0: schemes. Officials in Texas are declaring a state disaster as a result of the New World screwworm fly infestation. Governor Greg Abbott warns this is a threat to the state's livestock industry as well as Texas's wildlife.
1: This could spread like wildfire, and we all just need to comprehend the magnitude of the challenge.
0: The fly lays eggs, and those hatch inside cows and other animals. It can kill them within days.
1: I've never hoped for an early winter until now, where we'll have to make our way through it.
2: We're in the season for spread, and it's going to be an extraordinarily challenging summer.
0: We've heard the drug ivermectin could be key to controlling the outbreak, which was commonly referred to as a horse dewormer in terms of how it helped during COVID. And astronauts aboard the International Space Station are back in the main capsule after repairs to an air leak prompted an evacuation warning. This is the Worldwide News Network.

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1: Good evening, I'm James Flippin. In New Jersey, a tragic fire claimed the life of a child today. It left several others injured. A house fire in Perth Amboy that broke out around 2:45 in the morning at a home along Chauncey Street. Firefighters helped get 25 people out of the building where this happened. Two individuals were badly burned and taken to a burn center for treatment by a helicopter. It is a juvenile who died in the fire. Their age not available at this time. A firefighter, a cop, and a civilian all treated for minor injuries. They've since been released from the hospital. In the city, New York City cops want to find a person who attacked a 98-year-old man with a broomstick and a chair in the lobby of a Prospect Lefferts Gardens building. The person that did attack the victim was distributing flyers in the lobby of the Brooklyn apartment building. The argument apparently turned physical, and the guy who had the flyers repeatedly punched the older man, kicked the victim before hitting him with a broomstick and a metal chair. The victim received treatment at the scene for minor injuries. Surveillance video of the suspect has been released as well, and anybody with information is asked to call Crime Stoppers at 1-800-577-TIPS. Well, dating back to May 3rd, that's when that low-flying flight coming into Newark Airport hit a light pole, and it was believed at the time that the plane also hit a truck. Well, it turns out that officials believe the light pole was struck, and then pieces of that light pole hit the truck, injuring a driver along the New Jersey Turnpike. The pilot was given multiple runway changes, apparently, also dealing with strong winds that day, and ended up flying just 15 feet above the turnpike. The NTSB continues to investigate. Tonight, there is an outdoor watch party at Madison Square Garden, and that's as the Knicks take on the Spurs in Game 2. There will also be lots of Knicks fans inside watching the action.
2: They're just the Knicks. That's all. There's nothing to it. They're just the Knicks. You know, there ain't no other team just like them.
3: It's organic. It's organic. It's a brotherhood. If we was to pull this off, this would be one of the best wins in franchise history.
1: Game 3 on Monday will be at MSG, and tickets top over $8,000 on third-party sites. In terms of sports, the stage is set for the Belmont Stakes this weekend in Saratoga Springs. As the Belmont's been held in Saratoga since 2024, due to a major renovation project underway at Belmont Park, the race is expected to return to Long Island next summer. Mostly clear overnight with a low near 71 degrees, and I'm James Flippin.
0: Sunday night at 7, it's Freedom 250, the decisions that made America, with Jake Novak.
4: We all know the Declaration of Independence was signed on July 4th, 1776, but was it going to sell to the American people? What about the troops in New York? They didn't find that out for another 5 days.
0: It's Freedom 250, the decisions that made America, with Jake Novak.
4: JFK's first year in office was dominated by his father, but then a stroke took away his ability to speak, and the JFK presidency changed dramatically.
0: Sunday night at 7 on 77 WABC.

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1: People love him and respect him. Roger Stone.
0: Now, get in the zone. It's the Stone Zone. Here's Roger Stone.
2: Welcome into the Stone Zone. Well, for the third day in the row, official Washington is in absolute uproar over President Donald Trump's appointment of Bill Pulte to serve as the Director of National Intelligence, taking the place of Tulsi Gabbard, who resigned from that position effective June 30th. The intelligence community is particularly hysterical by the fact that President Trump in a press conference said today that one of the things he wanted Bill Pulte to do was get to the bottom of the truth regarding the 2020 elections, specifically whether the electronic voting machines are secure and whether they can or have been manipulated. Immediate result, of course, was that three Republican senators joined Democrats yesterday in an effort sponsored by Senator Mark Warner of Virginia. By the way, he was up to his keister in the Russian collusion hoax, but he made a move because Bill Pulte is also currently serving as the head of the Federal Housing Finance Agency, as well as chairman of both Fannie Mae and Freddie Mac, the two governmental housing agencies. Warner made a motion that came before the Senate that would have at least temporarily prohibited anyone from holding two Senate-confirmed positions. I'm not sure what that says about Marco Rubio, who I think currently temporarily holds about four. In any event, the fight comes after President Trump tapped Pulte, a businessman and housing official known as a bulldog and someone deeply loyal to the president, also someone highly capable. The value of both Fannie Mae and Freddie Mac has soared to over $100 billion in his leadership. And, of course, Pulte was one of the leading critics of the Federal Reserve Chairman, Jerome Too Late Powell, who, acting quite politically, has consistently refused to cut interest rates on the American people. See, interest rates are supposed to be cut based on an examination of both the inflation rate and the unemployment rate. And in all cases, those two measures were either at the same level or lower than when Jerome Powell cut interest rates in a failed effort to reelect Joe Biden. These three rhinos who voted with the Democrats, Bill Cassidy of Louisiana, he's the cashiered U.S. senator from Louisiana who was ousted by voters two Saturdays ago. He has the historical footnote of having received the lowest number of votes for an incumbent U.S. senator ever running for re-election in the history of the country. Susan Collins of Maine, who normally would be considered endangered in this upcoming election, but fortunately for her, the Democrats have nominated, I kid you not, a former neo-Nazi as her opponent. And then, of course, Lisa Murkowski of Alaska. She's an interesting case. She became the U.S. Senator by appointment. Her father was the U.S. Senator. He then ran for governor. Once he was elected governor, he resigned the governorship and then appointed his daughter to serve in the U.S. Senate. She has survived in that position under what they call ranked choice voting. That means that the person who gets the most votes is not the person who is elected to the Senate. So these three rhinos have questioned whether Pulte has the national security experience required to do the job. In other words, will he roll over for the CIA? Let me put this another way. The people who murdered President John F. Kennedy, as recent House Oversight Committee hearings have proven, the people who lied about the Gulf of Tonkin episode to try to get us into the Vietnam War, the people who insisted that Saddam Hussein had weapons of mass destruction to justify war in Iraq, the people who I believe were involved in at least two, if not three, of the attempts to murder President Donald Trump. Those people say Bill Pulte doesn't have the experience to do the job. By the way, Alan Dulles, before he was the head of the CIA, he was a lawyer. Not sure what that, how that prepares him to head an intelligence agency. Murkowski said she was unaware of anything in his background that would qualify him to oversee agencies like the CIA and the NSA. I'm unaware of anything in her background that qualifies her to be a U.S. senator, other than the fact that Daddy was governor and senator before her. But the fact that he's not an intelligence community insider is exactly why Bill Pulte is perfect for this role. I don't think we want a career deep state overseeing the deep state. We need someone who's not beholden to the corrupt system, and Bill Pulte fits that bill spectacularly. Democrats are especially furious because, as the head of FHFA, Bill Pulte scrutinized mortgage records, which he's allowed to do by law, involving Federal Reserve Governor Lisa Cook and New York Attorney General Letitia James, showing that he had no qualms about holding the entrenched political class accountable. In both cases, there was overwhelming evidence that they both engaged in mortgage fraud, because you see, they're Democrat elites. They're not held to the same standard as you and I. Believe me, if I was guilty of mortgage fraud, I would have been prosecuted and I'd probably be in jail by now. But no, if you're a Democrat, you can commit crimes with impunity. Senator Mark Warner got caught planning with those who foisted the Russian collusion hoax on us, called the appointment insane. Well, I call Senator Mark Warner insane. While Mitch McConnell, a man who literally doesn't know what day of the week it is, who is so old at this point that he is really failing badly. But the amendment failed on a 49-48 vote, thanks goodness, and Bill Pulte will go on to serve at least temporarily as the Director of National Intelligence. If what the president says is true, that Pulte is going to finally reveal what really happened in the 2020 election, you can see why the Democrats are so scared. This is the hottest story in Washington. Bill Pulte has been a longtime friend of mine, someone I originally recommended for the job of Federal Housing Finance Administrator. He is a tough bulldog of a man of enormous integrity, a man of great intelligence, and therein lies his qualifications for this important job. Meanwhile, President Trump is moving towards peace with Iran. President Trump announced on Thursday that his administration's policy is working as a deterrent, keeping Iran from making a nuclear bomb. President Trump stated that Iran's enriched uranium stockpile is now effectively entombed and under American surveillance, meaning we know exactly where it is, and they cannot make any move to create a nuclear bomb without America knowing it, which would be a death wish for what's left of the Iranian regime. President Trump also said talks with Tehran are going pretty well and floated the possibility of a broader deal, which could include keeping the Straits of Hormuz, where almost 20% of the world's oil flows, open to global commerce. At the same time, he made clear that any attack killing American troops would bring a swift return to military force. The White House is reportedly prepared to maintain the ceasefire with Iran unless U.S. personnel are killed, a move that helped send oil prices lower after days of regional tension. Secretary of State Marco Rubio described recent U.S. military responses as defensive and not a return to full-scale war. Meanwhile, Washington is pushing Lebanon and Israel towards a ceasefire, although Hezbollah's leaders are rejecting any deal that does not meet their demands. They've got some nerve. That may be a more difficult task, as Israeli Prime Minister Bibi Netanyahu has grown tired of the militant terror group. Meanwhile, critics in Congress are trying to restrict Trump's war powers in performative gestures that are meant to garner headlines. It's funny, no president of the United States dropped more bombs and killed more people with drones other than Barack Hussein Obama, but Democrats in Congress did nothing to try to limit them. President Trump knows how to use diplomacy when possible, overwhelming force when necessary, and he will never give a blank check to Iran, Hezbollah, or anyone else threatening American lives. Watching California very closely because I'm a political junkie, President Trump once again raising questions about California's painfully slow vote counting process, and millions of Americans have every reason to be suspicious. After Tuesday's election, Trump blasted what he called big cheating by the Democrats in California and asked the obvious question, why is the vote count taking so long? By the way, in France, they count 38 million paper ballots and they do it in 24 hours. We can't seem to get a vote count out of California, and that's using electronic voting machines. The New York Times immediately framed Trump's comments as a threat to public confidence, and they claimed days or even weeks of vote count.

0: York Times immediately framed Trump's comments as a threat to public confidence, and they claimed days or even weeks of vote counting is proof of a meticulous process. Just to be clear to you folks, if you read anything in the New York Times, you can always believe that the exact opposite is true. It used to be a newspaper. It used to be a great newspaper. Today, well, you can't believe anything they say, and that's the fact. This, of course, is completely absurd. Nobody's buying it. Florida can count millions of votes in a matter of hours. California, home to Silicon Valley and most of the advanced technology in the world, was still sitting around 60% counted in major races after three full days. Los Angeles County, with fewer than 1 million votes in one race, had counted only about 64%. Then there's the mail-in ballot issue. California kept ballots postmarked by Election Day and received up to a week later. That means ballots can continue arriving after officials and political operatives already know the margins they need, opening the door to targeted fraud, which can, of course, swing races. Elections should be simple, secure, and fast enough for ordinary people can trust the outcome. When vote counts drag on for days or weeks, sometimes months, especially in one-party states with massive mail-in voting, suspicion is not only irrational, it's just common sense. As the process goes on, populist outsider Los Angeles mayoral candidate Spencer Pratt, just an average guy whose home was burned to the ground and came out of nowhere with a clever viral campaign to become a major candidate, becomes less likely now to advance to the runoff in November, according to the prediction markets, all because of the slow count. On Tuesday, it looked like he was a shoo-in, but days later, all of that has changed. This is why the public no longer believes in the system. Democrat fraudsters have taken hold of the voting process in California and many other areas. It is interesting that Karen Bass, who is the current mayor of Los Angeles, who presided over the fires for which no construction has even begun, openly admits that her political heroes are Mao Zedong and Fidel Castro. That's the mayor of Los Angeles. California has this weird jungle primary system in which candidates of every party run in one large election. So, for example, Steve Hilton seems to be the only really viable Republican, and I believe there are nine other Democrats running. That means there's a high probability that Hilton will make the first cut. And if nobody gets 50% of the vote, and nobody will, then the two top vote-getters, likely Hilton and some Democrat, will be in a runoff together where Democrats greatly outnumber Republicans. So euphoria about California getting a Republican governor again is probably a bit premature. You're getting the inside skinny on American politics right here in the Stone Zone. I'm Roger Stone. Don't go away. When we come back, one of the things we're going to talk about is why Latin American voters seem to be moving right and choosing conservative, anti-narco conservative governments as a exciting new trend. Whatever you do, don't touch that dial or leave us online. We'll be right back.
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2: He likes politics and he's a professional at the highest level. Roger Stone. Where's Roger?
1: June is Black Music Month. We don't just celebrate music, we feel it.
3: Ladies and gentlemen, if American music had a founding voice, it might very well belong to Louis Armstrong.
4: And I think to myself,
3: born in the rough neighborhoods of New Orleans, Armstrong rose from poverty.
4: What a wonderful world.
3: To become one of the most influential musicians the world has ever known. With that trumpet in his hands and that unmistakable gravel tone smile on his voice, Satchmo transformed jazz from ensemble entertainment into an art of individual expression. Songs like What a Wonderful World and Hello Dolly made him beloved across generations. But musicians knew the deeper truth. Armstrong revolutionized rhythm, improvisation, and performance itself. He carried the spirit of New Orleans onto the world stage and became a global ambassador for American music.
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5: Extra. Vice President J.D. Vance says it's simple. Everyone should care about fraud involving government funds because it's funded by everyone's taxes.
6: We're protecting the American taxpayers who shouldn't have their money stolen by fraudsters.

0: And of course, we're protecting the people who need these services.
1: During a roundtable event at the White House, Vance updated efforts to combat what he calls rampant fraud, saying investigators have uncovered schemes that aim to siphon $20 billion in taxpayer funds. And many of these schemes involve healthcare services, including Medicaid and hospice agencies. The vice president,
0: people who rely on critical services, students who rely on student loan services, sick people who rely on hospice care, all of our fellow Americans have been taken advantage by fraudsters, and the task force is here to stop it.
1: I'm James Flippin, and this is the Worldwide News Network.
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7: Police in Deptford, New Jersey, searching for a Grubhub delivery driver who they say stole a donation jar filled with cash from the front desk of a self-storage business. The money was meant to go to cancer research. Police say that driver, he's not too bright.
8: It looks like he was having a moral dilemma there for a moment. He's really thinking, should I or shouldn't I? And I guess the devil on one shoulder and the angel on the other shoulder, and I guess he listened a little bit too much to the devil on the shoulder, and he decided to actually take it and walk out with it.
7: He grabbed the jar. It contained about $98.
8: They had just wonderful closed-circuit TV cameras throughout, inside and outside. It was pretty clear. I mean, you don't need to be Columbo to figure this one out.
7: You say it's a matter of time till they catch up with them. Grubhub released a statement saying they were troubled by the theft and will help out in any way they can. Noam Layden, WABC News.
9: Well, he is Greek-American. 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
6: Giving you both sides of the story with New York sensibility. 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
14: Roger Stone, who's a very, very, one of the smartest political minds. Roger Stone was persecuted. People forget he's actually a brilliant, brilliant political analyst.
6: Now, get in the zone. It's the Stone Zone. Here's Roger Stone.
15: Welcome back into the Stone Zone. President Donald Trump scored a major victory for border security early Friday morning as the Senate passed a $70 billion funding package for immigration and customs enforcement and border patrol through the end of his term. The bill passed this morning, 52 to 47, just around 5 a.m., after weeks of Democrat delays and internal Republican debate over an unrelated settlement fund tied to President Trump's lawsuit against the IRS over the egregious leak of his tax returns at the beginning of the 2016 presidential campaign. Every American is entitled to the confidentiality of their tax returns, unless, of course, your name is Donald Trump or some member of the Trump family. president has offered to settle that suit and take the proceeds to create a fund to help those who were weaponized by the Biden and the Obama administration, the January 6 folks, for example, people who had their due process rights denied them and who were kept in squalid prison conditions while their civil rights were denied. But, of course, established Republicans have gone out of their mind. What I really don't understand is why the president didn't settle the suit, take the money, and then set this up as a private fund. Then RINO senators or tyrannical left-wing judges would not have been able to stop this process. I myself never made any decision to make a claim, although I think I would be entitled. They wiped me out in their weaponization. I lost my home, my insurance, my car, my ability to make a living, my savings. But frankly, if such a fund ever should come to pass, I'd like to see other people, those who were weaponized by the January 6th hoax and others, I'd like to see them taken care of first. These people need the help. What was done to them is disgraceful. When we come back, we're going to talk about how the forces of freedom are sweeping Latin America. I just noticed on X that the candidate of the right actually gave me a shout out in Colombia. It's actually quite exciting. When we come back, we'll talk about why freedom is now sweeping elections across the lower part of this hemisphere. We'll be right back.

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4: Extra. A new report from the Cook County Treasurer calls the benefits of a bill designed to keep the Chicago Bears and Illinois murky at best. The analysis says the mega project bill will be able to create jobs, boost sales tax revenue, and provide other benefits, but it will cost schools and other local governments billions of dollars in property tax revenue. I'm James Flippin, and this is the Worldwide News Network.
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12: A major study published in the journal Science analyzed data from more than 580,000 Americans between 2011 and 2024 and found that working from home after the pandemic was linked to higher levels of social isolation and mental distress. And that's especially true for people who live alone. The research found that people who worked at home were more likely to go an entire day without meaningful social interaction. Well, how'd you like to fly from New York to Los Angeles in less than 3 hours? It could be an option sooner than you might think. NASA is continuing test flights for their experimental aircraft, the X-59, that's designed to fly faster than the speed of sound. It's also aiming to reduce the noise that's plagued supersonic aircraft in the past. Tests going on in Palmdale, California. The goal is to reach up to 1,200 miles per hour in tests. This is the Worldwide News Network. I'm James Flippin.
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1: A man who's gone through hell, but he's kept going, and he's smart, and he's strong, and people love him. Not everybody, but people love him and respect him. Roger Stone. Where's Roger Stone?
0: Here's Roger Stone.
2: Welcome back into the Stone Zone. For much of the 20th century, Latin America served as one of the principal battlegrounds in the global struggle between communism and free market democracy. The Soviet Union and its allies invested enormous resources into cultivating revolutionary movements, socialist parties, and Marxist insurgencies throughout the Western Hemisphere. From Cuba to Nicaragua and beyond, the left promised a future built upon economic equality, state control, authoritarianism, and collectivist ideology. For a time, many believed those movements repressed the inevitable direction of history. Political leaders, academics, journalists, and activists throughout the region embraced socialist theories and revolutionary rhetoric. The collapse of the Soviet Union slowed that momentum, but it did not eliminate it. In the decades that followed, a new generation of left-wing governments emerged across Latin America under what became known as the Pink Tide. Today, however, a remarkable political transformation is underway. Across the region, voters are increasingly turning away from socialist and progressive governments in favor of conservative, nationalist, and free market alternatives. The shift reflects growing frustration with crime, corruption, inflation, economic stagnation, and governments that have failed to deliver on decades of promises. Nowhere has this been a greater example of reversal than in Argentina. Long regarded as one of the most economically troubled nations in South America, despite its vast natural wealth and human capital, Argentina was once the wealthiest and most cosmopolitan country and city, Venezuela's, in South America. But years of Peronism and statist government had destroyed the Argentine economy and their quality of life. Argentina endured years of soaring inflation, fiscal instability, and declining public confidence. Facing a mounting economic hardship, voters turned to a very unlikely candidate, a good friend of mine actually, Javier Milei, a self-described libertarian and a fierce critic of government expansion. Milei's election represented far more than a routine change in political leadership. It reflected a broader rejection of the policies that many Argentines believe contributed to their nation's prolonged economic decline. His promises of deregulation, reduced government spending, and economic liberalization resonated with average voters who had grown wary of inflation, high prices, and diminishing living standards, particularly in the cost of housing. A similar political struggle is now unfolding in Colombia, one of the most important nations in the Western Hemisphere. Colombia is currently governed by President Gustavo Petro, the government's first left-wing president, who is, fortunately, constitutionally prohibited from seeking another term. His administration pursued an ambitious progressive agenda focused on wealth redistribution, environmental reforms, negotiations with armed radical groups, and expanded government programs. While Petro retained a loyal base of support, his presidency was becoming increasingly controversial, with concerns about public security, economic performance, healthcare reform, and rising political polarization. The Colombian presidential election had become, last Sunday, a bit of a referendum on the future direction of the country. The candidate representing continuity with Petro's movement is Senator Ivan Cepeda, a longtime left-wing activist and close ally of the current administration. Cepeda has pledged to continue many of Petro's policies, including expanding social programs, greater government involvement in the economy, further land redistribution initiatives, and a continuation of negotiation with armed radical groups. Opposing him and coming out of nowhere was an outsider named Abelardo de la Esprilla, a conservative lawyer and political outsider who, in just 3 weeks, surged from relatively obscurity to becoming the leading candidate in the race. In the first round, he got 45% of the vote. It takes 50% to avoid a runoff. Gillespie has campaigned on restoring public order, strengthening law enforcement, confronting criminal organizations, rebuilding relations with the United States, and reversing many of the policies associated with the Petro administration. His rise has drawn comparisons to both Milei of Argentina and Nayib Bukele, another friend of mine, in El Salvador. While the results of the first round of voting sent shockwaves through Colombian politics and much of Latin America, Dina Espriella placed first with approximately 43.7% of the vote, while the leftist Zapata finished second with roughly 49%. The outcome, of course, would force a runoff election and demonstrated that a substantial portion of Colombia's voters are prepared to move in a more conservative direction. Of course, immediately, President Petrov began to question the vote count, saying that it was somehow corrupted or that it in other ways was not on the level. But my good friend, Senator Bernie Moreno of Ohio, had been sent there as an observer for the election, and he certifies the election was clean, fair, and honest. The left's problem with the election is, well, they lost. That's their problem. The Colombian election is significant because it illustrates the broader debate occurring throughout Latin America. On one side stand political movements advocating greater state involvement in economic and social life, and on the other side stand candidates emphasizing public security, economic growth, free enterprise, and national sovereignty. The contest is no longer confined to academic discussions or ideological debates. It is being decided at the ballot box by voters increasingly focused on practical outcomes. Elsewhere, throughout the region, similar patterns are emerging. In Ecuador, for example, concerns over organized crime, cartel violence, and public security have become dominant political issues. Citizens increasingly demanding stronger law enforcement, the more effective government action against criminal organizations that have expanded their influence. In Chile, enthusiasm for sweeping progressive reforms has diminished as voters express growing concern about economic performance and national stability. In Brazil, conservative and nationalist movements continue to command significant support despite intense political polarization and weaponization against those who speak up against the leftist government. There is sustained opposition from many establishment institutions. The changing political landscape reflects more than dissatisfaction with individual leaders. I believe it represents a broader reassessment of the ideological assumptions that have influenced Latin American politics for generations. Many citizens have concluded that expansive government programs and centralized economic policies have failed to produce the prosperity and the opportunity that the voters were promised. Venezuela stands as perhaps the most powerful example of this reality. Once among the wealthiest countries in the region, Venezuela became synonymous with economic collapse, hyperinflation, political repression, and mass emigration. Millions of Venezuelans fled their homeland in search of safety, freedom, and opportunity. The consequences of that national decline have been visible across the continent, shaping political opinion far beyond Venezuela's borders. For many Latin American voters, these developments are not just abstract political theories. These are lived experiences. Families have witnessed rising prices erode their savings. Business owners have struggled under burdensome regulations and taxes. Communities have endured growing insecurity, and citizens have become increasingly skeptical of politicians who promise transformative change while delivering virtually nothing. As a consequence, political movements that emphasize economic freedom, public safety, national sovereignty, and governmental accountability are gaining momentum throughout the hemisphere. While each country's circumstances are, of course, unique, the broader pattern is difficult to ignore. The significance of this trend extends beyond Latin America. The issues driving political change throughout the region mirror many of the concerns that dominate political debates in the United States. Inflation, crime, immigration, government spending, and public trust in institutions remain central issues for voters throughout the Americas. The outcome of Colombia's runoff elections will provide one of the clearest indications yet of where the region is headed. A victory by Zapata, which is unlikely, would preserve the momentum of the Latin American left and provide a successor to Petro's political project. But the third candidate in the race, who got about 6.9% of the vote, was a center-right senator. A victory by De La Esparrella would represent one of the most significant conservative victories in South America in recent years and would add Colombia to the growing list of nations reassessing the promises of progressive governance. Only yesterday, De Esparrella got the greatest award one can get. He got the public endorsement of President Donald Trump. This was considered to be a major factor in their election. I urged the president to endorse De Esparrella as early as Monday morning after the first round of elections. The political realignment now unfolding across Latin America demonstrates that voters ultimately judge government by outcomes rather than just intentions. Grand ideological visions often lose their appeal when they fail to actually improve people's daily lives. Citizens want secure communities, economic opportunity, stable currencies, and governments capable of performing their most basic responsibilities effectively. The great political story emerging from Latin America is therefore not merely a series of election results. It is instead a profound reassessment of ideas that have shaped the region for decades. After years of disappointment with policies that promised prosperity but often delivered instability, many voters are embracing a different path. The consequence of that choice may shape the future of the Western Hemisphere for many years to come. Meanwhile, President Trump has a May jobs report that is something to be proud of. The May jobs report delivered another strong sign that President Trump's economic agenda is really outperforming expectations. The U.S. economy added 172,000 jobs in May, more than double the 85,000 economists had predicted. The unemployment rate held steady at 4.3%, while job gains for March and April were revised upward by a combined 93,000 jobs. That means economists have now underestimated job growth for the third straight month. The private sector added another 120,000 jobs, beating expectations. Manufacturing payrolls rose by 7,000, including strong gains in durable goods and motor vehicle parts. Mining, which includes oil and natural gas drilling, added another 4,000 jobs, while construction added another 17,000 jobs. The service economy also grew, led by 70,000 new jobs in leisure, hospitality, and nearly 48,000 in healthcare and social assistance. I think it was the late, great New York U.S. Senator Daniel Patrick Moynihan who said that his political platform was jobs, jobs, jobs. Well, President Trump is delivering. At the same time, the federal workforce continues to shrink under Trump's push for privatization of the economy. Federal payrolls are down almost 31,000 from a year ago and 346,000 down from their October 2024 peak. State governments also shed workers in May. Wages continue to rise with average hourly earnings up by 3.4% over the past year. So it's clear under President Trump's America First policies that the economy is adding jobs, the private sector is leading, wages are growing, and America's bloating bureaucracy is being reduced. After years of immigration-driven labor growth, the Trump economy is showing America can create solid job gains while putting citizens, workers, and private enterprise first. President Trump is delivering on these economic policies, and that bodes well for Republican chances in the midterms. Those who are already throwing the towel on the midterms or predicting disaster know very little about American politics. In politics, a week is a lifetime, and our politics remain extraordinarily volatile. So you heard it here, and you heard it here first. I predict that the Republicans will gain seats in both the House and the Senate based on the fact that we have a record to run on and a program to run on, and the Democrats have one simple concept to run on, their hatred for President Donald J. Trump. I'm Roger Stone. You're listening to Stone Zone. Don't go away, because when we come back, we'll have more politics for you on the other side.
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5: Richie Sharp, you know, the Jonathan Dillo was killed in a line of duty. 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He got off. Yeah. You know, I mean, you got to be kidding me. Meanwhile, you're trying to get this perpetrator in handcuffs. You shouldn't have to worry about anything. You know, the public, instead of standing there, you know, taking a video, should be maybe helping the police officer.
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3: Worldwide News Network update. I'm James Flippin. Bank rate analyst Mark Hamrick says one weak spot in this morning's better-than-expected jobs report was wage growth.
4: Workers are getting suboptimal pay increases, average hourly earnings up 3.4% over the past year. That's part of this May jobs picture. And we know that that is trailing the pace of inflation, with headline consumer price index up 3.8% over the past year.
3: And the stock market sold off partially in response to the jobs report because, given job growth beat expectations, the Fed is arguably less likely to enact a rate cut, and the central bank may pursue a hike before year's end. Southern Baptists will gather for their annual meeting next week, and for the fourth year in a row, they'll debate whether to ban churches with a woman in any role resembling that of pastor. James Flippin for the Worldwide News Network.
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1: Roger Stone, who's a very, very, one of the smartest political minds. Roger Stone was persecuted. People forget he's actually a brilliant, brilliant political analyst.
0: Now, get in the zone. It's the Stone Zone. Here's Roger Stone.
2: Welcome back to the Stone Zone. All eyes on that U.S. Senate race in Texas. The Texas Senate race is already exposing a major cultural divide as the Democrats picked James Tallarico as their U.S. Senate candidate. Republicans believe that they gave them a gift by picking such a far-left effete candidate. I would believe that he'd be preferred to as a soy boy in the modern parlance. After MAGA Attorney General Ken Paxton rather easily defeated Rhino Senator John Cornyn, whose campaign the National Republican Senatorial Committee spent over $100 million in the Republican primary, Republicans quickly turned their attention to Tallarico, casting him as a weak fit for a state built on faith, family, energy, firearms, football, and working-class grit. Paxton mocked him with nicknames like Tofu Tallarico, while Trump advisor Stephen Miller and conservative commentators questioned whether Tallarico represents the values of everyday Texans or the sensibilities of liberal East Coast elites. Reportedly, Tallarico is a vegan. This is in Texas, a state known for its beef. News host Jesse Waters summed up the political test bluntly, asking whether Tallarico owns guns, drives a truck, watches Texas football, or connects with the basic cultural instincts of the voters he wants to represent. Tallarico has tried to respond by presenting himself as a soft-spoken Christian servant leader. He talks about humility, service, and his father quietly mowing a neighbor's lawn. None of this seems authentic to me. Tallarico's previous woke comments on gender pronouns, for example, belie his new image as a red-blooded Texan. The issue is not merely personality, it is whether Tallarico's brand of politics fits Texas, a state where voters often want toughness, patriotism, border security, lower costs, and leaders who understand their way of life. Democrats may hope Tallarico's gentle image wins over voters, and it certainly might if this were California, Oregon, or Washington State. But I don't expect it to fly in Texas. Texas is still a red state, despite the best efforts of the liberals, and Tallarico is not the type of candidate who can flip Texas blue in 2026. Meanwhile, federal investigators are warning that a visa program meant to protect abused or neglected migrant youth has been exploited by dangerously illegal aliens, including accused killers, sex offenders, and M13 gang members. According to investigators with U.S. Citizenship and Immigration Services, nearly 19,000 applicants for special immigrant juvenile programs had criminal records between fiscal years 2013 and 2025. That includes 120 applicants arrested for murder. These findings get worse. Investigators say at least 200 illegal aliens approved by Special Immigrant Juvenile Services were convicted sex offenders, and more than 500 were known or suspected as members of the violent MS-13 gang. The program was created to help vulnerable minors who've been abused, abandoned, or neglected, but the Department of Homeland Security now admits it is at serious risk of being a gigantic fraud. The Department of Homeland Security's General Counsel, James Percival, said the program faces significant fraud concerns. Among those approved, investigators say, was a leader of an M613 gang chapter who later pleaded guilty to racketeering tied to 8 murders in New York. A Trinitarios gang member connected to a drive-by shooting that killed 2 people and wounded 5 others also secured status in this federal program. 4 M13 members of Virginia also obtained approval before being indicted in racketeering cases involving murder, including the killing of a 19-year-old woman shot 16 times after allegedly insulting the gang online. This is yet another example of how federal government programs pushed under the guise of compassion make America weaker. This is exactly what Donald Trump is talking about. It is time to deport these illegal, violent gang members and immigrants and Donald Trump stands with 80% of the American people in the latest poll I saw on this subject. I'm Roger Stone. Thank you for listening to us today on the Stone Zone. Until we meet again, God bless you and Godspeed.
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4: I'm James Flippin. Astronauts aboard the International Space Station were ordered by NASA today to shelter in their docked spacecraft and prepare for potential evacuation as a Russian crew worked to fix an air leak on its portion of the orbital laboratory.
5: And if we need to suit up, we will do that once we're inside the Dragon. We will not suit up prior.
4: The four astronauts, NASA's Crew 12 mission on the station, two U.S. astronauts, a French astronaut, and a Russian cosmonaut, got orders from NASA Mission Control shortly after 9 o'clock Eastern Time to enter their Crew Dragon spacecraft, docked to the station, told to put on their spacesuits as well.
6: Houston, station on 2, we copy all 3.4, no suit up required. We will put that in work.
4: Yeah, once they got onto their docked spacecraft, they did have to put on the suits, but they got the all clear a couple of hours later. In Texas, witness testimony continued today during the murder trial of Carmelo Anthony, a black teenager who's accused of fatally stabbing a white teenager at a track meet in what's become a racially charged case. News Nation's Xavier Walton reporting from the courthouse.
7: Potentially the most impactful witness, at least to this point, the third witness. This was a Frisco police officer who was involved in locating the weapon that was used. So in this case, it was a pocket knife. They showed an 11-minute long body cam video. It shows the entire process from when he got onto the scene to where they were trying to create the crime scene and then also locating the weapon that was used.
4: The claim is that Carmelo Anthony stabbed Austin Metcalf during a confrontation at a track meet. Anthony's attorneys claim it was self-defense. Lawyers for the Trump administration argued in front of an appeals court today that the White House ballroom project must continue. The fight over the construction of the $400 million ballroom is testing the limits of the president's authority over such matters. And we get more now from News Nation's Hannah Brandt.
8: There were three basic issues that they argued over inside of the courtroom. The first being whether the plaintiff here has standing. The government says they don't. But the National Trust for Historic Preservation, which is the group that is suing over this ballroom, says they do. They're arguing that's because of aesthetic injury, essentially saying this ballroom would block views of a national landmark, which is, of course, the White House. The second issue here is whether the president has authority to build this ballroom legally.
4: Candidate for U.S. Senate Graham Plattner, a Democrat, held a rally in Maine tonight. He hopes to unseat longtime Maine Senator Susan Collins, who's a Republican but often seen as a swing vote. She sometimes breaks party lines. Plattner is a Democrat, but his campaign's been dogged by controversy. This is the Worldwide News Network.
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0: Michael Harrison.
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12: And I'm surprised the president's going has overwhelmed the move that I'm going. 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
0: 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And the Secretary of Labor, Keith Sondling.
14: When the new administration starts, they're looking for private sector people, and that's why the Trump administration is so great. 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
4: I'm James Flippin. Democrats here in New York passed a bill this week that would remove the words mother and father from parts of state law. That's in favor of gestating parent for moms and non-gestating parent for dads. The bill now heads to Governor Kathy Hochul's desk.
15: I'm not familiar with what was introduced late last night, so I'll take a look at it. I have until the end of the year to review them and make a decision, so I won't be commenting on pending legislation.
4: Nassau County Executive Bruce Blakeman, who's running against Hochul in the race for governor as a Republican, is commenting, saying in Kathy Hochul's New York, mom is now defined as gestating parent. Not when I'm governor. I'll stand up for moms and dads against this insanity, Blakeman wrote. And as for Governor Hochul, she took to social media today to tout the latest crime numbers, saying shootings are down, homicides are down, and crime is down in New York City. She credits that to the proper investments made into law enforcement, as well as the work of its officials. The Daily News says New York City crime has hit historic lows with the fewest murders and shootings observed in the first 5 months of the year. Knicks fans will be out for tonight's Game 2 of the NBA Finals. It's in San Antonio, with New York leading the best of seven series, one game to none. But there will be a watch party outside of MSG, the NYPD allowing that to happen, despite some concerns about unruly fan behavior. And President Trump will be going to Game 3 of the series Monday at Madison Square Garden when the series is in New York. President Trump was a routine sight at Knicks games at MSG in the 90s.
16: I've been a Knicks fan for a long time, and I'm also a Jim Dolan fan. He's a nice guy, okay? He's been a long time wanting to win. The answer is yes, he's invited me. I'm going.
4: And New York City Mayor Zohran Mamdani will be at Game 3, but will he sit with Trump?
17: I will be in a very different section of the stadium.
4: So I guess that's a no. And in New Jersey, a tragic fire claimed the life of a child. It broke out around 2:45 in the morning along Chauncey Street in Perth Amboy. 25 people were gotten out of the building by firefighters. Two individuals suffered burn injuries and had to be helivacked to a burn center. It's a juvenile who died in the fire. Not clear what age. And a firefighter and a cop, they had minor injuries, since released from the hospital. Overnight, mostly clear, a low near 71 with a light breeze. And Saturday, increasing cloud cover, a high near 91. It'll be more breezy. Sunday, there's a chance of rain and wind gusts up to 15 miles per hour, a high near 85. 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I'm James Flippin.
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1: All right, everybody, on this Friday night, yes, we're going the Platner route once again, because it just, or, depending on your perspective, infinitely worse if you're the Democrat Party, which now has ceded any illusion of having the moral high ground. At least they've always acted like they've always had the moral high ground, and talking about how I have to save democracy and destroy the fascists and the Nazis in the White House. Well, you're all, most of you, are now backing a literal Nazi, a guy who obviously is a Nazi sympathizer, has a Nazi tattoo, concentration camp guards on his chest for 20 years. And now some ex-girlfriends of a Platner have come out and are saying that he knew exactly what the Nazi tattoo meant, even though he claims that, no, I thought it was a skull and crossbones. Right. That's not holding up at this point. So New York Times comes out with a story, which I was just on Fox earlier today, talking about how they completely soft-pedaled it while they came forward in terms of the story. And one particular ex-girlfriend of Platner described some pretty horrific stuff, including when he basically locked her in a closet for an entire evening and wouldn't let her out until the next day. That's not good. Believe all women. Oh, what does E. Jean Carroll think of all this? That can't, she can't have possibly any thought of backing Graham Platner, right? Believe all women. That's what Democrats said over and over again. And there are other times where obviously he grabbed women, leaving marks on their body. Disturbing behavior is the way these women described it. But here's the thing about the New York Times. They run this story. You have to go 22 paragraphs down before you find anything about these allegations. A lot of the beginning is a lot of campaign spin, and they really almost put you to sleep before they hit you with what should have been in paragraph one, the lead. Paper of record. Great job. And then they tried to discredit the main character, so to speak, protagonist in this particular story, one of Graham Platner's ex-girlfriends, who happens to be and was a Republican operative. And the implication, if you read it, is, well, because of her political leanings, she just is coming forward now because she wants to take out Platner, even though she has texts, even though she has people that could corroborate her story. None of them were included in this New York Times. Well, let's call it what it is. I believe it was, who is that, Ronan? The Woody Allen's kid. Why can't I remember his name? Oh, man. Has he been off the map that long? Catch and Kill. Thank you. I read the whole book. Who is it, Kev? Ronan Farrow. Thank you. Right. Mia Farrow's son, of course. How do I not know that? It's Friday. It's been a long week. Anyway, the point is, here is Graham Platner with Chris Hayes, which you want to talk about not even a softball interview. This was T-ball. If you put a beach ball on the tee, that's how soft this was. But here's Platner denying everything and anything that applied in terms of these allegations. And it's not exactly, well, convincing. Cut number 10, go.
2: You did not grab her by the wrist. You did not put your hands on her shoulders. You did not push her into a room that you closed the door on. She's lying about that, no. Is what you're saying.
3: Yes, that is not true.
1: And Chris Hayes is like, I'm satisfied. Let's move on. Yes, that is not true. All right. So it's not just one woman saying this. There are several, and more will probably come forward. You know how this works. More will come forward. And now, at least I saw on CNN not too long ago, one Democratic congressman, I'm sorry, it was kind of going fast and I didn't get her name. It wasn't on the Chiron, saying that she no longer can support Graham Platner for Senate. And once one comes forward, somebody else will feel pressured to, and they'll tell two friends, and they'll tell two friends, and so on, like that old commercial. When the dam breaks, it happens quite quickly. Ask Eric Swalwell. So my feeling here is that he doesn't survive this, because there's a poll out today from Fabizio, which is a very good pollster. I know you're saying I've never heard of him before. It's one of Trump's pollsters. But he got the 2024 election nailed down to every state, down to the popular, everything. All right. So you can say, well, he's a Trump pollster. Well, yeah, he's good, though. Maybe that's why Trump employs him. Right now, he has Platner 46, Collins 46. This race was 12, 14 points in Platner's favor, like just a couple of weeks ago. When you fall that quickly, it's never going to go in the other direction, because once you are defined as a candidate, you can't put the toothpaste back in that tube. You can't unring that bell. He has been defined as, at the very least, a very weird guy who should be seeking a shrink instead of a Senate seat. And at the worst, and I'm more towards the worst, given all the evidence that we have here at this point, all the things he has said, this is somebody who absolutely should be nowhere near the Senate, the House, any House, quite frankly. Restraining orders everywhere. I'll go through the list again. Not just a Nazi tattoo. Says that all black people don't tip well. All right, so you're checking off all these boxes now. You got the Nazi thing going. Now you've insulted black voters. He has said that women should act more like an adult when getting raped. He also says that women in the military should not be able to file a complaint if they get raped. All right, so women, which makes up a solid majority of voters in Maine, now he is completely and totally demeaned and insulted. All right, so we got that part down. Let's see. Oh, right, cheered on Hamas when they killed Israeli soldiers. All right, I guess back to the anti-Semitic stuff again. He's against border security. He is against funding ICE. All right, so this is somebody who doesn't have your best interest at heart as far as security of the country or security of your community. So that ain't good. And obviously, we talked about all these tweets and Reddit posts. And oh, by the way, being on a site that literally is a predatory site for children called Kik, where he was a member and not, oh, while I was a young person. No, not until last year when he was thinking about running for Senate was he thinking about not being on that site anymore. And I guess he took down his account. But again, that's only because of a let's limit the Oppo research stuff at this point. So if you're a parent, you're like, oh, okay, that's the weirdo I'm trying to keep my, and possibly worse, person I'm trying to keep my kids from. What is appealing about this person? Nothing. So all it takes is one big name, AOC. AOC goes, then he's gone. That's it. Bernie is an idiot. A worthless person who has contributed nothing to this country, nothing to society, contributed a lot to himself. He's got three homes. Yeah. And if he goes, then it's definitely, definitely over. But AOC, that's the one you got to look out for right here, because she is the ultimate feminist, right? And she talks about all the dangers of fascism. Well, put your money where your mouth is, Sandy. Here she is in cut number one, where, again, she's always so sure of herself, always so loudmouthed. And now, boy, sounds as soft as a kitten here, where not really coming to Plattner's defense here in cut number one. Go.
4: The Democrats abandoned Graham Plattner after these messages came out, these sexually explicit messages they sent to women.
5: You know, I haven't waded into that primary. I don't believe the primary has occurred yet. So I will kind of, you know, again, I don't wade in on that. I haven't waded in that race.
1: Oh. No, again, every Democrat's doing this. You know, I'm not really paying attention to that. I haven't really waded into it. Oh, please. What a horrible answer. And she wants to run for president? The minute she gets any question outside of MS Now or a Don Lemon podcast, she's not good at this at all. And if anybody's going to buy that, oh, she really hasn't waded into this primary. I'm sure you have. I'm sure you've thought about it. That's certainly for sure. Oh, man. Anyway, cut number 11. Here is Graham Plattner saying he had no idea he had a Nazi tattoo, even if his girlfriend said in text that he knew exactly what it was. I mean, the lies, he's not, talk about not good at lying. This guy is horrible at it. Cut 11, go.
3: Is again, they're totally false.
2: I do want to follow up one place on this, and I don't want to get too forensic, but, you know, the Times basically reported that they saw texts of hers. Including a text in August, I believe August 3rd of last year. This would be before October of last year, in which she basically said that you had a, quote, Nazi tattoo, and she joked about how she's going to go volunteer for Collins. Now, again, this is a text that got sent, so, like, we can place the time, right? This is in August. How does she know it's a Nazi tattoo in August of last year, and you don't know it's a Nazi tattoo in August of last year?
1: Oh, pretty good question.
3: Well, she certainly didn't send that text to me. So whoever she sent it to and was talking to, that's I can't say why, but I will say that I certainly didn't know. And the text messages she's sending to friends who may have recognized it, that's they didn't tell me that. So
1: see, no one.
2: Can we talk?
1: No one believes this. He knows exactly what it is. 20 years you have this thing. The girlfriend knows what it is and you don't. And she sent text messages to her girlfriend. We didn't send that to me. I could have used a heads up on this. Oh, man. Well, Here's cut 19. Again, when the dam breaks, it breaks quickly. Van Jones, CNN, saying, Plattner, you know, your stories just ain't matching up. 19, go.
6: Terrible. Van and here, Democratic Senator John Fetterman, Pennsylvania, criticized him not for the first time, saying he's, quote, behaving in a degenerate way, urging voters to back Janet Mills, Maine's governor, in Tuesday's primary. What do you think, Van?
7: You know, it's a moment of truth in this party. This is tough. You know, I think that I hear people in our party, and they're saying, why are we so tough on our bad guys when the Republicans are so soft on their bad guys?
1: You're not tough
7: enough. And so, you know, that's the kind of stuff when you're a parent, you struggle with that, because it's like, look, we're running this house. We're not running the house across the street. We're not running the neighbor's house. We're running this house. And so what bothers me about what he's done is not just the things that they're being reported about him, but that his stories just don't hold up. He said that he got this stuff under control years ago, and some of this stuff is not years ago, and people are concerned that there's more to come. I don't sit

0: more to come. I don't sit in judgment of anybody. You know, all the work I've done in prisons, and, you know, I'm a second chances, third chances, fourth chances guy. When you're on a redemption arc for real, when you've taken real accountability, when you've actually owned up and you have a track record, or at least you're honest about where you are in your process, my concern is he tried to polish this thing up. I used to be one way, now I'm not. Well, you better be telling the truth about that, and it seems like he's not. And so now this party's got to look in the mirror. Do you want to sign off on the on the Donald Trump standard of behavior? You got some other people who have very bad behavior in the other party. Is that now our standard in this party, or is it not? Mm-hmm. And I think people are going to have a tough choice in Maine.
1: Tough choice. You're supposed to be better. Should be an automatic choice, right? Oh, yeah, the Donald Trump standard. At last check, Trump doesn't have a Nazi tattoo anywhere on his person. Anyway, some Democrats, though, still are totally behind Plattner, including this clown, Corbin Trent. He is the head of Justice Democrats, who went on MS Now to say that actually a guy like Plattner will elevate the morality of the Senate. You bring him in and he will improve the culture like Peyton Manning did for the Colts or something. Cut number six. Go.
2: The morality of the Senate is something that I don't think will be brought down by the addition of Graham Plattner. I believe, in fact, the morality of the Senate will come up a notch by the addition of Graham
1: Plattner. I'm not even going to comment on that. I could go 100 different directions with that. Just think about what this guy is saying now at this point. Before we go to break, you'll know what to do here, Kevin, after we play this one. This is Hakeem Jeffries. Again, using the AOC excuse, using so many excuses that Democrats are saying, you know, I'm not really following this Graham Plattner story that is dominating every newscast for the last 2 weeks. Not really following it. I'm going to defer to Chuck Schumer. Don't talk to me about endorsements. Just ask Chuck, and whatever Chuck says, then I say, this is a weak person, and he wants to be Speaker of the House? I don't think so. Cut number 20, go.
3: Well, let me say more generally, violence against women in any way, shape, or form is completely and totally unacceptable. Uh-huh. And that should be clear to everyone, and everyone needs to draw that bright line in the sand. In terms of the allegations that have been waged with respect to this particular candidate for the Senate, I haven't followed it closely. I will continue to defer to Leader Schumer and Senator Gillibrand in terms of the best path forward in Maine. I haven't had a conversation with Ro Khanna about this. Listen, John, we're focused on trying to take back control of the House of Representatives.
4: Right. When you think of garbage, think of Hakeem.
1: Thank you, Kevin. Oh, can we do it one more time, please? Just one more.
4: When you think of garbage, think of Hakeem.
1: That's garbage. That is a garbage answer. You're not following it closely. Oh, any violence against women is unacceptable. Okay, so denounce him and say you're not going to endorse him. Can't do it, can you? Because when you think of garbage...
4: Yes, when you think of garbage, think of Hakeem.
1: Precisely. Go to Schumer and Gillibrand. I'm going to just, you know, back out of this one because I'm not the leader of a party or anything. Well, I'm the leader of this show. Well, my producers are, but I'm all along for the ride. Anyway, this is Joe Concha. This is the Joe Concha Show. And we're back with so much more. Trust me in just a moment.
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8: The Los Angeles Police Department is preparing for huge deployments during the World Cup and surrounding events. Upwards of 90,000 people will attend each game at SoFi Stadium, and FIFA will also live stream games to up to 40,000 fans at the Los Angeles Memorial Coliseum. The official fan festival kicks off June 11th. I'm James Flippin, and this is the Worldwide News Network.
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4: A family mourning the loss of their father was shocked when they went to attend his wake in Washington Heights and instead found a stranger laying inside his coffin.
5: When we opened the coffin, we found another man. And they were trying, like for hours, trying to convince us that he was our father.
4: Jose Felipe's kids want to know what happened to their dad's body. They say they've received confusing answers from the R.G. Ortiz funeral home.
5: They say that they cremated him, but we are not sure if those ashes are my father.
4: The Department of Consumer Protection sued R.G. Ortiz funeral homes after receiving nearly 50 complaints about the condition of the remains of loved ones. Noah Layden, WABC News.
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6: Well, even Chris Cillizzi, you remember him, CNN guy, Washington Post, absolutely a Democrat who poses as an objective journalist. But even he is saying now at this point that if Democrats nominate Graham Plattner up in Maine, the Nazi tattoo guy, the guy with assault allegations, very credible ones against him guy, the guy who says that Blackstone tip guy, the guy who roots for Hamas against Israeli soldiers guy, the guy who mocked a guy who won a Purple Heart because he got shot four times trying to protect his platoon guy. This could be a massive risk for Democrats. And cut number five, go.
7: Will Democrats stand behind Graham Plattner now? They have stood behind him to this point, but they are taking a giant risk. It was true before this story came out. It was true before the sexting story came out. Just the Reddit post and the Totenkopf tattoo, the Nazi tattoo, were a risk enough. Susan Collins is someone who has won every election since 1996 in the U.S. Senate, despite the fact that Maine is a Democratic-leaning state. She's also the only one of the 22 Republican-held Senate seats up in November that Kamala Harris won. This is a seat that Democrats must have. And nominating, if they want to win back the Senate majority, nominating Plattner, as again, I think Maine Democrats are likely to do unless he drops out of the race between now and next Tuesday when the primary is a massive risk. And not replacing him on the ballot between now and July 13th, if he is the Democratic nominee, he's also a massive risk.
6: If he doesn't win or if he drops out and Susan Collins wins, Democrats don't take back the Senate and they probably won't take back the House. Whoops! Where'd that blue wave go? I'm Joe Concha.
1: This is the Joe Concha Show, weekday edition, sponsored by the Tunnel to Towers Foundation. Here's Joe Concha.
6: Yeah, welcome back, everybody. So, Zoran Mamdani, who I'm sure is a big fan of Graham Plattner, they line up in several places, like the whole rooting for Hamas to kill Israeli soldier things, and Bibi Netanyahu is a war criminal, and, you know, all that fun anti-Semitic stuff. Well, Mamdani, mayor of New York, has now endorsed, and I'm going to screw up this name, Daraliza Aliva Chevrolet. Okay, I know it's not the way it's pronounced, and I'll get the phonetics after the show, and I'll make sure that doesn't happen again. Endorsed this woman for Congress. Well, here she is, October 8th, 2023. What's that date represent? Oh, that's right. It's the day after the October 7th attacks in Israel by Hamas. That was the worst Holocaust since the, I'm sorry, worst atrocity, the worst attack on Jews since the Holocaust. Anyway, here she is on October 8th in New York City, right there in Times Square. And here's what she had to say about that. Cut number seven, go.
8: Who is the terrorist?
9: Who is the terrorist?
8: The United States of America. We
6: oh, boy.
8: Feel the Palestinian blood.
9: We feel the Palestinian blood.
8: And we stand in solidarity with Palestine. We have the historic responsibility.
9: We have the historic responsibility.
8: Of defeating.
9: Of defeating.
8: Israel colonialism.
9: Israel colonialism.
8: And U.S. imperialism.
6: All right, we think we're good, Kev. Mm-hmm. I think we got the point on that one. Holy moly. U.S. imperialism, who is the enemy? The United States of America. And now you want to represent us in Congress? This person should be deported. I don't care if she was born here naturally. All right? I'm not a xenophobe. I'm not a whatever-phobe. Just this person clearly is an enemy of the United States. This isn't from 20 years ago. This is less than 3 years ago, after October 7th, and that's what she's chanting in the streets? You feel the blood of the Palestinians? How about those 1,200 Israelis and, oh, by the way, Americans who died or were kidnapped, raped, mutilated, babies, women, old people? Screw you. And Mamdani endorsed this person. Every reporter out there listening, the next time he has a press conference, you press him on this, play back that clip and say, do you support this? Do not let him skate on this. This is unacceptable, is the wrong word. You know, not bringing onions with my burger. That's unacceptable. This is an atrocity. And Zora Mamdani supports it. This person. Holy moly. Do not let him off the hook here, people. Tough New York media. Do your effing job. This is Joe Concha. This is Concha at Night. We're back with so much more in just a moment.
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2: Extra. Vice President J.D. Vance says it's simple. Everyone should care about fraud involving government funds because it's funded by everyone's taxes.
3: We're protecting the American taxpayers who shouldn't have their money stolen by fraudsters. And of course, we're protecting the people who need these services.
2: During a roundtable event at the White House, Vance updated efforts to combat what he calls rampant fraud, saying investigators have uncovered schemes that aim to siphon $20 billion in taxpayer funds. And many of these schemes involve health care services, including Medicaid and hospice agencies. The vice president.
3: People who rely on critical services, students who rely on student loan services, sick people who rely on hospice care. All of our fellow Americans have been taken advantage by fraudsters, and the task force is here to stop it.
2: I'm James Flippin, and this is the Worldwide News Network.
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13: Charles Marino, how much overall do you think the war in Iran is stirring up the hornet's nest of crazies even crazier?
14: 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So this is all very concerning, and unfortunately, we should expect this to continue.
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15: Hey. Meta, the parent company of Instagram and Facebook, is considering raising tens of billions of dollars in a stock offering as it seeks new sources of capital to fund the company's AI ambitions, hence the whole name change to Meta. The report comes after Alphabet, the parent company of Google, moved to raise nearly $85 billion as big tech competes to build data centers and capitalize on growing demand for AI. Meta shares dropped 6.6% following that report. And a Dutch court has convicted three men for the theft of a Romanian gold helmet and bracelets from a museum in the Netherlands. The court sentenced each to 47 months in prison due to the gravity of the crime. The artifacts were stolen from the museum last year, two bracelets and the helmet recovered earlier in the year, a third bracelet still missing. James Flippin for the Worldwide News Network, New York.
16: my community. Because that is the promise I made. That is what it means to be a Marine. Semper Fidelis. Always faithful. Always Marine.
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1: And welcome back, everybody. So, jobs report out today, and it doubled expectations from the street. 172,000 new jobs added. We were told, Iran war, oh, we're headed to a recession, oh, the economy is tanking. Not quite. Dow Jones didn't do well. What made no sense, and Trump made this point. How do we get a jobs report like that, and then the Dow goes down? I don't know what the final number was, but it was a lot. I looked at my portfolio for 1 second. I go, what the hell? I thought I was going to see some nice green there, but no, the Dow was down 695 points today. Now you say, all right, that used to mean a lot, by the way. But when the Dow's still at 50,866, well, 695, not too bad. The NASDAQ took the bigger plunge. It fell 4%. Worst day since April 2025. People fleeing chip stocks. Damn it! I own at least three stocks that are chip stocks. All right, no big deal. Time to buy again. Yeah. So anyway, here is CNBC on that jobs report, and boy, they're excited. Cut number 23, go.
2: Data is out, the May jobs report. 172,000. Is there any doubt that this anecdotal evidence about a good labor market has been very correct? That is a really strong number. And last month, well, we had a revision from 115,000 to 179,000, which wow. Means the 2 month revision has got to be over 90,000. That is a good number. Even manufacturing posted a 7,000 job gain. So how strong is 172,000? That would be the best number since 185,000 in March. These are solid numbers. If we look at what's going on with average hourly
1: Kev, that's fine. Anyway, that's the whole thing. Like, the main sector that added jobs, manufacturing. So it's not like more government jobs like under Biden. And by the way, you hear the revision went up again? Revisions under Trump keep going up. Under Biden, every time we see a good jobs report, and then, oh, the next month, oh, by the way, we're off by about 100,000 jobs. We're going to revise that down. So, and no one ever sees the revision. They only see the good jobs report before that. So clearly something different happening in terms of accurate reporting. But yeah, I mean, look. Stock market, again, near at 51,000, an incredible number. Jobs, very, very strong. A couple straight months of strong jobs reports. And once this Iran thing gets solved, and again, I know I've been talking about this for too long, because it always feels like we're on the verge and, you know, loosey with the football, right, as far as Iran and what they're doing in these negotiations. But once gas prices come down, I don't know how Democrats remotely come close to winning back the House and winning back the Senate in particular, especially with these redrawn lines in Congress, and all their Senate candidates are horrible. Platner, we've already talked about. James Tallarico in Texas, the vegan, the guy who believes there's six genders, who, you know, when he takes a piss, you know, and it hits the urinal, it sounds feminine. I don't know. I just don't see a guy like that winning in Texas. Anyway, let's move on, because this is my favorite clip of the day. All right, everybody. You're about to change that channel. Maybe you're like, I don't want to hear about jobs report. Joe, come on, entertain me. Oh, no problem. Actually, I won't be doing the entertaining. This will be former House Speaker Nancy Pelosi, who, again, ask a Democrat a tough question like Republicans get every day from a hostile press. Ask them anything that makes them uncomfortable, and they become 12-year-olds who just got told that, I don't know, I have a 12-year-old. What makes her mad? Got to eat your vegetables. Yeah, pretty much that. All right, this is cut number nine. Go.
3: Hi, Congresswoman Pelosi. Last time I asked you about January 6th, why you turned the National Guard away on January 6th, you told me to shut up and that I was repeating Republican
4: talking.
3: You're not
4: going to shut up again because you're speaking lies. And
3: but you're right here. You're right
4: it.
3: Here on record saying,
4: no,
3: I'll admit
4: up.
3: It.
4: No, I did not admit it. The president never sent, would agree to send the National Guard. Don't waste your time or mine on you.
3: Why was your daughter filming you on January 6th?
4: Why don't you get away?
1: Get away from me. Shut up. Oh, that's great. That's really, you know, that's a stateswoman right there. That's somebody that when she retires, boy, you want to talk about the adulation we are going to see. It'll be like nothing we've seen since Stephen Colbert went off the air. Like, boy, what a great person. She's a child. Remember the thing about Pelosi, besides the whole making, you know, hundreds of millions in stock market, the Gordon Gekko of Congress. Right. Seem to always know when to buy, when to sell. Besides that, the thing that I always remember, besides ripping up the State of the Union address, again, like a child, was when she had to get her hair done during COVID and she got caught. And then she ran the person who did the hair out of town because she felt like she was set up and trapped. She made herself the victim. Again, she ordered everybody to stay home, businesses to be shut in San Francisco, and she had this one reopened just to get her hair done, and she got caught instead of saying, you know what, my bad. Shouldn't have done it. Won't happen again. Sorry. She blamed the person that opened up the salon, and that person was forced to close and leave San Francisco. This is a horrible person. Forget, like, you know, policy, all that. Just a horrible person. And you heard her during that again. Shut up. Get away from me. Okay. Great job. Meanwhile, out in California, there is something rancid happening, which isn't surprising. It's a great, beautiful state run by rancid people. And now what we're seeing here is Steve Hilton still hasn't been declared the winner of the primary in the governor's race yet, even though he has a comfortable lead, because they're going to have to take, and if you're sitting down, the California Secretary of State says it will now take 35 days to count all the votes. In India, they have something like 640 million people, and they can count them in a day. In Florida, if we want to localize it, we always get, on presidential election nights, for example, we always know who won Florida by like 10 o'clock. Ohio, same thing. Texas, same thing. So why does it take so long for California? And you know this is almost a rhetorical question. Because what's happening now, and the reason why Hilton can't be declared the victor is because, well, suddenly a flood of mail-in votes are coming in and still need to be counted. Oh, okay. I wonder where they're going to go and how they're going to go. And by the way, in the year 2026, since we're no longer in COVID, no one can get off their ass and just go down to a polling station and vote. I do it. It is the easiest thing I do in my life. Seriously. If I have to wait more than 5 minutes, even in presidential elections, that is a miracle. And if I had to wait 15, what the hell do I care? And these people, again, there are thousands upon thousands of mail-in ballots in Los Angeles, meanwhile, speaking of Spencer Pratt, that also need to be counted. And we won't know the result of that for days. But what's happening is somehow, miraculously, the third place person, Niemann is her last name, she's a councilwoman who was trailing badly, right? She's getting more of the mail-in votes than anybody. Why is that? Oh, right. Because the top two finishers go on to the general. So if she can catch Steve Hilton, then she will go on to the general. Pratt will be, I'm sorry, if she could catch Spencer Pratt, then she will move on and Pratt will be out. Despite having it was about a 9-point percentage lead at the end of election night. You're telling me that the third place finisher that nobody likes is going to make up 10 points because of mail-in ballots? Now, the betting markets have her advancing. Betting markets, usually pretty accurate with this stuff. Again, why does it take? This isn't even the state. This is a city. Why is it taking days upon days to count the votes? I think you know why. And this can't happen anymore. We cannot have elections run like this anymore. Third world countries run their elections more efficiently and faster and more accurately. And remember what Gavin Newsom said. We have mechanisms. We have ways to make sure that there won't be Republicans in the general. Oh, I guess we're seeing those in play now. Seriously, that the feds need to go in. They need to investigate this stuff. Because this is a whole bowl of wrong times 100. So we see what's happening. I don't think Hilton gets into the general, I think. But if he loses a ton of votes, but more importantly, if Spencer Pratt's not there, then you know something very, very nefarious and, quite frankly, criminal happened here. I'm not a conspiracy theorist. I'm just good at basic math. And when Niemann, the third place finisher, right, 9 points behind Hilton, just in makeup and mail-in ballots alone, choking on my own rage here, sorry, is able to make up that kind of deficit. It's like being down 4 touchdowns in the fourth quarter. And this ain't Tom Brady coming back here, all right? It's a second-rate councilwoman who ran a horrible campaign, especially when you juxtapose that with Spencer Pratt. So let's see what happens. But if he ends up not getting there, again, there'll be no trust in any election in that state again, if that already isn't the case. That's certainly for sure. And if you're a Republican there and you voted for Spencer Pratt or even independent Democrat, you'd be like, what the hell? Why do I even have to bother participating in this anymore? This can't happen. This can't be allowed to happen. And if you somehow could defend this, well, fine. Good for you. Take your meds. Anyway, here is Steve Kornacki on NBC talking about how, whatever reason, those late mail-in votes, they all seem to go to Democrats. Go figure. Cut number 8, go.
5: Why would those votes, we don't know what they're going to be, but why would the mail-in votes, the later votes, break for Rahman, possibly?
6: Because that is the pattern in California with this system. I mean, we've seen this now probably for about a decade out there. It's those votes that get tabulated after Election Day. They tend to be, almost always are, heavily Democratic. We've seen this in congressional races in California now over the last decade or so, where on election night we've had cases, a number of them, where the Republican candidate is ahead at the end of election night, and then it's a process over days, sometimes even weeks, in these key congressional races, where just with every one of the updates, like you just saw right here in L.A., the Democrats get closer and closer and closer and end up pulling ahead. It's that the Democratic vote, for whatever reason, tends to use the mail a lot more than the Republican voters do, and they tend to send them in much later than the Republican votes do. We've seen this for a long time in California, and it appears we're seeing it again here in this mayor's race.
1: They tend to send them in much later. Again, isn't it easier just to vote? Because to mail it in, you probably have to go to a post office. Isn't it the same to just go to the damn voting place? Steve Kornacki, good guy. He said that it congressional races have taken weeks before. Weeks. You explain that to me. I'd love to hear it. I'd love to hear why that takes so long. Oh, we all know why it takes so long. Who are we kidding? Right under our, not under our noses. It's all out in plain sight, and they just don't care. It's all about power. Meanwhile, here's Joe Biden back when he was president. And I think he gives away the whole ball game here in this flashback. Cut number 22. Go.
7: This struggle is no longer just over who gets to vote or making it easier for eligible people to vote. Uh-huh. It's about who gets to count the votes.
1: Oh, count them.
7: Whether they should count at all.
1: Oh, really? Oh, I don't know if he's having like a brain turned to mashed potato moment, but it only matters who counts the votes. Yeah, it sure does. It appears, Mr. Former Auto Pen President. All right. Well, anyway, let's go to Gavin Newsom here, shall we? Because, all right, Gavin Newsom's weird. There's no other way to put it. And while, again, 17,000 homes haven't been built in the Palisades and rebuilt, I should say, in Malibu and other parts of Los Angeles, Gavin is hosting a podcast because he's got all the time in the world, apparently. And here he's interviewing Elon Musk, an ex-baby mama. So in other words, like an ex-girlfriend of Musk who got pregnant and had a baby. All right. And if you want to judge Elon Musk on that, all right, fine. But why is Gavin Newsom interviewing this person? And this is the conversation. And again, weird is the only word that comes to mind in cut number 18. Go.
8: Who's been the most vicious to you? Who are you really disappointed that you're like, I mean, that are really taking it out on you for quote unquote selling out or something, or, you know, turning your back to the movement?
3: I think I'm most disappointed in Elon.
8: Hmm. Yeah. Well, on that note, it's you could substitute that response to many questions. But
3: no, good. Actually, you know,
1: that's
3: I will
1: good,
3: say
1: Kev,
3: I'm most
1: Kev,
3: disappointed.
1: I can't listen anymore. No more. That laugh. on that note, what the actual F was that? That's what he's doing with his time? Interviewing Ashley St. Clair because she got knocked up by Elon Musk? Who cares? You got so many horrible things happening in that state, and this is what you're doing, you freak? And he could win the Democratic nomination. Oh, that's just wonderful. Meanwhile, speaking of Democrats who should be nowhere near office, here's cut number 17. Man, this guy, Hassan Mehdi, is that his name? I forget. He used to be with MSNBC, right? And then he unfortunately had to leave because he was, you know, fired. Here he is. Before we go, Kev, I got you. Mehdi Hassan, excuse me, I got them backwards. Talking about how Ilhan Omar is, you know, it's basically hot dogs, apple pie, and Ilhan Omar as far as patriotism in this country. Cut number 17, go.
9: American remarks in Ilhan Omar. If we're going to go down, who loves America? 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
10: you
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1: go back to Britain. Enough of this. Ilhan Omar is 1,000 times more patriotic than Trump. Oh, brother. Get it? Anyway, this is Joe Concha. This is the Joe Concha Show. We wrap this puppy up in just a moment. Oh, brother.
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11: This is Greg Kelly. 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
1: 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I'm Brandon Eisen. Emergency in space. Five astronauts have re-entered the International Space Station's main capsule. This after being told by Mission Control in Houston they had to get into their docked spacecraft to prepare for a potential evacuation.
18: Station Houston on Space to Ground 2 for all USOS crew members needs you to execute procedure, EMER procedure 3.4, Crew Dragon establish safe haven.
1: The Dragon spacecraft referred to is a SpaceX vehicle.
18: And if we need to suit up, we will do that once we're inside the Dragon. We will not suit up prior.
1: The astronauts spent around 2 hours in the attached spacecraft, the issue being an ongoing air leak and Russian cosmonauts deciding that repairs were necessary. Eventually, a decision was made to push pause on those repairs, allowing the astronauts to go back into the ISS. This is the Worldwide News Network.
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12: 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Here's Joe Concha.
1: I got to say, I'm a very happily married man, heterosexual. Again, I don't care who you sleep with. I don't. All right. But I'm in love with Scott Bessent. I got to say. All right. Not in that way. Just the fact that this guy is so quick on his feet. You know, talk about a quick wit. You can't. Democrats all week have been trying to make this guy look bad. Treasury Secretary, of course. And here is Congressman Chu, who, again, reading from a script, does not look up, is just there to scream, or at least not scream, but make Besant look bad in her own eyes. She has 5 minutes just to do a speech. She's not interested in any answers to her questions. And then Besant is able to ask her one back. And let's just say it does not go well. And it tells you how stupid, how historically illiterate, especially about U.S. history, some of these people who are supposed to represent us in Congress and the Senate are. Cut number two, go.
20: Recently, President Trump proudly claimed that he doesn't think about Americans' financial situation when it comes to the war with Iran. So I want to ask you, Secretary Besant, do you agree with President Trump that you also do not care about Americans' financial situations?
21: Congresswoman, who was the president during World War One?
1: Oh. Uh-huh. Well,
20: can you?
1: Who?
20: No, are you refusing to answer my question?
21: No, I'm asking, who was the president during World War One?
1: Ooh, I know. Yeah. Well, she couldn't answer the question. She eventually says, I don't know. Woodrow Wilson? You know, the whole UN, the whole... I mean, that's a kind of an easy one. He should have asked, okay, I'll give you another chance. Who was president during World War II? Was it Abraham Lincoln? Nah, it was the Civil War. George Washington? Nah, that was after the Revolutionary War. FDR? Hey, all right, third try's a charm. Way to go. Again, couldn't answer that simple question. And he had a point around that as far as Woodrow Wilson compared to today with the Iran War, which, you know, we're low on time, so I won't get into, but some other time. But that's a great thing. She could not answer what I would think, if you're in the United States Congress, is an insanely easy question. Meanwhile, we've talked about Graham Plattner a lot on this program, and he's in a whole boatload of trouble at this point, because even some Democrats starting to trickle in that they say they don't support him. The dam is about to break. You heard it here first on the Joe Conscience Show. And now, here's a preview of what happens if Plattner somehow decides he wants to stay in. This is the kind of treatment that he's going to get, at least by some independent reporters who actually are doing their jobs. Cut number 21, go.
22: Does the smell of porta potty still make you want to masturbate?
1: Oh,
22: Graham Plattner, can Mainers trust you when you say you've never masturbated in public? Graham, do you want this hand sanitizer for later, or do you prefer lotion?
1: Oh boy, that's not good.
22: Graham, do you want this hand sanitizer, or do you like lotion a little bit more?
23: Everybody's making sport of Graham Plattner, and it couldn't happen to a nicer Hotchkiss perv.
24: Graham, how old were the girls?
23: Brevity is the soul of wit when you're doing a chase interview in TV.
25: Graham Plattner, why were you on a kid's sex act?
26: Do you deserve to represent me?
25: Do you have no shame?
26: Are there more shoes to drop in your
1: hand? Do you have no shame?
23: Why were you on a kid's sex app?
1: Yeah, it's a good question. All right, there we go, guys. All right, we're good there, Elias. Yeah, I mean, again, that's how it's going to go. That was Howie Carr, I believe, that was narrating in between there, Boston radio personality, good guy. Anyway, let's move on, shall we? And this is Joe Scarborough. Now, you may have heard that John Bolton, all right, guy who worked for Trump at one time, then decided to write a book and decided to write that book that he was going to steal classified documents, which is a big no-no. Well, you think it is, except Biden got away with it. Trump did it. Pence did it. Let's see. Hillary did it. I guess it's a thing. But people were so sure that Bolton was only being charged because, you know, it's revenge by Trump and the Trump DOJ. And Bolton's been saying some bad things on CNN about him. So we're going to take him down by fabricating some charges, as Joe Scarborough says here in cut number 16. Go.
27: Do they not understand that what goes around comes around? If they were so shocked and stunned and deeply saddened by what happened over the last 4 years, they're doing it this 4 years. What do they think is going to happen when Democrats get back into power? Like, dude, do we really want this cycle to continue?
1: Well, this week, John Bolton pleaded guilty to all charges. Whoops. Did Scarborough get anything right? Anyway, this show has gone by so fast. Thanks so much for tuning in. We're back on Sunday, 11 a.m. Eastern Time, for the Joe Concha Tunnel to Towers Foundation Sunday morning show. Until then, I got two words for you. Bye-bye.
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3: I'm Brandon Eisen. This morning's employment report for May was better than expected. News Nation's Alicia Nieves has the numbers.
4: We added 172,000 jobs. This is three straight months of jobs being added. And certainly it's a lot higher than expected. But also even the April jobs, that was revised even higher by 64,000. March revised by 29,000. We saw the unemployment rate, that remained unchanged, and that was expected, 4.3%. But in terms of where we saw the biggest job growth, we saw 70,000 jobs added in leisure and hospitality. That was far above average, according to this report.
3: Maine Senate hopeful Graham Plattner is thanking his supporters as he faces accusations of abusive behavior. Plattner held a get-out-the-vote rally Friday night in the coastal town of Bar Harbor with California Congressman Ro Khanna.
5: And when politically motivated, serious, and false accusations are made against me, Maine, you have my back.
3: The event comes just ahead of the state's primaries on Tuesday, June 9th. Plattner is expected to win the Democratic nomination after his top opponent, current Governor Janet Mills, suspended her campaign in April. President Trump says California is cheating when it comes to the race for governor and Los Angeles mayor.
6: It's 4 days, and they still aren't even close to telling you who won. You know why? Because they're rigging the election. That's why.
3: While speaking at a rally for American farmers in Wisconsin, President Trump pushed for Congress to pass the Save America Act. It comes after U.S. Attorney Bill Esalen announced multiple California voter fraud probes in partnership with the FBI. California Secretary of State Shirley Weber said that the law allows election officials up to 30 days to process any eligible ballots. The U.S. Treasury issued a warning to American financial institutions regarding the risks associated with hiring undocumented immigrants. Treasury Department officials warn that employers who hire them and then conceal that status often make use of U.S. banks and other financial institutions. Other officials note that that gives those businesses an unfair advantage of what some would consider more legitimate operations, while also putting Americans at risk of identity theft along with stolen tax revenue. In 2025, Treasury Department officials reported more than $2.5 billion in suspicious activity tied to potential payroll schemes. Acting Attorney General Todd Blanche addressed a recent crackdown on fraud in Ohio.
7: Americans deserve to live free of violence and fraud. Americans deserve to know that if someone lies or cheats or steals to get ahead, they will be punished.
3: Astronauts aboard the International Space Station donned their space suits and sheltered in their spacecraft for a couple hours while crews tried to fix an air leak.
18: Station Houston on Space to Ground 2 for all USOS crew members needs you to execute EMER procedure 3.4, Crew Dragon established safe haven.
3: The crews have put off the work to further assess the situation, and the astronauts and cosmonauts are back in the ISSS. This is the Worldwide News Network.
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8: I was very happy to read that crime is down. Yes, if it's written, it must be true. Crime is down in New York, but it has a little caveat there. Overall, the NYPD data says that crime is down. Let's take a look at some of these numbers. Robbery in the transit system has also shot up. Okay, 18% up so far in 2026 over the same span last year. Felony assault is down 6% so far this year, but murder on the subways are up, get this, 300%. 300%.
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28: Good evening, I'm James Flippin. In New Jersey, a tragic fire claimed the life of a child today. It left several others injured. A house fire in Perth Amboy that broke out around 2:45 in the morning at a home along Chauncey Street. Firefighters helped get 25 people out of the building where this happened. Two individuals were badly burned and taken to a burn center for treatment by a helicopter. It is a juvenile who died in the fire, their age not available at this time. A firefighter, a cop, and a civilian all treated for minor injuries. They've since been released from the hospital. In the city, New York City cops want to find a person who attacked a 98-year-old man with a broomstick and a chair in the lobby of a Prospect Lefferts Gardens building. The person that did attack the victim was distributing flyers in the lobby of the Brooklyn apartment building. The argument apparently turned physical, and the guy who had the flyers repeatedly punched the older man, kicked the victim before hitting him with a broomstick and a metal chair. The victim received treatment at the scene for minor injuries. Surveillance video of the suspect has been released as well, and anybody with information is asked to call Crime Stoppers at 1-800-577-TIPS. Well, dating back to May 3rd, that's when that low-flying flight coming into Newark Airport hit a light pole, and it was believed at the time that the plane also hit a truck. Well, it turns out that officials believe the light pole was struck, and then pieces of that light pole hit the truck, injuring a driver along the New Jersey Turnpike. The pilot was given multiple runway changes, apparently, also dealing with strong winds that day, and ended up flying just 15 feet above the turnpike. The NTSB continues to investigate. Tonight, there is an outdoor watch party at Madison Square Garden, and that's as the Knicks take on the Spurs in Game 2. There will also be lots of Knicks fans inside watching the action.
0: They're just the Knicks. That's all. There's nothing to it. They're just the Knicks. You know, there ain't no other team just like them.
9: It's organic. It's organic. It's a brotherhood. If we was to pull this off, this would be one of the best wins in franchise history.
28: Game 3 on Monday will be at MSG, and tickets top over $8,000 on third-party sites. In terms of sports, the stage is set for the Belmont Stakes this weekend in Saratoga Springs. As the Belmont's been held in Saratoga since 2024 due to a major renovation project underway at Belmont Park, the race is expected to return to Long Island next summer. Mostly clear overnight with a low near 71 degrees, and I'm James Flippin.
10: 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She's an Emmy-winning journalist from the White House to war zones, telling all sides of the story. 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
11: And tonight on The Rita Cosby Show, a lot of big news coming in. And this is interesting. First off, to the state of California, where the Associated Press has just called the race for Javier Becerra for California governor for him to advance to November. There will still be a second candidate to advance alongside him. And right now, Steve Hilton is still in the number two position, but Tom Steyer, the very progressive candidate, is also coming very, very close. And who knows what's going to happen once they count all the votes, all of the mail-in ballots. Again, Javier Becerra, the former HHS secretary under Joe Biden, who even some of the Biden staffers have come out and said that the guy did a terrible job. That's their words, not mine, their words. He's also the former California State Attorney General. And he has now, according to the Associated Press, officially advanced to the general election, which doesn't mean, of course, that he's won. It just means he gets a slot to go in the general election. And indeed, that they will now have it be Becerra. And will it be another Democrat like Tom Steyer? Or will it be Steve Hilton? Of course, this is a big shift, guys, because when the results came in, it was first Steve Hilton on election night who had the lead. And then Javier Becerra was behind him quite a bit. And then you saw Tom Steyer. Then they started counting the other votes. And I'm talking about the mail-in votes and all these other votes. California is a mess. How could anybody have any faith in the election process in California when it takes them weeks upon weeks to figure out who's in and who's out? They have come under so much scrutiny because the way it works is if your ballot's mailed in and if it's stamped on election day, you still have, it's like 13 days for it to be counted. And then it gets certified at the end of the month. So they still won't certify it, but they do have a call by the Associated Press. And the Associated Press is usually very accurate, really a barometer for so many other people. And they have indeed made the call in the last hour or so for Javier Becerra to advance. He gets one of the slots to advance to the general election in November. So the big question is Steve Hilton going to be the other one, or is California doomed by having Javier Becerra and Tom Steyer, who's a very wealthy billionaire, but he's the guy who also said that migrants that were deported, even criminal ones, should come back. Does that sound like a common sense thing to you? I don't think so. They're out of the country. Good riddance. And he's saying, no, I'd like them to come back. This is a guy with a lot of money and a lot of damage. And then you got Javier Becerra, who, again, got an abysmal work record while he was at the Health and Human Services Department as the secretary. And then he also was said that essentially non-citizens should maybe vote. And he also said that non-citizens also should essentially be able to get health care in the state of California. I didn't hear him say too much about others, but he said illegals should. So that just shows his priority. So let's just pray for California, guys. Let's pray for Steve Hilton and hope that this will become a race for the ages as opposed to Javier Becerra and Tom Steyer and then the governor's office in terms of any sort of correction, any sort of changes is doomed if it's one of the two of them. But Steve Hilton, as I mentioned, still sitting ahead, but they still have a lot of votes to go. Here's the latest numbers. It says Javier Becerra has 26.7% of the vote. Steve Hilton has 26.4%, and Tom Steyer has 21% of the vote. So yeah, he is definitely behind Steve Hilton, but there's a lot of votes coming in, and he is definitely getting closer to Steve Hilton because a lot of those mail-in votes, they believe, are Democrats and often very progressive. So that's why who knows where this is going to go. 68% of the votes in, but that still means that there's 32% that are not in, and that's a lot of votes. Also, Javier Becerra coming out tonight with this news. Needless to say, he's elated. And he said, November, here we come. He also says that he becomes the first Latino candidate from a California gubernatorial primary to make it to the general election. So he's saying this is historic. Also putting out statements in Spanish, too, as well as he is along this mission. One of the things that he put out was a statement saying, essentially, I'll read it to you. It says, more than ever, California needs our voices and our values. To the people and the voters of California, this is your state. Este es tu estado. This is your state. So he's saying it in Spanish and in English and trying to obviously appeal to the Hispanic vote, which is very important and very big in the state of California. And there's other big news tonight. Here's some more breaking news coming in just in the last little minutes because Graham Plattner has finished his rally.
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11: All right. So Graham Plattner, the guy with the scandal-plagued Nazi-tattooed Graham Plattner, to me, the worst candidate and one of the worst human beings I've seen in a long time. The new allegations that are coming out against him are so damning from former girlfriends. He contends, yeah, they are former girlfriends. It's not like he says he doesn't know them. He just says all of these allegations, some of which include physical abuse and assault, he says, those are not true. He said, maybe I was a bad boyfriend, but I wasn't an assaulter. So that's his distinction. And he still claims, and I don't buy this. You guys may have heard me earlier today, especially the great folks on 77 WABC, our great listeners. So I was talking with John and I said, I do not buy. You can see I was fired up today and I'm fired up tonight. I do not buy that this guy, first of all, there's going to be so many more women, my opinion, coming out of the woodwork. This is just the tip of the iceberg. These claims from these past girlfriends. And then you've got all these women that are on Kick, this app. It's an app, by the way, primarily people say that has been lured and used by pedophiles. So you can draw the inference if you want to there, because most of the ages on there are age 13 to 24. young girls. 13 is a minor, remember? And he was asked last night in that MSNBC interview, can you be assured that the people, the women that you were talking to on this app when you were sexting, can you be assured that indeed they are adults? Because obviously that gets into a big issue if you're soliciting minors. It's well beyond infidelity in your marriage. It is a crime. And that's why this makes a distinction. And he said with a straight face, oh, yeah, I'm sure of it. So you tell me how sure of it you are. I'm not sure of it because what is he going to do? Apparently, he's claiming he didn't meet him. So what? He asked him, how old are you? And they said, I'm 19. Okay. Or did he ask for an ID? Did he have them verify ID? Did he send private investigators to inspect each one of them? I doubt it. So my opinion is this is just the tip of the iceberg. And the fact that Democrats are still standing by this lousy human being, to me, says everything about the Democratic Party and how desperate they are to win at all costs. That they would pick a guy with a Nazi tattoo, who I don't believe is telling the truth, and a lot of Americans don't believe is telling the truth, and that they would still keep him because the primary is on Tuesday. So it doesn't look like he's dropping out before Tuesday. So they're going to see what happens on Tuesday and what, hope it all goes away. And then when the other 30 women come forward, what are they going to say then? Hope that goes away too. These people are such a bunch of hypocrites because a number of them were all over the place during Brett Kavanaugh saying, oh, it's terrible what he did to Kathleen Blasey Ford, remember when she came forward and said that there were all these things involving sex and him and other women and other guys on the frat parties and all that other stuff. And it didn't even prove that she had ever met him. And yet they were willing to believe her because it was against a conservative. They're willing to believe anything against President Trump. And yet you've got now these multiple women that are all over the place. And these women are coming forward and saying, here it is, and here's my name even, and yet they don't want to believe them. So that is just horrible politics. I don't care if you're a Republican. I don't care if you're a Democrat. It does not matter. People should be protected. And if you have multiple women coming forward that indeed were his ex-girlfriends, and he has indeed had a history of sexting and saying completely inappropriate remarks, and he wore a Nazi tattoo that I don't believe he did not know about, what it was for 17 years, you know what? I think I would believe the women. So this is incredible. Just a little bit ago, Graham Plattner is in Bar Harbor, Maine, a beautiful place in Maine. I know Bar Harbor. It's gorgeous. It breaks my heart to see that Graham Plattner was in Bar Harbor tonight with his little comeback rally, as he's calling it. And he wasn't alone. Ro Khanna was there, who is the California congressman. And that guy is one of the biggest critics of Brett Kavanaugh, President Trump, but yet he is standing by his man. And that is disgraceful. But here is Graham Plattner tonight at the rally, and he keeps blaming everything on PTSD. Meanwhile, he got married not that long ago and was cheating on his wife by sexting and who knows what else he was doing. Here it is.
13: When hurtful things I said on the internet a decade ago came out into the public, as I shared my personal journey through PTSD and darkness of recovery and accountability and growth, Maine had my back. Now, as every single piece of that past and journey gets dug up, litigated, and weaponized, you have my back.
11: That's amazing. Who are these people in the background clapping like lemmings? Yay! Yay.

0: Lemmings. Yay. I mean, who, after all of this, would stand by this guy and say that's the best Maine can do? Maine's a beautiful state. I love Maine. I love Bar Harbor. And yet, you were sitting there clapping for a guy who had a Nazi tattoo, who said the worst thing about women, who likely assaulted women, or did, according to the accusers, at least. That's the allegation. Also was bashing ICE, bashing fellow veterans, bashing gays, bashing blacks. I'm trying to think if there's anybody he hasn't bashed. Why would you ever vote for this human being? He keeps saying, I was a bad boyfriend. No, you're a bad human being. You're not a bad boyfriend. You're a bad person. And so here is Graham Blattner saying that he's redeemed. And now let's not forget some of these comments that came out where he was bashing like American sniper Chris Kyle, the great American hero, one of the greatest snipers ever in American history. That came out in like 2021, 2022, 2023. Some of these things on the app, he's still on the app today. Some of these things on the app were in the last year or two. This is not like some, I was a crazy 15-year-old and didn't realize what I was doing. This is what I did last week. And he wants us to, pretend like he's redeemed. Take a listen to what he said to this lemming crowd that kept clapping.
1: I often say that if you believe in transformational politics, you have to believe in the ability for people to transform. And I would not believe it, because I would not have lived it if it was not for my wife, Amy Jane. In Maine, we can do it, all of us together, because we have built the most powerful movement our state has ever seen.
0: Now, you guys know I have covered politics for decades. I have never seen a more disgusting candidate, I don't think, especially for U.S. Senate. This is rock bottom. This is like below rock bottom. This is like below the sewer. And the fact that that guy is still in the race, and even worse, that Democrats are not demanding that he resign, is also just unbelievable and shocking. It is a new low. We're going to talk about that when we come back, guys. 1-800-848-9222. 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
7: Vice President J.D. Vance says it's simple. Everyone should care about fraud involving government funds because it's funded by everyone's taxes.
8: We're protecting the American taxpayers who shouldn't have their money stolen by fraudsters. And of course, we're protecting the people who need these services.
7: During a roundtable event at the White House, Vance updated efforts to combat what he calls rampant fraud, saying investigators have uncovered schemes that aim to siphon $20 billion in taxpayer funds. And many of these schemes involve health care services, including Medicaid and hospice agencies. The vice president.
8: People who rely on critical services, students who rely on student loan services, sick people who rely on hospice care. All of our fellow Americans have been taken advantage by fraudsters, and the task force is here to stop it.
7: I'm James Flippin, and this is the Worldwide News Network.
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2: In Texas, the response to an invasive flesh-eating insect is being called inadequate by Texas Governor Greg Abbott, who met with members of the state's billion-dollar agriculture industry.
3: This can spread like wildfire, and we all just need to comprehend the magnitude of the challenge.
2: Abbott says the New World screwworm fly has been detected in an area where there is just as much wildlife as there are cows. And that has him concerned about a rash of cases that could go undetected. The fly lays eggs in open wounds, and left untreated in animals, it can cause death within days.
3: We're in the season for it to spread, and it's going to be an extraordinarily challenging summer. I've never hoped for an early winter until now, where we'll have to make our way through it.
2: I'm James Flippin.
4: This is the Rita Cosby Show on 77 WABC. Our own Larry Kudlow says the new jobs numbers are tremendous news for the U.S. economy. Here is Larry Kudlow, the country's top economist, for his great insight.
5: I'm just going to tell you the economy's booming.
6: Yeah.
5: And, you know, businesses are booming and profits are booming. I mean, today was the stock market was correcting a bit today, but you've had a phenomenal stock market up 25-26% over the past year. Profits, which are the mother's milk of stocks and the lifeblood of the economy, profits are booming. So if you have a healthy business that is making money, it's going to hire and pay wage increases. And that's what's happening. And Democrats hate jobs, right? That's not true. Democrats like jobs. They just don't like the businesses that create jobs. That's the problem. And so they want to tax them to death. And so Donald Trump, in the one big beautiful bill a year ago signed in July 4th, and then the one we did in the first term, lowered taxes on large and small businesses, and we had economic booms. And we're having another economic boom.
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1: It is a stunning moment in American politics. If someone had said to me a couple of years ago, or, you know, when I was in Washington covering, you know, all the races and up close and also the White House, if somebody said, you know what, we have the perfect candidate from Maine. The guy wears a Nazi tattoo symbolizing the guards in a death camp. And he also says women should buck up if they're raped. Hates blacks, hates gays, anti-Semitic. The list goes on. And now you have these women coming forward. I would say, you got to be kidding me. But no, this is exactly what we are dealing with tonight. And on Tuesday is the primary from Maine. Maine voters, sadly, have already started early voting. So many of them may have voted even before this latest round of accusations came out against Graham Plattner. But they already knew about the Nazi tattoo and they knew about a lot of other things. Maine, wake up. You're a great state. You deserve better. Let's go to Reggie, who is in Texas on line four. Reggie, your thoughts tonight, my friend.
2: Hey, Miss Rita, this is all about numbers. Susan Collins, who he's running against, she in the Maine election, if they have it, she's the only federal official in all the New England states. Of the six New England states, she's the only Republican. This is all about the numbers. They want to completely, that's part of their takeover. They want a one-party country. They're doing everything to lead us that way. And to be honest with you, if they had had more time, as they did with Swalwell, they would have worked around him. But this is all about the time and the numbers. They don't have enough time now to bring in someone else. So they're going to take him, use him to fit their need, which is that they have the votes they want. This guy here, can you imagine, Ms. Rita, if this had been a Republican candidate, where he would have gone with all of this? He would have been hung. They tried to do it to Elon Musk for simply replicating something that they accused of being a Nazi salute, let alone a man who's actually wearing a Nazi tattoo. There's no call out. They keep calling out the Republicans as fascists and Nazis. Well, they've been able to top that. They have a Nazi running.
1: Yeah, exactly. So much for them ever saying, oh, it's Republicans, it's this, it's Trump. Trump's a Nazi. He's a womanizer. I mean, it is so preposterous. They need to really look in the mirror. This guy, Graham Plattner, is the worst of the worst. And Reggie, you hit it on the head. It is numbers. And they know if they can't flip Maine from Republican to Democrat, they probably can't get the Senate.
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3: Richie Sharp, you know, the Jonathan Dillo was killed in a line of duty. 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You know, the public, instead of standing there, you know, taking a video, should be maybe helping the police officer.
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8: Give these men and women the dignity again. You know, I talk about one vet that I met. I'm in St. Albans, Queens, at a shelter. He's crying. Why are you crying? And he said, you gave me underwear. This is a Saturday morning, and my mom told me I could never go to church until I had clean underwear. And now I have underwear. He was a 4X, and we go to 5 or 6X if we need it. And typically, you're not getting a 4X pair of underwear in Target.
9: Right.
8: So nobody's donating that, but we went to that thought. And I get in trouble with the next statement. Sue's laughing at me now. The same day, really, there's a woman in the corner, and she's closed up. She's got a hoodie on. And we had a couple women volunteers with us. I said, can you go find out what's going on? You know, turned out she didn't have a bra. And we changed her life.
7: Wow.
8: You know, you don't think about the simple things. We changed her life with a bra.
7: Wow, just a bra.
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10: Hey. Officials in Texas declaring a state disaster as a result of the New World screwworm fly infestation. Governor Greg Abbott warns this is a threat to the state's livestock industry, along with wildlife.
11: This can spread like wildfire, and we all just need to comprehend the magnitude of the challenge.
10: The fly lays eggs and hatch inside cows and other animals. It can kill them within days.
11: I've never hoped for an early winter until now, where we'll have to make our way through it.
12: We're in the season for spread, and it's going to be an extraordinarily challenging summer.
10: We have heard that the drug ivermectin could be key to controlling the outbreak, which was commonly referred to as a horse dewormer, in terms of how it helped during COVID. A major study published in the journal Science analyzed data from more than 580,000 Americans between 2011 and 2024, finding that working from home after the pandemic was linked to higher levels of social isolation and mental distress. I'm Brandon Eisen, Worldwide News Network, New York.
1: This is the Rita Cosby Show on 77 WABC. All eyes are now on California as we wait to see the results get counted in the high-stakes governor and mayor's race. Here is former Illinois Governor Rod Blagojevich, who says being from Chicago, he knows a thing or two about seeing shady elections.
13: If Obama was put on a lie detector test, he would agree with me. Mail-in ballots, no voter ID, those sorts of things are ripe for mischief and are the sorts of things that are happening in places like California, where you go to bed at night and the Republican candidate's doing pretty good. You wake up the next morning and they start counting those mail-in ballots, and all of a sudden the Republican candidate has dropped several points and is no longer in first or second place. He's in second or third place. And, you know, I feel bad for Spencer Pratt, who I knew a little bit, really kind of a nice guy, a tough guy, you know, an opinionated guy and a forceful guy. I think he'd make a great mayor. But I'm worried when they get done counting those mail-in ballots, he'll finish third and won't even make the runoff.
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1: And this Back the Blue segment coming from Missoula, Montana, where law enforcement rescued a man who was found in the Clark Fork River. Now, police say the rescue effort started just before 2 a.m. one day this week after officers found an unoccupied vehicle stopped on the bridge. Based on that information, it looked like there was a driver who was not located, and it was dark, needless to say. They continued their search, and one of the officers heard a man yelling and calling for help from the river. So they immediately deployed a drone, and they located the 64-year-old vehicle owner clinging to vegetation in the river. Very scary, after 2 a.m. in the morning. And so the sheriffs and the police department quickly coordinated rescue efforts. They were able to safely rescue the man from the river, and he was taken to a hospital and expected to make a full recovery, thanks to our great men and women in blue. Well, we were talking about Graham Plattner. It really is incredible, and the hypocrisy coming from Democrats is downright disgusting. Reggie was just saying from Texas, it's all about the numbers. Reggie, you are spot on. And in fact, let's go down memory lane a little bit. The hypocrisy memory lane. Here is Ro Khanna, yeah, California congressman, Democrat, close friend, it seems, of Graham Plattner. But here is a report about what Ro Khanna said back in 2018. And remember, Christine Blasey Ford was the woman who was, of course, testifying very dramatically, saying these things happened to her by Brett Kavanaugh and other guys, but then they couldn't even prove that they'd ever met each other. But yet, people like Ro Khanna couldn't wait to chime in. Take a listen.
2: Who too did Congressman Ro Khanna, who says it's Plattner's atonement that matters, not his actions. He says the behavior described in the New York Times story was wrong and toxic, and Graham has acknowledged that and sought redemption. Has he, though? Maybe the congressman can ask him when he stumps with Plattner tonight in Maine. Or maybe he'll change his mind after he remembers his no exceptions, no questions asked stance on assault allegations. This was Khanna in 2018. I believe Dr. Christine Blasey Ford. I believe Deborah Ramirez. I believe Anita Hill. Brett Kavanaugh should not be on the Supreme Court.
1: So you just heard what he said. I believe Christine Blasey Ford, with no evidence, Brett Kavanaugh should not be on the Supreme Court. I believe all women. I believe this and that. And by the way, I'm all for believing women and men as much as possible. If indeed the facts are showing that, and if I believed that Brett Kavanaugh had done those things that Christine Blasey Ford was making the allegations about, I would say he doesn't deserve to be on the Supreme Court, too. It's not a Republican thing, Democrat thing. It's a moral thing. And yet, listen to what Ro Khanna said yesterday. You got to hear this. He was on Fox News. Here's the congressman himself just yesterday and saying, here is his bar. Here's his red line when it comes to Graham Plattner.
3: Now, no one should make excuses for his past relationships, some of which were toxic and volatile, and no one on our side should attack the women who came forward. You know why? Because Democrats believe in respecting the equality and the dignity of women, and we always will. And we reject unequivocally misogyny. We reject it. But you know who else rejects it? Graham Plattner.
1: You know what's so disgusting? That's actually him tonight. That is just shocking. That is shocking. Utterly shocking. We're going to get back to that in a moment. But first, let's go to Cut 67, actually.
4: Did ask if there are any credible allegations of assault, of domestic violence, of rape, of having any inappropriate relationship with a minor. And I made it clear that for me is a red line.
1: So what he just said there was if there's credible accusations of assault, anything with a minor, that is my red line. So this woman came forward, an ex-girlfriend that he's confirmed as an ex-girlfriend, who says he assaulted me. that he blocked me in the room. He pulled my arm behind my back. He grabbed me on the shoulders. He was bruising me. He didn't break my arm, but he came close. I mean, that to me is assault. I'm sorry, you touch a woman, you are done. You are done. What is wrong with these people? So now that was his bar. The woman is coming forward, has much more in terms of evidence than Christine Blasey Ford did, Ro Khanna, in 2018, where you fully believed her. But now because it's your guy and it's a Democrat, you will not stand by this woman. Shame on you, Ro Khanna. Shame on you. And then he had the guts and the disgusting guts to go out there. I should say cojones because guts sounds positive. It's cojones. Because he goes out there tonight at this rally in beautiful Bar Harbor, Maine. The guy's on the precipice of a primary, and he's ahead in his primary. It's like not really being challenged in terms of the Democratic side. He still has to go up against a Republican, Susan Collins. But yet, he goes after all these allegations have come forward about this guy from women that he claims to always believe women. And now some very credible ones have come forward, and he doesn't want to hear it because he's so desperate for politics. I have lost all respect for Ro Khanna. The fact that he would actually go there, I mean, tonight he's in Bar Harbor, Maine, cheerleader in chief for this guy. That's disgusting. I will never have respect for Ro Khanna again, and nobody else should. Here's Ro Khanna. I want to play it again because this is tonight, just so we get a context. Here is tonight. He's at the rally and he's going on and on about the dignity of women. Let's not even think about what these women were saying about their ex-boyfriend not too long ago. He's totally discounting it. Please tell me, Maine, you will not fall for this con artist.
3: Now, no one should make excuses for his past relationships, some of which were toxic and volatile. And no one on our side should attack the women who came forward. You know why? Because Democrats believe in respecting the equality and the dignity of women, and we always will. And we reject unequivocally misogyny. We reject it. You know who else rejects it? Graham Plattner.
1: Graham Plattner rejects it. You reject it. Democrats reject it. No, no, no, no, no. They are embracing a pig. That's the nicest thing I can say about them. They're embracing a disgusting Nazi tattoo-wearing pig. That's the nicest thing I can say about Graham Plattner tonight. And I cannot believe Ro Khanna is out there cheerleading and has, with a straight face, says it's Democrats who are supporting the dignity of women and against misogyny. And so is Graham Plattner, like he's leading the charge. What's he standing next to Harvey Weinstein when he does it? 1-800-848-9222. 1-800-848-9222. Let's go to Gomez in Pennsylvania, line five. Go ahead.
5: Rita, thank you for taking my call. This is an attack on New York. New York voted for Mondami, and now California governor and mayor race, they're up 5 points. And also, I'm not surprised of Maine, because the Democratic Party is morally bankrupt. So I'm not surprised at all, Rita.
1: You know, that's really sad, but I hear what you're saying. I sadly am surprised. I don't know. I keep thinking, like, the bar is so low that it can't get any lower. And then you get a Graham Plattner. And then you know who you left out, also New Jersey, Gomez, because you got that crazy guy there, Adam Hamamoy. He's the guy, Hamamoy. I have to pronounce his name right. He's the guy who was friends with the blind sheikh, who was the mastermind between, the 1993 World Trade Center attack. That guy's chumming around with him. I mean, is the bar that low, Gomez? Is it that bad?
5: Yeah. Well, the California, the governor's race is now 3 points Democratic and 5 points mayoral. In California, they're going to vote for the Democratic and governor and mayor. The Democratic Party is morally bankrupt, and I'm not surprised at what this Maine Democrat could possibly easily get in it this Tuesday, Rita.
1: Well, let's see what happens. You bring up some good points, because tonight, as you heard, we just do the results there came in on Javier Becerra, who is now officially advanced. And I'm worried, like you are, Gomez, that Tom Steyer suddenly emerges well past Steve Hilton, like magically appears after these mail-in ballots. You know, the other thing, too, you guys, earlier this week, we were talking to Tom Fitton of Judicial Watch. And Tom Fitton said that there are 873,000 voters that are on the California voting rolls that are ineligible, that should not be there. In other words, people who moved out of state or people who died, and yet they still get these mail-in ballots sent to them, and people still send the mail-in ballots back, even if the person's dead. Isn't that, that's really remarkable. That's like David Copperfield stuff. So obviously there's something wrong in the sauce there. And how are you ever going to feel good about the voting process if they just willy-nilly send it out and don't really follow up to make sure it's a legal vote? So you're right. I think we sadly should be worried. That's my opinion. I sadly think we should. Let's go to Alan in Minnesota, line 4. Alan, your thoughts tonight. Hey, Alan, are you there?
6: This is Dom. Dom.
1: Oh, it's Dom. I'm sorry. We got a new call screener. So Dom, ahead,
6: that's
1: Dom.
6: Okay. I mean, I can be called Alan. No problem.
1: Sorry,
6: with that.
1: He put down Alan, but it's even better that it's Dom. Go ahead, Dom.
6: Yeah, please don't call me Graham Plattner. That's all I ask.
1: Hey, don't call me late for dinner. Go ahead, my friend. Sorry about that.
6: No, that's okay. You know, if Graham Plattner wins in Maine, we know for sure that the Democratic Party has lost its moral compass. But the sad part is, on TV yesterday, a comment from a Maine voter on the street who said that you can't expect a person that stands for the average working class to expect it to be perfect. I was shocked by that statement. Apparently, this guy didn't know the whole thing that Plattner did. And when Chuck Schumer, the most prominent Jew in Congress, sides with the Gestapo, Plattner, we are certain that the Democratic Party puts power and politics over country. And that is a sad place to be. I hope the midterms gives them a thrashing they will never forget.
1: Yeah, I'm telling you, it is absolutely shocking, like you said. And Schumer, Dom, also was in favor of Janet Mills. That's the former governor there in Maine. Big time, yeah. Was supportive, remember, of her. And then she couldn't get the funding. I mean, the Democratic Party was putting like all its money behind Graham Plattner, same group as was pushing for Mondani, literally same group, and same like sort of masterminds of the campaign, if you will, that helped Mondani. Same guy is helping Graham Plattner. By the way, he's Jewish, yeah, too, which is also kind of nutty. You know, not being Jewish, but supporting Graham Plattner. That's my problem, you know, and also Mondani. They had all this money. They had a common sense, you know, individual there. And now they are where they are. But the one thing that can happen, this is interesting, in Maine, Maine's a different state. In Maine, they have, I think it's 2 weeks after the primary, where if he voluntarily drops out or is forced out, but he can't be forced out, like, in other words, they can't kick him off. He has to, like, withdraw his name technically, then they can self-appoint someone else in that position and put somebody like a Janet Mills or somebody else in there. The problem is, most people that know Graham Plattner seem to think he's not dropping out. And if they did that, then it would be a complete embarrassment to the Democratic Party that they picked him, too. That's the other thing. Unless they, you know, maybe they're waiting to see what happens in the primary, if he overwhelmingly wins or whatever the result is, maybe that'll give them some tell to decide whether they're going to keep backing him or not. I what do you think they're waiting for, Dom, or anything? Or do you think what do you think they're at this point, they can't back out because then it's admitting their own mistakes?
6: I think that might be their strategy in trying to replace him. But people in Maine need to remember that Susan Collins voted to impeach Trump. At least that should give her some credibility in trying for people to vote for her.
1: Yeah, she is a moderate. Very much a moderate, Dom. And you know, I know Susan Collins. I mean, she's a great woman, highly credible. And just like you said, she has certainly not always towed the Trump line, but has also voted for things that she believed in, that President Trump supported. She's very much an independent type personality, which, you know, has brought some frustration within the Republican Party, but certainly should engender her to the voters of Maine that are leaning that way. She's not like, you know, in their mind, far, far, far right, if you will. You know, this is someone who certainly, palatable to the Maine voters and beloved by so many people in Maine. So they have a good choice. And it couldn't be more stark from a credible, accomplished woman to this Nazi tattoo wearing pig. You know, I mean, it's a pretty easy choice, right, Dom?
6: It is. And the last point I want to make, Rita, I used to have a lot of respect for Ro Khanna because in spite of the fact that I disagreed with a lot of things he said, he seemed to be a balanced guy. But if you listen to me in this embrace of the Gestapo, I've lost all respect for him, unfortunately.
1: You know what's interesting, Dom? I actually thought he was fairly moderate, too, on a lot of things, Dom. I've lost so much respect for him of late because he was sort of standing by Swalwell at first, too. Remember, I don't know, but yet he was hanging around Swalwell. And then when this Plattner thing happened, it just, to me, I've lost all respect. And I used to see him on a whole bunch of different stations, and he did seem a little more balanced than some of these others that were already off the deep end. But the fact that he would, and I'm going to use this phrase, sell his soul tonight to go there to Maine, and literally campaign and rally and tell Maine voters that this guy is great for women and he respects women's, you know, rights. He might as well just, you know, say I'm a complete liar and please believe me, I'm begging you because we desperately need this seat. I actually would have had more respect for him than him trying to try to spin this yarn. To me, this is cowardice to the biggest degree. What do you think, Dom?
6: Yeah, well, I think the only thing I want to say, Rita, is you need to start attracting younger audiences. It's in your hands to try to save the country now.
1: I thought you were going to join the fight with me, Dom. I thought it was going to be either Rita, Dom, or Dom, Rita.
6: Yeah, they're up in arms.
1: Yeah, Dom, we got to lead the charge together, okay? I'm counting on you.
6: Yeah, you may.
1: Dom, thank you. It's always great to hear from you. Have a beautiful weekend. Thank you. 1-800-848-9222. And boy, is it another busy news night. Your thoughts tonight.
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9: And I think to myself,
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9: What a wonderful world.
8: To become one of the most influential musicians the world has ever known. With that trumpet in his hands and that unmistakable gravel tone smile on his voice, Satchmo transformed jazz from ensemble entertainment into an art of individual expression. Songs like What a Wonderful World and Hello Dolly made him beloved across generations. But musicians knew the deeper truth. Armstrong revolutionized rhythm, improvisation, and performance itself. He carried the spirit of New Orleans onto the world stage and became a global ambassador for American music.
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10: Extra. A new report from the Cook County Treasurer calls the benefits of a bill designed to keep the Chicago Bears in Illinois murky at best. The analysis says the mega project bill will be able to create jobs, boost sales tax revenue, and provide other benefits, but it will cost schools and other local governments billions of dollars in property tax revenue. I'm James Flippin, and this is the Worldwide News Network.
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18: Worldwide News Network update. I'm Brandon Eisen. Bankrate analyst Mark Hamrick says one weak spot in this morning's jobs report was wage growth.
19: Workers are getting suboptimal pay increases, average hourly earnings up 3.4% over the past year. That's part of this May jobs picture. And we know that that is trailing the pace of inflation, with headline consumer price index up 3.8% over the past year.
18: A stock market sell-off partially in response to the jobs report. Given job growth has beat expectations, the Fed is now less likely to enact a rate cut and may even pursue a hike before year's end. Two missing boys from North Carolina have now been located safe. Their father, 35-year-old Brandon Wilcox, arrested in violation of a court order. The 9 and 11-year-old were reported missing early Friday morning, triggering a statewide Amber Alert. 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

0: Night on the Rita Cosby Show. Let's go to Sandra in New Jersey, line three. Sandra, your thoughts tonight?
1: Well, I was wondering, Rita, are we going to let Steve Hilton slip through our fingers during this election?
0: I hope not. I hope not. I agree with you. This is a pivotal moment.
1: Isn't there things we could do? I mean, Trump says there's going to be cheating because it's mail-in ballot. So why can't people from our team be there to make sure there is no cheating? Is that possible? Is that allowed?
0: Well, there are right now. There should be observers. And we'll have to find out. I'll have to get more details. But there usually are election observers. Also, by the way, I know that Sandra, U.S. Attorney Bill Assaley is doing some election fraud investigations underway in California. He's not necessarily saying it's related to the governor's race or the mayor's race, but it's interesting that he's there at this time. So there may be a lot more than we realize there, because I agree. I mean, if suddenly Tom Steyer overtakes Hilton because of all these, quote, mail-in ballots, if I'm the Hilton camp, I am going to check every single ballot and verify that those that overtook were legitimate ballots. Because I agree with you. There's something stinky in the water there. And it's not even just for Steve Hilton, who I think is a great guy. It's also, Sandra, because if they lose California, and I'm talking about common sense gets lost, you got Javier Becerra, who thinks illegals should all get health care. You got Tom Steyer, who's saying, bring the criminals back that we deported. Sorry, we made a mistake, Mr. and Mrs. Nice Criminal. California's gone. It is gone.
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4: I'm Brandon Eisen in Texas. Witness testimony continued in the murder trial of Carmelo Anthony, a black teen accused of fatally stabbing a white teenager at a track meet in what's become a racially charged case. News Nation's Xavier Walton reports from the courthouse.
5: Potentially the most impactful witness, at least to this point, the third witness. This was a Frisco police officer who was involved in locating the weapon that was used. So in this case, it was a pocket knife. They showed an 11-minute long body cam video. It shows the entire process from when he got onto the scene to where they were trying to create the crime scene and then also locating the weapon that was used.
4: Anthony allegedly stabbed Austin Metcalf during a confrontation. His attorneys claim it was self-defense. Meta considers raising tens of billions of dollars in a new stock offering while seeking new sources of capital to fund the company's AI ambitions. The report comes after Alphabet moved to raise nearly $85 billion, big tech competing to build data centers and capitalize on a growing demand for AI. Meta shares dropped 6.6% following the report. Astronauts aboard the International Space Station were ordered by NASA to shelter in a docked spacecraft and to prepare for potential evacuation as a Russian crew worked to fix an air leak.
6: And if we need to suit up, we will do that once we're inside the Dragon. We will not suit up prior.
4: Four crew, two U.S., one French, the other Russian, received orders from NASA Mission Control to put on their spacesuits and head out onto their Crew Dragon spacecraft.
7: Houston, station on two. We copy all 3.4. No suit up required. We will put that in work.
4: They received the all clear about an hour later. A candidate running for sheriff in Lone Oak County, Arkansas, had a win in court after a second-degree murder case against him was dropped. Charged in the death of his teenage daughter's alleged abuser, Aaron Spencer admitted to the 2024 shooting of 67-year-old Michael Fosler. But he said he did it to protect his 13-year-old daughter. The charge was dismissed over missing law enforcement dash cam footage. A Dutch court has convicted three men for theft of a Romanian gold helmet and bracelets from a museum in the Netherlands. The court sentenced each to 47 months in prison due to the gravity of the crime. Thanks to the generosity of people online, an 85-year-old movie theater worker from Tennessee is now retiring. Brooklyn Green was at her local AMC and shared a video of hardworking Mary on TikTok, gaining nearly 3 million likes. Green then set up a GoFundMe for Mary's retirement that pulled in over $146,000.
8: Thank you so very much to all the wonderful people that have donated money to the GoFundMe, and I'm overwhelmed and certainly blessed by the Lord and you wonderful people.
4: Green said it was Mary herself who requested closing the fundraiser after the donations far exceeded her expectations. This is the Worldwide News Network.
3: 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The Cats Roundtable. John Catsimatidis with Congressman Nick LaLota discussing the divide over the National Women's Museum.
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16: I'm James Flippin. Democrats here in New York passed a bill this week that would remove the words mother and father from parts of state law. That's in favor of gestating parent for moms and non-gestating parent for dads. The bill now heads to Governor Kathy Hochul's desk.
17: I'm not familiar with what was introduced late last night, so I'll take a look at it. I have until the end of the year to review them and make a decision, so I won't be commenting on pending legislation.
16: Nassau County Executive Bruce Blakeman, who's running against Hochul in the race for governor as a Republican, is commenting, saying in Kathy Hochul's New York, mom is now defined as gestating parent. Not when I'm governor. I'll stand up for moms and dads against this insanity, Blakeman wrote. And as for Governor Hochul, she took to social media today to tout the latest crime numbers, saying shootings are down, homicides are down, and crime is down in New York City. She credits that to the proper investments made into law enforcement, as well as the work of its officials. The Daily News says New York City crime has hit historic lows with the fewest murders and shootings observed in the first 5 months of the year. Knicks fans will be out for tonight's Game 2 of the NBA Finals. It's in San Antonio, with New York leading the best of seven series, one game to none. But there will be a watch party outside of MSG, the NYPD allowing that to happen, despite some concerns about unruly fan behavior. And President Trump will be going to Game 3 of the series Monday at Madison Square Garden when the series is in New York. President Trump was a routine sight at Knicks games at MSG in the 90s.
18: I've been a Knicks fan for a long time, and I'm also a Jim Dolan fan. He's a nice guy, okay? He's been a long time wanting to win. The answer is yes, he's invited me. I'm going.
16: And New York City Mayor Zohran Mamdani will be at Game 3, but will he sit with Trump?
19: I will be in a very different section of the stadium.
16: So I guess that's a no. And in New Jersey, a tragic fire claimed the life of a child. It broke out around 2:45 in the morning along Chauncey Street in Perth Amboy. 25 people were gotten out of the building by firefighters. Two individuals suffered burn injuries and had to be helivacked to a burn center. It's a juvenile who died in the fire. Not clear what age. And a firefighter and a cop, they had minor injuries, since released from the hospital. Overnight, mostly clear, a low near 71 with a light breeze. And Saturday, increasing cloud cover, a high near 91. It'll be more breezy. Sunday, there's a chance of rain and wind gusts up to 15 miles per hour, a high near 85. The news never stops at WABCRadio.com. I'm James Flippin.
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3: Feisty, fearless, and fair. 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

0: And tonight on the Rita Cosby Show, many in the mainstream media still not reporting these allegations against Graham Plattner. And the woman at the heart of this story in the New York Times who accuses him of essentially twisting her arm, but not breaking it, but coming close, locking her in a bedroom, almost like bruising her, pushing her, some pretty serious allegations and some very violent rhetoric as well. Well, she feels that the New York Times betrayed her, that the New York Times was printing comments by her and other women, and they really didn't mention the other women barely at all. They spent most of the article on her, and they watered down her comments. She feels that this was an attempt by the New York Times to try to help Graham Plattner, that they waited weeks upon weeks to put this story out, and she is furious tonight. And by the way, here is Guy Benson. Guy Benson is a contributor on Fox News. This is cut number 70. And Guy Benson is someone who has been on the air for a long time, very well respected. And he says he knows this woman who's accusing, of course, the woman at the heart of it all here, who's the ex-girlfriend, by the way, of 3 years. It wasn't like a three-night date. This is a three-year-long relationship with Graham Plattner, which he admits, yeah, she was a longtime relationship girlfriend of his for a while in the past. And so she has come forward, but she knows also Guy Benson. They somewhat know each other because they travel in sort of similar circles politically and elsewhere. So take a listen to this. Here's what Guy Benson said about the main accuser of Graham Plattner.
1: Well, first of all, I just want to disclose for the audience that Lindsay Fifield, who is one of the women quoted and cited in this piece, is someone that I know I'm friendly with through a friend group. I did not know that she was a source on this story until very recently. I did know that she had a very toxic relationship in her past. I did not realize that was Graham Plattner. So I just want to say that for the audience. To your question about the timing of this, a lot of that is raising questions, not just for average people who are reading this in the newspaper for the first time, but for the people behind the scenes that I have a little bit of insight into, including not just Lindsay, but the other women. There are multiple women, roughly half a dozen on background. One other one is quoted by name in this story, ex-girlfriends of Graham Plattner, most of them politically progressive. Lindsay is conservative. And there is a sense of confusion and betrayal right now about the nature of this report, what was included and what was not.
0: Yeah, they feel like this was a con job, a catch and grab where they say, oh, we're going to do this big story. Trust us. Then they watered it down. They delayed it. So it actually helped Graham Plattner after many of the early mail-in votes came in. And now, oh, hopefully the voters will forget. So it's going to be interesting if indeed she's furious. Maybe she ends up doing an interview and maybe these other women, the other two that were slightly mentioned in the story, maybe they come forward. And also maybe many other women out there, because I'm sure these aren't just three. They're probably three of a whole stadium full of women. Maybe the rest of them will start coming out of the woodwork, too. That would be great. And it's important. Speak now. Here is James Carville. And, of course, Trump antagonist. But this is what he had to say about it all.
2: I don't care if you committed a crime, didn't charge him, and then throw his ass in jail. But so far, we have none of that. We got a f***ed up guy who he could be 100 times more f***ed up than he is. He'd never be as f***ed up as what we got in Washington now anyway. And I just saw this tut tut and ooh, and hey, we got to do this and we got to be fast. You know, James, if a Republican did what Graham Plattner did, you would be outraged. Yeah, I would. But what I'm more outraged about and what I have to consider first is this country is about to lose it. The whole thing. Abraham Lincoln suspended habeas corpus. Why? Because he had to win a war. Okay, we got to win this. And if we got a person is understandably got issues. Yeah, good. And maybe people ought to see it. And maybe we ought to just be reminded of what these stupid wars have brought about and the consequence of said stupid wars that stupid Susan Collins been for all of her political life. So I asked all of you to consider the candidacy of Graham Blattner. I asked all of you to understand his flaws and understand the peril that this nation is in. And maybe he might be the right guy at the right time, for all I know.
0: That's an amazing statement. We see your calls coming in. That is an amazing statement that James Carville essentially says, well, we need the numbers. We're willing to take somebody. Maybe having somebody troubled and deranged around reminds everybody of the effect of war. I mean, what a twisted behavior. And there are a lot of people who come back from war that go through problems. Understandably, I would never criticize somebody's military service or the effects of the war on somebody. But to go get a Nazi tattoo and that's on your body for 17 years, and the girlfriend says she knew exactly what it was and he did too, and now he has to explain that maybe she knew it, but he didn't know it, but it's on his body, that's inconceivable. Here's a little more of James Carville, because he's always fired up. Listen to this.
3: But what would you say to a Republican who says, James, if there was a Republican combat veteran who had a Nazi tattoo, a Totenkopf tattoo, you wouldn't be so forgiving? What would you say to that?
4: It's true. I would say you're exactly right. If that person was a four-time combat veteran, I'd say I'd never vote for him, or maybe it's her now. We have women in combat. But you know, you can't. But I wouldn't vote. I wouldn't vote for. I think the greatest danger we face right now is from Donald Trump.
0: That's incredible. He brings it back to Trump derangement syndrome. Trump is a bigger threat than Graham Blattner, according to James Carville. I mean, does that make any sense to anybody out there? Deflect and deranged. To sit there and go, oh, yeah, definitely, it's Trump derangement. Trump is terrible. He's the worst. He's horrible. He's despicable. This is just absolutely horrible. I don't know what you're talking about. Oh, he just had a Nazi tattoo. Let's move on. And listen to Sunny Hostin. She's on The View. I actually thought The View I was watching earlier this week, I thought they kind of came around. Because when some of these allegations came out about Graham Blattner, it sounded like they were like, oh, this is really bad. But now suddenly, listen to what Sunny says. She's going to hold her nose, and this is what she would do if she was in Maine.
5: A lot of good people have seen what politics has turned into. They've seen that, you know, that the bar is very, very low, and they don't want to get muddied by what's going on in Washington. But I will say, yesterday I was sort of on the fence. I'm like, character matters. Morals matter. I can't believe that this is the person in Maine that's going to, you know, take on the Republican, take on Susan Collins. I'm now convinced that we are really in a bad place in this country. Democrats have to take over the Senate. They have to take over the House. They have to bring some semblance of normalcy back to this government. And if it takes getting behind someone like Blattner, which 51% of voters in Maine say that they will get behind him as opposed to 42%. If I lived in Maine, I would hold my nose and I would pull that lever and I would vote for him.
6: I vehemently and strongly disagree with this.
5: I knew you would,
6: so
5: girl.
6: So here we come.
0: That's incredible. He's a scumbag, but I don't like Trump. That's essentially what she's saying. I mean, are people that deranged with Trump derangement syndrome that they cannot see the forest for the trees? 1-800-848-9222. 1-800-848-9222. Let's go to David in New Rochelle, line 5. Go ahead, David.
7: Rita, can you hear me?
0: Yeah, go ahead.
7: I'm taking it. Microphone. Hang on a second.
0: Hurry up. You got to be ready, David. Go ahead.
7: Okay. So if this guy had any, like you say, cojones, the first thing he would have done, he would have blackened over his tattoo or had it removed and told the public, I'm trying to better myself. I'm going to have the tattoo removed. He didn't. He also didn't follow Marine regulations. They have stringent regulations about what kind of tattoos can be put on the body. So obviously he did it without their permission. So he's a real scumbag. And the reason why he's not removing the tattoo, really, Rita, is because he's afraid to lose his inner circle of friends. he takes that off, and the guys that he's hung around with, the other scumbags, because you know how it works. You're a reflection of who you hang out with. He's afraid. So that's why he didn't take off the tattoo. He's a lowlife, unqualified, with a SS concentration camp. They should lock this guy up and throw the key away, or somebody should get a baseball bat and break every bone in his body.
0: Well, we don't want that, David, but I will tell you that I you know what's interesting? I'm wondering where you brought up a good point about his buddies. Who were the people that he was hanging out with? I'd love to know. You know, how many people walk around with a SS guard tattoo for 17 years and people that thought it was cool? I'd love to know what people thought it was great. Does he have other friends who have similar tattoos that have similar beliefs? And the other question I'm wondering too, David, tonight is what's going to happen? You know, where are the other military guys that were maybe in his unit? I haven't heard them come to his defense. I know he's trashed other veterans, so maybe they feel as disgusted as I do about the way he's trashed some real great American heroes, a guy named Ted Daniels and Chris Kyle, the American sniper. But aren't you curious a little bit, David? You brought up an excellent point of like, who is he hanging around with? Who was in his inner circle when he was doing these things? Maybe we need to know, were they there? And he said, yeah, I really want that Totenkopf one. You know, that's great. I mean, are they like-minded? And where are the people coming to his defense in the military? I haven't seen that part either. What, I'd be curious on those.
7: Well, you know, Rita, he's associated himself with the annihilation of 6 million Jews, a couple million gypsies, and other people, mentally deficient people, were all executed, liquidated, machine gun, gassed.
0: You know, you left out that you left out the many members of the Polish resistance, like my father's family.
7: Exactly.
0: So go ahead, yeah. David.
7: My mother's father, his name is Nathan. He lost every.

0: He lost every single person in his life. Not one survivor from Poland made it out. He came here in a 30-cent money home to Poland to try to get them out. Nobody got out. No relatives, no friends. Everybody died. And this guy associates himself with that Nazi regime. He's unstable, Rita.
1: I agree.
0: It's so apparent.
1: I agree. And you know
0: he's
1: what I don't, you know what I don't buy, down. David? I don't buy. Yeah. Did you hear this hogwash that he's saying that I didn't know it was a Totenkopf? You wear a thing like that for 17 years, either you're stupid.
0: He's a pathological. Yeah, he's a pathological liar.
1: I agree. He's either a liar
0: like
1: or he's stupid. You know, and I tend to think the first one.
0: Absolutely. I'll let you go.
1: Yeah, David, but, by the way, David, people, I want to say one thing. You know, I'm thinking of your family tonight, and thank you for sharing that story, because we must never, ever forget and stand up against evil.
0: Yeah, and what you said, too, there were many good Polish people who took in Jewish people and protected them throughout the war.
1: Yes.
0: You know, and they're heroes, and Israel's recognized them all. And it's just such a shame that the American people have lowered their standards, their virtues, their morals to associate with a person like that. It's just beyond human understanding. The people that respect this guy are monsters themselves, complete monsters, horrible people. How could you trust somebody like that?
1: Yeah, I 100%. They need to wake up. David, thank you. And thank you very, very much for speaking out. Such an important message. Very much. Everybody, we are going to continue with your calls right after the break. The number to call is 1-800-848-9222. And you are listening to The Rita Cosby Show on a very busy news night.
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2: With school letting out this month for many kids, a sleep specialist is weighing in on how to handle summer bedtime for children. Dr. Brian Chen with the Cleveland Clinic says if a child is involved with sports and activities, it's best to keep a consistent bedtime schedule. But if the child doesn't have as much going on in the summertime in terms of scheduled activities, it's okay to be more flexible.
3: Kids at different stages of their life may go to bed and wake up naturally at different times. Younger kids generally wake up earlier. Older kids, teenagers, generally sleep in later. Do they need a schedule? That really depends on what they have going on in the summertime.
2: The doctor emphasizes it's still important that children get their recommended hours of sleep, which varies by age. James Flippin for 77 WABC News.
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1: Judge Jeanine Pirro, Larry Kudlow, Stephen Moore, Governor David Patterson, Governor George Pataki, Congressman Peter King, and Roger Stone. Our people serve the people. 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

0: breaking news.
1: And just in, and it's a biggie, especially for Knicks fans like me. Game two has just finished, and the Knicks have won by 1 point. They won 105 to 104 against the San Antonio Spurs. This was game two, of course, of the NBA playoffs, and it's a big one. Of course, they won the first game last night. It was 105 to 95. And then we are being told that they won the second one. I believe we're waiting to see, right? Is that correct? We're being told they won 105 to 104. Is that correct? I'm seeing my producer's looking like he's not sure now. Maybe as an update. Maybe my producer was a little premature, you guys. Yeah, 105. Did they win? They did not win yet. Okay, I'm being told they did not win yet. It is over. Okay, good. So, all right. So, it is correct. A little bit of mixed signals from the control room, but we'll forgive them. We got a new guy on the board. But we have 105 to 104. Knicks winning San Antonio. All right, so this is the second big win. The first one, Knicks to the San Antonio Spurs, 105 to 95. Second game just a few moments ago, doubly confirmed, 105 to 104, winning by 1 point. That's incredible. And then, of course, game three is going to be in Madison Square Garden on Monday night, and President Trump says he's got to come. So this is going to be a wild one. New York is going to go absolutely crazy. Can you imagine what it's like? They have won two games and then game three on Monday night in New York City. Already New York City is going crazy. In fact, I was looking tonight. There were all these watch parties that were outside of Madison Square Garden. Remember, the game wasn't there. It was in San Antonio tonight. But there was a big crowd outside, everybody cheering, everybody screaming. It was really, really great. So let me play. This is Cut 83, and this is President Trump. And he was asked, what is he like about the Knicks? Like, who's his favorite player? This is Cut 83, and this is President Trump, what he had to say.
2: Well, Brunson's fantastic. Towns is fantastic. They just have a great team.
1: You heard it. He says Brunson's fantastic. They have a great team. And President Trump will be there at MSG for now game three. So the big question is, will it be a Knicks sweep? It's looking pretty good after tonight. Maybe so. We'll be right back.
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8: Other cities, other municipalities, whatever you do, do not elect a socialist. 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
0: Day.
9: Maine Senate hopeful Graham Plattner is thanking his supporters as he faces accusations of abusive behavior. Plattner held a get-out-the-vote rally Friday night in the coastal town of Bar Harbor with California Congressman Ro Khanna.
10: And when politically motivated, serious, and false accusations are made against me, Maine, you have my back.
9: The event comes just ahead of the state's primaries on Tuesday, June 9th. Plattner is expected to win the Democratic nomination after his top opponent, current Governor Janet Mills, suspended her campaign in April. How'd you like to fly from New York to Los Angeles in less than 3 hours? It could be an option sooner than you think. NASA is continuing test flights for this experimental aircraft, the X-59. It's designed to fly faster than the speed of sound, and it's designed to reduce the noise that's plagued supersonic aircraft in the past. Brandon Eisen, Worldwide News Network, New York.
1: 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June 6th is the 82nd anniversary of D-Day, a day we must never, ever forget, as those young men who stormed the beaches changed the course of history. Here is Medal of Honor recipient Jack Jacobs, who shared on Katz and Cosby what D-Day means to him.
11: You know, we forget about it all because it was so long ago. We decided that we were going to stay out of the war as long as possible. We were very isolationist and so on until we got attacked. And on the 8th of December, the day after the Japanese attack, we had hundreds of thousands of young people go to reception stations around the country to go defend the Republic. We lost almost 500,000 Americans killed during the war. And that was indeed the greatest generation.
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1: And as we said, the good news, sorry, there's a little confusion there, but the good news is that, yes, the Knicks have won game two against the San Antonio Spurs. And boy, was it down to the wire. It was 105 to 104 game two. That is a biggie. So two games so far for the Knicks against the San Antonio Spurs. And game three is going to be in New York at Madison Square Garden. And President Trump is going to be there. That is an incredible, incredible moment. But get this. The Democrats, we've been playing these crazy comments all day long. Everything is anti-Trump, anti-this, anti-that. Listen to Hakeem Jeffries. He's, of course, the House Minority Leader, a Democrat. And listen to what he had to say. He starts blaming, saying Trump is going to ruin it by coming to Madison Square Garden. How is Trump going to ruin it by going to Madison Square Garden? He's going to bring more attention to the game. Obviously, it's going to be a great game now that it's going to be game number three. That's amazing. So this is going to be an incredible moment. You got the president of the United States. You're going to have the world's press corps covering the president, first sitting president to be at an NBA final. That's a big deal. And he's going to bring so much more attention to this moment. So this is going to be great. How is he going to ruin it? He's going to make it even more exciting, if that's possible, now knowing that it's game three. So here is Hakeem Jeffries, and of course, he has Trump derangement syndrome. Look, listen to what he had to say.
2: Game two of the NBA Finals tonight in San Antonio. Game three will be next week in New York City. President Trump says he plans to attend. What do you think the reception will be?
3: I'm not sure it's going to be a good reception for him, but why does Donald Trump always have to ruin a good thing? Like, literally, the Knicks haven't been in the NBA Finals for 27 years. The city is trying to celebrate this. We've embraced this team, and this guy has to inject himself. I mean, come on, seriously, give us a break. Why doesn't this guy just focus on trying to improve the quality of life of the American people? Because the Trump economy has been a disaster.
2: Are you going when they're in New York?
3: No, next week we're in session. We'll be here in Washington, D.C., but I hope to gather with a group of friends and colleagues and, you know, watch the Knicks be successful in both Game 3 and Game 4 in the world's most famous arena, Madison Square Garden.
1: So I'm not going to come. Trump's going to ruin it by being in New York. Give me a break. He, like, you know, built the skyline. So many of the great buildings here are Trump projects or his family's projects. Give me a break. It is so crazy. He can't even be relishing the fact that President Trump is coming to an NBA game. That's just preposterous. And speaking of which, he talked about the economy. President Trump today was talking about the economy because they got some great jobs numbers, which means good news for Americans, not just President Trump, but good news for Americans.
4: So we had incredible job numbers today. You saw that. And we have good everything, good numbers. But the job numbers just came out and they were fantastic, far better than even anticipated. They anticipated pretty good, but they had no idea it was going to be that. And unfortunately, we're in a world where for the last 15 years or so, when you have good numbers, the market goes down. When you have bad numbers, the market goes up because too much emphasis is placed on inflation. And we don't have to have inflation by having growth. We have great growth, and that doesn't mean inflation. In fact, it could be anti-inflation growth. So I hope the market starts to learn that when you have good numbers, the market should go up, not down.
1: And it is good economic news. And President Trump is definitely touting that, as well as he's juggling everything going on with Iran and so much more. But surely the Democrats got a lot that's on their plate. And I'll just say two words, Graham Plattner, because, of course, the big rally tonight and the big primary in Maine on Tuesday. And I want to play again what Graham Plattner had to say last night on MS Now. This is so far sort of the only like interview he has done. He did speak at the rally tonight, if you want to call it a rally. But here he is on MS Now saying these allegations about me, Well, I was a bad boyfriend, but I'm a good human being. Listen to this.
0: Coupled with how to process her experiences, she was quick to note he never hit me, he never punched me. She said he regularly grabbed her by the shoulders, sometimes hard enough to leave marks. On one occasion, yanked her out of a cab by her wrist after an argument in which she wanted to stay in the car. During one argument, she recalled he twisted her arm behind her back, shoved her into a bedroom, and held the door closed from the other side so she couldn't get out, telling her to remain there until she was calm. Eventually, Ms. Fifield said, she fell asleep and left the next morning. It hurt, she said, but she added, it didn't cause any injury. It didn't break my arm. Did that happen?
5: No, it did not. There are some allegations in this piece that I just want to be kind of unequivocal about are simply not true. Anything alleging physicality, anything alleging that I knew what my tattoo was, these are the statements of someone who's politically motivated. In this piece, there's a lot about my struggling, not being a good boyfriend, certainly self-medicating with alcohol, and I've been very upfront since the beginning of this campaign that was a pretty dark period of my life after I came back from my combat service, and that's what that combat that's what that kind of life looks like. And so there are things in this that I absolutely will take responsibility for and have been speaking about openly for months now. But those serious allegations are just not true.
0: You did not grab her by the wrist. You did not put your hands on her shoulders. You did not push her into a room that you closed the door on. She's lying about that,
5: no.
0: Is what you're saying.
5: Yes, that is not true.
1: He says not true. Does anybody out there believe him? Well, believe it or not, you guys, listen to Maine voters. You're going to hear from a few people in Maine who say they're still standing by Graham Plattner. I don't know what's in the water there in Maine, but this is what they're saying.
0: Coupled with how to process her experiences, she was quick to note, he never hit me.
6: He's the best candidate by far, and probing into the minutiae of his personal relationships when you don't do that for any other candidate is ridiculous.
7: Is there anything that would change your mind at this point?
6: Absolutely not.
8: If we want folks that are representing us from the working class, they're not necessarily going to have a groomed and perfect political record coming into the politics.
1: That's what they're saying. Maybe he's a little rough around the edges. But I guess they say that's okay as long as what, he hates Trump? I guess that's what they're saying. I mean, that is really, really frightening. When I hear that, that is stunning to me. 1-800-848-9222. 1-800-848-9222. If you were in Maine, would you vote for this guy? I can tell you right away, heck no. Heck no. This to me is such a referendum on the Democratic Party. They have gone so far left. They are so desperate to try to get back the Senate that they'll accept somebody as low as Graham Plattner. And it sounds like Maine voters so far, I think they're being fooled by him. I'd love to know how many people showed up at this rally tonight. And you were hearing earlier from Dave and New Rochelle, who brought up some good points about this guy and his military background. He can't get rid of the tattoo because I guess that wouldn't be good with his buddies. Who were his buddies that were with him when he got it? What did he say when he got it? That would be interesting. And where are the military guys in his unit? You know, the military is such a close fraternity. Where are these guys coming to his defense? I haven't seen any of them. Maybe they're there. I haven't seen them, or they haven't been too loud. That's for sure. 1-800-848-9222. Let's go to Stu in Brooklyn on line 5. Go ahead, Stu.
9: Oh, good evening, Rita. Rita, the most important thing I have to tell you is tonight I had low-sodium Goya dark red kidney beans. They were wonderful.
1: By the way, and we love Goya, that is for sure. And they're healthy, too. That's the most important thing, right?
9: Give you the extra protein and fiber. Now, on to the main event. I think that every time you mention this moron's name in Maine, and down east we call them maniacs, I think you ought to play the panzer lead. And anytime any of the Democrat like our team, this ought to be their new theme song, the panzer lead. And that way we'll know who they identify with, and it'll tag them forever as the party of the Nazis. That's their big base of support.
1: Yeah.
9: It's insane. I'm tired of hearing about this guy.
1: By the way, I agree with you. I agree that it's insane. It's insane.
9: The guys who about this time were already fighting for their lives in France, the 101st, the 82nd, and the Oxen Bucks at Pegasus Bridge.
1: Stu, hold on one second. By the way, you know I do a support our heroes. I'm just about to talk about D-Day. It's the 82nd anniversary, as you know. Actually, right now, it's heading into it. And they, like you said, they were just about to storm the beaches. So we are going to do that in about a minute or two, like we always do every night. And Stu, if you listen to especially 77 WABC, we had earlier today on Katz and Cosby, we had on Jack Jacobs, who's a Medal of Honor recipient. And he talked about the importance of D-Day and what it means. So I 100% agree with you. As we're talking about that, what is the lesson you think from D-Day? And do you think like the young people now, I think about Stu, you know, when I think about those guys storming the beach, so many of them were teenagers. What do you make of, you know, this new generation now? I mean, do you think we have, people who would storm the beach like those heroes?
9: I see them whenever I go to the VA. We're very proud. Let me tell you something about that if I have a minute. My 22-year-old granddaughter is volunteer ambulance service. She will graduate this fall. She's already had her first interview for medical school. She is a gold medal track All-American. And whenever I went to the track meets, you meet other parents there of these athletic kids, and it cuts across race and color and everything else. These parents have gotten up early in the morning for years to get kids to meets and so on. They're disciplined, they're trained, they're funny, and you don't smell weed in the stands when you're watching them run. That is our future. Those young people are people you'll be very proud of, and you're damn right they would jump out of airplanes and be there.
1: That's beautiful, Stu. You know what? And it's nice. I'm heartened to hear that because there are a lot of great people out there and young people. And you just talked about a few of them. So thank you so much, Stu. And we love you and we appreciate you. And we're going to be talking about D-Day in just a moment or two, because I agree with you. It is such an important, important moment and something I'll never forget. I went over there to Normandy twice, you guys, and I encourage everybody to go over there. It is truly life-changing. There is no doubt about it. Let's go to Rob in Maryland on line four. Go ahead, Rob.
10: Hello, lovely Rita.
1: How you doing?
10: I love your song, this lovely Rita Meter Maid.
1: I love that too, from the Beatles. It's the best. I agree.
10: Yeah.
1: Thank you.
10: Yeah, you're welcome. The last time I spoke to you was back in November, October of 24, right before Trump won.
1: Wow.
10: Yeah, I called you then. It's kind of hard to get in, but anyhow, I just have two things real quick. This Plattner and Susan Collins. Do you think that they will debate? He'll bow out of the debate with her? Because I think she should confront him and ask him directly, look, stare in his face and say, do you think it's okay to rape a woman, or should they just buck up? She should throw that right back in his face if they debate.
1: You know what? First of all, I think he's going to have to debate. I agree with you. The other issue, the problem with this guy is he kind of keeps making it sound like, oh, he went through a bad period and made crazy comments. And, we don't have to go back there. Let's talk about the future. Let's not talk about these little, I can just see him trying to minimize it and make it sound like it's, oh, it's a past comment. It's this, it's that. But I agree. Yeah. She has to hammer him 100%. She has to hammer him.
10: I can't wait. And I just heard, I don't really, Susan Collins, I mean, she's a little kind of in the middle, to the left a little, but you know what? She needs to, the people in Maine need to keep her in the Senate there. We got to hang on to her. They can't let her go.
1: I agree.
10: And then one other.
1: And by the way, she's a moderate, Rob, which is what works in Maine. Everybody, you know, they're different sort of,
11: right.
1: You know, in the southern states, the Republicans are more sort of more MAGA, if you will, you know, not sure. as moderate. But in Maine, it works. And she's done a great job and always pulls it out. She's always been down in the polls, always pulls it out. Some of the latest polls are showing it pretty much neck and neck after these new sure. allegations, which, but I agree with you. I mean, she's a very reasonable, accomplished woman. And what a contrast to this bozo.
10: Yeah. And then just to tie that into the last comment I wanted to make to you is that, you know, I'm afraid of what's going on in California, you know, with these mail-in votes, you know, Steve Hilton and Spencer Pratt. I think they're literally in the process of stealing stealing it away from them, you know.
1: Well, they got to go through those numbers, because you are absolutely right, Rob. If you look at the latest numbers, just in terms of the changes, Javier Becerra now has been called to, at least he's called as the winner, to at least have one of the slots. And remember, it's top yeah. two. And there's still a lot of these mail-in votes. And you may have heard what I said earlier, Rob. Did you hear what I was saying about the fact that we heard from the head of Judicial Watch, and he was saying that 873,000 votes
10: yes.
1: are ineligible. Yes. I mean, that's a huge, huge amount.
10: They've,
1: you know, no question about it.
10: To investigate that, there has to be a way for him to these guys to challenge this. There has to be a way. They can't let these. I can't believe the people of California are going to let these, these Democrats steal away this election.
1: Well, if there is funny business, and we don't know, but if there is funny business, I hope it gets exposed. Let's still see. I mean, who knows? Steve Hilton is still ahead in the number two slot, but he was handily in the number one spot. So, wow. Pray for California, Rob. And great. I'm so glad you called back again after all this time. You got to call back again soon. It was really great to hear from you. Thank you, Rob. And everybody, as we said, support our heroes.
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1: And everybody, this is the Tunnel to Towers Foundation Support Our Heroes segment with a very powerful story from San Maria Glisse, France, a place I know well. And just now, five World War II veterans who have traveled to Normandy were heralded as they visited the Airborne Museum in San Maria Glisse, France. Of course, it is D-Day right now in France. And in fact, they were just about to storm the beaches in a few minutes from now. You can't think of a more powerful moment and almost more pivotal moment in world history. Think of the guts of those young men who stormed the beach and changed the course of history, freeing the world. Well, one of those who was at this museum in Normandy, and I love this man, I know him, World War II veteran Irving Locker. He continues to share his firsthand knowledge about World War II and the D-Day invasion of Normandy and all that unfolded on Utah Beach where he was. Just to give you a little bit of background, he shared the story that he and his fellow soldiers who came ashore at Utah Beach on June 6, 1944, in the D-Day invasion, had to dig foxholes through the snow and ice to survive later the Battle of the Bulge that following winter. He also was in a unit where the Allied soldiers liberated Nazi death camps. This is certainly somebody who is a true American hero in every sense of the word. And of course, we are forever grateful for those young men who stormed the beach, those who survived, and those, of course, who did not, all for the world's freedom, something we can never, ever, ever forget. And I feel so honored to have been there in Normandy and to meet some of these great, great heroes and their incredible families. Everybody, help America to never, ever forget. 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
16: Worldwide News Network update. I'm Brandon Eisen. A buzzer beating three throw by Brunson with 9 seconds left. The score 105-104 in San Antonio as the Knicks Spurs battle for who will win game two of the NBA Finals. After being detained for driving under the influence while completely sober, an Iowa man has now been awarded more than $100,000. The case goes back to a 2022 traffic stop in Newton. Body cam footage shows the moments after Tavon Galinakis passed a breathalyzer test but was still detained.
17: When's the last time you smoked weed?
18: I do not remember that.
17: Tonight?
18: No.
17: Oh. Okay, well, I think it's tonight.
18: I've had no weed tonight.
17: What? Why do you think it's tonight? Why do you think I smoked? I'll blue zero, so now you're trying to think I smoked weed. That's what's going on. You can't do that, man. You really can't do
18: Absolutely
17: that.
18: Absolutely, I can.
16: In Texas, the Spurs came back from a double-digit deficit in the fourth, only to lose to the Knicks. Knicks win game two. This is the Worldwide News Network.
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1: And everybody, as we are now fast approaching D-Day, let's never forget the great heroes, the great American heroes who sacrificed so much for our freedom. We love you. We appreciate you. And also, before we leave, let's go Knicks. They have won game two. Now game three and four to go. And game three is going to be at MSG with President Trump. Have a great weekend, everybody.
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19: I'm Sal Giambresso. The New York Knicks make it two wins in a row. on the road in San Antonio.
20: Wembanyama pulls up, jumper, won't go, rebound taken by Vassell, it's over, it's over. The Knicks survive. This magic carpet ride continues. 13 straight victories, and they lead 2-0.
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19: 4-4, going down to the game's final seconds. Game 3, Monday night in New York. The Federal Reserve has another reason to hold off on cutting interest rates. Friday morning's employment report for May was better than expected. News Nation's Alicia Nieves has the numbers.
22: We added 172,000 jobs. This is 3 straight months of jobs being added. And certainly it's a lot higher than expected. But also even the April jobs, that was revised even higher by 64,000. March revised by 29,000. We saw the unemployment rate, that remained unchanged, and that was expected, 4.3%. But in terms of where we saw the biggest job growth, we saw 70,000 jobs added in leisure and hospitality. That was far above average, according to this report.
19: But Wall Street sagged into the weekend.
22: We added 172,000 jobs.
23: There was a huge turnaround in sentiment on Friday. Stocks and bonds fell. The government jobs report for May showed that over 170,000 new positions were added, exceeding the 80,000 forecast. This rules out a rate cut anytime soon, and Wall Street's betting on a rate hike now before the year's end. Tech stocks sold off heavily because startups often carry debt, which costs more to service when rates spike. Intel, Nvidia, and AMD were all lower, but despite everything, there was some green on the screen. McDonald's and United Healthcare, two examples. For the Worldwide News Network, I'm John Terry.
19: A potential peace deal between the United States and Iran hinges on the Trump administration agreeing to release $24 billion in frozen Iranian assets. That's according to a top Iranian official warning that the U.S. could enter a dark corridor should it resume fighting. Iran threatens to drag the war beyond the Persian Gulf if the U.S. resumes the conflict, potentially expanding military operations from the Strait of Hormuz to the Indian Ocean, the Bab al-Mandab Strait, the Red Sea, and the Mediterranean Sea. Astronauts aboard the International Space Station were ordered by NASA to shelter in their spacecraft and prepare for potential evacuation Friday as a Russian crew fixed a leak of air on its portion of the orbital laboratory.
24: And if we need to suit up, we will do that once we're inside the Dragon. We will not suit up prior.
19: The 4 astronauts on the crew got orders from Mission Control shortly after 9 a.m. They received the all clear about an hour later. This is the Worldwide News Network.
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19: New York City is in record territory when it comes to gun violence. NYPD Commissioner Jessica Tisch said Friday officers have taken over 2,000 guns off of city streets so far this year.
25: Every gun recovered represents a measure of harm prevented. Through the first 5 months of this year, New York City has seen the fewest murders, the fewest shooting incidents, and the fewest shooting victims in recorded history.
19: Stats also show city public housing has had fewer shootings, victims, murders, and robberies over the first 5 months than any other time since records have been kept. Tisch says every gun taken up adds to a measure of harm prevented, a shooting that may never happen, and a family that may never have to grieve. With gridlock alert days declared for all upcoming World Cup matches, New York City is releasing its transportation plan. Governor Hochul says fans can get to MetLife Stadium by grabbing a bus at Grand Central Terminal, the Port Authority, or Columbus Circle. Or you can take an NJ Transit train from Penn Station, and if train service goes down, the city has a contingency plan with buses on standby. There'll be extra subway service, but Mayor Zoran Mamdani says don't plan to get around the city by car. 5th and 6th Avenues will be shut down between 59th and 42nd Streets starting 6 hours before matches, and 42nd Street will be closed from river to river. New York State is commemorating America's 250th anniversary with more than 200 exhibitions and immersive activities. Some of the events happening across the region include the largest international flotilla of ships in New York Harbor from July 3rd to the 9th. That same week, Jones Beach State Park will put on the Four Leaf Air Show featuring military and civilian aerobatic performances. RevFest 250 in the Mid-Hudson region will also commemorate the Battle of White Plains at the Ward Pound Ridge Reservation in October. Every event can be found on the state's I Love New York website. President Trump is dismissing public frustration over the expensive price tag for NBA Finals tickets. The cheapest tickets to Game 3 of the NBA Finals are going for more than $8,000 on third-party apps, sparking complaints about the rising price of attending games in person. The president slated to attend that game, which will be played Monday at Madison Square Garden. And for those who can't afford to go, he told reporters, they can watch it on television. According to the president, it's sort of semi-free to watch it on television, and that's the way life goes. Closing with the 77 WABC weather forecast, overnight clear skies with a low of 71. Saturday, mostly sunny skies and a high of 93. Sunday, more sunny skies followed by some scattered light rain, high of 88. I'm Sal Chiandrasso for 77 WABC News.
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0: Welcome to your weekend as we continue to move through time and space from the powerhouse blowtorch signal, Talk Radio 77 WABC. Let us not forget, some 82 years ago, D-Day, June 6th, 1944. Many brave Americans gave their lives so that we can continue to have freedom in America. Let us never forget. As I mentioned before, from the center of the universe, this broadcast, from New York City to the nation and the world, welcome to the Dr. Sky Experience, a show about the mysteries from the realms of astronomy, space, aviation, weather, celebrity guests, and stories of American exceptionalism. We like to call it a theater of the mind of sorts, a show where we hope that you learn something new each time about the great mysteries, utilizing critical thinking and dialogue. And ladies and gentlemen, we reach out, and you can reach out to the show by giving us a call. The phone number for us, 1-800-848-9222. That's 1-800-848-9222. And I'd be remiss if I didn't thank our helmsmen, both Bill and Jackson, making sure that when you call in, and for that matter, the great signal of this radio station is heard far and wide, the way you would expect. We continue with tonight's adventure as we talk about the great mysteries that are lining us in the weather world. The mystery of weather, climate phenomenon, something called El Niño and La Niña. What can we expect in 2026? Could this El Niño cost the global economy and cause the global economy, as I should say, billions of dollars? And great concerns are happening. As I've mentioned before, all weather seemingly comes from the sun. And if that's the same tradition that you believe in, things are seemingly changing. If you're a diehard believer in the series of climate change stories, you have your right to that. If you don't want to believe that and wonder what's happening with weather around the world, there indeed are great many changes. The temperature here in Phoenix, Arizona, 109 today. You know your temperature, as summer, naturally, is just a few weeks away, the summer solstice. And as far as that particular subject goes, let's continue to hear what many in the media are talking about, the concept of El Niño and La Niña and a potentially super El Niño in 2026. And here is what some in the media are saying.
2: Happening in the Pacific Ocean that most people have no idea about. Thousands of meters below the surface, an enormous pulse of warm water is moving eastward along the equator, invisible from above, but carrying enough heat to reshape the weather of an entire planet. Scientists have a name for it, a Kelvin wave. And where it's heading and what it's about to do when it arrives at the surface is why climate forecasters are using language this summer that most of them have never used before. In March of this year, forecasters gave a 22% chance of happening, a real possibility, but nothing alarming. Then April came, and that number jumped to 80%. And then, the European Center for Medium-Range Weather Forecasts released its May update. The number that came back stopped people in their tracks. 100%. A 100% probability of a super El Niño forming by November. And the projected peak temperature of the ocean at the center of all this? 3 degrees Celsius above average. A level of heat in the Pacific that hasn't been recorded since 1877, almost 150 years ago.
3: Every lighter still runs on...
0: The mystery, ladies and gentlemen, as we continue to talk about the phenomenon known as El Niño and La Niña. The contact number here with questions and comments, 1-800-848-9222. And while you're at it, why not download the WABC app where you come into our house and there's many rooms in our house at Talk Radio 77 WABC. And here to talk about this phenomenon is none other than Dr. Robert Lehman. He's a heliophysicist and a former NASA scientist specializing in the sun's magnetic activity, solar cycles, space weather, and the connections to Earth's large-scale climate systems. Originally from Wales, he studied at Imperial College in London before moving to the United States to earn his PhD at the University of Delaware. He has held positions at NASA's Goddard Space Flight Center in Greenbelt, Maryland, and NASA headquarters in Washington, D.C. He now leads space weather as a scientist at Linkr. Bob works on industry-focused space weather and space climate forecasting to help protect critical infrastructure and support the growing space economy. With that, Dr. Lehman, thank you for joining us on the Dr. Sky Experience. How are you, sir? Thanks for your time.
4: Thank you for having me. I am doing good on this Saturday morning. And
0: yes, my friend.
4: Yes, it is the anniversary of D-Day now.
0: Yes, sir. As I mentioned proudly, as many Americans out there, maybe a lot of young folks, do not realize the gravity of the situation. But of course, ladies and gentlemen, those soldiers that gave their lives in what we call American exceptionalism. And thank God we're free. Right, Doctor? That's amazing.
4: Indeed,
0: we continue
4: yes.
0: With you. Yes, we continue with you to talk about something that I'm so totally fascinated by. You know, I read as much as I can and don't always believe everything I read on the internet or in print. But this whole concept kind of settled the score with us about this whole subject of El Niño and La Niña. For those out there that are just hearing about this for the first time, describe to us what El Niño is and its origins, at least in the weather forecast world.
4: Sure. So El Niño is characterized by unusually warm ocean temperatures in the equatorial Pacific. Basically, you can think of the warm waters in the Pacific kind of slosh back and forth from east to west and back again. And as the warm water is in the east off the coast of South America, that's the El Niño phase. And then when it sloshes back the other way and it gets warm around Indonesia and Papua New Guinea, then it's cold in off the coast of Peru, and that's the La Niña phase. So it literally is that they're two phenomena that are the tick and the tock of one oscillation. So you might see people, you might hear the phrase ENSO, E-N-S-O, so it's a El Niño Southern Oscillation. So literally it's an oscillation of air pressure. So originally discovered, or the air pressure, the oscillation part of it was first formulated in about 1870 and was originally defined as the pressure difference between Darwin, Northern Australia, and Tahiti in the middle of the Pacific.
0: Interesting.
4: But the phenomenon of El Niño, well, clearly it has existed for thousands of years. But the name El Niño comes from the Spanish missionaries and in Peru following the conquistadors. And I think actually it's the reason why it's called El Niño, or in full El Niño de Navidad, it's the Christ Child.
0: Exactly.
4: Because this phenomenon always showed up around Christmas Day, around December.
0: Mm-hmm. Interesting.
4: And I think actually it was sort of kind of done maybe tongue in cheek, or one of those things like, we're going to call this newfound land Greenland to try and entice you to come here, or Because really, El Nino is quite destructive for the fishery communities in South in Peru and in South America. So it's you know, we're celebrating the birth of Christ, but at the same time we are destroying our life. The weather is destroying our livelihoods.
0: No, it's very interesting, Doctor. What I want to jump into in the limited time we have with you, and of course the audience rules here, 1-800-848-9222. The question that I would pose to the audience here, could this El Nino cause and cost the global economy billions of dollars as we get into a discussion with you? But tell us a little bit about yourself, too. I mean, this is fascinating. We're going to get into the subject that is probably one of the great specializations that you have, the heliophysicist, studying the sun. And I've said this on so many programs. I'm not a meteorologist, but I think what I'm saying is fairly accurate, and I'll say it again with your response. All weather basically is driven from the sun. Is that a generally fair statement as we get into a discussion of weather changes in a world, Doctor, where so many people are concerned about, quote, climate shifting, changing, global heating, all things like that, global cooling? All weather simply comes from the sun, no doubt.
4: Right. All of weather is just the moving of moisture and air around the planet, driven by warming sun shines down on the ground, the air heats up. You know, for those listeners who are in, you know, prime thunderstorm country, that happens, you know, like clockwork at 3 o'clock, 4 o'clock every afternoon. Yes. But yes, the source of all life on Earth comes from, you know, the energy that provides that comes from the sun.
0: Well, having said that, Doctor, here's something now you're bringing up, and it's interesting. If you're saying that the climate situation or this El Nino phenomenon in weather was earmarked back around 1877, and it is, as you describe, and you'll get into greater detail with the audience, a warming trend in the oceans. In 1877, there wasn't much concern about, quote, global warming or anything of that sort. So this is what? Maybe not necessarily something that we could say is a man-made situation. I mean, how would you describe it? Because I want to be respectful to people that are on the bandwagon that say, you know, there is a climate change going on here on the Earth, and whatever people's opinions are, good or bad, think about that. In 1877, we had much less population, and it really wasn't a big concern for people. So what would you say, that this is just a natural Earth phenomenon due to solar weather over the course of time?
4: Right. So the El Nino, so when I say warm water and cold water, we're talking about 2, maybe 3 degrees centigrade warmer or cooler than average.
0: Mm-hmm.
4: And so I think, you know, the Earth absolutely is warming. That is incontrovertible the last 60 years or so. But it's only risen a few tenths of a degree since 1960, or you might hear your listeners might hear the phrase banded around 1.5 degrees above pre-industrial.
0: That's correct.
4: You know, so you know, 1.5 degrees centigrade from, you know, since 1840 plus or minus. But here I am. I'm talking about, you know, a swing of double that in the course of six months,
0: mm-hmm.
4: or so. So it's, you know, while, you know, there is this undeniable warming trend, but on top of that, there is a far larger oscillation.
0: Okay. Well,
4: just think about it. You know, you said at the top of the broadcast there that it was 109 degrees in Phoenix, Arizona today.
0: Correct. Yes.
4: It was
0: very hot.
4: It was 92, 93, I think, in Washington, D.C. today.
0: Also very hot. Yes.
4: Right. But also it was, you know, it was 60, 70 degrees. Now, granted, yeah, you know, now we've switched to talking about Fahrenheit. Mm-hmm. But still, you know, it was 60 degrees Fahrenheit or 70 degrees maybe when I woke up this morning, yesterday morning.

0: just one day.
1: Yes, it is.
0: And even like in some days in winter, you might even get up to a 50, 60, 70 degree Fahrenheit swing from day to day. So weather changes on short timescales and climate is the long term thing. So, you know, the difference between Paris in 1840 and Paris now is, you know, 1.5 degrees centigrade, but that's the difference between 10 a.m. and noon.
1: Interesting.
0: And really, you know, you can go outside and think, you know, damn, it's hot today, you know, but without looking at your phone or your car dashboard, or if you've got something stuck to the side of your garage, you know, would you know, oh, it's, you know, it's 93 as opposed to 92 or 91, or just, you know, it's a bit toasty today.
1: It is. But let me do this, Dodger. Let me take the liberty of doing something here about distinctive differences between weather and climate for the audience out there. And you can, of course, take it from there. Weather, as we talk about, the state of the atmosphere at a place in time with regard to heat, dryness, pressure, sunshine, wind, rain, etc., and wind speed. But climate, the average weather in a given area over a longer period of time, and let's say even marking on the calendar larger scale time periods, maybe even over some 30 years. So I want to make that distinction, but what's even more important to this audience, I'm sure, they're hearing all this stuff in the media. Now, I got to ask you this question. Do you, in your humble opinion and your powerful opinion, believe that some of what they're talking about an El Nino, a super El Nino, is that, in your opinion, sir, not to put you, you know, under the bus here, is that more of a kind of an exaggeration in the sense that media takes off on some of these things and there's really maybe no foundation? Agree or disagree with what I just asked? Tell me.
0: I think that the fact that we are going to get an El Nino this year is nailed on. I think it's going to be a pretty large one. Some people dislike the phrase super El Nino, but I think it will be one of the strongest events on record going back to 1870-ish. Though how sensationalizing and hyping and we've got to get eyeballs on pages or eyeballs on screens, pay attention to me, which is pervasive through modern media, I think. But you know, attributing, you know, oh, it was 109 in Phoenix, Arizona today, you know, that's El Nino or that's climate change.
1: No, I hear you. I mean, you've done a good job explaining it. But what I'm trying to get at, and this is the audience, this is why we involve the audience here. The Dr. Sky Experience wants to bring people into, as we like to call it, Doctor, a theater of the mind, because you can't see images in this format, at least not yet anyway. The technology's there, but as we do radio and proud to do it. My question to the audience is, do you really feel comfortable with some of the things that you're hearing in the media, not from our good doctor friend here, Dr. Lehman, but the truth of the matter is, what can we expect in this particular calendar year that's very different, and why? And I'm going to ask you, before the bottom of the hour here, we run out of time, just how significant as a super El Nino compared to others? I mean, is this going to be like way more rain, way more drought, way more wind? I mean, but it all is localized to different parts of the country. So let's start in the United States. For our listeners in the northeast part of the United States, is there something that you can tell this audience might be a plus or minus in the effect world of the so-called larger El Nino?
0: Sure. I think to answer the first part of that question is that no, I don't think that the weather in New Hampshire or New Mexico or Arizona or Nebraska is going to be that much different, because it's the El Nino index is 2.0 degrees as opposed to 1.9 or 2.1.

0: Okay.
1: That being said, it tends to be that the southern parts of the United States tend to be wetter during an El Nino. Mm-hmm. Okay. And the corn belt will is generally corn production generally tends to go up during an El Nino. And sort of the Great Lakes-ish regions tend to be a bit more temperate and drier in the greater Northeast. So, yes. So in Washington D.C. where I live, you know, we've had quite a mild spring, which is mm-hmm. kind of what would be expected. I did notice that Memorial Day a couple of weeks ago and the yes. Indianapolis 500 had rain clouds threatening for most of the race, and the last couple of times that the race was curtailed or had many rain stops happened to be in El Nino years.
0: You know, Doctor, I'm reading something also here. We only have about a couple of minutes before that hard break. And we do appreciate you and especially all those that are calling in. We see the holder board lighting up here, as we would expect on a subject of great importance, I'm sure, to many people. But I'm understood by reading this and getting a quick yes or no, if we run out of time, we can carry it on after the break, is that in the Pacific, excuse me, in the eastern regions like the Atlantic, a potential for this super El Nino might be a benefit to the degradation or making less available those big hurricanes that come through the Atlantic. Is that pretty much true, that it would kind of mitigate the potential for some of these large hurricanes?
1: Very much so, yes. An El Nino of any strength tends to limit the number of hurricanes in the Atlantic.
0: Interesting.
1: And conversely, La Nina years tend to increase have a higher number of Atlantic hurricanes, and that's because the upper level winds tend to shear nascent hurricanes and break them apart, whereas in La Nina years the winds blow from a different direction and kind of help hurricanes spin up. So the worst years for hurricanes tend to be the first year of a La Nina after an El Nino. Mm-hmm. So think 2017 when Harvey and Irma and whatever the third one was in that train did a whole bunch of damage. And on the flip side, then 1992, for instance, like Hurricane Andrew. So, you know, the first
0: hurricane, that was a bad one. Yeah.
1: Right. It was a bad one. Right. It was the first named hurricane of the year. It didn't spawn until August. Mm-hmm. But you know, it was like the one of only two or three hurricanes that year, which you'd expect from it being an El Nino year in 1992, but you know, mm-hmm. its path went, you know, right over Florida and did much of damage.
0: Well, Doctor, sorry to cut you short, as anybody. We do have the hard break coming up here in just a moment. But when we return, ladies and gentlemen, your calls at 1-800-848-9222. That's what keeps the theater of the mind going. And as we like to say here, why not? And certainly do that at your convenience. Sign up and download the WABC app. You'll learn so much more about what's in this great house of WABC. You could spend literally lots of time there and enjoy the experience and hearing, that is, not only this show in the form of podcast, but what about all the other great 24/7 hosts that adorn the airwaves of this powerhouse blowtorch, as we like to call it, a powerhouse blowtorch signal, Talk Radio 77 WABC. 1-800-848-9222. We see the callers like Frank in Maine, Tom in New Jersey, Scott in Kentucky, and we will continue with Dr. Robert Lehman, a heliophysicist and a former NASA scientist. So much more about El Niño, La Niña, fact or fiction as a super one. We'll tell you more when we come back.
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4: I'm Dominic Carter. President Trump was not in the mood, going off on Caitlin Collins of CNN. And folks with elected officials, it happens.
5: CNN's a very corrupt organization, but with a corrupt reporter standing right there, never smiles. You never see a young, beautiful woman, never smiles. I never see a smile off her face. I see her standing there with hatred in her eyes, like she has hatred because we have borders, because we have a strong military, because we cut our taxes. There's such false reporting. But now they have new ownership, so maybe it'll straighten it out. I doubt it. But it's hard to straighten garbage out.
4: Trump critic John Bolton, who previously served as National Security Advisor, agreeing to plead guilty to retaining classified information. This from CNN.
6: What he's alleged to have done here is taken documents or taken notes of documents or briefings he was being given as National Security Advisor in the first Trump White House, and then emailing them to himself and keeping them in his home after he was fired as National Security Advisor. He then wrote a memoir.
4: Former First Lady Jill Biden continuing her book tour, where she said she thought President Biden was having a stroke during the debate, stating this on MS Now.
7: I would never want to put our family through that again.
8: But does he believe to this day that he would have defeated Donald Trump in that election?
7: I believe he would have beat Donald Trump in that election.
4: And elected officials from President Trump to Governor Hochul and Mayor Mamdani supporting the New York Knicks in the NBA Finals. And that was the Week in Politics. I'm Dominic Carter. See you on the radio.
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9: Hi, this is nuclear physicist Stanton Friedman. I watch the sky a great deal. 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Dry.
0: The one thing that could cost the global economy trillions, a stronger El Niño. From a headline previously in about a week or so ago from the Washington Post. 32 minutes after the hour, our special guest, all are special, but today in this morning's edition of the Dr. Sky episodes here in the Dr. Sky Experience, we're joined by Dr. Robert Lehman, a heliophysicist and former NASA scientist. He specializes in many things about the sun. The conversation points with you, the audience, at 1-800-848-9222 is the potentiality of a super El Nino. Doctor, welcome back. Let's go to the callers. They've been patient on line two. We welcome a regular caller. We welcome Frank in Maine. Frank, good morning. Thanks for being with us.
10: Good morning, Dr. Sky. Always a pleasure whenever I get the chance to speak to you. And this is a great topic. And here's my question for you, for your guest. You know, a long time ago, in the 70s, there was a prediction of a global cooling, actually a global winter. And that was supposed to be through El Nino also. But that never transpired. My question is, as weather patterns change, do you believe that it's because of the sunspots or the sun storms that are coming into here that makes our patterns change? Because I necessarily don't believe in climate change. I believe more in what the universe does to us, and that determines our weather. And do you believe that this is a contributing factor to El Nino?
0: Well, Frank, stay with us, Doctor. Great callers. And your response, I think this is a very interesting question presented.
1: Yes. Hi, Frank. Thank you. Thank you for that question. Yes, there's certainly no... I was only just around on this planet when the whole global cooling fears came place into this. There was a quite unusual La Nina that lasted for 3 years for 72345. Which there's some fantastic stories. We can go off on that and you can actually draw a direct line from that to Lake Placid and do you believe in miracles? Yes, but that's not the question that Frank in Maine asked. So. As I said before the break, you know, we definitely have we can, you know, measure that the global average temperature has increased as we have over the last 150 years, and it is most likely due to the amount of carbon dioxide that we have burned and put into the atmosphere. Now, I think the economic, you know, benefits outweigh that, but everyone is entitled to his or her own opinion on that. Weather, I mean, the wind is going to blow. Winter is going to be winter. Summer is going to be summer. No matter what. But yes, I do think that while there is
0: Well, Doctor, let me jump in here. Excuse me for interrupting you. I just want to go back to Frank, because, Frank, you brought up something very interesting in my mind. I remember many years ago, I'm not looking at the exact date, maybe in the 70s and early 80s, Time Magazine and Newsweek had cover, you know, stories about the global cooling phenomenon, Frank. So you bring up something very interesting here. So everything seemingly has changed, but I gather the good doctor is expressing it with his vast knowledge on this. These are changes that happen on the Earth ever since we've talked about extinction events. So, Frank, you get the last word if you have another comment really quickly, because we do have a full caller board, and I appreciate you.
10: Absolutely, and I don't want to keep anybody waiting, and thank you, Doctor, for that, and thank you, Dr. Sky. I just want to say that, you know, I kind of disagree with the carbon monoxide, you know, theory.
1: Dioxide.
10: I believe.
0: Right, carbon dioxide, right.
10: Mm-hmm. Dioxide, not monoxide. Mm-hmm. Dioxide.
0: No problem.
10: I'm so sorry.
0: Right.
10: But more about where our, you know, how our Earth shifts and where it goes within the universe, and if the sun is a determining factor in a lot of our weather and and our seas. So I believe that the sun also dictates and has a say in what goes on in the weather. And that's all I wanted to say. All right, Dr. Sky, have a good night. And I will
0: Thank you, Frank, for being part of the show. And also, ladies and gentlemen, late breaking news, which to many in the geology world, the Earth rotation is actually slowing due to the moon's gravitational pull. And get a load of this, 1.7 to 2.4 milliseconds a century is the slowing down. So if you went back 1.4 billion years ago, a day was 18 hours long, and now we're just almost at the 24-hour mark. Doctor, let's continue. You're fascinating, and so are the people calling in. Line number 3, he's been patient. Tom in New Jersey, good morning. You're on with Dr. Lehman. How are you?
11: Yes, good morning. Okay, I understand there's all kinds of natural bad weather around the world, but my question or questions are, how much does cloud seeding and weather manipulation have to do with it? Because the way I understand it, weather manipulation could have been reversed, but it never was. It was just let be. And then there's also the idea of all the cities and all the places all around the United States being destroyed by bad weather. And I'm wondering how much of that is contributed to the manipulation of the weather that was not reversed.
0: Interesting, Tom. You brought up some good points. Doctor, these are very intelligent callers with great concerns. Your response?
1: Other than CO2 emissions and nuclear testing in the upper atmosphere, which hasn't happened in 60 odd years, we are not manipulating the atmosphere on any scale large enough to have a contributing factor.
0: Okay. And you do know, Doctor, that there are many people out there that disbelieve. Not, I'm saying, not attacking you, but there's many people that talk about this subject from all different angles. And I think Tom was bringing up a very good question. Sorry to cut everybody short here. I'm just trying to do my job to get everybody at least on the air, and obviously with your questions and comments. Let's now say good morning to Scott on line number one. He's calling from the Commonwealth of Kentucky. Thank you for joining us, Scott.
12: Yes, Dr. Sky. Listening to your guest, I don't take any stock in weather. I think it's a lot of hooey. I take it the same way with psychiatry. I don't have any faith in it. I think the weather is a lot of it is the COVID hoax. Just for example, that psychiatry is Jewish medicine. I think that this COVID and what our government is doing to manipulate the government. I don't trust the U.S. government with anything. I think they're deliberately manipulating our weather to have crop failure, droughts, all kinds of things. I wouldn't put anything past the U.S. government. And as far as climate change, I think it's a bunch of nonsense. That's my opinion, sir.
0: Well, Scott, you're interesting because the whole UFO subject, which is the part and parcel of what we talk about tomorrow night to project into the future, we're going to talk about more about the disclosure, the Spielberg movie, and et cetera, et cetera. But in order to be fair, the good doctor, Dr. Lehman, your response to what Scott was talking about.
1: I think my response to the previous caller is also the same for this, that we don't have the capability to change the weather on the scales that we're talking about here. Like dropping a nuclear bomb into a hurricane has 100,000 times the amount of energy of even the military's, the Pentagon's largest weapon. So it's going to make absolutely no change.
0: Right. So don't do it. Right. I agree.
1: So mm-hmm. don't do it. And yes, you know, we can disagree about how well the government responded to COVID. But whether lockdowns should have happened or not, for instance, or closing of schools. But to say that there wasn't this disease is I'm going to have to disagree with that.
0: Well, fine. That's what we have here, an open forum, agree or disagree. And as long as we do it, I like to say this, with critical thinking and with dialogue. That's what makes this show, in my opinion, likable by many people. And if you have a question or concern that you'd like me to address, my email here is just drsky at wabcradio.com. I pledge to answer all of them. in a relatively fashion, time fashion. So I appreciate everybody out there. And as we go to this next break, ladies and gentlemen, as we continue in hour number two, we see the callers coming in, 1-800-848-9222. We're going to shift gears a little bit and talk about what the good doctor has as a really interesting specialty. He and I share this big love of the sun. He's a heliophysicist. He'll talk all about that because, since I mentioned before, and he agreed wholeheartedly, that all weather seems to be coming from the sun. So many dynamic things are happening, and if you look around the world right now, we are now going through the throes of what might be a G3 solar storm in intensity, a geomagnetic storm, all because of activity deep within the sun and also on the surface, making a solar flare turn itself into a potential light show for people in northern latitudes and maybe tonight and this morning into the early morning skies, into lower latitudes in the United States. We'll be right back.
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13: Charles Marino, what keeps you up at night?
14: 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Anybody in the law enforcement agencies would tell you the same. 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
20: I think the reason is simply that with the amount of time he has two things going. One is the knowledge to know science, and the second thing is the ability to get it across to people who might not quite understand it, and you get it across correctly. That's quite admirable.
0: Earth provides enough to satisfy every man's need, but not every man's greed. A quote from the late Gandhi. As we continue, 47 minutes after the hour, our special guest, if you're just joining us, Dr. Robert Lehman, a heliophysicist and former NASA scientist, we're talking about the proximity of a super El Nino. He's describing the events from his chair. And we continue, ladies and gentlemen, with the callers. Let's say good morning on line 5 to Robert in Philadelphia. Good morning, Robert.
21: Hey, Dr. Sky. As always, it's good to talk to you, and I appreciate your guest, Dr. Lehman.
0: I actually
21: had two, but the one had to do sunspot we'll have, and you'll be touching on that next hour, so I'll just...
0: It's okay.
21: Okay, like a macro overview during your research of previous El Niños and La Niñas, have you noticed anything in way in changes to wildlife, whether it's population, migratory routes, anything like that?
0: Thank you.
22: I confess that I have not, that is not something that I have studied. I do know that the eastern Australia is for instance is particularly afflicted by the state of El Nino, wildfires and droughts in El Nino, and then massive floods in La Nina. And they, I remember seeing articles, one of the last big one was a couple of years ago, that the number of animals who refuse to move. I think although maybe that's not the best answer to the caller's question, from one Robert to another.
0: yes, there you go. A lot of Roberts on these shows.
22: So I might say that the Indian monsoons tend to be weaker, or thus India tends to be drier, is another result of El Nino, which I could imagine, and similarly southern Africa. So I could imagine that migratory birds might be affected by that, but in terms of that is a fascinating question, Robert, and I'm afraid
0: you've done a good job in it.
22: Concrete answer right now, but you have piqued my interest, sir. Thank you.
0: Well, Doctor, I appreciate your honesty, as we always do, and when somebody doesn't know, it's always refreshing to hear that, because there's so much that we can talk about. Robert, if you're still there, if you have a follow-up, we have just a moment, and please continue.
5: You have no idea how refreshing it is to hear a scientist say that these days. You know what I mean? So I really appreciate that. I did read somewhere that when it happened in the Atlantic, the range and the population of blue sharks increased a little bit. But I was just wondering if it had anything to do with migratory whales and stuff, or maybe the coral reef around Australia. But I really appreciate the call, and I look forward to what you talk about with the sun in the next hour, and because I was curious about the sunspot and what effect, if any, that would have. But I really appreciate you both, and have a great weekend, okay?
0: Well, thank you, Robert, as always in Philadelphia, always enlightening our audience here. But the good doctor, I just want to mention, too, something, as you and I talk off air. I've been an avid observer of the sun pretty much every day with one of my solar hydrogen alpha telescopes. It's kind of a thing that pairs, as you know, into the sun, and you can watch the different flaring events on the prominences and all that. And I'm just so fascinated by this. But one time when I was looking, when there was a massive sunspot group on the sun in 2024, I could actually see the flare itself, and I thought I'd be going to go blind, because that thing is obviously protecting the eyes. But you could actually see a whitening, much brighter, and this thing protects your eyes. So the power of the sun with the weather and the things that we talk about here is just so incredible. But before we go on, Doctor, I just want to mention, if we do not get to you, ladies and gentlemen, in hour number one, like Stu in Brooklyn, Tim in Arizona, Dave in Pennsylvania, Edgar in the Bronx, if you'd be so kind enough to stay with us, because we do want to hear your concerns about this particular subject, the question goes out to the audience again, as some have said, could this El Nino cost the global economy billions of dollars? What is in store with us? So a quick summation, Doctor, as we only have about 8 minutes or so before this hour ends. How quickly it ends. Isn't that incredible? How fast we move through space.
22: Time flies when we're having fun, yes.
0: Yeah, absolutely. Yes. So give us a summation. I mean, what can people in hour number one learn about this potentiality of a super El Nino in 2026? And what should they do? I mean, is there anything you can suggest? Or who knows where it's going to hit? And maybe if it will at all. Give us your summation.
22: I think here in the U.S., we are going to be relatively unaffected.
0: Really?
22: I don't know if your callers are in Eastern Australia, then I would act on wildfire preparedness.
0: Mm-hmm.
22: I think whether it's going to be slightly warmer or wetter is not really going to affect life limb or property.
0: Mm-hmm. Okay.
22: Yes, there will be there will be $1 billion implications. I almost hate to say this, but $1 billion isn't that much nowadays.
0: Well, I mean, you have to be careful because let me say this to some people out there in certain parts of the country. This obviously anything that's unusual or abnormal. Take my location in Arizona. We're under the throes starting, quote, meteorologically, as you know, June 15th starts the monsoon season in Arizona. And if anybody's not familiar with monsoon season, it can be a most amazing time of year if you like rain, but sometimes it comes down in horrendous windstorms. And we have something out here, Doctor, that you could elaborate on, too. The Habub, which is this tremendous upswelling of dust here, and it looks like the end of the world is coming, like a biblical event from the apocalypse. And that's why people are concerned, particularly here in Arizona. Our news media has been talking about this, saying we're going to get a hell of an El Nino this year. So batten down the hatch, but in various locations, maybe it won't be. And let's hope and pray to God it doesn't cause damage or financial infrastructure damage. And you get the last word, sir, on this.
22: Right. So I will confess that I'm aware of the phenomenon of the Habub, but I am not an expert in it.
0: Mm-hmm. Understood.
22: But I will say so. Did actually call up one of my papers here that I knew that did have a discussion of
0: sure.
22: Of financial costs. So she said that mild winters and greater than average rainfall to the southwest in El Nino years save U.S. energy consumers about $2.2 billion in heating costs. And that was dated from an article in 1999. But then the savings is lost or paid back during La Nina years.
0: Interesting.
22: So I think it's one of the things, you know, because it's, you know, it does tend to oscillate, you know, long term the average is zero. You know, it's just, you know, how much is it going to be this year or next year? And similarly, you know, corn yields or corn production
0: sure.
22: goes up and down, or you know, hey, there's going to be fewer hurricanes this year, which is great, but then 2 years' time, there's probably going to be more.
0: Well, Doctor, we have to stop the conversation now as the clock, of course, rules. But I just want to mention to everybody, we usually do, and proud to provide that, excuse me, a basic update of the heavens, of what people can see. That's what many people email me about. This particular week, if you look into the northwestern sky, you will be getting to see a most incredible treat. The goddess of love and beauty, Venus, is moving and encroaching on Jupiter. That's the two objects that are standing very close together. As the month continues, as next week goes into full swing, those two objects will be by the 9th, as you look in the northwest after sunset, about 1.6 degree apart. In simple Earth language, if you took your thumb out and extended it at arm's length, both that planet and the planet Venus, and next to Jupiter, will be exceptionally close. Like that of biblical stories, like that of the Star of Bethlehem, and just to the lower right, the innermost planet, the planet Mercury, continues. This coming week, of course, Spielberg's big movie, Disclosure, which is the topic we'll do tomorrow night with another very special guest, a documentarian who's, of course, an expert in the subject matter, just fresh back from the entire UFO conference in the desert. And he's going to be talking with us for the 2 hours with your questions and comments about some new revelations and some interesting revelations about a previous guest that I had on my shows for many years, Dr. Stanton Friedman, nuclear physicist, the father of Roswell. We'll do some excerpts from him and so much more. But other things that are happening in the news, you heard about the ISS astronauts reacting to an air leak, Sirius. A large fireball has been seen once again over the northwest, the northeast, and particularly over the Boston area about a week ago. The New Glenn rocket explodes. Why and how? And the SpaceX booster. Don't forget we mentioned it. We'll count down this. We'll be hitting the moon on August the 5th. Maybe something that you can see in a small telescope as a spent part of one of the rockets of past days of SpaceX, a Falcon 9 booster, strikes the surface of the moon. We continue in hour number 2 with Dr. Robert Lehman, heliophysicist and former NASA scientist, answering your questions. And if you are on the line, we implore you, that is, to please stay with us, because the Theater of the Mind will continue after these important announcements.

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2: I'm Salchi and Grasso. The New York Knicks make it 2 wins in a row on the road in San Antonio. The final, New York 105, Spurs 104, going down to the game's final seconds. This is Knicks center Karl-Anthony Towns.
3: The reason we won this game is because we gave ourselves a lead. We played hard. We got ourselves a lead. It's something we've done so well in this playoffs. We've gotten leads and we've held the lead. Today, the Spurs fought. They got themselves back into the game, put themselves with a chance to win. And, you know, the grit, the resiliency, New York City showed up, the fans showed up, the energy showed up.
2: Game 3, Monday night at Madison Square Garden in New York. Astronauts aboard the International Space Station were ordered by NASA to shelter in their spacecraft and prepare for potential evacuation Friday as a Russian crew worked to fix a leak of air on its portion of the orbital laboratory.
4: And if we need to suit up, we will do that once we're inside the Dragon. We will not suit up prior.
2: The four astronauts of NASA's Crew 12 mission on the station got orders from NASA Mission Control shortly after 9 a.m. Eastern Time to enter the Crew Dragon spacecraft, dock to the station, and don their spacesuits.
5: Houston, station on 2. We copy all 3.4. No suit up required. We will put that in work.
2: They received the all clear about an hour later. The jobs report for May, surprisingly strong. The economy added 172,000 jobs last month as the unemployment rate stayed at 4.3%. But if you're shopping for a mortgage, that may not help you. Economist Christian Briggs says the Federal Reserve and its new chair, Kevin Warsh, may now be inclined to leave interest rates alone for a while.
6: I don't think we're going to see any rate hikes this year whatsoever. Now, again, saying that, there's no rate cuts either. But I think they're going to continue to be a neutral stand. And he likes labor markets to be strong. But he likes, more importantly, wages to be growing faster than inflationary.
2: Wage growth cooled to 3.4% last month, the slowest rate in 5 years. A potential peace deal between the United States and Iran hinges on the Trump administration agreeing to release $24 billion in frozen Iranian assets. This is according to a top Iranian official warning that the U.S. would enter into a dark corridor should it resume fighting. Iran threatens to drag the war beyond the Persian Gulf. U.S. officials are concerned that any unfreezing of funds at this stage could remove a key leverage point over the regime. The Senate's approved a $70 billion boost for President Trump's deportation agenda, aiming to expand immigration enforcement nationwide and immediately increasing available federal resources. The funding's been designated for agencies responsible for detentions and removals. Lawmakers included the allocation within a broader federal spending package. This is the Worldwide News Network.
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2: A northern New Jersey officer is facing charges after allegedly stealing the camera bag of a journalist during protests outside the ICE detention center in Newark. The alleged victim's attorney, Wiley Stecklau, says this is more than just an ordinary theft. New Jersey Attorney General Jennifer Davenport says Sergeant Darrell Brown with the Essex County Prosecutor's Office allegedly took a bag that had $10,000 worth of equipment inside after it was left outside Delaney Hall when the photographer was taken to the hospital for an injury Saturday. The Attorney General says an air tag led authorities to the bag at the officer's home in Sparta. Taylor Swift and Travis Kelce are expected to tie the knot in New York City. According to TMZ, a source with direct knowledge of the matter told the outlet the wedding set for July 3rd in the middle of Manhattan. There's been no confirmation on the exact venue where the couple will exchange vows, but there's speculation that they will have the ceremony at Madison Square Garden. TMZ reports that the songstress called her friends personally to invite them to the wedding, and now she's reaching out to guests via text with additional info, though it is unclear if formal invites were sent out. New Yorkers will get additional time under the lights to play sports this summer at night. The Parks Department is announcing that sports lighting will remain on for an extra hour at 50 locations citywide, resulting in playing areas being lit up until 11 o'clock. Officials say this will help with the ongoing demand for recreational space while supporting youth sports and adult leagues. Yankees captain Aaron Judge is out for at least a month. Number 99 is on the injured list after the team announced he's recovering from a stress factor on the right side of his ribs. Judge has been dealing with discomfort for weeks, complaining of feeling pain in his shoulder only when swinging. He missed three straight games this week before undergoing various tests to figure out what was wrong. The stress factor is to the first rib on his right side. He's expected to miss at least 4 to 6 weeks worth of games, but the team believes he will be back in action at some point this season. The stage is set for the Belmont Stakes in Saratoga Springs, New York this weekend. It will be a rematch between the top two finishing horses from the Kentucky Derby, Renegade and Golden Temple. Golden Temple won that race but skipped out on the Preakness, which was won by Napoleon Solo. That means there will be no Triple Crown winner this year. The Belmont has been held in Saratoga since 2024, and the race is expected to return to Belmont Park on Long Island in 2027. Closing with the 77 WABC weather forecast, overnight clear skies with a low of 71. I'm Sal Giandrasso, and don't forget the news never stops at WABCradio.com.
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7: Thank you, ladies and gentlemen, for spending time as we move deeper into your weekend. On this solemn memorial, 82 years ago, our remembrance of those that gave their lives on D-Day, 1944. May their souls rest in peace. American exceptionalism continues. From the Powerhouse Blowtorch Signal, we call it WABC, Talk Radio 77, broadcasting from the center of the universe, New York City, to the nation and the world. Welcome to hour number two of the Dr. Sky Experience. Great guest, as you tell us, from astronomy, space, aviation, weather, celebrity guest, and stories, naturally, of American exceptionalism. We like to call the show a theater of the mind, where you can get involved with the conversation at 1-800-848-9222. We like it with critical thinking and with dialogue. What could be better than that? And download when you're at it. And if you have a few moments, download the WABC app, so you can be permanently into our house and the many rooms that are inside that great app. And thanks to our helmsmen, both Bill and Jackson, making sure that when you call, you're heard loud and clear around the nation, and who knows, maybe out to the cosmos. Hour number two continues with our special guest, Dr. Robert Lehman, a heliophysicist and former NASA scientist, specializing in the sun's magnetic energy, solar cycles, space weather. And he's the lead space weather scientist at a company called Lynker, L-Y-N-K-E-R. His website, to learn so much more, is L-Y-N-K-E-R, Lynker-space.com. Doctor, thank you for your patience and your interest in being up with us on this early Saturday morning. Let's go to the callers. They've been very patient. Let's say good morning on line number two to Stu in Brooklyn. If you're with us, Stu, thanks for your patience, and you're on the air.
8: I have no patience, but yes, I wait.
7: I love a guy who's honest.
8: There you go. Dr. Sky, Professor, the second most traded commodity in the world is coffee. And I private labeled coffee for a couple hundred supermarkets. So the weather in the 800-pound gorilla in the coffee business, which is Brazil, is very significant to everything I'm doing. So the question I have is this. How much is the depredation of the rainforest have an impact on the weather and the rainfall and so on? In actually, coffee is 20 degrees above the equator, 20 degrees below the equator.
7: Interesting.
8: So it's not only South America. It's all through the Pacific Rim, too.
7: Well, Stu, you'd be my best friend, of course, just hearing about coffee. I love it. Doctor, your response. I think Stu brings up some interesting points. It's something that could be devastated if there's weather problems, or, obviously, great prosperity if there's good weather.
9: Yes. Coffee is possibly the most highly sensitive crop to the El Nino, La Nina cycles, certainly of all the large-scale commodity crops. Both Brazil and Colombia and Vietnam are all heavily affected by El Nino. the droughts in Brazil tend to result in lower yields and thus price spikes. But then on the flip side, you can also get excess rain in La Nina years, which can also damage crops. So I think on the whole, coffee prices tend to spike after the year after an El Nino.
7: Wow, Stu, I just learned something there. If you have a final comment, Stu, I appreciate you. That's you giving us an education, and that's the goal of the radio show, that you learn something, ladies and gentlemen, every week, not only by our special guests, but like callers like Stu. Stu, if you're with us, any final comment from you?
8: Yeah.
7: I appreciate it.
8: The C contract, which is how coffee is traded, the 37,500-pound contract, that pricing sets the price of every ounce of coffee. Depending on where it is, it's either a premium above that you pay or it's a discount from. The green price of coffee, markets collapse. It's gone from over $4 and change a couple of months ago. It's down to around $2.50 a pound for green coffee. Mm-hmm. So it's a good thing and it's a bad thing. You know, it goes up, it goes down. It's never
7: like a lot of things,
8: one
7: right?
8: place.
7: Mm-hmm. Yes.
8: But the stores take advantage of what's going on to charge you outrageous prices.
7: As with anything, right?
8: My answer to that
7: yeah, go ahead.
8: Is to do something, to introduce a brand new idea that's only 100 years old, which is to roast coffee right in the stores. Mm. And that brings the price down to the consumer and gives the stores that are losing foot traffic to online something you can't get online, the aroma of fresh coffee right out of a roaster.
7: Wow, Stu, you're making me jealous, because at the next break, I think I'm going to run and do my little primitive coffee maker, because that keeps us going. And anybody doing radio or television during the early morning hours, I need not remind everybody, that's a good way to stay awake. But Stu, thank you. You brought up some interesting points. I learned something there, and that's quite phenomenal. And the good doctor responded. Let's go to line number three. Let's welcome Tim in Arizona as we continue. We're trying to get as many callers on as time permits. Good morning, Tim in Arizona. How are you?
10: How are you, gentlemen? I'm great. I just want to say this is a fantastic show. It's not exactly what I expected. It's just great. I want to first compliment Dr. Lehman for it's just so refreshing to hear him make a comment that the carbon dioxide increase the benefits outweigh, in his opinion, any detriment to the planet. Okay. I'm old enough to remember when they started with the global cooling scam. And this has become a political issue with climate change because nobody ever discusses the fact that this planet has changed drastically in climate since it was created.
7: Exactly.
10: We've had ice ages that came all the way down. You're in New York, so New York show. So the ice age came all the way down to Staten Island, New York, which is why Toad Hill, for instance, is sloped on one end and straight up on the other. And we've had changes throughout history without man having anything to do with it. And I think it's just refreshing to hear someone mention that, you know, It's not something that is drastically changing the world because of mankind.
7: Interesting.
10: And I wanted to mention that and find out what the doctor has to say about my comment.
7: Yeah, doctor, this is interesting. Again, callers like this that we have, all these individuals calling in here, they refresh us because they're providing some answers to things and some education, and that's what this show's about. The good doctor, you continue, please.
9: So I think... yes, it is true that climate is always changing. It is both in terms of how the subtle changes in the Earth's orbit around the sun or its angle of inclination, which I think a previous caller touched on, but also then just how plate tectonics made our country what it is today, as the joke goes, that when, for instance, like when the Panama Isthmus closed a few million years ago, like I think it's sort of the order of, like, you know, 20, 30, 40 million years ago. That's because ocean currents couldn't flow, rewrote the climate quite significantly. I think all the the modern concern comes from the fact that the climate is changing so quickly that, you know, we have changed in 150 years faster than the 10,000 years before that. So for, you know, for all of human all of human history, prior to the last 150 years, the climate has been relatively stable.
7: Well, thank goodness for that, Doctor, because
9: thank goodness. I think that is exactly what led us to our ancestors to start agriculture in you know, the Fertile Crescent of the Middle East the first civilizations, you know, when we stopped being hunters and gatherers and started becoming civilized, was precisely because of a stable climate.
7: Well, look at how the Earth has culled itself and has gone through major extinctions. I mean, you can do the Ordovician, the Devonian, the Permian, the Triassic, the Cretaceous. We don't have time to go into every one of them, but not an excuse for people to go out there and intentionally pollute the planet. And there's some of that, of course, we hear all over the place all the time. But the point I'm making, and I think you are making also in the strong way, and so is Tim in Arizona, as we continue to talk about how the Earth has survived these millennia and that it basically has a healing process. Thank goodness, because it's the only planet that we have. As Carl Sagan appropriately mentioned, the Earth, simply the pale blue dot. Thank you to Tim in Arizona. Let's continue here, Doctor, with many, many callers, and we'll try to get them on. Line number 4, Dave in Pennsylvania. You've been patient. Your turn to tell us what you'd like to
11: hear. Let me call Walter. Hi. And Dr. Lehman, it is a pleasure to hear you. And I was going back to Stu with the coffee situation.
7: Yeah.
11: Dr. Lehman, how much is the tropical rainforest deforestation around the world, in particular at this point in time, in Brazil, who has an election coming up this year for president, with Bolsonaro back in the picture with his son, running on the side of the deforesters, as far as I know. He strongly supports rainforest deforestation. How much is that affecting the climate? And I want to get into something else, too, more pleasant.
7: Let the good doctor answer first, but let me get your name. What's your name again? Because I'm reading this wrong.
11: Tell me. From Western Pennsylvania, and one time, Dr. Lehman.
7: All right.
11: Came up in the cold Stockholm-type winter here in Pittsburgh, on the south side of Pittsburgh, of a theory called chaotic entropy, which dealt with atmospheric and oceanic turbulence, entropy chaotically creating electricity. I was falling in love with a young lady named Kelsey, who, as far as I know, has nothing to do with the Kelsey involved with Taylor Swift.
7: How about that? All righty. Let me have the good doctor have his chance at this, because you bring up some very dynamic points. You should do your own commercials. I like the way you presented it. But go ahead, doctor. This is interesting.
5: So
9: with regards to deforestation, the first response is I don't know. I will say that I think at some point.

0: you know, the first response is I don't know, I will say that I think at some point there will be. Let me backtrack a second. The Amazon rainforest as it exists right now, because it transpires so much water out of the soil into the atmosphere, it does modify the climate. So I think at some point, if we remove too much of it, if there is so much deforestation, then the driving impact of the Amazon will cease to be, and there will be a major shift in climate. Now, is that if we lose 10% of it, if we lose a quarter of it, I'm sure there are studies out there on that, but I do not know the answer.
1: Well, I appreciate your honesty, Doctor, on this one. Thank you to Western Pennsylvania. I know if we had more time, we can carry this on into ad infinitum. But again, thank you, Western Pennsylvania, on line 4. Let's go to line number 1, Edgar in the Bronx. If you're there, you've been extremely patient. You're on the air.
2: Well, thank you. I'll be very brief. In school, I learned that there were 3 states of matter, solid, liquid, and gas. And that this truth was manifest in all of reality. So, for example, the planet Earth consists of land, oceans, and the atmosphere. And same thing with the human body. We're solid, bones, liquid, blood, urine, and gas, you know, oxygen that we breathe. So, given that understanding, does the sun have an atmosphere? And if it does, or how is the definition of atmosphere modified when it comes to understanding the sun?
1: Edgar, I have to thank you because you're giving us the segue to the subject I want to bring up, and that is the specialty that the good doctor has as a heliophysicist. Doctor, take it away about the sun's atmosphere.
0: Thank you, Edgar. Yes, the sun's atmosphere is that bit that we can't see is the short answer. So the sun, first of all, always or never look at the sun with the naked eye. Always use eclipse glasses or welder's glasses. But you'll see, if you do see it, it is a very sharp edge. And that's because the light making, power of the sun, if you will, because it's hot enough and dense enough, stops quite abruptly, which is why we have such a sharp edge on the sun. But above, so the outer layer of the sun, the bit that we see, we call the photosphere. Photo meaning light.
1: Sure.
0: And it's about 5,800 Kelvin to about 9,000 Fahrenheit, and the sun is the color that it is because it is that hot. And then, so above the photosphere, there is still matter. The density of the sun falls off as the square of the distance, just like the force of gravity or electromagnetism. So above that, there's the layer that we call the chromosphere, chromo meaning color. And if any of your callers got the chance to see the total solar eclipse
1: oh, yes.
0: from

0: from 2 years ago, or if any of you are lucky enough to go to Iceland or Spain in August, and you see, so right at the moment of totality, you will see a red-pink structures around.
1: Oh, yeah, seen it many times. It's beautiful.
0: Yes, and that is because that the hydrogen gas that the sun forms at these temperatures glows this particular shade of red. It's called the H alpha line. It's slightly cooler. But then here comes the crazy part, the outer atmosphere of the sun, the corona, that wonderful wispy structures that you see in the total solar eclipse, and what makes a total solar eclipse so so cool, and I'm self-censoring the bleep there, but it really is. It is the most amazing thing that we can see on planet Earth.
1: Oh, you're right, Doctor. With, not to steal I mean, your thunder on this.
0: Possibly give the credit of the birth of my two children and some number of days regarding my wife. But my wife and my two children were with me when I first saw a total solar eclipse. So
1: that's a beautiful story.
0: So the corona is I think its Greek name looks like a crown, and the coronavirus is named for the same reason, because it kind of looks like, under the microscope, the sun with the rays shooting out.
1: Absolutely, Doctor. I hate to cut everybody short here, but again, I'm watching the clock as trying to be an air traffic controller, bring the planes in theoretically and get them out. But one of the things you mentioned, the biggest conundrum I've had in school was talking about the temperature of the photosphere and then seeing the corona and how magnificently the corona temperatures of millions of degrees. And that, to me, is still a very, very strange conundrum, how the surface of the sun and far away from it, the temperature changes, like the magnetothermohydrodynamic stuff that they talk about, very technical stuff, which I'm sure you could give a very good class on. This is a fascinating subject, ladies and gentlemen, and I got to thank Edgar for bringing up the concept of the sun, because that's what we're going to be talking about primarily in this next half hour here on the Dr. Sky Experience. You mentioned, Doctor, I've seen 7 of these total eclipses. I'm not able to go to the one in Spain. But ladies and gentlemen, I'm sure the good doctor would concur. Remember, August 2, 2027, probably the longest total solar eclipse that you can see in your lifetime in this century. Over 6.5 minutes, no total solar eclipse will last maybe more than, 7 minutes and maybe 20, 30 seconds in Luxor in Egypt. Doctor, before we go, are you going to that big one? I hope you are. That'd be great.
0: I haven't made plans yet. I will say that I made plans in 2014 to go see the one in 2017. I went to Idaho, just outside Yellowstone National Park, and pretty much immediately following that, I made plans to go to Cleveland, Ohio, which is exactly what I did do for 2024.
1: We were just down the highway from you in Texas, in a little town in Texas Hill Country over there, and we enjoyed ourselves, though, but not as much as you. We had some partly cloudy skies. Doctor, we're going to continue with you on the other side of this hard break, as we talk about in radio and television. And we'll continue to talk, hopefully, more subject matter on the sun, your area of expertise, and any questions, of course, that do come through in the time. And just to let you know, ladies and gentlemen, if you're Ted in St. Louis, and we hope you'll stand by, and we see Alice in Ohio, we do appreciate all of you out there, ladies and gentlemen. A short amount of time with a very interesting gentleman. The primary part of this radio show was the question about this whole El Nino. Could this El Nino cost the global economy billions of dollars, as many expect, and the good doctor's describing it? Maybe a very strong El Nino coming up toward the mid part and end part of 2026. We'll be right back on the Dr. Sky Experience, like we call it, a theater of the mind. Now it's time for you, ladies and gentlemen, to go to the snack bar of your choice, and I might get a quick cup of coffee. We'll be right back.
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6: Hello, this is John Katsimatidis. 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
7: There was a vigil for a 28-year-old Massapequa, Long Island man who was stabbed to death Monday in his bed by a woman he had known for a number of years. Police say Robert Carrager died in his father's arms.
8: The individual who died in his father's arms. No family should ever have to bear witness to their son being killed in that manner.
7: Those who knew Carrager well say he was well-loved by everyone.
9: It makes you lose faith in humanity a little bit, thinking that someone could just take someone's life so easily like that. It's a really messed up thing.
10: Nobody should ever experience anything like that. Them, the parents, anything.
9: He was just a funny, funny person. Walked in the room, always had something funny to say.
7: 22-year-old Kristen Scully facing second-degree murder charges now. No word on the motive for the murder. Noam Layton, WABC News.
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14: Give these men and women the dignity again. You know, I talk about one vet that I met. I'm in St. Albans, Queens, at a shelter. He's crying. Why are you crying? And he said, you gave me underwear. This was a Saturday morning, and my mom told me I could never go to church until I had clean underwear. And now I have underwear. He was a 4X, and we go to 5 or 6X if we need it. And typically, you're not getting a 4X pair of underwear in Target.
15: Right.
14: So nobody's donating that, but we went to that thought. And I get in trouble with the next statement. Sue's laughing at me now. The same day, really, there's a woman in a corner, and she's closed up. She's got a hoodie on. And we had a couple women volunteers with us. I said, can you go find out what's going on? You know, turned out she didn't have a bra. And we changed her life.
15: Wow.
14: You know, you don't think about the simple things. We changed her life with a bra.
15: Wow, just a bra.
14: For $40, guys.
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1: If you really think that the environment is less important than the economy, try holding your breath while you count your money. A quote from the opinion of Guy McPherson. 33 minutes after the hour, as we continue to move to hour number two, with light speed, and you, the caller, ladies and gentlemen, we do appreciate that. Let's continue with our special guest, Dr. Robert Lehman, heliophysicist and former NASA scientist, talking with us about the El Nino, super or not, as we move throughout the year. Let's say good morning to Ted in St. Louis on line two. Ted, if you're there, thank you for your patience. You're on the air.
18: Well, thank you so much. I must be totally honest. I learned more, I think, in the last few segments. That was fascinating. But I was really trying to reach Sterling. I'm kind of a pupil of Sterling, and I had a follow-up question.
1: Yes.
18: Did I, or can you help me, or did I call the wrong number.
1: Well, give it a shot. Walter Sterling does a fine show, and that, I believe, what we all know is the other side of midnight, Monday through Friday, what, 1 a.m. as he continues to the break of dawn. But no, this is the Dr. Sky experience, but what a great guy. I appreciate what he does on the air, too. Go ahead, Ted.
18: No, so I can share with you the follow-up that I was going to ask him about. Yeah, we were talking last night about why the newspapers absolutely crashed financially so badly, why the stations are in trouble, and he explained the amount of revenue that classified ads generated. And, and you know, through my whole lifetime, I saw these little tiny boxed items, page after page. I had no idea the amount of money. But when you look at it, you don't have a reporter. You don't have an editor. You don't have a writer. You don't have anybody but somebody to put it in the paper. So that's a lot of money. That's an awful lot of money.
1: But I do appreciate the call. But here, it's a little off subject for us, but I do suggest that you contact Walter. I mean, a wonderful show, as you hear here on Talk Radio 77 WABC. But I do appreciate your checking in here. We're a little different show. But, of course, the same kind of concepts as we talk about the many mysteries that are out there, that are out there in the world. Thank you, Ted in St. Louis. Let's continue to line number three. Alice has been patient in Ohio. Good morning. You're on with Dr. Robert Lehman. How are you?
3: Good morning. And, yes, very well. Thank you for asking. Thank you for taking my call.
1: Absolutely.
3: I'm going to... Yes, sir. I want to speak to climate change. I think that's the worst hoax that has been played on the people of planet Earth. And Mother Nature and our planet is a living, breathing entity to me.
1: Yes.
3: We do have climate change. Summer, fall, winter, and spring.
1: Yes.
3: Each one has its own particular charm. Where I am, right now, I'm growing flowers. It's the beginning of the growing season.
1: That's beautiful.
3: Our farmers produce food for the entire world. And I also, when you were addressing deforestation, I was trying to get through, so I couldn't hear everything.
1: Okay.
3: I admire a man who will say, I don't know. And someone like that will immediately go when they have time to get an answer for themselves.
1: Yes,
3: I'm just an ordinary person with an ordinary education.
1: Well, Alice, I really love you, too, in my own way, because let me say this, exactly what I said about the good doctor, and anybody, myself included. It always is a noble person that can say, I don't know, as opposed to blovation, where you're trying to, you know, do things in a different light. So thank you for that inspiration. But, doctor, you got the floor. She's giving you a compliment also.
0: I will say yes. Thank you for that. And I will say that during the break, I went back and I did some searching about deforestation of the Amazon and when it where that tipping point might be. To answer our caller from Pittsburgh, I think we're depending on quite what assumptions you make and quite how much the global temperatures rise, we've currently removed about 15 to 20% of the historic Amazon, and it's probably about halfway to the point of the tipping point. Maybe a little less if warming gets much warmer. So I'm not quite sure just how much over what period of time we have done that, but I think that it is a I'm not going to weigh into politics of a third country.
1: No, I understand, Doctor. And look, let me say this from Alice's side of the equation here. It's interesting to hear people say they don't know when they don't. And that's exactly something that gets high respect in my category, as Alice is saying. So I appreciate you, Alice, for chiming in here and your opinions about this. As you don't want to put words in your mouth, one of the greatest hoaxes that are perpetrated on the entire planet. That's in many people's opinion. But like I said, we welcome both sides of the conversation here on the Dr. Sky Experience. And Doctor, I'm going to do something a little different. I'm going to do a shout out to two individuals here, Peter and Deborah from Florida. They came to a cruise that I do every month here in Arizona. This is not a commercial for me. We do a special cruise for the night sky on a thing called a Dolly Steamboat. And they came all the way from Florida because they tell us they enjoy this particular show. And more important than the show, they enjoy Talk Radio 77 WABC. So Peter and Deborah, what a wonderful time we had on the cruise. And folks, if you ever want to do that, we're going to have to wait till after June because they drain the lake. Isn't that amazing? Every 20 years, they drain it down about 60 feet. So all the wonders of the night sky, we're going to have to hold off. But again, a shout out to Peter and Deborah from Florida, making the journey here. And boy, when they got off that cruise, they saw so much in the night sky and so many wonderful things. So we appreciate that. Let's continue on. Let's say good morning to Alan, line 4 in Long Island. You've been patient. How are you? Good morning.
5: Oh, hi, gentlemen. Your show is tremendous, and you always have top-tier guests. Unbelievable.
1: Thank you.
5: Smart people know what they don't know. Somebody who is not intelligent will go off, you know, off half-cocked and not know what they're doing, and that's where you've got a lot of problems. I'm fascinated by this, and I just want to bring up something. Everyone talks about this big hot topic now, what comes out of the ground, oil, but there's something else that could come out of the ground, is drinking water. And I want to know, in America, how we could tap into these great reserves that we do have, and it's natural water. Some of them is filtered pure by the rocks and everything. And I like to know this because it's not related to the drinking water, but in L.A. last year, they had no water for the Palisades fires and the Malibu fires.
1: Yes. Sorry,
5: and
1: sir.
5: I just want to know what the professor and the scientist will think. I think it has to be addressed both ways, between political and scientifically. What will happen when the communists take over this country? What will happen to our resources? It looks like everything, it will be a third world country. We saw it in L.A., no water in the Johnny pumps.
1: Well, Alan, I don't want to steal the doctor's thunder here, but I'm going to ask him to chime in just a moment here. But here in the West, we have one of the greatest concerns, and everybody else will agree they have theirs in their local region. There's literally fights by states over the Colorado River water. And here in Arizona, we have an area, a group called CAP, Central Arizona Project, and they do a great job of getting these little canals to run to do, you know, water for agriculture. But the biggest issue out here, I think, and in many parts of the country, is how do we sustain fresh water with all the growth? Phoenix will become the fourth largest city in America, not the fifth, and outpacing that of Philadelphia population-wise. So you bring up something very, very interesting here. But before we go to this break, we only have about a minute, Doctor. It's not fair for you to respond in just a minute. So why don't we do this? Let's continue to have a conversation here on so many of the other topics that you do. And I want to give out your website again. It's Linker, LYNKER-space.com. And I'm sorry to do this to you, but in about a minute, describe what your role is there. And I know that's unfair, but we'll get you to answer deeply what Alan in Long Island was talking about. Tell me about your company and what you do there.
0: Sure. So Linker is a wide-ranging company that provides all sorts of services from oceans to atmospheres to rivers. And a couple of years ago, they were looking to expand. They were, so a lot of work with like NOAA and DOE and the such like. And well, you know, we have experts in fisheries and ocean buoys and atmosphere and rivers, and we've expanded into climate. So where else can we go? Well, up. The growing field of space weather.
1: And that's a subject, Doctor. Again, I apologize. The clock here rules. Yes. But let's get into that. But I want you to remind me, and it's interesting, Alan had some concerns, and I think you can answer those much better than I can when we return here on the Dr. Sky Experience. Still time if you'd like to get in on the line here with our conversation. 1-800-848-9222. We will be right back.
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3: Hi, this is astronaut Charlie Duke, 10th man to walk on the moon on Apollo 16 in April 1972. 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
4: 46 minutes after the hour, we continue with Dr. Robert Lehman. And, Doctor, I know that Alan had some concerns about water, and then I'm sorry to have cut you short there. You were describing what you do at linker-space.com.
5: Right. So, yeah, linker is water. There are all aspects of you know, that sustains the vitality of a marine, coastal, and ocean resources and the people that depend on them. And so they were looking to expand a couple of years ago and brought on myself and my longtime scientific collaborator, Dr. Scott McIntosh, who was formerly the deputy director of NCAR in Colorado, head of the High Altitude Observatory there too, and brought Scott in from NCAR and me from NASA. So our predicting the solar cycle is our bread and butter, is what we are the
4: amazing
5: our raison d'etre, our like we are the experts in predicting the solar activity levels.
4: Wow.
5: And you know, on the time scale of 11 years that the sun the solar activity cycle, sunspot cycle, if you will, waxes and wanes. But then also we are working on smaller scale stuff and solar flares and geomagnetic storms with particular impact to satellite drag, especially with regards to the growing number of commercial satellites.
4: Yes, that is a very powerful subject about satellite drag because, as you know, I mean, time doesn't permit the lengthy explanation, but the solar activity, the level of where that solar energy reaches and then lowering the atmosphere where satellites go and what? They'll just simply burn up at altitudes maybe that they didn't think because of the changes of the solar output from flares. But as I mentioned before, Doctor, I know we didn't get a chance to answer Alan's concern on water. We'll do that. But here's something interesting. With this cannibal CME, coronal mass ejection, a cannibal CME, folks, is when two basically combine. Right now around the Earth, and we promote spaceweather.com, you can take a look if you go there and see on the left side where the whole aurora pattern is. So we might be experiencing, for people out there in darker locations, because of the wide range of this radio station's, you know, being able to be heard, there theoretically or factually is something going on right now that the aurora borealis might be seen, even though there's a fairly bright moon in the sky. But that's fascinating what you guys do over there. The solar cycle, many people believe it's bigger than 11 years. And you guys have something that we're going to talk about in just a moment, but I wanted to see if you could kindly go answer Alan's concerns he had about water, and I think you brought up some good points here in your relationship to what's going on in the El Niño.
5: Yes. So the two parts of Alan's question, no, I think it was you who brought up the Colorado River Compact, which is
4: absolutely,
5: which is truly fascinating, and I think both the LA wildfires and the Colorado River are both I mean, failure is perhaps the wrong word, too strong a word, but definitely there are political problems or problems that have been worsened by politics. The Colorado River Compact was set up 100 years ago, and they just so happened like it was a relatively wet couple of years, so they averaged it, and you know, that was like the highest the most flow the river has had since, and they just never revisited it, and everyone wants, you know, their piece of the pie. Certainly the American West has grown substantially over the last 100 years, both in LA and as you said in Phoenix. So I think, you know, hard decisions will have to be made there. That would be
4: very important subject.
5: Room where it happened. Yes, you know, you can't keep on. There's no such thing as a free lunch, and you're going to have to pay for it some way or somehow, or, you know, put that bag of chips or that second slice of pie back, because you've got to share the pie.
4: Yes, and that's becoming a big political issue. I mean, water, as the gentleman was calling before to talk about, it's a very interesting subject. And now, your summation, because we only got about 3 minutes, a summation about this potentiality for a massive, super, mega El Nino. What's your best take from the research that you're doing? And describe it. We're not going to hold you to a court of law on this, but when is it going to start? What are some of the effects that people in your world are saying could happen, might happen, or will happen? You got the floor.
5: Thank you. Yes, I think we're starting to see things now. As I said, you know, the relatively mild spring on the eastern seaboard always happens as it builds up. When we get the really the El Nino will peak in around November, December, whatever, Christ child, then, you know, that's when, which is the southern hemisphere summer, so we'd expect to see likely, you know, droughts and wildfires in Australia, droughts and crop failures in less developed parts of southern Africa, and of course the anchovies of Peru. So the Peruvian,
4: okay.
5: So the 97-98 El Nino, they estimated that Peru lost about 5% of its GDP due to lack of anchovy.
4: Well, that's a big enough number to really hit the pocket. You bet. I mean, anything like that.
5: Right. Whereas, you know, here in the U.S., we are more, you know, one, we are, the U.S. is a larger country, and so even if you know, Arizona gets hammered, or you know, in a couple of years' time, Florida gets hammered with a couple of bad hurricanes, it'll be relatively mild in the Southwest, and you guys spend less on your heating and cooling costs.
4: Yes, it's an up and down cycle, of course, but
5: it's all up and down, mm-hmm, cycles.
4: Yes,
5: corn and wheat production tends to wax and wane as well, and even different countries, some are in phase and their crop production is better during La Nina conditions, and some nations and regions, it's better in El Nino region. So I think I've my work on predicting El Nino has always been about getting the timing right, rather than just how big, or you know, that magic number, that average temperature of mm-hmm. 2 degrees mm-hmm. centigrade or 2.1 degrees centigrade. Mm-hmm. I think it's going to be big enough that there will be impact in Peru, Australia, the Atlantic hurricanes, and you know, like with anything that involves financial loss, you know, knowing that it's coming, you can take precautions. Yeah. So
4: Well, I got a quick question as the clock runs out here. In your opinion, this is interesting because you're a go-to guy with you and your company and your lifetime of studying this. Is there really some truth that some in the media are really overly exaggerating this? And I know that's kind of a loaded question, but how would you respond to that? And again, if you say you don't know, well, then that's an honest answer. But what is your answer?
5: I think it is maybe a little sensationalized or mm-hmm. Given our increased interest in climate change, or you know, greater awareness of certainly media discussions of climate change, then it's kind of a natural follow on for the meteorologists and TV and radio news and the such like.
4: Well, Doctor, on that note, sorry again, we do have to end our show here, which I don't want to do. I mean, this is fascinating what you're bringing up. And a salute to all those folks out there that are studying this, and particularly your organization. The group, of course, you can learn much more about the good doctor, Dr. Robert Lehman, at Linker, LYNKER-space.com. Great work on space weather, much needed in this world as we launch more satellites into space and everything else. But, Doctor, I have to thank you for your candid and honest assessment of things, even saying you do not know, and that's refreshing. Obviously, the things that you do know are equally important and also impressive. So thank you for being with us, and thank you for staying up early morning for you, as many of the listeners out there. But hey, that's what we do. We thrive in the early morning, a great time to go and learn. And I'm sure you've given us some insight here into this radio show, the Dr. Sky Experience, a theater of the mind. Thank you, Dr. Robert Lehman, for your time, and you have a good morning.
5: Thank you, Dr. Sky, for having me.
4: Always a privilege and honor. Ladies and gentlemen, we continue to talk about these great subjects tomorrow night on the Dr. Sky Experience. Join us for journalist and film producer, a legendary gentleman, Darcy Weir. He is in the know. He just came back from contact in the desert, one of the big, or largest, I should say, UFO, UAP organizations in the entire world. He's going to give us a summary. He's also going to talk with us, not at us, about some of the things that are happening with the disclosure stories, to open our minds about the great mysteries in the universe and beyond. And why not download the WABC app? You'll come into our house, and it's a great place to wander around and stay. Stay tuned now as WABC Talk Radio 77, WABC, passes the microphone from this gentleman, Dr. Sky Steve Cates, to another great broadcaster as we talk with Lionel for another Side of Midnight. And thank you to our helmsmen, both Bill and Jackson, for making it all happen. 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
2: I'm Sal Giambrasso. The Senate has approved a $70 billion boost for President Trump's deportation agenda, aiming to expand immigration enforcement nationwide and immediately increasing available federal resources. The funding has been designated for agencies responsible for detentions and removals. Lawmakers included the allocation within a broader federal spending package. Immigration authorities have expected the additional money to support staffing facilities and operational capacity. But it was declared a rotten bill by the Democrat leader and an ATM for ICE by pro-immigrant advocates. Meantime, Friday night outside the Delaney Hall Immigration Facility in Newark, New Jersey.
3: What'd you say? You're going to kill me? You're going to kill me?
2: Protesters were arrested after they were accused of threatening federal officers that have been stationed at the perimeter. Clashes between activists and law enforcement now enter a third week outside the facility, where there have been claims by immigrant advocates and politicians of inhumane conditions. DHS has denied those claims. The New York Knicks make it two in a row on the road in San Antonio.
4: Wembanyama pulls up, jumper, won't go, rebound taken by Vassell, it's over, it's over. The Knicks survive. This magic carpet ride continues. 13 straight victories, and they lead 2-0 here in these NBA Finals.
2: Courtesy ESPN, the final, New York 105, Spurs 104, going down to the game's final seconds. Game 3, Monday night in New York. President Trump floated the idea of a potential bailout for farmers during a roundtable in Wisconsin. This is News Nation's Libby Dean.
5: President Trump in Wisconsin focusing in on those farmers who really were key in getting him narrowly elected. And those farmers, the same ones who put him here at the White House, they are feeling those effects of the tariffs as well as the conflict in Iran. And President Trump was in Wisconsin trying to reassure them today.
6: We're going to come out and your fertilizer prices are going to go way down, just like they were 4 months ago. Your fertilizer's down, your energy's down, your oil, your gas is all coming way down.
2: Farmers in Wisconsin have faced higher equipment and input costs. America's labor market delivered another surprise in May as employers added far more jobs than expected. The Labor Department says U.S. employers added 172,000 jobs last month, while the unemployment rate held steady at 4.3%. But a lot of folks are still feeling pinched. Those payroll gains, however, topped economists' expectations of roughly 80,000 new jobs and came after the government revised March and April hiring figures higher by a combined 93,000 jobs. This is the Worldwide News Network.
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7: It's Tommy here. 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
12: 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He didn't take the typical swamp people.
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2: New York City is in record territory when it comes to gun violence. NYPD Commissioner Jessica Tisch said Friday officers have taken over 2,000 guns off the city streets so far this year.
13: Every gun recovered represents a measure of harm prevented. Through the first 5 months of this year, New York City has seen the fewest murders, the fewest shooting incidents, and the fewest shooting victims in recorded history.
2: Stats also show city public housing has had fewer shootings, victims, murders, and robberies over the first 5 months than any other time since records have been kept. With gridlock alert days declared for all upcoming World Cup matches, New York City is releasing its transportation plan. Governor Hochul says fans can get to MetLife Stadium by grabbing a bus at Grand Central Terminal, the Port Authority, or Columbus Circle. Or you can take an NJ Transit train from Penn Station, and if train service goes down, the city has a contingency plan with buses on standby. New York State is commemorating America's 250th anniversary with more than 200 exhibitions and immersive activities. Some of the events happening across the region include the largest international flotilla of ships in New York Harbor from July 3rd to the 9th. That same week, Jones Beach State Park will put on the Four Leaf Air Show featuring military and civilian aerobatic performances. RevFest 250 in the Mid-Hudson region will also commemorate the Battle of White Plains at the Ward Pound Ridge Reservation in October. Every event can be found on the state's I Love New York website. Closing with the 77 WABC weather forecast, overnight clear skies with a low of 71. Saturday, mostly sunny skies and a high of 93. Sunday, more sunny skies followed by some scattered light rain, high of 88. I'm Sal Chiandrasso for 77 WABC News.
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1: 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We can't stop. It's another side of midnight with Lionel. Now to the Bernard McGurk Studios. Here's Lionel and the 77 WABC.

Alrighty, Lionel with you, and this is another side of midnight. We'll be here till 5 a.m. Eastern time. And then tomorrow, Saturday and Sunday, make a note of it. Make a note of it. Mark your calendars. We're going to be talking about, well, this is one of those things I want to get out of the way. But before I forget, this is, of course, Warrior Weekend. We've got my beloved, Lynn Shaw from Lynn's Warriors, to give you the up-to-the-minute, the best information regarding the war against child predation, which, of course, is not covered by so many in the mainstream media. And I have no idea why. We will talk about that. It blows my mind. I'm not making that up. I'm not exaggerating. But, my friends, in case you have just tuned in, if you're wondering what this is about, this is not cookie cutter meta political talk. Think more. I like to think of this as extruder pasta with a bronze die, intellectually speaking, that is. I always say we're more Archie Bell than Art Bell. This is experimental theater of the mind, so they speak, or so they say, rather. This is actually designed for the skeptical and the wide awake. None of this late night spooky stuff. I don't know where that comes from. This is not Art Bell. But this is another side of midnight, hence the name. But it blends hard news and conspiracy culture and geopolitics, psychology, media analysis, law, science, history, and the unexplained into one perfect immersive radio experience. And radio is alive if they allow it to be. Of course, there's UFOs and disclosure. My particular version of this may not be good news for you, because I think much of it has been ignored. I think it's been a limited hangout. I don't think anybody's really interested in exposing anything regarding UAPs. Sorry. And this one thing, I'm not going to be a glad hander. I'm not going to say, oh, this is great. Sometimes news is not great. Artificial intelligence and transhumanism is probably the biggest story of them all. Big tech overreach, digital surveillance, geopolitics, the new world order alive and well, true crime, behavioral psychology, intel agencies, and covert operations. Are you getting a feel for what this is? Constitutional law, civil liberties, media manipulation and propaganda, paranormal phenomena, and unexplained mysteries. Health, science, skepticism, pop culture through a psychological lens. America First politics. Remember that? America First? Remember that? America First? Whatever happened to that? I don't know. And cultural populism, all of this. The style is completely sui generis. Think rapid fire intellect, courtroom precision, late night intimacy, and old school radio magic. Fused and forged into one unforgettable broadcast. Of course, arcane humor, passion, audience participation. Cannot say that enough. Audience participation. Unlike a lot of folks who oftentimes overlook the audience, I love the audience. I think you are phenomenal. I think you are the reason why people love to hear talk radio, especially people who don't know what they're talking about. Oh, that's right. Sometimes the abstruse, some people don't know exactly where they are, what they're talking about. People who will call in right away without any idea of what we've even talking about. People who just feel like for some reason they want to say something. And I welcome them. I love them. No matter how inane, germane, or insane, it does not matter. There's so, so much to talk about. How about this game two of the Knicks? I'm not even going to pretend that I'm a sports fan, but I do find it interesting, the tribalism. I do find it interesting. This is juvenile. This is bread and circuses, baby. This is so perfect. And for once, maybe there's a sense of people are seemingly coordinated in some collective idea. And it's good. I think it's wonderful. Again, I've never under... I've always imagined trying to explain sports to somebody from another planet and to tell them that this is something which is so inherently human. We don't know why people do it or why people love it, but they do, and it's wonderful and it's great, so long as people don't overturn cars or show violence as a way of what's happening. Here's some news during the week which I found interesting.
Stephen King, who was demented. He's a radical lefty. I mean, with all due respect to the radical left, he's an idiot. He's just, for no other particular way of saying it, he's an idiot. But he is, of course, one of America's most famous storytellers. And he believes that humanity may soon confront the reality that we are not alone. Gee, do you think? While Stephen King is speaking from intuition rather than from scientific certainty, the timing of this is noteworthy, as government agencies and military officials and researchers still continue discussing unidentified aerial phenomena with unprecedented seriousness. What happens if disclosure arrives? Are we prepared for the religious, philosophical, and political implications? Now, again, I am looking around this. I am absolutely, positively, 100% sure that we are, of course, not alone. Not because of the Drake equation, not because of anything along those lines, but I just think the evidence has been there for millennia, as long as we have traipsed. However, the people in charge of introducing the news are not going to allow it, up to and including Neil deGrasse Tyson, that clown, the Bill Nye, the science guy, who, by the way, is pretty much evaporated. He's kind of gone the way of Ben Shapiro. Here today, gone tomorrow. But I do not believe for a moment, that you are ever going to be allowed any proof. A lot of the proof they don't have, but by the way, a lot of the proof is being held not by the president. Do you think President Trump has the highest security clearance? Not even close. Are people under any type of duty to disclose to him reality? Not even close. That shocks people, but it's true. Also this week, researchers continue discovering that infants process far more information than previously believed. New studies suggest that babies may respond to sophisticated musical structures and patterns long before they can speak. And the findings raise fascinating questions about human development, creativity, and whether the foundations of intelligence are in fact established much, much earlier than experts once thought. I have said this, I have advocated this since day one. Musical proficiency is the language of all humanity. Teach kids music. Teach them the mathematics of music, and they will benefit from the beginning. I believe that kids have, I don't know if it's, they say it was the sound, perhaps, of the mother's aorta that sloshes and not transects, but basically is adjacent to the babies, and even their rudimentary hearing capacities understand the basics of rhythm. It's a wonderful thought. How about this? During the week, Nantucket Church cancels 4th of July. Listen to this. A church's decision to cancel a traditional Independence Day observance because of concerns over political controversy highlights the growing tension between patriotism and politics. What was once a large, unifying civil celebration is now increasingly viewed through partisan lenses. They said that this may, in fact, be too white. I don't even know what that means. I have no idea of what that means. The funniest story this week, and bless his heart, the president, bless his heart, was when I heard that Milli Vanilli had declined to participate for reasons, I think, political pressure. Now, Milli Vanilli, I know Mr. Lee and I understand far too much what that is. That became almost a punchline. And for younger folks, they don't know what that means, but Milli Vanilli, of course, you know, they were the disgraced, lip-syncing, kind of a manufactured group. And one individual, exited stage left a little early at his own hand. It was set, they had to give back awards because they were caught lip-syncing, which, by the way, if you consider auto-tune and a variety of other
folks who do this. Lip syncing is not at all rare. But the point is, the moiety, the half, the remaining member, after, and I don't know how he was going to appear by himself, or maybe with somebody else stepping in. Now he has stepped out of the Celebration 250 because, of course, it's President Trump. This does not seem to be a stellar group so far. I don't know even who's playing. I have no idea. But it does not seem to be A-list, and that's sad. That's sad because you would think at the time of the celebration of the formation of our country, you would think that all of that would be put aside, but it's not. But it's not. Next, the $12 trillion creative economy faces AI disruption. Ladies and gentlemen, artificial intelligence is now, as you know, transforming industries at breakneck speed, breathtaking speed. But the creative sector may be among the most vulnerable. Writers, musicians, filmmakers, artists, designers, even board operators and radio engineers are confronting a future where algorithms can replicate aspects of their work in seconds. The debate centers on whether AI will become a powerful tool that enhances creativity or a disruptive force that undermines millions of livelihoods. You have not even begun to understand what this is about. And I love this story. Legendary filmmaker Quentin Tarantino has never been shy about criticizing contemporary Hollywood. His latest observations focus on what many believe is a decline in originality, risk-taking, and artistic craftsmanship. Mr. Tarantino argues that franchises and corporate formulae increasingly dominate filmmaking. His comments reignited debate about whether Hollywood sucks and whether it has sacrificed creativity in favor of predictable profits and, dare I say, political correctness, as it were. And if you also think about this, look at the number of people, look at the number of folks who would naturally represent the usual standard distribution of trans children in any population. Yet, for reasons no one can figure out, they actually represent, oddly enough, they represent an inordinate percentage of the trans community. Think about this. If, let's say, 1% to 2%, I don't know what the figure is, of trans, whatever that is, community, if it's 1% to 2%, let's say in the population as a whole, how can something like the entertainment community have such an inordinately high percentage of offspring who are themselves trans and non-binary? Are we suggesting or intimating or hinting that perhaps maybe those parents were paid off, kind of coerced, cajoled, forced, perhaps maybe persuaded to announce or to let people think of their children perhaps as being trans when they in fact are not? Interesting pun there. The answer is absolutely. Because today Hollywood is soulless. Absolutely.

0: soulless, absolutely, positively, 100% absent soul and heart. And that will be one of the reasons why they will be hoist by their own petard. Our number is 800-848-9222, 800-848-9222. Coming up, Lynn Shaw, my beloved better half, from Lynn's Warriors, as we do Weekend Warrior Series to let you know what exactly is done or not being done in the fight against child predation. This is Lionel with you on Another Side of Midnight.
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3: I'm Donnie. You can act like your little feelings are hurt, but how do you think we feel under your leadership? Oh, that's despicable. You are the one that is despicable, Mom Donnie. The Jewish community under attack, and you're doing absolutely nothing to protect them. The feds are going to have to come in with civil rights violations. This can't be tolerated. This guy is sending every signal possible to Palestinians, potential terrorists, that he's on their side. So what am I talking about? All the other candidates except for one has criticized Mamdani. If a terrorist attack occurred in New York City, Mayor Mamdani would be rooting for the terrorists.
1: 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This is Another Side of Midnight with Lionel. 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

0: That's right, my friend Lionel with you on another side of midnight. And that music means only one thing. It is time for Warrior Wednesday with Lynn Shaw from Lynn'sWarriors.org. Full disclosure, she is my better half, my wife. You can reach Lynn's Warriors at Lynn'sWarriors.org, Lynn's Warriors on YouTube, and at Lynn's_Warriors on X. Tonight we need to talk about something that shocks almost everyone when they first hear it. Now listen to this. New York is currently the only state in America where an adult who purchases a 15, 16, or 17-year-old child for sex may face only a misdemeanor rather than a felony for solicitation and the like. Now let that sink in. An adult who purchases a child for sex is not automatically facing felony consequences under this loophole. Survivors, advocates, parents, and child protection organizations have spent years fighting to change this. The New York State Senate has now passed. Well, let me just bring her to the phone, because we need to clarify this. Lynn Shaw, welcome again to Warrior Wednesday. What is the status regarding this as of today? Because I know there was some confusion regarding the actual legislation.
1: Well, good morning or good evening. It depends. We're doing Warrior Weekend right now. And what happened with this bill? It reached the Assembly. And today was the last day, right before the session's over, where we had advocates. We had people on the phones night and day.

0: canvassing, contacting Speaker Hesse's office, saying, what is going on here? We are the only state that is allowing this. Nobody understands why, because we've asked everybody, including those in the government, those who are supposed to know why this was even allowed with a 15, 16, or 17-year-old. I mean, these are minors. Anything with a minor is against the law. Sex trafficking, sexual abuse, assault, right? Nobody has the answers for us. I just want to say one thing. I wish the public had the same enthusiasm for these issues we talk about, which are critical and crucial to safety of American kids and families, as I witnessed tonight with the Knicks, with the screaming, with the horn honking, with the taking to the streets. You know, I'm high up, and I heard so much screaming. Even an hour ago, people were screaming.
1: Yet
0: they don't. But let me just tell you what happened today. So there was this deluge of, we didn't let them go all week, contacting. Got to get this to a vote. Got to get this. Now, it passed out of the Senate. And I don't want to get into all. There's so many rules and regulations. It's got to go to this committee, that committee. It ended up today passing into what they call a third reading. And so people are saying it passed. But I'm here to say there has been no official announcement
1: that
0: it has passed. So I'm very hesitant to say, yay. It looks very good. It's gotten to this point today, and I totally think it's gotten to this point because of the public outcry, the advocates, the survivors who pushed so hard and said, this cannot be. And so it does, again, look very good that it will pass and become law like all the other states. But you know what? I'm just going to wait until we get the official announcement coming out of Albany with this.
1: Now, this is just an incredible aspect. The part of us which is fascinating is, why are so many people surprised when they learn about this? You know, just as an aside, this week we went to a very, very wonderful event. And you could describe that in greater detail. And whenever the subject came up regarding trafficking in particular, among other aspects, there's this belief that somehow this is only done and only occurs elsewhere. Or many people, I think, perhaps might have been, habituated perhaps, maybe by virtue of what happened with the Epstein. What is your take on this in terms of the problem that you deal with every day in trying to kind of like guide public awareness or focus?
0: Wake up, America. We are beyond even the awareness phase. We are in the depths of hell. I mean this. Because I have seen what is happening in the last 1 to 2 years. I am seeing now, Lionel, every day, things being thrown, you know, from Washington, from Albany, from the predators, from the traffickers, AI, all of the big tech CEOs, you know, converging on Washington, basically running Washington, that is my opinion, I'm saying, pouring all this money into everything. So a lot of things are being overlooked. As far as the public, a couple of things. No judgment, but a little bit of judgment, you know, because people have to really wake up. They can no longer, you know, it's ugly, it's dark, nobody wants to believe it. But in the meantime, we know that over half the kids are approached online sexually. We also know about 45% of those approached will go out and try to meet a stranger in real time. I mean, this is an American crisis. I think it is just, they just are in disbelief. And trafficking, you know, people really don't understand that word. They, you know, it's kind of in one ear, out the other. And when I explain it to people and really break it down, they'll always say to me, which they did this week, oh, so the children are trafficked here. They come from other countries. And I'm like, no, they're probably the house across the street from you or down the street. It's in every community. It's in every town, city, and rural area in America. It is fueled by the internet, by online, and people have to wake up. So I was even shocked this week being out. We were in a major mall this week, and I was talking to a lot of people, right, walking around with kids, without kids, grandparents, parents, and they just are entirely shocked, and every single person said to me, I do not know this goes on here. So we do have more groups. We do have Lynn's Warriors. We do have a lot more media attention. Thank goodness for you and for the Cats Roundtable every Sunday, giving me a platform to talk about this. But the American public has to start taking some responsibility. And I'm tired of saying it's dark and it's ugly, so nobody wants to deal with it. And they better wake up, because they do wake up when something happens to their child or a member of their family. Then they're looking for help. So we want to get in there. We want to have education, prevention, intervention, and help. It is happening all over America and only escalating.
1: You know, when you see women in their 40s, 50s, older, recounting and describing how they themselves were groomed, pulled, activated, and dragooned, impressed, I don't know what the particular term is, but oftentimes by virtue of a boyfriend or someone who tells this young girl, and that's why it's critical that girls know this, that they are, if they really love their boyfriend, what is it called, the Romeo syndrome, whatever.
0: Romeo effect, that, love bombing.
1: Yes. That, but explain kind of how this works, just to not to demystify it, but it makes it make so much. And also explain, why does this mean so much to family members and survivors?
0: Well, I want to start with, we cannot do our job, jobs, I should say. We have multiple jobs at the Warriors, right? There's multiple issues. All of these issues are interconnected. You can talk about domestic violence, intersex tremendously with human trafficking, with labor trafficking, which we do not talk about or focus on in this country at all, pretty much, right? It's always sex trafficking, because I think media, for the most part, and people, there's something strange, like that word sex, I'm not kidding, Lionel, like that makes them wake up a little bit or something like that. But listen, I have not been abused. I have not been trafficked. I've had a wonderful life. So we need survivors at the table that can talk to us, can tell us if they want, right? Because a lot of them don't want to talk, and then a lot do. We call them survivor leaders. They guide us in what they went through, how we should be looking at these different loopholes, how they were dealt with law enforcement, the justice system, the public as a whole, housing, all kinds of things. In the name of education, in the name of closing these loopholes, so we can do better by our kids and our teens. I always say our future American adults and leaders, where are we going to be in 5 years? They understand survivors, the devastating, and I want to repeat this, the devastating lifelong impact of sexual exploitation. You don't get saved like in the movies. You don't get rescued and your life is la la la, flowers and candy and you're all fine. You know what? It is a lifelong trauma. So we know, and survivors know, these are not victimless crimes. And many survivors have been behind what is going on in Albany with this bill, 9214. I want to put the number out there, A9214 in the assembly, because they know that stronger penalties, accountability, sends a clearer message that children are not commodities to be bought. And so can you believe we have to talk about selling children? And that's another thing. It reminds me, the media a lot, the public a lot will say sex worker. They'll refer to a child, a minor, sex worker.
1: Yes.
0: They'll say child prostitute. I'm here to remind everybody, a child cannot consent. And that would be 18 and under. A child cannot be called a prostitute. They cannot consent. So they are forced into this labor. This is human trafficking. So everybody should change their lingo, change, the words they're using, and get it straight. A child cannot be a sex worker. A child cannot be a prostitute. A child cannot consent. But you know what? Survivors and advocates, survivor advocates, I should call them, they really have been at the forefront sharing. You have to remember, they're sharing the most painful parts of their lives, their stories, and they put themselves out there to educate the public, lawmakers, about the need for stronger protections. And I think everybody should really, stand up, listen to them, and understand that these are the realities in 2026, and we've got to start taking action. And that, I mean, everybody is affected by this. And also, this is, and we can talk about this another time, all of this leads to a national security threat. So if people do not understand about sex trafficking, maybe they'll understand if we frame it as a national security threat. And what goes on with the economy and the cartels, and how the cartels are at the forefront, not only with drugs, but with selling of people, and especially children these days. So there's a lot going on interconnected here.
1: You know, it's funny, whenever we talk, by the way, we're talking to Lynn Shaw from LynnsWarriors.org, Lynn's Warriors on YouTube, Lynn's Warriors on, I'm sorry, LynnsWarriors.org, right,
0: so
1: Lynn's Warriors
0: forget,
1: on YouTube.
0: Right?
1: And also on X at Lynn's_Warriors. You know, I want to bring also kind of a circle back a little bit. You know, as we are ready for this absolute traffic in media and this FIFA World Cup explosion, as we speak, traffickers are getting ready to be able to have teams, their wares, there's another team out there, teams, ready to satisfy people who are going to be moving in, coming into the U.S., who, by the way, believe that this is a free-for-all country where the rules don't apply. That's one consideration, and you're dealing very closely with law enforcement. Then you have just regular family members who are affected, and then, to make it even more complicated, individuals who find themselves in the grips of just this weird, strange pull that the media and digital luring takes place. Kids who are committing suicide. I mean, when you get into this, and most people have no idea, if they say, you know, I want to, and I've heard them say this to you, I want to help you, I want to volunteer, and you always say, are you sure? Do you really know what you're talking about? Isn't it, from a personal point of view, and I know the answer, but isn't it just overwhelming when you see what is being done to kids on a regular basis? You wonder, do we share the same DNA with these people?
0: First of all, I want to say something. When I woke up one day and turned to you years ago and said, I want to be a warrior, and you didn't know what I was even talking about, because I had this kind of vision in my sleep, because I realized everybody must become a warrior in their own home and community. That's where it starts. So I named everything Lynn's Warriors, because that's what I train everybody and educate. You've got to be it in your own home, your own community, with your own family and friends. Let's put that aside for a minute. The work goes, you know, I'm going 20 hours a day. I am passionate. I will never stop mentoring young people, bringing them, into the fold correctly, all of this stuff, right? But sometimes, and I think you've seen me do it, I stop, because if there's something about a baby, right, and I say, how morally in America or anywhere, but I work in America. That is my focus. Mm-hmm. Right here at home is where we need the help, okay? And I say, how can these people walking down the street, who's abusing children? Or I count children even sometimes on the street, and I get to 8, because it's like 1 in 8, 1 in 7 children are abused. And I say, that child's abused. And I say, how can this be in our country? And we keep talking about it. There are solutions, okay? We need the resources. We need to let law enforcement do their jobs, be armed with the tech. There are there is technology that can help with all of this. Just think about searching these, URLs, searching that used to take man hours, hours and hours and hours, right, of this manpower to keep doing. They can do in minutes now. And yet we have to fight, because law enforcement tells me all the time, we don't have the resources for the technology. It's the most ridiculous thing to root out these people hurting our babies and our children, thus hurting our families, our society, our country. And it's just allowed to go on. Why do we have to fight so hard? And a reminder, everybody, that this is bipartisan. It really does not belong. We talk about Albany and Washington and all that. It belongs to no political party. Everybody should get on board and standing in the streets like they did tonight for the Knicks and say, we're not having this anymore. We are not allowing our kids to be abused and everybody's closing their eyes. That could create change, okay? Starting with giving budgets and resources to law enforcement who could help with this. And let's talk about this World Cup, because this has been with law enforcement 3 years in the making. When I met with New Jersey State Troopers in Washington and they told me, we're working on this now, I said, really? They said, we have to prepare. And by the way, they are being called out for being New York, New Jersey, the best prepared, from what I'm hearing across the country. And understanding, they said, they told me, people are going to flock in from all these other countries, and their thinking is, it is such a free-for-all here, we can do anything we want to any kid, any woman, any man. We can steal, we can do drugs, we can sexually exploit. That is the thinking now about our America. Do you know, Lionel, how shameful that is? How shameful. So I just want to say law enforcement is prepared for this. We've got the Airbnb, we've got the ride shares, we've got the hotels, the motels, we've got the boots on the ground. So I think there is so much more awareness, and that reminds me, if you are going to any of these matches, if you see something, if you just think, be very aware, everybody, when you go in bathrooms. That's where a lot of exchanges happen, okay? You will not be, you know, held responsible. Go up to a police officer, somebody you see in security, and report it right away. Better to be wrong, okay? You kind of know in your gut when something doesn't look right, because people tell me constantly, oh, I thought that was something, but I don't want to get involved. We must, because, again, we even have an uptick in kids, teens being snatched in broad daylight off the streets across America. Now, nobody's really talking about that one. I feel like I'm the only one talking about it. Where now somebody will say, I want a 15-year-old blonde girl, and a strange car will drive up, you know, somebody's walking home from school, and try to force them into the car. So we got to teach our kids now, like, stranger danger, and I kid you not. Right. You know, you got to scream your head off, you got to kick, and you got to run. The screaming will alarm them. Most of the time, they'll take off and look, it's very sad for me to say this, a more vulnerable victim. So everybody has to wake up. We are surrounded by this, okay? And people don't have that luxury anymore, closing their eyes and saying, not my child. My child would never do that. That won't happen to our household, because you know what? It's happening in the poor, vulnerable neighborhoods. It's happening in the rich, what we'll consider rich neighborhoods, okay? It is happening all over, and the predators are laughing at us about it.
1: I also want to, by the way, we're talking again to Lynn Shaw from LynnsWarriors.org, Lynn's Warriors on YouTube, and Lynn's_Warriors on X. The other night, we were at an event, and I found this is very interesting. We were at an event involving child trafficking. And I was talking to a woman, very, very nice, very intelligent. And we were just chatting. And I'm still thinking about this. I made the statement, without any exceptions, as I am wont to do. I speak very forcefully regarding things that I believe in. And I said, you know, it's very interesting. I said, when will people realize that they should not be putting pictures of their family members on social media? And this woman looked at me like, said, what? Yes, I said, no pictures. Well, what age? I said, never. And I said, well, what do you mean? I said, let me see if I can explain this. Why do you want to put picture of your, and this is where the look came. Why do you want to have pictures of your child on social media? Why? And they said, the child can't consent. And it's because, I realized, because people don't even think about it. You mentioned this one time, and you haven't talked about this in a while, but there were people who actually would say, go get this child. I know where the child lives. I know everything about the child. In fact, if you do any amount of due diligence, you could find out the child's nickname, the new pet, the fact that the brother lost his front teeth. So if you were to lure, groom, you know about things. Even family members who put the names of their graduating students, their children, on the front lawn. You know, Tabitha, Michaela, congratulations. Oh, you got a girl there, 17 or 18. And they look at me like I'm sick. I'm thinking, no, you're a fool. You don't know how dangerous this is.
0: Listen, the public has been fooled and brainwashed. That's what I'm going to say, because remember, it started with MySpace. Then we went into Facebook, connect with family and friends and fellow universities and all that stuff. It started out very cute, right? It was a novelty. Then comes along in 2008 or so, the iPhone. Everybody, every kid wanted an iPhone for a gift. The grandparents were buying them. The parents were buying them. We didn't think twice. I say we collectively, America, okay? We didn't know, okay? We've been lured into this. We've been fooled into this. But here's the thing. Now we know. Now we have 30 years later, because everything started in about 1996, we have studies. We have, you know, teachers coming out. We have mental health professionals and doctors and psychologists and psychiatrists. We have all of this information, yet it's getting worse. That's the part, Lionel, I do not understand. I do not understand. And the thing about the pictures is so horrible, because right now with AI, virtually, and I got three reports today, and these happen to be men, and actually they happen to have decent jobs, and they are creating AI, this child sexual abuse material, CSAM, we call it, right? We don't say kiddie porn anymore, everybody. That's over with. It's much more descriptive to say child sexual abuse material, okay? So these three men, again, seemingly, you know, kind of normal and good jobs, were creating this content and using AI and taking kids' pictures off the internet. So, you know, we've given it away. Mm-hmm. So it's time. It's overdue to take it back. Do not put pictures of children online. You don't know those. Once kids will say to me even, you know, I deleted it. And I'm like, no, once it's there, it is never gone. It's in that cloud. Somebody has taken it. People have to wake up to this. This is, and I also think because it has become so normalized, all this sexual stuff now, and you know, sites like OnlyFans, just everybody's become habituated. People who wouldn't even try this stuff, this is what I think, are now trying it. Again, because there's no consequences, pretty much. There's no accountability, which is why in New York State, not to be a felony, to rape a 15-year-old girl, who creates these laws? So the only way you can have accountability is the public. You know, groups right. like Lynn's Warriors, we push back. We don't let them get away with it. We educate the public, but we can't do it alone. We need everybody to help us. You don't want it to be your daughter or son. You know, we don't even talk about the boys and men in sex trafficking, because it's like that's kind of a no-no. It's like they're embarrassed. They don't come forward. That's a real uptick in all of that. So society as a whole, look at the way we're treating our people. Who thought you could buy and sell human beings? We have more slavery today in the United States than any other time in history, and it's getting worse. And people just don't want to recognize it. I didn't answer your question before. What we have also is this Romeo effect. So a lot of yes. girls and young women, and women also, are, you know, getting fooled by a boyfriend, seeking love, seeking attention, and they think they found the perfect mate, because they tell me this, it's the same story over and over again, and it could be good for a month or so, and then it's always the same thing. If you love me, you'll just do this once. My friend likes you. Will you just do this? I'm a little short on the car payment, a little short on the rent. And because this girl or woman thinks she's in love, she does it, and she knows it's wrong, but she does it, okay? And then they get sucked into this abuse and trafficking, and that is a very common thing. And we have boys as young as 14 doing this to girls their own age, because they're learning everything on the internet. They're seeing everything, and it's not even the kids' fault, because we have the algorithms. We know from whistleblowers, we know from the studies that have come out, the internal memos from these big tech companies, and all of them, we talk about Meta a lot, Lionel, it is every one of them. They are feeding our kids the algorithms for pornography, for all of this. So the kids are seeing all this, right? And that's where we have to draw the line, and we have to say enough. And if that means a piece of legislation, we are not taking away anybody's freedoms, because people fight me on this all the time, First Amendment rights. Where are the rights for children? That's what I want to know. So if it takes a piece of legislation like the Kids Online Safety Act, Senate version 1748, that's what we have to do. And that's what our president has to work on. And that's what we should be talking about, not all these other issues. I'm sorry, I know people like sports, you know, the Knicks and things like that. But my goodness, that we have to keep talking about this, and people are denying it or say that doesn't happen, or Lynn, you're lying. Absolutely not. So we invite everybody to join us. You know, you can write to us at the Warriors, get some information, learn about this, talk to your kids. You know, find out what's going on in their schools. Ask their teachers, what, you know, what are you teaching with AI? What are the resources you're using? People have to wake up. We're into prevention now, intervention, okay? So educate yourself. It's really educate yourself and talk to your kids about trafficking. It is here. You can't, you know, people will say, I don't want to open up a can of worms. They'll start looking at pornography. I'm like, they're looking at it already because it's on their devices.
1: Exactly. In fact, they don't call it pornography.
0: Share survivor stories and advocacy efforts. because get involved in initiatives. Every community has something going on, and we'll be happy. Write to me, lynn@lynnswarriors.org. I will direct you what's happening in your neighborhood where you can get involved. It ultimately, Lionel, comes down to one question. How serious are we in America about protecting our children? Survivors have spoken. Families have spoken. Advocates have spoken. The Senate has acted now on this Assembly Bill 9214. We're hoping it does get passed. I think it will. Everybody's talking about it because we believe every child deserves protection, dignity, and the opportunity to grow up free from exploitation. Kids are not commodities. They're not products. Children
1: Absolutely.
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1: 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Thank you, per usual. Thank you. Again, you make Warrior Weekend, so special. I love you, and I thank you, and we will talk again.
0: Thank you, Lionel. I love you, too. Thank you.
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4: Richie Sharp, the Jonathan Diller was killed in a line of duty. 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
5: Extra. A new report from the Cook County Treasurer calls the benefits of a bill designed to keep the Chicago Bears and Illinois murky at best. The analysis says the mega project bill will be able to create jobs, boost sales tax revenue, and provide other benefits, but it will cost schools and other local governments billions of dollars in property tax revenue. I'm James Flippin, and this is the Worldwide News Network.
6: Worldwide News Network update. I'm Salchi Ingrasso. The New York Knicks made it two wins in a row on the road in San Antonio. The final, New York 105, Spurs 104, going down to the game's final seconds. This is Knicks center Carl Anthony Towns.
7: The reason we won this game is because we gave ourselves a lead. We played hard. We got ourselves a lead. It's something we've done so well in this playoffs. We've gotten leads and we've held the lead. Today, the Spurs fought. They got themselves back into the game, put themselves with a chance to win. And the grit, the resiliency, New York City showed up, the fans showed up, the energy showed up.
6: Courtesy ESPN, Game 3 Monday night in New York. President Trump has a new lineup for a rally celebrating the nation's 250th anniversary. In a social media post, the president announced country singer Lee Greenwood will sing his 1984 hit, God Bless the USA, at the June 24th rally before introducing the headlining act, the president himself. This is the Worldwide News Network.

0: Lionel. 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
1: Alrighty, Lionel with you. Our number is 800-848-9222. You know, years ago, there was a story. You've heard it about Mohandas Gandhi, Mahatma Gandhi to some, who said you could tell about a society by the way they treat their animals. And I thought, oh, how quaint. I think there's a corollary to that. I think we should have come first. You could tell about a society by how they treat their children. And if that's true, we are doomed. We are depraved. You know, whenever we talk about this, people love to say, you know, we're good people. Man is basically good. No, it's not. No, it's not. The people that you consider to be good, I mean, there are some, but for the most part, most people are just not bad. They're not good. They don't go out of their way to be benevolent, beneficent, charitable, philanthropic. Most people just don't do bad things. And that's a big deal. Let's go quickly to Dave in West Pennsylvania. Get ready for this one, my friend. Get ready.
2: Lionel, hi. Did you and Walter Sterling receive my postcard in the mail? I want to get into other things. It was sent to, what is it, Red Apple Media?
1: You know, Dave, first of all, I want to thank you so much. Because, and I appreciate it. I want you to call me again because, Dave, nobody can kill the course of a show better than you. They call you the assassin. Thank you, Dave. Call me again. You can go in and literally, in just a couple of sentences, basically rip out the very fun, the excitement, the focus, the plan, the course, in just one abstruse reference that no one, and I mean literally no one, cares about. And I thank you for that. It takes a real talent. In fact, you're good. You're the desiccator. You suck out and dry out everything that is of any... Put it this way. You take the moisture of excitement out of the range of this. And I thank you, my friend. Fantastic. You're very good. Now, coming up, we have so much to discuss regarding the world of AI and also the decline of our civilization. Also, Scott Pelley... And the hubris, this hubristic, unearned certitude that these people have regarding such relics as 60 Minutes, which went out when Mike Wallace died. Isn't it fascinating how this is changing, and also how the most important aspect, what we used to be so proud of, we were so proud of years ago, of Hollywood, and now it's just reduced to nothing. We'll talk about that and also so many other things in terms of the depravity of human beings, and in addition to other things as well, and your calls. And by the way, if you can think of a way to destroy the focus and the direction of a show as good as our first, or as well as our first caller, please do give it a shot at 800-848-9222, 800-848-9222. We'll also talk about this. For the first person who can explain this quiz, what is bread and circenses? What is the concept of bread, panem et circenses? Who said it? What does it mean? And what is the relationship of it vis-a-vis the various goings-on as to the Knicks? It's a very interesting concept. And also, is America First a pipe dream? Does that mean anything? And is it wrong for a society to say, hey, us first, then the rest of the world next? Oh, there's so much stuff. So much stuff. And I have preparing all week, taking some of the greatest questions and putting them together to explain to you how there are stories that have been going on in the world that nobody is talking about. And I think one of the reasons why, and I think it's very simple, is that most news programming is really written and deals with maybe an eighth grade level at the best. They are minimalistic. They are psychologically dense and intellectually vapid. And I think that explains everything. Oh, we have so much, my friends. 800-848-9222. And as I said, we love your calls. Oh, my God, do we love them? Because they're the spark. They're the reason God made Oklahoma. as the great David Frizzell said. 800-848-9222. More coming up on the other side, on another side of midnight with me, Lionel. Stay tuned.

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2: I'm Sal Giangrasso. Confrontation continued Friday night outside the Delaney Hall Immigration Facility in Newark, New Jersey.
3: What'd you say? You're gonna kill me? You're gonna kill me?
2: Several protesters were arrested after they were accused of threatening federal officers that were stationed at the perimeter. Clashes between activists and law enforcement now enter a third week outside the facility, where there have been claims by immigrant advocates and politicians of inhumane conditions. DHS denies those claims. The Senate's approved a $70 billion boost for President Trump's deportation agenda, aiming to expand immigration enforcement nationwide and immediately increasing available federal resources. The funding's been designated for agencies responsible for detentions and removals. Lawmakers included the allocation within a broader federal spending package, but it was declared a rotten bill by the Democrat leader and an ATM for ICE by pro-immigrant advocates. The Knicks head home to New York for Game 3 of the NBA Finals Monday night at Madison Square Garden. They beat the Spurs 105-104 in a Friday night nail-biter. Here's San Antonio coach Mitch Johnson.
4: We just weren't playing good enough. We weren't consistent enough in our execution, a lot of phases of the game. Felt like we chased the game a little bit. They made some really tough shots at the end of the shot clock, and I thought that affected our approach at times and took away from just trying to play our brand of basketball.
2: The Knicks lead that series 2-0. Illinois Governor J.B. Pritzker plans to stop offering tax breaks to new data center developers, an action he's taken after he says state lawmakers did not act. News Nation's Alex Capriello has more.
5: This is something that Governor J.B. Pritzker says he needs the help of legislators to actually enact. It starts with pausing tax incentives, giving the state more time to do research. The governor wants the data centers to use their profits to pay for the energy that's actually being consumed and the growth that they actually hope to achieve. When statewide energy demand is high and supply is low, Pritzker says families and businesses will be prioritized and data centers will experience possible blackouts.
2: Some of those reforms Pritzker hopes for include placing more of the financial burden onto data centers and making them generate and pay for their own clean energy resources. In Albany, New York, lawmakers have become the first in the nation to pass legislation placing a year moratorium on new data centers. It's unclear if Governor Hochul will sign off. And President Trump went to Wisconsin campaigning for the midterms, telling farmers, hang in there, things are going to get better.
6: We're going to come out and your fertilizer prices are going to go way down, just like they were 4 months ago. Your fertilizer's down, your energy's down, your oil, your gas is all coming way down.
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2: A northern New Jersey officer is facing charges after allegedly stealing the camera bag of a journalist during protests outside the ICE detention center in Newark. The alleged victim's attorney, Wiley Stecklau, says this is more than just an ordinary theft. New Jersey Attorney General Jennifer Davenport says Sergeant Darryl Brown with the Essex County Prosecutor's Office allegedly took a bag that had $10,000 worth of equipment inside after it was left outside Delaney Hall when the photographer was taken to the hospital for an injury Saturday. The attorney general says an air tag led authorities to the bag at the officer's home in Sparta. Taylor Swift and Travis Kelce are expected to tie the knot in New York City. According to TMZ, a source with direct knowledge of the matter told the outlet the wedding set for July 3rd in the middle of Manhattan. There's been no confirmation on the exact venue where the couple will exchange vows, but there's speculation that they will have the ceremony at Madison Square Garden. TMZ reports that the songstress called her friends personally to invite them to the wedding, and now she's reaching out to guests via text with additional info though it is unclear if formal invites were set out. The stage is set for the Belmont Stakes in Saratoga Springs, New York this weekend. It will be a rematch between the top two finishing horses from the Kentucky Derby, Renegade and Golden Temple. Golden Temple won that race but skipped out on the Preakness, which was won by Napoleon Solo. That means there will be no Triple Crown winner this year. The Belmont has been held in Saratoga since 2024, and the race is expected to return to Belmont Park on Long Island in 2027. Closing with the 77 WABC weather forecast, overnight clear skies with a low of 71. I'm Sal Giandrasso, and don't forget the news never stops at WABCradio.com.
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And this is hour number two. Hour number two of these thing of ours, Another Side of Midnight. 800-848-9222. By the way, extra credit for the worst caller of the evening. And I think we have a winner so far. I think we can just stop the contest altogether. I think we have a winner. You know, during the week, I keep track of all these wonderful stories. I'm gonna bring this up, and I'm going to bring this up. And I end up not bringing up really much of anything because there's just so much out there. And again, the reason why I cannot listen to conventional news platforming is because it's so inane because of the stuff that's really, I mean, absolutely cataclysmic in terms of our society. And I'm not trying to say that to be exaggerating. But again, people are also, the way the news media treats you, it's like you're in the eighth grade. The stories are stupid, they're lame, and they're written by people who don't really know much of anything. And one of the things which is very interesting is the idea of AI. And nobody really is, they're not even approximating how that thing works. And this past week we had this pompous, this arrogant, this bombast, this news dastard, Scott Pelley, who thinks for some reason that he calls the shots, that 60 Minutes belongs to him, that there is a 60 Minutes, that people care about 60 Minutes. I'm not trying to discount it, but if you go through, if you think you're going to make headway by regurgitating and resuscitating things that have been around, and if your idea of programming is just to reiterate nostalgia, stuff that you, listen, I thought there was some stuff years ago that was kind of groovy, but I'm not going to put it on a radio station now because it has no relevance. And I love the, give you an example. I love hypocrisy. Right now, as you know, one of the biggest stories that's going, we'll put it this way, what's going on in the world of you know, news platforming on the internet compared to conventional is night and day. Night and day. And one of the stories was they had this Candace Owens, who was, of course, the firebrand. Excuse me. She went to Russia with her husband, St. Petersburg, and lo and behold, she was invited to this St. Petersburg International Economic Forum. It's kind of like the Russian version of Davos. And everybody from all over the world was there, every conceivable country and culture. It was incredible and so articulate, it made me cry because when I hear, and I'm not mentioning any names, but when I hear a lot of the people who represent our government from time to time, they sound like morons. Sad to say, it breaks my heart. There was a time when we had just people, just regular politicians who every time they spoke, it wasn't that they were stentorian, but they were just far more intelligent. In any event, so they said, of course, we have this ridiculous, she defined it as a Cold War hangover, this Russophobic nonsense, when people continue to refer to Russia as somehow the evil empire. I say, enough with this. What are you talking about? What century are you in? And we're not going to get to the bottom of anything if we keep with this Boris and Natasha nonsense. So anyway, so the question was, there's lunatic by the name of Laura Loomer. I mean, absolutely just non-compos mentis. She suggested that somehow she should be arrested by, I don't know, Homeland Security or whatever. Anyway, so I, in my particular additional circle, said, when Sean Penn went to Ukraine and brought his Oscar, I don't know if he left it with him or just brought him to show it, brought his Oscar to meet with Zelensky,
that coke-addled thug, who, by the way, has drained us from what exactly? I have no idea. A man, by the way, who was created by a fellow named Kolomoisky, whose claim to fame was, and let me see if I can say this in a nice way, keeping in mind this is a family show, playing the keyboards with his phallus. At least this was the act, whether he was or wasn't, different story. This is the low end. This is the person that Sean Penn went and bowed and scraped before, along with Ben Stiller. And many, many people believe that it was part and parcel of this old U.S. aid debt that he owed regarding his dubious work in Haiti, along with, interestingly enough, Oprah. Remember Oprah and her school? And speaking of, how about the orphanage that Erica Kirk was responsible with in Romania? And you see, a lot of people, and I'm not one of them, but some people suggest that look no further than orphanages to find the heart of trafficking. And again, let other people decide that. I'm just telling you. So nobody ever talked about that. Nobody ever asks any questions about what are we doing. And the ultimate story was, this is the one that absolutely got me, Jane Fonda. Remember the story of Hanoi Jane. Remember this, Hanoi Jane. She goes to Vietnam, meets with NVA, and she came in, rumors have it, suggested that she was given notes from POWs to give or to bring home or to either let their family members know. And what did she do? It was reported and heavily rumored that she turned them in. This was Jane Fonda. And now she is the darling of the left. Nobody suggested charging her with treason. Nobody. Nobody. This is a woman. This is her 1972 trip to North Vietnam. Let me just repeat this. A number of former American POWs, military personnel, later alleged that prisoners gave Fonda secret messages, slips of paper or appeals to bring back to their families. And what she allegedly turned those materials over to North Vietnamese authorities. And this is, they say some of these never happened or they weren't substantiated because they do everything they can to protect her, to defend her. Nobody said anything. The hypocrisy that we have in this country is incredible. I don't know about you, but I'm of the firm belief that when it comes to anything involving foreign policy, one of the reasons why we do what we do is because we don't know anything about each other. It's just another example. And if I were to go and if I wanted to go and learn things, where do I go? Have you ever heard anybody in the world of conventional news explaining PSYOPs to you? How intel agencies work? Of course not. Are you kidding me? You know these ridiculous, I don't even know what these events, these parades. They are rumored to be and suspected to be PSYOPs, psychological operations. And the reason why we know this is because nothing is ever asked. There are no demands that are made. Nothing. Nothing. There are no demands. And what's really interesting about this whole thing is that whenever you see this, whenever there's, when people march and they don't do anything to say, we want this, this, or this, and it's not made, the idea is merely to stir discontent, because the notion of the PSYOP, the limited hangout, all of these aspects. Here we go. Here's some other great, great news. This just absolutely kills me. The news that is out there, it's incredible. Did you know that, this is important, and I mentioned this before, that this Nantucket church cancels the 4th of July celebration in political protest because of their own whiteness? Do you think we're ever going, forget artificial intelligence,
What about just intelligence? There's a story this week that said that AI is escaping human control. Bots are now outnumbering people online. Autonomous laboratories are outsourcing work to robots. Feds are taking equity stakes in top AI companies. And then we get into this one. They're saying that the notion of men are failing at manhood due to financial strains. What does this mean? What does this even mean? Also, why is young America trending socialist? Why? I hear more people lament and talk here locally about Zoran Mamdani. Oh, the jokes are just plentiful, and many of them are deserved. And they mock him, and he's this, and he's that. Yeah, I understand. He's a lefty, or he's a Marxist, or a communist, or whatever it is. And he's not. He's a welfare policy. He's not smart enough to be any of the five. There's no planned economy. It doesn't even address the basic elements of socialism. It doesn't even get close to it. I mean, if people think doing what he's doing is socialism, you don't know what socialism is. It's even less than that. In fact, I know people who are socialists who actually despise having him being called one of them. The point of the matter is simply this. We need to sit down and ask young people, why do you like him? And recently, I had the chance to be around a very, very talented young lady, very smart, very go-getter, great in school, terrific academics, just wants to go out and, you know, just really be either law or politics or public policy. I thought, this is terrific. And I asked, what do you think of Zoran Mamdani? Love him. Really, why? He's so charismatic. He's so dynamic. And I love he's got new ideas. Okay. Now, I could have said, what are you, stupid? I could have used the R word. I could have done a lot of things. What are you, nuts? But I thought, no. I said, tell me more. And as I was talking, I said, what policy has he or any of his particular democratic socialists or whatever, what have they ever said, any policy that he has ever said that you find the most interesting or productive or hopeful or promising? Couldn't answer the question. And I didn't go in for the kill. I didn't say, listen, you stupid kid, you don't know any better. I said, what about free buses? Remember that one? Yeah. Whatever happened to that? How about free food? Remember the stores? You know they're not free food, right? Yeah. What about pushing the people out, the billionaires of New York City? What does that do? Look what they're doing in, look what Mikey, by the way, Mikey Sherrill in New Jersey might break all records for this. My point is simply this. It is critical for us as the adults in the room to train, to explain to the future. This is what you need to. Some of these ideas that you might consider to be antediluvian, you know, archaic, ossified, whatever it is, they make sense. And let me explain this to you, especially if you want to go out in the world. That's what we need to do. When I return from this commercial interruptus, we're going to be going to the calls and taking your calls. And again, make them good. Make us weep and make us think. This is Lionel with you on another side of midnight.

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1: Quincy Jones. This is Quincy Jones. This is Quincy Jones. This is Quincy Jones. Quincy Jones didn't just make music, he engineered eras. Born in Chicago in 1933 and raised in Seattle, by his 20s he was arranging for the greats. Then came the seismic moment, producing Michael Jackson's Off the Wall, Thriller, and Bad albums, and the global event. We are the world. Quincy was more than hits. He was a bridge builder, jazz to pop, film to television, composer, producer, mentor, humanitarian. Quincy Jones proved that when genius meets discipline, the soundtrack of history gets written.
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3: Now, part of Mondumi's agenda, this green agenda, he's pushing with this climate crap again. You know, we got all the oil in the world in the United States, all the gas in the world, but he's starting this bull with this EV chargers and energy efficient windows, and I guess he'll go at the stove. I like to cook with gas, fool. You don't know how to cook. You don't know what they cook. Maybe you'll cook a camel in Uganda. But I like to cook with gas. I don't want electric, okay? So leave me alone. Leave my gas alone. I'm ready to throw up because I think about this guy. He passes all these things. He don't know what the hell he's talking about. The problem with the people are the services. Broken windows, lead paint where kids are eating and being poisoned, poor ventilation, and poor security. These are the things you should be dealing with, Mundummy.
0: 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Now to the Bernard McGurk Studios, here's Lionel.
4: Already lined up with you. Pardon me about that. Our number is 800-848-9222. Still trying to get over the whole notion of Milli Vanilli. Milli Vanilli. Who came up with Milli Vanilli? Is this a joke? Hey, seriously, I was watching so-called Breaking Points or whatever. There's a it's very good show on the internet, as it were. And this fellow named Sagar Anjetti, he never heard of Milli Vanilli. I'm thinking, dear God, it's not that I'm that old, but how can you not have heard of certain things? That's the point that gets me. In any event, my friend, that's the best part about having lived during these wonderful times. And let's go back to the phones. Let's see if we can muster up a call that's somewhat even remotely lucid. Let's go to Mark in New York. Mark, you're on Another Side of Midnight with Lionel.
5: Yeah, Mark in Aurora, Illinois, but that's okay. Bread and Circuses was the title of a Star Trek episode from the original series, and it was based on a planet that had 20th century technology coupled with a Roman lifestyle. And when I looked up Bread and Circuses, it was called a metonymic phrase, which means the meaning over the meaning. And it means to superficially appease. And the Star Trek episode, that would fit that because Captain
4: now,
5: Merrick,
4: I don't want to interrupt, which I am. But you refer to Bread and Circuses, Panem et Circenses, from Star Trek? How about the Roman poet Juvenal?
5: Yeah, that's true. But
4: no, that's where it came from. Not Star Trek.
5: But it was used as a Star Trek title.
4: Well, what if it was the title of a Donnie and Marie song? I mean, so what? I mean, the point is, I think the historic reference is not Star Trek. Boy, you and I are from different frames of reference.
5: Okay, I realize it's your job to be a contrarian on the air, but

0: You know,
1: oh, no. No. But for you to go to Star Trek, this was the government's, this is juvenile, said this was the government's practice of keeping the public distracted and politically passive by providing entertainment and spectacle and material comforts.
0: And that's
1: instead,
0: what that Star Trek episode was about.
1: Okay, thank you very much. I appreciate that. Let me try this again. I am offended that you would bring up Star Trek, this versus the original. That's like if I were to say, how about do one to others? Oh, the Golden Rule, the Christ, you know, sermon. No, it was a Dick Van Dyke episode. What? In ancient Rome, free grain or bread and lavish, you know, public entertainments such as gladiator games and chariot races and festivals, you know, the circuses. Juvenal argued that citizens who once cared about liberty and self-government had become more interested in food and amusement, hence the reference to the Nick game, the Nick title, tribalism. And today the phrase is used to, you know, criticize modern politics and media and culture when people and corporations and others use this to kind of divert attention. See, that's the part about it which is so interesting. Not a Star Trek episode. Granted, that was an episode to be sure. But you got to ask yourself this question. Do we care more about things that really don't matter? Let me tell you something. If you want to see the best coverage of anything on any kind of radio, listen to any, and I mean any, sports show. Because you better really know the topics. If you don't, you're off. You could go on any, for example, if you were to do regular news commentary on some media platforms, conventional media platforms, terrestrial and the like, you don't have to know the news at all. You don't have to know history, the news. All you have to know are a couple of headlines. Repeat the popular convention and conviction, and you're off and running. Let's go to Alan on Long Island. Alan, you're on another side of midnight with Lionel.
2: Oh, hi, Lionel. I love your show.
1: Thank
2: you. Great. Yes, it's very tremendous. One thing I learned in life is never argue with a Twilight Zone groupie or a Star Trek groupie. I learned that when I was very young. But you talked about, like, you know, different people, Jane Fonda. Joan Baez, no one ever talks about her trip to Vietnam. She was there during December of 1972, and at the same time she got there, Nixon was flying the B-52s over there, and she, like, kind of got trapped in there. So you know, people are just
1: May I make a distinction?
2: Yes, sure.
1: There's one thing to appear and to play music, and maybe if your idea was to maybe find the humanity of a combatant, okay, fine. It might be ill-timed. But Jane Fonda went out of her way to wear the hat, to sit in an anti-aircraft weapon, to mimic what it was like to shoot down American... This was giving aid and comfort to the enemy. You're actually, and if it's true about them, about her, many people suggest it's true, but that when she was given slips of paper showing the names of these people, that she turned them in, I don't know. By the way, remember Edith Piaf, the great French chanteuse, you know, the singer? Edith Piaf, you know who I'm talking about, right?
2: Yes.
1: Okay. During her efforts, when she was meeting with, sometimes she would appear in, not in prisoner of war, but in prisoner situations, and they would allow her to sing for the men. She always made sure that she took pictures. And she said, I want to take pictures with you all so that she could go home and show the family members. I mean, she was a real patriot. So what I'm just doing is, look, all I know is if somebody goes, we are not at war with Russia. We are not at war with China. We are not at war with a lot of places, even though perhaps it might be bombing. When you selectively allow certain forms of behavior to be allowed to be accepted, that's another story. You understand, my friend?
2: Yes, I agree with that totally.
1: Thank you.
2: And the book on Vietnam, it will never be written. It's an open book. It's going to continue.
1: Correct.
2: Let's face it. What about the donut girls that were in Vietnam, right? They gave aid and comfort to our boys and stuff, and they never talked about those girls were fabulous. How many 18-year-old girls would fly into a war zone, right? They weren't trained for that, but they were gave great comfort to our American boys over there. I was just talking about the timing of Joan Baez.
1: No, I agree 100%. I find that also fascinating. And thank you so much for your call, dear friend. Let's go to Jim in New York. Jim, you're on another side of midnight with Lionel.
0: Hey, good morning, Lionel.
1: Yes, sir.
0: My call is about AI and child sex trafficking, but I really want to thank you for dispatching the caller from Western Pennsylvania as quick as you did. He is like an ice pick to the temple.
1: He called
0: Dr. Sky, but Dr. Sky's a little more eloquent and gentleman. He let him go on a little bit.
1: Oh, no, I can't
0: tone,
1: do that. I can't do
0: tone,
1: that.
0: The tone, the demeanor, the content. There should be a chamber in hell for the despicable that you skip the lake of fire. You have to listen
1: right.
0: to the caller from Western Pennsylvania for eternity.
1: Well, put it this way. Dante Alighieri, I think, would reconsider, his version of hell. In any event, sir, talk about AI
0: anyway,
1: and the like, sir.
0: People don't realize the power of AI, and even TikTok. I've seen grown men staring at young girls doing sexy dances on TikTok. It's like home shopping club for children. Who's to say that down the road that, first of all, China, I don't know how they're still trying to safeguard TikTok, but China's still, I guess, in charge of TikTok. Who's to say they can't back engineer geolocating with AI to find out where these little girls are, doing these sexy little
1: dances?
0: That's
1: exactly right. Let me give you another consideration. This is another consideration, which I've been talking about forever. Let's assume somebody were to take an AI creation that looks so real, either in movie form or photograph, that is the most despicable depiction that would be considered CSAM, child sexual abuse material, what used to be called kiddie porn. I mean, but it's just it's just revolting beyond anything you can imagine. But imagine it's not true. It's not real. It's not real. Now, if you are in possession of that, let's say the police come and they say, look at this, he downloaded this. And you say, but it's not real. It's in essence a computer painting. It's a depiction. It is a thought. It is a thought that someone came up with that has been reduced to this. What do you think we should do with somebody in possession of an event or an activity if it were actual, would be subject to criminal sanction? How do we do that? How do we address that?
0: That's a gray area. I mean, because they say it's not real. The content is real, but what it portrays is real, but the content is a thought. Exactly. You can't prosecute someone for a thought.
1: Exactly.
0: And
1: let me ask you
0: I'm
1: this.
0: Getting it in my...
1: Let's go a step further. You have a, let's say you have a daughter, and your daughter is the subject of a deep fake in which she is depicted as doing something, horrible, but it didn't happen. It's not real. And it's called a deep fake. It's known to be a deep fake. Nobody believes. It's just embarrassing. Now, what is that called? What do you deal with that? What do you do that? And I've asked friends of mine, lawyer friends.
0: All they got to do is change a feature a little tiny bit, and they say, oh, that's not really her. It just looks like her. You know what I mean?
1: Well,
0: you get all these fake YouTube these fake AI YouTube videos that are on there. Let me ask you a question. On Facebook Reels also.
1: What happens now? What do we do? Let's say your son, your teenager, is brought into the school, is about to be expelled or charged criminally, and your son created one of these, but it's not real. What do you call it?
0: These are all gray areas. You know, they're gray now, areas that could be argued either way.
1: Here's what I suggest. I believe that we should advance a civil tort, a civil remedy, of an extension of libel. It's defamation. It is creating, the defamation is a false statement that brings ignominy, shame, opprobrium, you know, defamation, damages. And this is a false statement that causes embarrassment. It's almost like the intentional infliction of emotional distress. I'm trying to use accepted actual civil causes of action. The thing is, remember Lionel's rule. The law always lags behind technology. We don't know what to do with it. Let me go a step further. Now, you're a smart man. Not like James in Pennsylvania, but then again, who is? Let's imagine this. You decide to clone yourself. Let's assume it's available. You take an egg, human ovum, you evacuate it, replace it with your DNA, zap it with electricity, blah, blah, blah. You get a good embryo, it grows, you put him into a woman, to a donor, you know, surrogate, whatever it is, and your clone is born. Okay, you're in the hospital. They bring you your clone. Now, the woman or the agent comes around and says, we'd like you to fill out the information here. What's the child's name? You have a name. Could be your name, somebody else's name. Who are the child's parents? What would you write down for your clone? Who is your clone's... Who are your clone's parents?
0: Here's the thing with a clone also. You're right. That you,
1: who
0: you,
1: that's a, are your clone's you parents?
0: You don't know. You're right. That's no. another area where...
1: No.
0: Who are your clone's think parents? About it. I'm
1: your
0: my parents.
1: Parents.
0: Yeah, I'm
1: no,
0: at
1: no.
0: one.
1: No, no. No, no, no, no, no. Your parents.
0: Okay.
1: Who put together...
0: You're right.
1: Parents
0: you're
1: are
0: right.
1: the
0: you're,
1: people...
0: You're right.
1: Parents are the people that put together the clone. Now,
0: here's
1: you might say...
0: A clone. But here's the thing with a clone, AI, it doesn't have a soul or a conscience.
1: No, wait a minute. We're not done yet. We're not done yet. Now... In the course of this hypothetical, you're in this hospital and you say, you know what? I don't want to pay for this kid. I changed my mind. I'm getting out of here. And they bring child support. Now, one of the things that you have to do when you prove child support is paternity. This is the only legal way where we acknowledge any kind of responsibility. Paternity. But you say, but I'm not the father. Well, we're going to do a test. I can tell you right now, it's me. I don't know. None of these things apply. Now, one thing you say about it doesn't have a soul. What does that mean? What does it mean it doesn't have a soul? Define
0: that. As a Christian, I believe we're created by God. You know, and
1: good. And an atheist doesn't believe that. So you both cancel each other out. So what does that mean? The atheist says, I'm fine with this. Or let's say a Buddhist, who is really technically a non-theist, same thing. And a Christian could say, well, this is not a child of God. It's completely okay not to have a soul. God didn't make it. Only humans have souls that God makes. God didn't make this. I don't see any problem with that. So what does this mean? You don't recognize it? It doesn't... What does that mean? What is this thing?
0: These are the dangerous areas we get into with technology, like AI.
1: Let's get into it. Go deeper. Don't skirt the issue. What are we supposed to do? Let me give you another example. If theoretically we had Neanderthals still around, let's just assume... We would have an inferior form of humanity. They would be the workers, the laborers. It's a caste system you can't even imagine. Forget racism. This is even, it's not even in your species. But why is the human mind, the soul, creativity, human reactions, why are they so great? What is so terrific about a human being? And I'm not kidding. Look at the world right now. Look at what's going on. Tell me how great humans are. Look at all of the crime, all the disease, all of the war, the death, the carnage, from serial killers to drug addicts to the abuse. What is so great about humans?
0: Well,
1: Man has been at war. What are we so terrific with our soul? Go ahead, make your case. What's so terrific about humans?
0: It's how God created us. It's the battle of good and evil.
1: You're not answering my question.
0: Battle of good. No. Well, what's so great about humans and the soul? I mean,
1: yeah.
0: As a Christian, I feel I have a conscience and I have a soul to do the right thing. And when you don't
1: as a
0: do
1: Christian,
0: the right thing,
1: this doesn't. As a Christian, this doesn't negate your belief at all. Nobody is saying don't believe in humans. No, keep everything you're thinking. Don't change one thing. Now, I'd like to introduce you. His name is Larry, and this is a clone. What are you going to do with him? Now, if he doesn't have a soul, can you kill him?
0: That, again, areas that we haven't even addressed yet that have gray areas that could be debated
1: on either side.
0: Excuse me. If there were Neanderthals, they would be like the draft horses of society.
1: Exactly.
0: That's what we would be using them by. Right.
1: But let me ask you this question. What is this thing about humans that are so... And I know the answer, but nobody really wants to address this. Let me tell you what the answer is. We have this wonderful thing that I think it's kind of unique to us. Maybe not, but it works like this. We have a thing called judgment, compassion, mercy, and we also have things like hatred, jealousy. We have other stuff too. But let me give you an example. Let's assume that you are an AI doctor, and this person comes to you, and you look at him and say, okay, this woman has stage whatever 4 cancer. I suggest a radical mastectomy, chemo, and radiation. And I said, excuse me, Mr. AI, this woman's 90 years old. She's not going to live much longer. Her quality of life is going to be hard. She might not be able to even survive the operation, much less all this other stuff. Don't you think there should be more of a palliative care? Don't you think humanity would require? And he'd look at you like, I don't know what the hell you're talking about. What do you mean humanity? I'm AI. I answered your question. Let's go a step further. Let's assume you're an AI judge or AI, you're the sentencing judge. And there's a woman who for her whole life, married to this clown, this animal, has beaten her, raped her, and she's only staying there because of her kids. And one day she freaks out. She just takes a gun and blows this guy away. Unprovoked, she just snaps. I give this case to an AI judge. AI judge says, nope, first-degree murder, sentence her. And you say, wait a minute. Don't you know about compassion? Don't you know? AI says, no, I don't know what that is. Judgment, compassion, experience, empathy, sympathy. That's one thing I don't know if we can do. I don't think we're going to see that. That's the only thing good that humans have. Is when you can say, I'm only human, but to show this humanity. Because when man is good, we're great. When we show empathy and sympathy, I think we're magnificent. I don't know how often that happens, but when it happens, it's terrific. So we're one step further. There is Magnuson, what's his name, is the GOAT, the great chess player. Magnuson. Anyway, he's the greatest chess player alive today. He's the GOAT, period. I hate to use that term, but he is the best of it. And he can play 10, 15, 20 people backwards, upside down, blindfolded. Okay. There is a thing right now. There is a plain old program that's in your phone, and it is probably the most incredible thing. Yeah, Magnus Carlsen, excuse me. I'm thinking of my friend Mark Magnuson from Rascals. Anyway, Magnus Carlsen. Now, Magnus Carlsen, he's about 36 years old, I guess. The computer in his phone is better than he is. But yet, we want to see humans play chess. There are devices and bulldozers that could pick up thousands and thousands of pounds, but we want to see a human being do a bench press. Will you want to ever listen to a talk radio show that's with AI? Would you?
0: No. No. I mean, that wasn't that a few years back, wasn't that the big Screen Actors Guild, the writers, they went on strike over AI before it was even a big topic with the rest of the general population.
1: That's for writing and that's for storylines. But if this was a generated voice and I was really good, and I mean really good, and I knew everything because I'm an AI voice, but you knew that it wasn't real, and you couldn't get me mad, and if I seemed to get mad, you couldn't hear like a Bob Grant, like, get off my phone, you wouldn't believe it. You would say, it's programmed to do that. Would it work? I don't know. Music, I don't think people would care.
0: If it became the new normal, you know what I mean?
1: Yes.
0: If that's your new normal, then it would work. It is what it is. This is all I got. This is all I got. This is what I'm going to listen to, you know?
1: And if you're raised in captivity and you don't know better, you see, these are the things we're going to have to ask ourselves. You know, let me tell you something, Jim. For a guy named Jim, you're pretty good. You know that? I mean that sincerely.
0: Thank you a lot. Thank you a lot.
1: Don't ever change.
0: You know,
1: call me
0: also,
1: again, sir.
0: If this the okay. AI thing has already started. I just read a statistic where companies are down 30% hiring new grads because they're eliminating all the entry level jobs with AI. You know, I see all these kids graduating college now, and I feel sorry for them. They have no idea what they're walking into.
1: Yes.
0: It's just the baby steps of AI, you know?
1: Exactly. Jim, thank you, my friend. Let's go to Eduardo, who is in a body of water called the Tampa Bay. He is in the bay itself. Eduardo, how are you, sir?
3: Yeah, Lionel, hello. Well, in probably about 7 hours, I'm going to be at the Raymond James Stadium. They're playing a new England versus New Zealand. It's a friendly scrimmage. It's not part of the World Cup, but they'll be playing that today.
1: Are you a soccer fan? Are you a soccer fan?
3: Kind of. Just kind of like a side hustle from my hospital job.
1: Sure. I don't blame you.
3: Yeah.
1: I don't really. I like to watch soccer highlights, but I cannot sit through that event. Anyway, what's on your mind, my friend? Tell me.
3: I was going to get into, I don't know if you want to talk about this, but it might be close to what you're talking about earlier with Scott Pelley. Richard Gere saying that we were asleep at the ballot box and that we got to be vigilant. And he's talking from Norway, Oslo, saying these comments.
1: Yeah. Well, you know what's funny? There was this topic the other day that said you are going to see in the Spencer Pratt L.A. mayor case, they're predicting fraud.
3: Yeah.
1: Now, the other day, a while back, nobody could mention anything about you couldn't be an election denier because people were being scared because of, you know, the whole Dominion and whatever it was. Now, it's okay. There was a time when you couldn't talk about ivermectin and hydroxychloroquine regarding COVID. But now you can. Don't you love the way we just changed the rules? Like, it's okay now. Now you can say it. Who determines
3: that? Yeah, based on political affiliation, yeah.
1: Yeah, but or it's just okay to say that now. It's okay. Remember when Pizzagate, they first came up with this stuff, people went crazy. My good friend Ben Swan spoke about everybody knew. We got that from the Twitter files. We knew all about that. They said he was crazy. Now with the latest iteration of post-Epstein, now it's okay. Same facts, same everything. Don't you love it? Now it's okay, but it wasn't then. Who determines this? I love this. On my grave, maybe, I'm not going to have a grave, but it's going to say, on my monument, it's going to say, I told you so. That's my whole thing. I told you. I told you. I knew it. I knew what I'm talking about. And they laugh. In fact, I know I'm right when the right people laugh at me. We need courage, Eduardo. We need people to go on there, on TV, on whatever, and say something that challenges convention. There are people I know who their idea of being a good Republican is to rubber stamp everything the president does. Now, I think the world of President Trump, but sometimes he makes the most boneheaded moves I've ever seen in my life. I can't even believe what I'm seeing. Now, am I not supposed to say that? Who is going to respect me if ever they think I'm rubber stamping something? Who is going to believe me? I mean, we need really serious, heavy lifting adult thinkers to teach Americans how to analyze the facts and to pursue the truth. And the truth sometimes will give you results you may not like. You may be embarrassed. You may be bothered by that. Much like I am bothered by you right now and wasting your time at a soccer game. What the hell's the matter with you?
4: Yeah.
1: Anyway, it'll how's work doing?
4: As long as they don't have any fights, it'll be fine.
1: How's work doing?
4: Oh, work's good. I mean, 3 days, 2-hour shift, sure. And then the rest, half the week off. So, yeah, it's good.
1: And you're in a hospital that smells awful. Hospitals, they make me sick. I just walk into it and get sick.
4: Only if it's in the morgue. Yeah.
1: Hey, listen, my friend Eduardo, thank you, my brother. You call me again, 800-848-9222, 800-848-9222. We have more coming up. Oh, the AI stuff still blows my mind because it forces us to talk about the basics, the interstitial facts, like what is human, what is the soul, what is imagination, and one day, will an AI bot be considered the same or equivalent to a human? I say absolutely. More coming up on Another Side of Midnight with me, Lionel, coming up.
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6: Extra. NASA wants to return to the moon and stay. This time, NASA Administrator Jared Isaacman laid out his agency's ambitious plans to build a permanent moon base. To learn more about the lunar surface and eventually launch missions from there further into outer space.
7: For all we hope to accomplish in this endeavor, what we are embarking upon is extremely challenging. And we know so little from what is a combined 80 hours of lunar astronaut EVA time across the Apollo missions, and that was more than a half century ago.
6: And following the success of the recent Artemis II mission around the moon, this next project will include 3 stages of moon-based missions. They involved unmanned spacecraft delivering payloads to be used for future explorations involving manned crews.
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5: This is Another Side of Midnight with Lionel. 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
1: All righty, Lionel with you. Our number 800-848-9222. Let's go to Evan in New Jersey. Evan, you're on Another Side of Midnight with Lionel.
9: Lionel, I called in a few months ago. I call you my favorite radio bartender because you get so much variety calling in with their life stories. And once in a while, you got to throw someone out like that guy from Western PA. I think your show is incredible. Actually, when I first became aware of ChatGPT, the first thing that occurred to me when I saw how it operated was player piano, because it was able to come up with some really good stuff, but it was limited, and it also didn't have feeling like a real pianist. I mean, right. As you're talking about, would anyone want to see a player piano perform at a concert? That was kind of what occurred to me when ChatGPT was sort of in its infancy. But
1: exactly.
9: I saw very quickly some storylines from television shows from 10, 20, 30 years ago actually start to become questions that I do think at some point the Supreme Court is going to have to figure out. And I'm sure that the FBI and local law enforcement agencies already have AI agencies in the works, if not already here. I'm not sure how they operate. But there was an episode of SVU maybe about a decade ago where this really sick man who was basically a pedophile but hadn't acted on it was taking photos of children in a public park, and public photography, obviously, I think is considered legal. But he was photoshopping the photos and making them appear to be very sick sexual acts. And mm-hmm. that was actually brought up in a court hearing and presented from the defense's perspective as a thought crime. And now right. it's like, it's not victimless, but is it a criminal act? And I thought it was interesting how you were talking about the defamation issue, because I do think that that may be the only way to go about this, but I have no clue.
1: Oh, there are also, by the way, there are also some terrible acts that do not have a civil or criminal remedy. They are not, mm-hmm. for example, you almost hit me. You almost, now there's something called negligent infliction of emotional distress, really tough. This is where I didn't hit you, but the trauma of what almost happened to you freaks you out. Think about that one. How about this? Assault is attempted battery. Attempted assault would be attempted battery. Just play with that for a while. Evan, do me a favor. Hang on for a minute, if you don't mind. I want to continue with this, because we have more coming up on Another Side of Midnight with me, Lionel.
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14: I'm Sal Giambrasso. The Knicks head home to New York for Game 3 of the NBA Finals Monday night at Madison Square Garden. They beat the Spurs 105-104 in a Friday night nail-biter. Here's San Antonio coach Mitch Johnson.
15: We showed tremendous desperation, urgency, and competitive response. Hopefully we can try to bottle that up where we don't have to be down that many points to try to play with that same level.
14: The Knicks lead the series 2-0. Illinois Governor J.B. Pritzker plans to stop offering tax breaks to new data center developers, an action he's taken after he says state lawmakers did not act. News Nation's Alex Capriello says data center construction is booming.
16: The International Energy Agency claims a typical AI data center, get this, consumes as much electricity each year as around 100,000 different homes. And researchers suggest Americans should expect continued price hikes within the next few years, estimating some parts of the country could see power costs increase by around 57% by 2030. And states that face the greatest spikes are the ones that have the largest concentration of centers. Think places like Virginia, North Carolina, Texas, and Ohio.
14: Some of these reforms Pritzker hopes for include placing more of the financial burden onto data centers and making them generate and pay for their own clean energy sources. In Albany, New York, lawmakers have become the first in the nation to pass legislation placing a year moratorium on new data centers. It's unclear if Governor Kathy Hochul will sign off. President Trump went to Wisconsin campaigning for the midterms and telling farmers, hang in there, things will get better.
17: We're going to come out and your fertilizer prices are going to go way down, just like they were 4 months ago. Your fertilizer's down, your energy's down, your oil, your gas is all coming way down.
14: Farmers in Wisconsin have faced higher equipment and input costs. The Senate has approved a $70 billion boost for President Trump's deportation agenda, aiming to expand immigration enforcement nationwide and immediately increasing available federal resources. The funding has been designated for agencies responsible for detentions and removals. Lawmakers included the allocation within a broader federal spending package, and it was declared a rotten bill by the Democrat leader and an ATM for ICE by pro-immigrant advocates. Confrontation continued Friday night outside the Delaney Hall Immigration Facility in Newark, New Jersey.
18: What'd you say? You gonna kill me? You gonna kill me?
14: Several protesters were arrested after they were accused of threatening federal officers that have been stationed at the perimeter. Clashes between activists and law enforcement now entering a third week outside that facility, where there have been claims by immigrant advocates and politicians of inhumane conditions, something DHS denies. This is the Worldwide News Network.
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14: New York City is in record territory when it comes to gun violence. NYPD Commissioner Jessica Tisch said Friday officers have taken over 2,000 guns off the city streets so far this year.
25: Every gun recovered represents a measure of harm prevented. Through the first 5 months of this year, New York City has seen the fewest murders, the fewest shooting incidents, and the fewest shooting victims in recorded history.
14: Stats also show city public housing has had fewer shootings, victims, murders, and robberies over the first 5 months than any other time since records have been kept. With gridlock alert days declared for all upcoming World Cup matches, New York City is releasing its transportation plan. Governor Hochul says fans can get to MetLife Stadium by grabbing a bus at Grand Central Terminal, the Port Authority, or Columbus Circle. Or you can take an NJ Transit train from Penn Station, and if train service goes down, the city has a contingency plan with buses on standby. New York State is commemorating America's 250th anniversary with more than 200 exhibitions and immersive activities. Some of the events happening across the region include the largest international flotilla of ships in New York Harbor from July 3rd to the 9th. That same week, Jones Beach State Park will put on the Four Leaf Air Show featuring military and civilian aerobatic performances. RevFest 250 in the Mid-Hudson region will also commemorate the Battle of White Plains at the Ward Pound Ridge Reservation in October. Every event can be found on the state's I Love New York website. Closing with the 77 WABC weather forecast, overnight clear skies with a low of 71. Saturday, mostly sunny skies and a high of 93. Sunday, more sunny skies followed by some scattered light rain, high of 88. I'm Sal Chiandrasso for 77 WABC News.
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26: It's Another Side of Midnight with Lionel. Now, to the Bernard McGuirk Studios,
0: here's Lionel.

0: Already lined up with you, and this is Another Side of Midnight. This is the third, the final hour of this thing of ours. Our number is 800-848-9222. And you know, we can talk about, I mean, this. I'm not trying in any way to dispel or ridicule or diminish the importance of things like, you know, UAPs and UFOs, but you're never going to find anything about that. Put it this way, the government's not going to tell you anything. It's because it's actually industry that controls all the information. You're just not going to find, they're going to string you along like they have with the Epstein case. It's going to be one of those things. But what's the most interesting about this is that there is a new study involving artificial intelligence, which is the most frightening. This is a specter. This is an actual chimera, so to speak, a monster that is scarier than anything. And yet, people really, especially in the pathetic eighth grade news world, they don't really know how to deal with it. Well, we're talking to a rather intelligent person. Yes, it's possible. His name is Evan. He's calling from New Jersey. And Evan, you had spoken about how kids today, or younger people, getting out of college, much of their potential is virtually sidelined by this. But a surprising new study suggests that artificial intelligence may not be the primary reason college graduates are struggling to find jobs. Researchers at the New York Federal Reserve, whatever that's worth, found that the explosion of remote work since the pandemic has made employers less likely to hire inexperienced workers because training, mentoring, and skill development are more difficult in fully remote environments. And the study estimates that remote work accounts for roughly two-thirds of the increase in unemployment among young college graduates. So again, one of the things which is the most interesting is the after effects, the concussion, if you will, of COVID, how that changed everything. So throw that into this gumbo of disaster, and there you have it.
1: Right. Oh yeah, it seems like the
0: That was very good, Evan. Right. Very good.
1: No, I concur with you, Lionel. It seems like the worst of the worlds collided when we were just on the outskirts of COVID. That's when ChatGPT. I remember when I was in the college class in it was January of 2023. So, you know, they had just lifted the mask mandate at my particular school, and we were finally able to have some normal human contact. And then all of a sudden, we have computers trying to really resemble humans, and it was much more limited back then, but it was the freakiest thing. I actually didn't believe my professor at first, and then I looked it up, and I was like, holy smokes, this is crazy stuff.
0: Well, I also think it's the neat part about it is this. First and foremost, technology is always great until you're the victim of it. You know, we talk about the buggy whip industry, and we talk about, you know, I'm sure there was somebody who we don't really need, you know, chimney sweeps. I mean, I guess you need those, but I'm saying there's something that comes along. Maybe there's a better way of handling it. And whenever there's any kind of adaptation, for example, the calculator. I remember when a friend of mine's father bought a calculator, just four functions, for like $300. You don't remember this, but the old calculators, it sounded like a plane taking off. This huge, like an accordion or a harmonica would slam back and forth. This I mean, it was incredible. And then it became smaller. So anyway, people said, no, this is terrible because people aren't going to be actually doing long-handed. They're not doing division anymore. And then we lose the notion of topology and what numbers mean. Oh, shut up. And then spell check came along. No, this is terrible because we're going to forget how to spell. Okay, then there was digital time. No, do we? In fact, by the way, that is a problem. So to an extent, okay, but take all of that. But the real danger of AI is recursive self-improvement. because AI is not ChatGPT. It's not OpenAI. It's going to be a, how do I say this? It's going to be a program that creates, writes its own code. So imagine a bomb that you create. It first shuts you off. It says, I think we could be far more deadly, and I think we need to have more of us. So through recursive self-improvement, it mimics itself, it multiplies itself, and it shuts you down. This is where, imagine your Roomba says, no, no. Imagine your car saying, I don't want to go there. I think this particular route that you're taking is, and it speaks to you, it takes over. And the idea of kind of like this servile technology, it's done with. Then you realize, yeah, who's in charge here?
1: Do you think that it can have malicious intentions because it's not a human?
0: Absolutely. Absolutely. For example, you know about that Anthropic case where they tricked this AI. And it's hard to say, where is AI? We always think about it in terms of a bot, but it really doesn't exist anywhere. It's not in a computer. It's in the ether. It's, I don't know where it is. It's in the air. It's in the, anyway. So what they did was they created this false scenario where they were going to shut down AI or this particular bot or whatever it was. Well, it found out after having gone through these falsely placed personnel records that some people were having an affair, that one of the big shots in this organization was having an affair. Well, it wasn't true, but when AI got a hold of it, it blackmailed on its own, blackmailed the developer and said, you better not shut this down and me down, or else Mrs. So-and-so is going to find out. So on its own, we found out that it defaulted to treachery, revenge, and maybe that's not so treacherous. Maybe that's a kind of a strange, kind of a survival benefit. Maybe it's not that crazy. For example, will it be beneficent? Will it be philanthropic on its own? Will it independently recognize the benefit of being nice and raising money for disease? I mean, who knows?
1: I think a lot of humans haven't discovered that yet, Lionel.
0: Right. But what happens is this. If I go to, let's say, the Catholic Church, remember, the Christians believe that you must be come from Adam for you to enjoy your status as human. You must, in order for you to be a human, you have to be in the lineage of Adam or whatever you want to call it. So it might say one time, because they've also said, when asked whether an extraterrestrial, a UAP type of thing, would this be considered either as a quasi-human? And they say, well, it might be considered as an angel. But the real question is, will it have original sin? And as if you know, in Christianity, that's the whole reason for being born again. So if these people are born without original sin, what's the point? So anyway, but what if it says, you know, this may not be a human. It may not having derived from Adam. It may not have a, quote, soul. It may not be the subject or the product of human, you know, development or a reproduction. But because it is self-aware, because it has a name and recognition, it learns, we might give it a kind of a special, kind of an honorable mention. You know what I mean? Where it's an honorable mention. It's not a human, but we'll recognize it. So it's almost, it may recognize a bot as having a significance. Next question is, if I terminate it, will I be, in essence, committing quasi-murder, constructive murder, to use a legal phrase? These are questions. Imagine Jesse Waters trying to tackle this. Just, or Pete Hegseth. You know what I mean? Just, it's not going to happen. But that's the stuff, because it forces us to ask kind of what we are. You know, what are we about? It's oh my God.
1: Well, it seems like AI has been learning from humans, but do you think it's also been learning from other animals as well?
0: I would think so.
1: Does it have
0: hive behaviors?
1: I'm sorry. What were you saying?
0: Like hive behavior or swarms or
1: like if it can learn, from my patterns, surely it could learn from my dog's patterns, or it could learn from a guinea pig's patterns or a lion's patterns. I mean,
0: well, what about this? They have, as you know, trees and leaves and sprouts will communicate. You know, the is it the mycelium or the fungi, and there are these kind of rudimentary basic patterns of life that we see all the time. We see there's the group. You have the lone wolf, then you have the colony, and then you have this. And then you got to ask yourself, I want to see it work in concert. For example, I want to go to an AI bot or something and say, how does a bee who has such a rudimentary brain know instinctively how to make honey, how to dance, how to give signals using the positioning of the sun, of where the hive is, of where the source is? How does it do this? How does a barnacle know what? Wouldn't it be great if one day we sat down with AI and it says, let me get a crack at this? What if we became friends? What if it, on its own, recognized that knowing us and liking us, that we're okay, we're limited, but we have something we can show it? You know how years ago, I don't want to give this terrible example, but sometimes people with Asperger's used to report that they did not know how to react to certain things. And that sometimes they'd even go to movies and they would try to see, so this is what seduction looks like, or this is what amusement looks like. Well, maybe it needs us to guide us through this, to say if you're
1: what
0: really
1: if AI are
0: this,
1: the a- what if they're the aliens of Area 51, or what if they are the aliens and we just don't know it?
0: Precisely. It depends upon how deep you want to go. And again, I keep thinking to myself, I don't mean to be cruel, but imagine Jesse Waters. I'm trying to think. Or some morning show on a couch trying to tackle this in a 1 to 2 minute segment with B-roll and man on the street. Forget it. It will never. One of the reasons why news doesn't work is we don't even give them enough time to do the news because we're too busy selling advertising. Anyway, that's another story altogether. Evan, I thank you, my friend. Please don't be a stranger. Okay, very good. Now, our number is 800-848-9222. We will continue with this. And also, if I don't do this now, I'm going to do it later. But I've got to tell you the real fear that I have, the big three subjects which I would tackle if I could, if I ran the world, and if I ran for office. Our number is 800-848-9222. This is Lionel with you on another side of midnight.
2: It's Another Side of Midnight with Lionel. 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
3: This is Sid Rosenberg. 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But paying attention to warning signs is essential. Chest pain, unusual fatigue, shortness of breath, changes in weight, persistent pain, or changes in mood should never be ignored. Early detection often leads to better treatment outcomes. It's also important to know your family health history because some conditions can run in families. If something feels off, speak up and seek medical advice. Your health matters. And

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3: We saw what happened up in Canada. Another mass shooting perpetrated by a transgender person. And their biggest concern doesn't seem to be the victims. 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We don't like the idea that some people are calling this murderer a man when indeed it is a woman. We have reached a real stupid place in history when people look at it and that's their takeaway from a mass shooting. It's a guy, and that's the problem. Too many people are playing along with this, and people are paying with their lives. If you look at it statistically, with the amount of people that consider themselves transgender, they've racked up quite a statistical superiority when it comes to mass shootings.
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right, my friends. 800-848-9222. 800-848-9222. What a show, my friends. Isn't thinking wonderful? Isn't thinking wonderful? I think it is. I think it is. And sometimes it gets scary. Sometimes, I've got to tell you something. I say this, and I'm not trying to be mean, but I guess it comes across like that. We don't think people, we don't teach people how to think. We live in a society where teachers will tell us, stop daydreaming. Stop looking out the window. Stop thinking of things that don't matter. Pay attention. Do your work. Do your math. Do your project. Stop thinking. We don't want you to think. In fact, we do want you to think, but we want you to think what we think. We want you to be, we want to teach you, send you to school and teach you. We want to indoctrinate you. We want to do everything in our power to make sure that you do nothing but repeat what we say. Do not question authority. Do not do anything, and I mean anything, that is in any way contrary to what we teach you. If you want to be a good Republican, you will remember these things. And if you stray from either Republican or Democrat, you're going to lose your status. There's no room for hybrids. You know what I'm saying? It's a very scary thing. And let me tell you something. We are looking at right now some of the most frightening things in the world. And in order for you to deal with that, we have to be able to have really great imaginations, to be able to take things and look a little bit differently. Let's go back at the phones, back at the fun. Let's go to Matt.

0: is a limit of time on a particular story, but it seems like they just toss it out and there's no thought behind it. They don't ask the tough questions. They're afraid to lose their audience if they do.
1: Oh, yes.
0: And so I just don't particularly care for it anymore.
1: Well, let's take a couple of things you brought up. First of all, there was a man who was an absolute genius by the name of Roger Ailes. Roger Ailes created Fox News. And what Roger Ailes did was he created not broadcasting, but narrowcasting. He gave you a worldview that was commensurate with what you wish the world was. I'm not saying he lied, but if we were involved in a military action, he was going to show you how decisive it was, how brilliant the president was, and how great Ronald Reagan was, or whatever it was. Not, for example, well, we're not sure about this. Well, you know, we have there's the human toll. Well, we got the, well, we're not sure. Well, you know, all of these things that most sentient people think of, they're not interested in doing. They're not interested in that. And I understand it completely. But what I like to know is, I love the, yeah, but I'm not so sure. Let me ask you something. When the government does something on behalf of the country, do you buy that?
0: Not always.
1: Do you think that anybody is looking out for you?
0: No, not really.
1: I don't either.
0: To be perfectly honest, no.
1: Do you think, tell me how war, any kind of war, benefits us. World War II notwithstanding, I think that was a little different. But tell me how the Vietnam War got into this position. How? How did we ever fall for that?
0: I think that we just wanted to believe that the government was telling us the truth. But because that's what we wanted to hear.
1: We were also at a time, interestingly enough, where we didn't know really anything about the world other than what we remember from World War II. And we knew that you supported the country, you supported the cause, that Uncle Sam, you know what I mean? It was a different mindset. It was a wonderful period of time. And yet, what was so fascinating about all this stuff, more than anything else, is that it was so almost axiomatic and automatic. It was like nothing I've ever seen before. And it fascinated me. Absolutely fascinated me. And I thought to myself, these people were really good people. They were not in any way bad. They wanted to do the right thing. And then later on, they found out, my God, we were lied to. Lied to in ways that we never even thought possible. How did that happen, do you think?
0: I think that there were people that made a lot of money.
1: Yep.
0: Off of war. I think there was a lot of people who wanted to perpetuate the war as long as they could. I think there were people that actually, sad to say, get a kick out of watching people die without knowing why they're dying.
1: What was the biggest lie the government ever told you? What was the biggest lie the government ever told you?
0: I'm going to go back to when Agent Orange was dropped on Fort Wayne, Indiana, the year I was born. I was born in 1966. I'm 60 years old. I remember reading in the school books how for years they said, oh, this didn't happen. There were people that actually knew that the government was doing this. And then finally they admitted it. Finally they admitted it. It was, I think, in the 1980s. It was kind of like what they did with young black men, giving them syphilis in the 30s.
1: Oh, yeah, Tuskegee example, right. Mm-hmm. Do you remember, there was a time, see, I don't know what's for, we did that. I thought COVID was one of the most incredible, that was one of the most brilliant, that was one of the most brilliant psyops I have ever seen in my life. How people, how we played, how they played us for fools, I will never know. As do you remember how they scared us? They remember if you how we turned on each other. Do you remember how people were saying at the time, if you see somebody, if you see a neighbor who is maybe talking a little bit too close to another neighbor, call this number. Call 311. We had 311 here in New York. Call 311. Turn them in. Do you remember this? Remember the six-foot rule, how people would be barking at each other? Do you remember how we actually believed that if we walked down, if you were in a store and you were going in one direction, if everybody on aisle three went in one direction, somehow COVID knew that. And it would leave you alone. Somehow it knew that if you went in this direction, if you wore a mask, which everybody said, it will not stop a virus. A mask will not, if you can smell something, it doesn't work. It's like a mosquito through a chain link fence. We knew all this. How did Fauci get away with this? How did we not know that it was, it's originated the Wu flu in Wuhan? It wasn't a wet market. It wasn't a pangol or whatever. I could not believe. And you know what? They never go back and they never correct it. Do you remember how at 7 o'clock at night, like barking seals, we opened up the windows and played trumpets and hit pots and pans? It was so sad. Thank you, first responders. Thank you. Thank you. Can you imagine if I told somebody we're going to introduce a drug that is going to rewire RNA? I mean, rewire this. And we're not sure if it works. We haven't had enough time to study it. But just to make sure the companies are okay, we have provided by law an immunity from it. No liability. Nobody dared say, wait a minute, that's not right. They looked at you like you were crazy. Oh, I learned a lot from that. I learned a lot.
0: Yeah,
1: my friend, I thank you so much. Please call me again. Thank you, sir. Let's go to Danny and Yonkers. Danny, you're on another side of Midnight with Lionel.
2: So, hi, Lionel. I like your show very much. Also, another one. Remember the lie they perpetrated? Nancy Pelosi did not want to call in the National Guard. Wait a minute. Nancy Pelosi cannot call in the National Guard. It's the president who calls in the National Guard in Washington, D.C. You know, so why is it all over the joint? They're honeycombed all over the place. People believe what they want to believe. You know, they were downplaying COVID, and then the president comes down with it, right? And then 6 years later, the guys who gave him the COVID, China, the butchers of Beijing, he's toasting them in China a couple of weeks ago. So yeah, you believe whatever you want to believe, I guess. The bottom line is the top people in the country live large. They live big.
1: Do you remember, how about this? Yeah. Just the idea, 9/11. Just 9/11, we said the smoking gun could be a mushroom cloud. Don't ask any questions. Why are we going to Iraq? Don't ask any questions. You want to get those people. Who? Those people. They're from Iraq? Maybe. Just, they have weapons of mass destruction. I mean, what happens was, instead of us becoming more and more attuned, more and more aware, more and more, I don't know what the word is, more and more, I guess, hip to what's going on, we instead became more and more complacent. We don't ask any questions. It blows my mind. I've never seen anything like it. We don't learn. We just don't. It never. I don't even know. And then if I had told you, Danny, that there would come a time in our country when we will be having people, including a woman who wants to be the Supreme Court, the next Supreme Court justice, that she will be and other people will be unable to identify what a woman or a man is. And they would not be laughed off the scene or forcibly removed from the... No, this was considered open-minded. I don't know what a woman is. I can't. I'm not a doctor.
2: Well,
1: we have lost our minds.
2: Well, we've seen in 25 years, we've seen the wrong country get invaded, Iraq. We've seen a withdrawal done in reverse, which made us lose 13 Marines and Army personnel in Afghanistan. So the thing is, the way I look at it is certain things and entities are protected. Communist China is protected. They sent the virus here. You and everybody else talk about Fauci. Fauci's the front guy for the establishment. What about all the major medical centers in the United States who do research on viruses, whether they're bacterial, viral, whatever? They weren't brought into this, but they know everything that goes on. So, you know, Fauci is just a Keebler elf. He's a front man, and they let China escape because they're business partners with the political and corporate establishment in America. If you blame Fauci, I think you're a useful idiot for what went on in the year 2020. Just like when you had news reporters standing in front of a Minneapolis burning to the ground, and the guy's going, it's a peaceful
1: engagement. That was Don Lemon. Listen, Danny, I appreciate it. I thank you so much. My friends, I want you to understand something which is very, very critical. Very, very critical. If you look at news and what's going on in the world, it's just an event, then you miss the point. This is really a study in human behavior, in human tribalism, in human kind of theatrics, procedure. It's a study in being duped. It's about history. It's about the next time. See, I find that fascinating. And the worst thing that ever happened, the worst thing, is to be able to give it a name. Let me give you something else which is happening. I want you to be very, very aware of something. We're not mentioning this now, but this is critical. I see three very, very, very important and very, very critical issues that I think are going to define us in the upcoming future. Three issues, which are the most important. The first is going to be what we used to call America First. I want to call this America Only. Is it isolationism? You better believe it. It's going to be so popular, so critical, so important, you are not going to believe the story. It is going to define us. America First. And they're going to do everything in their power to tell you that that is somehow racist or whatever. I don't know. But they're going to try their best. The next thing is going to be crime. You have not really seen crime yet. You've not really seen crime being what it can be and what it will be. There's something I want you to remember, and it's one of the most brilliant pieces ever. It's called restorative justice. And the fellow who was responsible for this and for spearheading this is George Soros. And what restorative justice is, very simply, is this idea that in order for us to get to the bottom of crime, we must not look to the carceral. I love this. That means incarceration. We must look beyond that. Why do people do this? What was it about the system, our society, that caused this poor miscreant, this young man or woman, to victimize somebody? What was it that made them, that caused them to okay, that's great, that's cute, that's BS. Complete and total 18 karat BS. And what they also want to do is they want to make sure that in the case of a woman, let's say, who was the victim of some type of, let's say, a sexual battery, we want the victim to sit down with her assailant and get to know each other, to find out why. It sounds crazy, up to the point where if a woman refuses to do so because she can't look at this guy again, the charges are dropped. So remember, America first, number two is going to be crime, and number three, and this is something which is the most interesting. I never saw this in my life. And I started professional talk radio in 1988. So you figure 38 years ago. And I've never seen anything like this. Okay? That is the idea that there is an insanity that permeates everything about our culture, up to and including this lunacy called sexual, gender, whatever you want to call it. I cannot tell you how I think to myself, if my father were alive, and if I told him, I said, not too long after you died, they started this. Yeah, I swear to you, he wouldn't believe me. He wouldn't believe me that they're talking about this. So there's also a concomitant thing which is very interesting. And the reason why I mentioned Candace Owens and others are bringing this up. There is a newfound attraction to Catholicism. Now, I was raised, went to parochial school from kindergarten through high school in the 60s and 70s when it was really kind of fun to go to Catholic school then. It was almost like Dungeons and Dragons meets Harry Potter meets whatever it was. Okay. But a lot of people are like that. Charlie Kirk spearheaded this newfound appreciation for rules, for morality, for a system of right or wrong, and stuff that we might consider the old days, kind of old fashioned or whatever it was, you know, no premarital sex, women staying at home. This is considered by a lot of young people to be advantageous. And this is what Charlie Kirk was pushing before they killed him. And we'll talk one day about who they were. But it sure as hell is not Tyler Robinson. That's for sure. So what I'm saying is, and I want you to listen to this is very critical. This is not about me. I'm not telling you I even advocate this. I'm telling you this is happening. This is happening. And all my life, I've been able to notice trends. And when I tell people this, especially young folks, I said, you know, there was a time years ago when this guy named Jim Fix came out with this book called The Art of Running. And it was a book on how to run. How to run. Remember his leg on the front cover? He died, by the way, he had a cardiac condition, congenital. And oddly enough, he died while running. Anyway. And I saw this. I said, there was a time when nobody went to a gym. We had Jack LaLanne, Vic Tanney, the YMCA, Gleason's. It was boxing. Not like we see today. Then the movie Stay Hungry and Pumping Iron and Arnold Schwarzenegger. So what I've always been able to do is to point out things and to say, watch what's happening. Watch the trend. Don't pass judgment on it. But look at what's happening. And what I'm telling you that's happening right now that is the most fascinating is that there are a lot of people who are really noticing changes. And I'm telling you right now, if you want to see something more fascinating than anything that might land in Area 51, if you want to see something that is more fascinating than anything paranormal, look at what's happening to our society now. You're going to miss it. You're going to miss it. And you've got to be able to step back and look at humanity in a very jaundiced, but kind of like a technical eye. Like, why are we doing this? Why are things happening like this? who is running the show. Don't just sit back and don't let somebody on a news show tell you what's going on. Ask yourself a little bit more. Nobody's being held to. I despise politicians. Despise them. They have absolutely nothing to do with what's best for you and me and our family. They don't. And when it comes to restorative justice, we'll talk more about that tomorrow night. But I was a prosecutor, and I saw this. And let me tell you something. This is a terrible example. But you know there's good bacteria and there's bad bacteria. And women, ladies, if you're listening, you will know that sometimes you are told, be very careful when you're taking antibiotics, because this wonderful, not biota, but this wonderful balance between lactobacillus and such is that if good bacteria are killed off by antibiotics, you will get a monstrous yeast infection, Monilia, candidiasis, whatever you want to call it, okay? Why? Because of this balance. By analogy, we have a system right now, and the reason why people aren't breaking down your door, the reason why people aren't being pulled out of their car and beaten and robbed and their cars stolen, is because there is a balance in this society. And it's not because humans are good. It's not because they realize that stealing cars is a bad thing. It's the fact that whatever this is, law and order, fear of incarceration, what have you, it is strong enough. But if you tamper with that, people will come out of the woodwork and you will have a human version of the vaginal yeast infection. I hate to use this analogy, but it's perfect. If this balance gets out, if the bad guys think, wait a minute, there's nobody in charge here, you're not going to recognize this. And that's why the Second Amendment is going to be so critical. Not to war, not to fight marauding, you know, countries that invade us or a government gone rogue, which is a part of it. No. It's to protect your family from people who are sick. Do you remember during COVID, in the middle of the night, I do, hearing all these fireworks? Remember these professional fireworks? Remember during George Floyd, when that drug addict died, but overdosed while in police custody, and they blamed Officer Chauvin for it because they saw the knee on the neck, even though they had nothing to do with why he died? Anyway. We have to change everything. I mean everything the way we're doing. We need to change schools. We need to bolster religion. We need faith in this country. We need something for people to believe in. And I may not be the most religious or at all religious when it comes to this. I'm pretty much irreligious. But I recognize the importance of it. And I recognize the message that churches and the catechisms and theology provide. And we are desperately bereft of this. We are so, as a society, we are in bad, bad shape. And I'm not just saying this. And let me say this again to you. If you want to see something spooky, if you really want to, I mean, really get freaked out, don't look up. Don't look at any other planets. Don't look at any other parallel universe. Yeah, they're interesting too, but it's happening right here. Because I got news for you. If the wrong button is tripped, you will see a savagery, a thuggery. You will see marauding humanity, the likes of which you can't imagine. And it takes just one wrong message from the wrong mayor, the wrong governor, the wrong chief of police, the wrong whatever, and it's over with. Am I trying to scare you? Yeah. Oh, absolutely. For commercial ratings? No. To make you pay attention. This is serious. Let me just say very quickly, this is the real thing. This is not a dress rehearsal. This is Lionel with you on another side of midnight.
3: 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This is Another Side of Midnight with Lionel. 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Extra. New York's Attorney General Letitia James is banding with dozens of other attorneys general to ensure online safety for children. The group is pushing back against the Kids Internet and Digital Safety Act because they argue it would weaken states' abilities to protect kids online and that it would shield big companies from accountability. I'm James Flippin, and this is the Worldwide News Network. This is the Worldwide News Network. Extra. Dozens of people have been arrested following a teen takeover in Chicago's Hyde Park neighborhood. Cops say 53 people were taken into custody. Guns, tasers, knives, and bear mace recovered. After earlier that night, three teens were shot and wounded in the nearby area on Chicago's South Side. I'm James Flippin, and this is the Worldwide News Network.
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1: Alrighty, Lionel with you. There was a story that appeared this week. That Epstein's dark dream of spreading his DNA may outlive him. You're going to find that there are a lot of folks, interestingly enough, who are people like Elon Musk. People, I heard somebody say, I don't know if this is true or not, I'm sure, who knows. But they said, you know, Elon, kids, I think, what are you talking about? I said, oh yeah, these people, these apocalyptic billionaire types want to have their you know, their progeny. And one of the things which is the most interesting, I mentioned this before about what happens when the law and technology kind of don't catch up with each other. The following is something very interesting. Let us assume, by the way, they say that Epstein has a lot of his sperm banked somewhere. Okay? Who owns that? Who owns his sperm? I don't make it too much. If somebody were to take that and, just come into contact with it and inseminate themselves, a woman, of course, would there be any claim to his estate? Now, you may say, well, of course not. Really? Why not? How do you know that? What is the criterion for when somebody is able to deal with or to take under somebody's will? What is it? Who knows? Because there are people right now, put it this way, there are people who are the product of children who are the product of rape, I'm sorry to say this, where there was no consent, and that does not in any way vitiate paternity or maternity, if that makes any sense. Let's go to, let me see, what are we talking about? I don't know about this call. Sometimes you look at a call and think, I don't know if I like this one. Let's go to Charlie in Cherry Hill. We'll end with a big bang on this one. Charlie, you're up next on Another Side of Midnight.
5: Thank you for taking the call, Juan. Listen, you were talking about bread and circuses. You were asking where it came from, and obviously, and you did a good job explaining it. The Roman Empire, they did it, offered free grain to take people's minds off of the fact that they didn't have, or they offered entertainment to take people's minds off of it. And the fast forward analogy you brought up about the New York Knicks, and it really could be any professional sports team. It could be the Philadelphia Eagles. It could be the Seattle Mariners.
1: I understand that.
5: Because the reason why is the politicians want to divert the public's attention from how bad a job they're doing. Like I said, some of the characters we have, like Eric Swalwell.
1: But don't you think that sports is a good thing? Don't you think that sports is and can be considered a good thing? Where people feel pride, provided they're not, you know, catching things on fire. But isn't it good to have a New York pride if it's not in legislation or education or quality of life or whatever? I mean, in some respects, I think it's interesting. And by the way, I thank you for your call. There's something very odd. One time, I remember at the old WABC studio, we were at 2 Penn Plaza. And when we'd come downstairs, it'd be the night of the, you know, the Knicks were playing or the Rangers or what have you. And I saw men walking around, of course, with jerseys, other people's names on their back. And I looked at it and I said, this is the silliest thing I've ever heard. And somebody said, what's the matter with you? This is their team. And one guy had a jersey on. It says Messier. I said, excuse me. It was for the Rangers. Are you Mark Messier? He says, no. I said, well, why do you have his name on your back? And he looked at me like, what are you talking about? And it wasn't in order to be derisive or to cause problems. Well, not exactly. But I thought to myself, this is demented. And I'm in the minority of cases. My friends, we will return tonight. Well, tonight, you're right. Or tomorrow night. Who knows? 2 to 5 a.m. per usual on Another Side of Midnight. Thank you so, so very much for being with us. Mr. Lee and Jackson, thank you for your expert work stewarding the helm of this organization, this ship that we call Another Side of Midnight. Thank you so much, my friends. Have a great and glorious night. And remember, the monkey's dead. The show's over. Sue ya. Ta-ta.
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12: I'm Salji Ingrasso. Confrontation resumed Friday night outside the Delaney Hall Immigration Facility in Newark, New Jersey.
13: What'd you say? You're going to kill me? You're going to kill me?
12: Several protesters were arrested after they were accused of threatening federal officers that had been stationed at the perimeter. Clashes between activists and law enforcement now entering a third week outside the facility, where there have been claims by immigrant advocates and politicians of inhumane conditions. DHS denies those claims. The Senate's approved a $70 billion boost for President Trump's deportation agenda, aiming to expand immigration enforcement nationwide and immediately increasing available federal resources. The funding's been designated for agencies responsible for detentions and removals. Lawmakers included the allocation within a broader federal spending package, but it was declared a rotten bill by the Democrat leader and an ATM for ICE by pro-immigrant advocates. The New York Knicks make it 2 wins in a row.
14: Wembanyama pulls up, jumper, won't go, rebound taken by Vassell, it's over! The Knicks survive! This magic carpet ride continues! 13 straight victories, and they lead 2-0 here in these NBA Finals!
12: Courtesy ESPN, and what did Wemby say after the game?
15: Of course, I like the shot, but I feel like at this moment you need to shoot to score. In moments like this, it's like results matter more than process. You know what I mean? We just need to score. I need to score. That's the whole point.
12: The final, New York 105, San Antonio 104, Game 3, Monday night in New York. Illinois Governor J.B. Pritzker plans to stop offering tax breaks on new data center developers, an action he's taken after he says state lawmakers did not act. News Nation's Alex Caporiello says Data center construction is booming.
16: The International Energy Agency claims a typical AI data center, get this, consumes as much electricity each year as around 100,000 different homes. And researchers suggest Americans should expect continued price hikes within the next few years, estimating some parts of the country could see power costs increase by around 57% by 2030. And states that face the greatest spikes are the ones that have the largest concentration of centers. Think places like Virginia, North Carolina, Texas, and Ohio.
12: Some of these reforms Pritzker hopes for include placing more of the financial burden onto data centers and making them generate and pay for their own clean energy resources. President Trump went to Wisconsin campaigning for the midterms and telling farmers that they should hang in there because things are going to get better. This is the Worldwide News Network.
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17: And good morning. It is Saturday, the 6th day of June, the 82nd anniversary of D-Day, by the way. More on that later. But right now, let's get to your top five at five.
3: This is the top five at five.
17: Another night of violence outside that ICE facility in Newark, New Jersey. And this time, there were no local cops or state troopers to help the ICE workers fend off the rioters. That didn't end well for one rioter knocked over by a car outside Delaney Hall. Democrat Maine Senate candidate Graham Plattner isn't backing down. At a rally last night, he said the growing list of accusations against him is just politics. But a new poll just released may change everything. The California primary vote is still dragging on, and President Trump is calling it likely an act of fraud. He's also sent Justice Department prosecutors to L.A. to check into it. Renewed fighting between the U.S. and Iran last night. The U.S. attacked Iranian drone launching sites. And later, Iran launched missiles targeting U.S. military bases in Kuwait and Bahrain. And it was another thrilling game in the NBA Finals last night with the New York Knicks edging the San Antonio Spurs 105-104. New York now has a 2-0 lead in the best-of-7 series. Let's get to your weather right now. And this is one of those times when the forecast is truly newsworthy here in the New York area and much of the Northeast. Now, it is currently 68 degrees in New York City. But it's going up to 90 and maybe a bit higher with air quality alerts. And we could also see heavy thunderstorms late tonight, maybe even hail. So please take all your precautions, especially if you're out on the roads today and late tonight. Tomorrow will be a bit cooler and less humid with a high of 85 degrees in this area, but some rain is still possible. Now, right now, it's 64 and cloudy in Los Angeles and 73 degrees with heavy rain, perhaps with the tears of Spurs fans in San Antonio, Texas. Again, right now outside our Midtown Manhattan WABC studios, it's 68 degrees. Well, as you heard at the top of the hour and just now, another night of violence. It actually started before darkness at Delaney Hall. That's the ICE facility in Newark, New Jersey, where there have been protests, violent riots for days on end. And what was unique about last evening and last night was, once again, the mayor of Newark and now the governor of New Jersey continued to do their pantomime act, their back and forth act with whether or not they're going to put local police and state troopers at the site. Last night, local police and state troopers were not at the site. And that forced the ICE agents to have to defend themselves and to protect themselves. This is what it was like when ICE agents tried to leave in the evening to go home. This was the focus of the most violent part of the rally. This is not when they were trying to get into the Delaney Hall or the facility, but when some of the ICE agents who work at that facility in the evening, sometimes after 11 p.m., a couple of them, tried to go home and the protesters blocked them. This is what it sounded like.
18: You know what they call you behind your back? Nigger.
17: And I'm sorry for that N-word there, but you can see that's what was happening. They were standing in front of them and they were trying to block them. This was also what was going on even before that when there was still daylight. There were scuffles at as early as 5:30 in the afternoon yesterday. And we're still having some problems with the off-color language there, but it's really hard to cover these protests and these riots without catching that gnat sound there, so I apologize for that. But you can understand what's going on there after now several days of this. And, of course, ICE agents and the federal government complaining about the New Jersey state troopers and the police being pulled from that site. Now, Tom Homan, who is still the head of the Border Patrol and the Border Security and the Border Czar, as they call him, is reminding some of these protesters, and no matter what they do outside of Delaney Hall, these people who are detained inside are still going to be detained either there or somewhere else and will be deported. Here's how he is explaining it.
19: But again, I went through the facility. I stand by the facility. Again, this is not a Grand Hilton. It's a detention center. And I've been in a lot of jails, and I've been in two state prisons. I wish they would go to their own state prison, look at that, then come to the Delaney Hall, get something to compare it to. Because I think they'll understand that detention is not a luxury. Detention, and they say they want to shut down the facility, they want us to release detainees. You know, when I looked at the files, you know, a lot of people in that facility are mandatory detention by federal statute. We couldn't release them if we wanted to, because there's certain people, whether they're expedited removals, whether a certain criminal, whether a final order, by law, we have to detain them. And here's what they're not talking about. You want to shut down a facility? Then every illegal alien we arrest in that state will fly to Texas, will fly to Arizona, detain them there, because we're going to keep arresting people.
17: So that's Homan reminding people that they'll just be sent somewhere else. Again, this is a violent situation almost every night and every evening outside Delaney Hall, and ICE agents just trying to go home are being attacked now. One person, supposedly a photographer, he did have photography equipment with him, was hit on the side of his body by one of the ICE agents trying to get out when that photographer and the other rioters were blocking him from getting home. Does not appear to have been a serious injury, however, but if this continues, you can bet we might see a serious injury. Now, another major story going on right now throughout the country is the situation with Graham Plattner, the main candidate for senator for the Democratic Party, who continues to be the subject of new accusations, new attacks on his character and his past. And it does seem like perhaps some Democrats are beginning to start to jump ship, but not a large number of them, and certainly not the leadership. One major leader in the House among the Democrats, Ro Khanna, appeared at a rally last night in Bar Harbor, Maine, where Plattner spoke. And here's Plattner speaking to those ralliers about the accusations against him. This is last night.
20: When hurtful things I said on the internet a decade ago came out into the public, as I shared my personal journey through PTSD and darkness of recovery and accountability and growth, Maine had my back.
17: Not clear what he meant by Maine having his back during that time when he was posting on Reddit. And of course, it was much more recent than 10 years ago that these new accusations have come out about him just in the last week, including having sexting relationships, which he has not denied, with women other than his wife. We'll see how this goes. Now, what may be the biggest part of the story and the biggest development in the story may not be exactly what anyone is saying, but what the polls are saying. Now, a week ago today, a new poll out at that time showed Plattner ahead by 9 percentage points against Susan Collins. That's the incumbent Republican that Plattner is running against in that Senate election. Showed him up by 9 points. But now, in the latest poll that was just released yesterday, Plattner and Collins are tied at 46%. 8% are undecided. That's a big difference, of course, from just the other day. Now, another person who is suddenly starting to speak out against Plattner, we're starting to see some lower level, lesser known Democrats speaking out. But here's somebody, and this is, again, perhaps an outlier, but it may be the first of many. Madeline Dean, she is a congresswoman from Pennsylvania. Here she is on CNN.
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22: I think it's so distressing, all of the stories that are coming out, and they're more and more, it seems, by the hour. I'm not a voter in Maine, but he has disqualified himself in my eyes.
17: So that is Madeline Dean. But Hakeem Jeffries, not among the people who are willing to abandon Graham Plattner. Of course, Hakeem Jeffries is a congressman from Brooklyn, and he is the leading Democrat in the House. He is the House Minority Leader. Here he is talking about that.
23: Well, let me say more generally, violence against women in any way, shape, or form is completely and totally unacceptable. And that should be clear to everyone, and everyone needs to draw that bright line in the sand. In terms of the allegations that have been waged with respect to this particular candidate for the Senate. I haven't followed it closely. I will continue to defer to Leader Schumer and Senator Gillibrand in terms of the best path forward in Maine. I haven't had a conversation with Ro Khanna about this. Listen, John, we're focused on trying to take back control of the House of Representatives.
17: And that's Hakeem Jeffries punting it to Schumer and Gillibrand, who say they still support Graham Plattner. All right, 12 minutes after the hour, let's get to the sports here on the NewsHour Weekend Edition.
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17: And we had a certain very, very exciting game last night. Once again, the New York Knicks continue their winning streak through the playoffs. They have now won 13 straight playoff games. That's the second most all time. And they have now grabbed a 2-0 lead over the San Antonio Spurs in that best of seven NBA finals, winning last night 105-104. Now, here's how the game ended. With the score tied at 104 each and just a little bit more than 16 seconds left in the game, San Antonio Spurs star, absolute superstar, Victor Wembanyama was dribbling the ball trying to get the winning score. But here's what happened.
14: Pulls up, jump shot. Back of the rim, won't go. Wemby the rebound. 12 seconds remaining. Stolen by Brunson and knocked down by Wemby.
17: So Wembanyama got the rebound and threw the ball away. It was stolen by Jalen Brunson, and then Wembanyama fouled him. Brunson hit one of the foul shots. The Knicks held on. They win 105-104. Not a very great moment for Wembanyama. Let's tell you some of the other statistics, though, that might catch your eye. Now, Brunson, of course, made that steal and made the winning foul shot. So, of course, he is still the hero of the game. He had 20 points. But Karl-Anthony Towns for the Knicks had 21 points. He was the leading scorer for the Knicks on 8 of 12 shooting and 13 rebounds. So great stat line for a cat, as they call him. Mikal Bridges had 20 points, also great shooting, 8 of 13. Now, Wemby was the leading scorer in the whole game with 29 points and 9 rebounds. But that turnover, that cost them everything. Game 3, Monday night at MSG at 8:30. I'll have more about that game, of course. Still, we're talking about tens of thousands of dollars, the average price for a ticket in that game. And I'll talk more about that in just a moment. In baseball, though, quickly, the Red Sox beat the Yankees 5-3 at the stadium. The Mets beat the Padres out in San Diego 5-0. Christian Scott, a bright spot in an otherwise dark season for the Mets. He's now 2-0. He pitched 5 2/3 innings and just gave up 3 hits. By the way, the Stanley Cup Finals are going on right now. The Hurricanes and the Golden Knights are tied at 1 game apiece. So game 3 tonight at 8 p.m. in Las Vegas, 8 p.m. Eastern time. Now, checking on those ticket prices, by the way, for Game 3 at Madison Square Garden. It'll be Monday night. Going to take 2 nights off. The lowest price for just one ticket right now on the secondary markets, if you go on those apps, $10,570 just to get into the building. I think those numbers might actually go up between now and Monday night. And, of course, there's also a little controversy in politics being injected into the NBA Finals. I'm sure you're not surprised. President Trump confirming that he will attend Game 3 on Monday night at Madison Square Garden. He was invited to the game by Knicks owner James Dolan. But once again, Hakeem Jeffries, he doesn't like this. He doesn't think that President Trump should show up to his own hometown, even though he was invited by the owner. Listen to Jeffries on CNN.
2: And joining me now is the top Democrat in the House, Minority Leader Hakeem Jeffries. Leader Jeffries, thank you so much for being with us this morning. You now have this $70 billion bill in front of you. It funds ICE fully for the next few years. What recourse do you have?
17: And of course, that was the question he was getting about ICE. But later in the interview, Jeffries talked about how he doesn't think President Trump should come to the game. Good luck with that. That's not going to happen. So we'll have a little bit more about all the other stories. I want to get you updated on the California voting and where that's going. Also, renewed fighting between the United States and Iran last night. Iran targeting U.S. bases in Kuwait and Bahrain. I'll have the latest on all that when the NewsHour Weekend Edition comes right back.
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6: Extra.
7: Police in Deptford, New Jersey, searching for a Grubhub delivery driver who they say stole a donation jar filled with cash from the front desk of a self-storage business. The money was meant to go to cancer research. Police say that driver, he's not too bright.
8: It looks like he was having a moral dilemma there for a moment. He was really thinking, should I or shouldn't I? And I guess the devil on one shoulder and the angel on the other shoulder. And I guess he listened a little bit too much to the devil on the shoulder, and he decided to actually take and walk out with it.
7: He grabbed the jar. It contained about $98.
8: They had just wonderful closed-circuit TV cameras throughout, inside and outside. It was pretty clear. I mean, you don't need to be Columbo to figure this one out.
7: You say it's a matter of time till they catch up with him. Grubhub released a statement saying they were troubled by the theft and will help out in any way they can. Noam Layden, WABC News.
9: Well, he is Greek-American. 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
17: It's 5:18 a.m. here in New York City, 5:18 Eastern Time a.m. in the morning. Live radio news, because you deserve live news in the morning and not on tape. That's what you're getting elsewhere. Want to let you know what's going on in the California election. Hey, do you think that they finished counting all the votes yet, even though the primaries were on Tuesday? Now, think again. Still only 71% of the, quote, expected votes, which is really a loaded term. 71% of the expected votes have been counted in the L.A. mayoral primary. The standings in that race remain the same, but there have been some interesting developments. Mayor Karen Bass, the incumbent, still leads the pack. She has 35% of the vote. Spencer Pratt, the insurgent new Republican candidate, is still in second with 28.2%, but his lead over Nithya Raman, who is a L.A. city councilwoman, is much reduced. She has 24.9%, so now it's just a 3.3 percentage point lead for Pratt. These latest mail-in ballot dumps that have been coming in continue to support Raman closing that gap, and if this continues at this rate, she will take over second place and Pratt will be blocked out, edged out of appearing in the general election in November. Of course, Pratt, with five more months to campaign with those ads that he was putting out, could do very well by that time. But if he's unable to run, he's unable to run. Now, in the gubernatorial election, they still have quite a bit of the vote to count as well. Under 70% of the vote counted there in the gubernatorial primary. Xavier Becerra has now taken the lead over Republican Steve Hilton, who's now in second place. Becerra has 26.7% of the vote. Hilton with 26.4% of the vote. Tom Steyer is in third with 21% of the vote. It doesn't seem like, even with some of the votes that are coming in, these mail ballot dumps, that Steyer will be able to overcome Hilton, but it's still a possibility. So once again, it could be a situation there where the Republican Steve Hilton is blocked out of the general election. But in this case, Steyer has much more ground to gain in that than Nithya Raman has in the L.A. mayor's race. 65%, just 65% of the expected votes have been counted. President Trump responding a way a lot of Americans are to the news about all these delayed vote counts, etc. Here's what he's saying about it.
28: They rigged the election. When I turned, the election was totally rigged. It was a rigged election, just like they're rigging the election right now, it looks like, in California. Can you imagine? It's 4 days. And they still aren't even close to telling you who won. You know why? Because they're rigging the election. That's why. 4 days.
17: Now, President Trump isn't just talking about it. He has sent the U.S. attorney, a prosecutor, Bill Esaiely, to Los Angeles. He's working with Harmeet Dhillon, who is the U.S. Assistant Attorney General for the Justice Department Civil Rights Division, to look into these mail-in ballots. Now, again, there's mail-in balloting done different ways in different states. But what's very unique about California is they don't even tell you how many votes they are about to count. In states like Florida, while they do continue to count sometimes, into the night or maybe even to the election morning. They know as the election day comes, or certainly after the poll, the regular polls are closing, the in-person polls are closing, how many votes they have left to count. That is not the case right now in California, which leads to questions about whether there are new ballots being brought in from who knows where. This is a huge issue in California. All right, let's talk about what's going on now in Iran, because we had another violent night between the United States and Iran. The United States started by attacking a number of drone sites, drone launching sites in Iran that the U.S. Was responding to those drones being used to launch attacks against shipping in the Strait of Hormuz. Not long after that, Iran launched 7 ballistic missiles towards Kuwait and Bahrain. Iran confirms that they were trying to attack U.S. bases in those two countries, Kuwait and Bahrain. U.S. says that they were able to shoot down all of those missiles. Again, that was after the United States hit drone sites, radar sites, and the U.S. called that a defensive action. There's also been interesting back and forth right now in the last 12 to 36 hours or so between Iran and Lebanon. Now, Lebanese President Joseph Aoun is starting to sound a little bit more defiant against Iran. Of course, Iran controls Hezbollah. Hezbollah is an arm of the Iranian terror armies around the world. It's their biggest arm of their terror army. And Hezbollah

0: how it sounds like it's being tossed at eighth graders, as you put it.
1: Oh, yes.
0: I couldn't agree with you more. I turn on the news, and I like to consider myself a news junkie. I'm probably not, but
1: I'm a truth junkie.
0: That's even better.
1: Mm-hmm.
0: The thing that gets me is that they half the time that you listen to the news, it sounds like they're promoting something.
1: Mm-hmm.
0: I feel like that they aren't promoting themselves. They're promoting a product. They're not really giving you the news. They're not giving it to you straight. I understand that they're

0: basically an occupation situation going on in Lebanon for many decades, certainly since the early 1980s. Lebanese governments, for the most part, have rolled over for Hezbollah and Iran. But Joseph Aoun is now pushing back on Iran, saying that Iran's involvement in Lebanon is, of course, causing death and other problems in Lebanon as Israel goes after Hezbollah inside of Lebanon. Iran is pushing back and telling Aoun that he should focus more on what they call the real aggressor, and that's Iran attacking Israel, at least it by words. So that's what you have there. Also, a little bit of a new development going on in the intelligence community. Of course, you know that President Trump earlier this week appointed Bill Pulte to be the acting director of national intelligence after Tulsi Gabbard stepped down because of the health situation with her husband, and also reportedly because she had some differences of opinion with the president. Remember, of course, Tulsi Gabbard, a lifelong Democrat before she joined the Trump administration. But now, according to the Wall Street Journal and some other sources, President Trump is instructing Bill Pulte to make some serious large number of firings in the intelligence community. Many people believe that this is a part of the government that should have been looked at by the DOGE folks under Elon Musk because of all the spending in the intelligence community. And of course, the intelligence community has been very, very critical of President Trump since the days he first became a candidate for president back in 2015. So we'll follow those developments very closely. 24 minutes after the hour, time for business news now here on the NewsHour Weekend Edition.
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2: with the Business Report.
0: And it was a tough Friday on the markets, dragging down everything for the major indices at what had been generally a decent week, but it was really, really brutal on Friday. So because the NASDAQ closed down more than 1,000 points on Friday, mostly because of major sell-offs in the chip sector, which was a big reversal because the chips have been on a crazy, crazy rally for weeks and weeks and weeks. But the NASDAQ ended up closing down for the week 4.7%. The broader-based S&P 500 a little bit better, but also down 2.6% for the week. The Dow had the best week of all the major indices. It was only down 0.3%. Remember, it was up almost 900 points on Thursday before it gave back a lot of that again on Friday. That's where the markets ended, but the economy looks better based on a number of reports during the week, most notably the Friday report on May jobs. The jobs report for Friday showed a net gain of 172,000 jobs in May. That was more than double the 80,000 that was expected. And for those who have been looking at the stock market rally, and again, this was a bad week this week because of what happened on Friday mostly. But of course, the stock market has been rallying all year, and a number of experts have been pointing to that, showing that the markets at least believe the economy is stronger than people believe. And that jobs report in May, for May that came out yesterday at 8:30 a.m., less than 24 hours ago, seems to confirm that right now. And we'll see where that goes as that continues to move on. Of course, the other side of that is that with all the jobs being created, or at least not any major job losses, interest rates are going higher, and the chances now of a Fed rate cut seem to be completely zero, and there seem to be rising chances of a Fed rate increase. Although, again, that's very debatable, but still, chances of a rate cut seem almost nothing right now. Now, another aspect of the chip sector sell-off that I want to talk about, because, of course, another big story in the stock market is now just 6 days away. SpaceX, the Elon Musk space company, it will begin trading on the NASDAQ. Its IPO will begin trading on Friday, June 12th. The expected valuation at the $135 share price, and you won't be able to buy it for $135. You'll have to be an institutional investor to get that price. But nevertheless, at that price, SpaceX is going to have a valuation of $1.8 trillion. Here's the thing. All of the major investment houses are going to want to buy into that SpaceX IPO, and they got to get the money from somewhere. So a big part of that chip sell-off after so many weeks of rallying was likely to raise money so that they could buy some of those SpaceX shares on Friday. Money's got to come from somewhere, and the chips have been making so much money for the big investors for so many months this year, certainly the last dozens of weeks or so, that is likely a part of the chip sell-off as well, not just people suddenly feeling like the chips aren't going to make money. Now, to explain why people want to really buy into that SpaceX IPO, well, here's one of the latest reports that might just pop your eyes out. Morgan Stanley, on Friday, came out with a prediction that SpaceX's annual revenues, that's just the money coming in, just for 1 year.

0: will reach $3.4 trillion by 2040. That's just 14 years from now. So a company that's going to have a $1.7 or $1.8 trillion valuation on Friday will be just bringing in, in 14 years, double that money, according to Morgan Stanley. And maybe that is a conservative estimate. Who knows? So that's an important number to remember right there. Of course, it is a big day for financial news here on WABC, starting with the Larry Kudlow Show at 10 a.m. And they'll be talking a lot about these issues that I was just talking about with special guests Jeff Kilberg and my friend John Najarian. They'll be joining at about 11:30 during the show, so make sure you check in with them. But there'll be stock discussions throughout the show. They'll also be talking about that very, very good, very, very good jobs report that we had yesterday. Coming up in about 25 minutes, I'll tell you why Madison Square Garden is going to be crazy, of course, for the Knicks Game 3 home game in the NBA Finals. But that might be nothing compared to what will be happening outside the Garden on July 4th. I'll explain why, again, in about 25 minutes. But when we come back, I'll have more political news for you, more political races, including some very contested races here in New York for Congress, and much more when the NewsHour Weekend Edition continues.
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2: Here's what Anthony Cumia whipped out Sunday night at 8.
4: I was very happy to read that crime is down. Yes, if it's written, it must be true. Crime is down in New York, but it has a little caveat there. Overall, the NYPD data says that crime is down. Let's take a look at some of these numbers. Robbery in the transit system has also shot up. Okay, 18% up so far in 2026 over the same span last year. Felony assault is down 6% so far this year, but murder on the subways are up, get this, 300%. 300%.
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0: 5:30 a.m. here Eastern Time. Coming up on almost 5:31, I'm Jake Novak. This is a NewsHour Weekend Edition. It's June 6th, and that, of course, means it's the 82nd anniversary of D-Day, a number of the anniversary events marking that important day. In fact, it was really the most important day of the 20th century. If things don't go right that day for the Allies, it's a very different world we're living in right now. Anyway, the memorial ceremonies that they have in France every year on June 6th are already underway. Very solemn moment. Whatever issues the United States might have with France politically on and off, the way that the French people and the French governments over the last 82 years have preserved and honored the really hallowed sites of Normandy Beach is really quite exemplary. The way that that location has been kept sacred. And if you ever get a chance to visit, you might want to go there. Anyway, those ceremonies are underway. Of course, 2 years ago, the 80th anniversary was more round number and people were paying a lot more attention. But as every year passes, gets a little bit more distant in memory. But those ceremonies are certainly not to be missed if you ever get a chance to see them. Getting back to politics, we have a number of congressional primaries in the New York and New Jersey area. New Jersey holding them last week. New York has some coming up in the coming days. But New Jersey, one of the races that was very interesting was one of the New Jersey districts elected in there for the Democrat primary victor was Adam Hamaway. And he was someone who acted as a witness for the so-called blind shake in the first, remember, the first attack on the World Trade Center in 1993. He was a defense witness for the blind shake. He's had many, many contacts and associations with Hamas as well. In fact, He was at one of the hospitals that Hamas was using as a weapons and operations location during the war with Israel in Gaza. Just recently, he was there claiming that there were no Hamas facilities there. But of course, videos show there were extensive Hamas tunnels and weapons at that facility. Now, Josh Gottheimer, who is a Jewish congressman from New Jersey, has been talking about his disappointment in the voters for electing Hamaway, at least in the Democrat primary. But when asked whether Hamaway should be taken out of the primary, here's what Gottheimer had to say.
3: Put up serious questions that I think the voters deserve answers to, with Dr. Hamaway and his connections, obviously, with the Blind Sheikh, with Al-Qaeda, and with other terrorist organizations. So I think it's really important, and I think everyone in New Jersey needs to get these questions answered. It raises a lot of serious issues here.
0: But he stopped short of saying that he should drop out of the election, and a number of people disappointed in that response from him. Now, here in New York, we have a primary election for a member of Congress for a congressional seat in the New York City area. And that particular election has a number of people asking some questions about whether there are some issues there with the one of the leading candidates who may be running. Now, this is someone that Mayor Mamdani has endorsed for that particular position. And her name is Daraliza Avia Chevalier. Again, she is a candidate for Congress, and she is running against a longtime congressman, Adriano Espaillat. This is the 13th congressional district. It represents parts of Upper Manhattan and parts of the Bronx. Now, Chevalier is on record as being a far leftist. She is anti-Israel. She even participated in an anti-Israel rally on October 8th at the very hours that Israelis were still being killed. Children were being killed. Women were being raped. Even while that was going on, she decided to join a pro-Hamas rally. But that's not all. She also has in the past written stuff that is supportive of Vladimir Putin and the war against Ukraine. This is something that you don't usually see from the Democrat side. Here she is earlier this week being asked about those posts online where she was supportive of Putin and the Russian war against Ukraine.
5: Sorry, Lisa, can you respond to past comments that you said the U.S. was a full fucking disgrace? And you also you said the U.S. bullied Russia. Politico reported that this morning. Would you like to clarify those comments?
6: I'm not sure what the context of those comments was coming from.
5: Your tweets from 2022?
6: I do not remember what the context of those tweets in 2022 were.
5: Read the tweets that Politico...
0: So there she is denying that she remembers calling the United States out for supposedly bullying Vladimir Putin and forcing into that war. This, of course, we're seeing a number of Democrats when being confronted about issues like this and the Graham Plattner situation, by the way, claiming that they aren't familiar with the details. So you might want to pay attention to see if that continues to be a de rigueur automatic answer when they're asked about these kinds of questions. Another story that may have eluded your attention because of all the other big news developing day after day nationwide is that the Department of Justice announced and expanded its indictment against the Southern Poverty Law Center. Now, you might remember a couple of months ago we learned that the Justice Department got an indictment. A grand jury found that the SPLC had been funding extremist right-wing groups, including the KKK and groups like that, for many, many years. The SPLC denying these allegations and saying that they did spend some money paying informants inside these hate groups to tell them what was going on. But now details that have just been released from the indictment by the Justice Department. Again, this is a grand jury indictment, not something that the Justice Department has written up itself. Now some of the new details have just been put out. And they show that the SPLC funneled more than $3 million of its own donor funds between 2014 and 2023 to a number of these groups. And a number of these purchases don't seem to align with the SPLC's claim that they were just paying informants. There were a number of organizations that received money and were given materials, including sheets and hoods used by KKK members. Again, the SPLC is denying all of this, but we'll see where this goes as far as any of these new allegations. This is something that will be percolating for a number of months. Again, we'll be watching that case very closely. In New York State, perhaps something to laugh about, but maybe it isn't as funny depending on how you feel about it. Again, you may have missed this story. New York's Democrats recently passed a bill. This bill has been passed, and it will remove the words mother and father from many parts of state laws here in New York State. Instead of saying the word mother, the term gestating parent will be used. And instead of the word father in these laws, the term non-gestating parent will be used. Now, this is going to be signed into law most likely because it already passed the New York State Senate. That happened in March. So this week, the assembly, the lower house, also passed it. It's going to Kathy Hochul's desk for final approval. She says, and again, this is, might just be the de rigueur answer we're going to get when controversial issues are brought up to politicians, specifically Democrat politicians. When asked about this in a news conference, Kathy Hochul said that she wasn't familiar with this, but she says she will review it. She has until the end of the year to make her decision, so she may just wait until December 31st. We'll see what happens. She says she won't comment any further on pending legislation. Another story, of course, that got a lot of attention in the national news, but according to the polls, American voters are not that interested in the whole 60-minute Scott Pelley fight. But just to give you an update on that, as you know, Scott Pelley fired by 60 Minutes and CBS News earlier this week after he blew up at the new executive producer, Todd Bilton, at 60 Minutes in a meeting in front of everyone in that newsroom. Will his fellow correspondents walk out in solidarity with Scott Pelley? The answer, no. Leslie Stahl, Bill Whitaker, and John Wertheim, those are the remaining permanent correspondents on 60 Minutes, say they will not walk out and they will keep their jobs for now. But they say that they are grieving and that this whole mess is making them upset about the situation. I want to get you updated on the top stories, though, if you are just joining us, reminding you that violence outside the Delaney Hall facility, that ICE facility in Newark, continued last night. And this was something that people had expected because Governor Mikey Sherrill had decided not to deploy state troopers to that ICE facility last night. They had been there off and on during different days last week. But last night, she decided not to deploy them. We knew that well in advance that they would not be there. And Newark Mayor Nas Baraka also deciding to pull any of the local cops from that facility. That seemed to encourage the rioters outside the facility. They were there even before the sun went down at 5:30 p.m. Again, because that curfew that Nas Baraka, the mayor of Newark, had played with for a couple of days last week was also rescinded. You may remember that he had imposed a curfew for a couple of nights between 9 p.m. and 6 a.m., but that was also pulled, leaving the ICE agents basically to fend for themselves. There are many videos online where you can see the ICE agents just trying to leave and go home. The ones who are working at Delaney Hall, they are being blocked by protesters. One photographer who may have also been acting as a protester was hit on the side of his body as one of those ICE agents was trying to leave the facility. It does not look like he was seriously injured, but he did fall to the ground. The standoff there went on for some time. A number of those rioters were arrested, but again, not by New Jersey police, not by city police in Newark, and certainly not by state troopers. Some of them were, they were all arrested by ICE agents who were trying to clear the area. Another story developing overnight. We still don't have any kind of news of any forced dropout for Graham Plattner or force out in the main Senate election. Of course, more and more allegations against Plattner just piling up day after day. The latest coming a couple of days ago with some of the women that he dated in the past saying that he physically assaulted them. Of course, this came after the campaign actually admitted that Plattner had been having sexual relations, at least sexting relations online with a number of women, even after he was married. He's been married since 2023. And he posted provocative pictures of himself on a website known primarily for older men trying to date sometimes underage women. None of that has forced Graham Plattner out. In fact, he appeared at a rally in Bar Harbor, Maine last night, attended by prominent Democrat Congressman Ro Khanna. Many people believe he has presidential aspirations. He showed up in support of Plattner. But the real breaking news in this story may just be coming from the polls. A brand new poll released just yesterday shows that Plattner's 9-point lead over Susan Collins, the incumbent senator, Republican senator from Maine, has completely disappeared now, and they are tied at 46%. This is the latest poll in that race, and we'll see if the subsequent polls that will be coming out with all this news in its wake will continue to show that trend. All right, 42 minutes after the hour, let's get to the sports news here on the NewsHour Weekend Edition.
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0: And, of course, the big news, the big sports story, both in New York and nationwide. The New York Knicks have grabbed a 2-0 lead over the San Antonio Spurs, pulling out a 105-104 win in San Antonio last night. So the Knicks win both of those first two games on the road and continue on what is now the second longest winning streak in NBA playoff history. The Knicks have now won 13 straight playoff games ever since they were down 2-1 early in that first round series against the Atlanta Hawks. It seems like a million years ago now, doesn't it? Of course, the record for most wins in a playoff in the playoffs is the Golden State Warriors in 2017. At one point, they won 15 games in a row. If the Knicks win 15 games in a row, they'll have this thing closed out because they have a 2-0 lead over the Spurs right now. It's a best 4 out of 7, and the next two games are going to be in Madison Square Garden. Now, for the way that this game ended last night with the score tied at 104 and just about 16 seconds left, superstar center for the San Antonio Spurs, Victor Wembanyama, threw the ball away. It was stolen by Jalen Brunson, who night after night has been a hero for the New York Knicks. He stole the ball. Wemby ended up fouling him right after that. Brunson hit one of the two foul shots to give the Knicks a one-point lead, and then the Spurs missed a shot, a desperation shot, as the buzzer sounded. So the Knicks take, again, a 2-0 lead. Brunson wasn't the only hero, though, for the Knicks. Karl Anthony Towns, 21 points. He was actually the leading scorer for the Knicks because Brunson had 20 points. Karl Anthony Towns had 21 points. He shot 8 out of 12, which is really very hot shooting, and also had 13 rebounds. Another hero for the Knicks, Mikal Bridges, who had 20 points. Very hot shooting as well, 8 of 13. For your stat sheet, Wemby actually had 29 points for the San Antonio Spurs, so he was the leading scorer in the game, but he did not shoot as well. He also only had 9 rebounds, usually has more than that, and of course, his turnover really, really decided the game and lost that game for the Spurs or won it for the Knicks, depending on your perspective. Now, Game 3 is going to be Monday night here in New York at Madison Square Garden, tipping off at 8:30 p.m. If you want to go to the game, see if you need to take out another mortgage. The cheapest price right now on the sites that you can get scalp tickets, because, of course, you can't buy a face value ticket. They've been sold out for a long time. The cheapest for one ticket, just to get into the building, $10,570 on those secondary ticket sites. Now, of course, to get a better seat, you're talking about tens of thousands of dollars. I'm seeing one seat here, not even courtside, a few rows in, for well over $58,000. This is very likely to be, by average, by seat price, probably the most expensive American sporting event in the history of this country, even more than Super Bowls. We'll keep an eye on that. We'll see if the people who crunch those numbers still work that way, because it's very likely that as the news comes out and the news trickles out among people with money and maybe more casual fans who still want to go because this is such an event in New York, as the news trickles out now of the Knicks' victory last night, we'll see if those prices go up during the course of the week. And, of course, another controversy connected to this game is the fact that on Game 3, President Trump will be going to the game. He confirmed last week that he's been invited by Knicks owner James Dolan, to go to the game. And Hakeem Jeffries, the leading Democrat in New York, and also the leading Democrat in the House, he's the House Minority Leader, says that Trump shouldn't go. I don't think that that's going to work. I think Trump will be there. Now, another major sports story that you may have missed coming out yesterday, really a shocker for those who are old school sports fans. The board of the Chicago Bears has voted to move the team to Hammond, Indiana. Now, that doesn't mean it's all final. It's possible that the Chicago Bears will remain either in the city of Chicago, though those chances seem to be diminishing by the day, or they may move to the Chicago suburb of Arlington Heights, Illinois, which is about 45 minutes from downtown Chicago. But right now, the board of the Chicago Bears has, at least on paper or in theory, voted in favor of moving to Hammond, Indiana, and building a stadium there. Now, the Bears are thinking about spending $2 billion for a new stadium project. This is seen as a major political defeat for the mayor of Chicago, Brandon Johnson, the governor of Illinois, J.B. Pritzker, who are fighting to keep the Bears in the state, but apparently not fighting hard enough. a number of people are really angry about this, not just Bears fans, but people who just don't seem to think that they'll be able to look at the Bears the same way if they're in Hammond, Indiana. Of course, the New York Giants and the New York Jets have been playing in New Jersey for decades. That doesn't seem to bother the fans here, but there's something a little bit different about Chicago, isn't there? All right, one more maybe sports-related story to tell you about when we come back. By the way, if you think Madison Square Garden is going to be crazy on Monday night for that Game 3, wait until you see the scene that's going to be outside that arena on July 4th. Why? What's happening there that night? I'll explain. I'll also have the business news for you when we come back on the NewsHour Weekend Edition.
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1: 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Tales of the Bizarre and Extraordinary. 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
9: Across the globe, a quiet pattern has begun to trouble even the most grounded observers. Brilliant minds, scientists, researchers, innovators, individuals who dedicated their lives to unraveling the mysteries of our universe are one by one gone. Sudden, unexpected, and in some cases, unexplained. Now let's be clear. Science is built on evidence, not speculation. Lives end for many reasons, and coincidence can often appear to be more sinister than it truly is. But when patterns emerge, when questions linger without answers, it invites us, compels us to look a little closer. What were they working on? What doors were they attempting to open? From advanced energy systems to cutting-edge biomedical research, from artificial intelligence to deep space observation. These were not ordinary careers. These were individuals pushing boundaries, peering into the very fabric of reality itself. And when curiosity meets the unknown, history reminds us it can come with risks. Is there a connection, or are we witnessing the human tendency to weave threads between unrelated events? Investigators, institutions, and colleagues continue to search for clarity, for truth, grounded in fact, not fear. But still, the questions echo. In a universe as vast as the mysterious as it is ours, not every answer reveals itself easily. Some remain just out of reach, flickering at the edge of understanding, like distant stars in a darkened sky. For now, we watch. We listen. We question. Because sometimes, the unknown isn't something to fear. It's something to explore. And this echoes in the unknown.
1: Richard Nixon.
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0: 5:51 a.m. Eastern Time, giving you live news because that's what you deserve, especially with the major, major news events overnight all the time. I'm Jake Novak. This is the NewsHour Weekend Edition. It is June 6th. When I once again remind you, this is the anniversary of D-Day, the most momentous day of the 20th century. If things don't go right as they did, of course, at the cost of many lives, if things don't go right as they did on D-Day in 1944, the world would probably have been plunged into darkness. Those are the words of Stephen Ambrose, whose book about D-Day remains definitive. So let's again remain, take a little bit of a moment to pause and remember all the people who died on Omaha Beach, Utah Beach, Juneau Beach, Soar Beach, all those beaches, and the paratroopers too, who many of whom died that day as well. Want to get you updated on the big stories, though, if you're just joining us. Again, the lead story, once again, violence outside of Delaney Hall. That's the ICE facility in Newark, New Jersey. State troopers and Newark police were pulled from the site well before last evening, and that encouraged a number of rioters, one of whom may have also been a photographer, was hit by an ICE worker trying to leave the facility and go home as those rioters were blocking them from leaving the facility. Doesn't look like that was any kind of a serious injury resulting from that, but of course it was a dangerous situation. ICE agents themselves had to carry out some arrests earlier in the night when some of the protesters were knocking over traffic barrels and things like that. And there are a number of videos of bricks and wooden sticks being stored by some of the rioters in different areas near the hall as well. So a dangerous situation there. Also, if you're wondering whether Graham Plattner has been forced out or dropped out of the main Senate race yet for the by the Democrats, no, not yet. He was even at a rally last night in Bar Harbor, Maine. That's not far from Bangor, one of the major cities in Maine. Bar Harbor, of course, actually quite more populated during the summer. It is a popular vacation destination. He was at a rally last night, and also attending that rally in support of Plattner was prominent Democrat in the House, Ro Khanna, Congressman Ro Khanna, who said he still supports him. There are some Democrat voices, though, that are now saying he should drop out. And most importantly, if you have not caught it, last night, going into last night, we got a new poll showing that he is now tied with Susan Collins in the polls at 46%. Just a week ago, he had a 9-point lead in the polls. 54 minutes after the hour right now, let's get to the business news here on the NewsHour Weekend Edition.
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0: Again, as you may know, it was a very rough day on Wall Street yesterday, led by a sell-off in the chip stocks, those chip stocks that have been such winners for weeks and weeks and weeks leading into this week when there was a little bit of a pause there. And so the NASDAQ dropped more than 1,000 points yesterday and finished the week down almost 5%. The Dow, a much better week, only really losing 0.3% on the week. The S&P 500 down almost 3% for the week. Of course, stocks still way up for the year. And of course, the big business news story overall, or at least economic news story overall yesterday, was the May jobs report. We got the May jobs report from the Bureau of Labor Statistics showing that the U.S. job market added a net of 172,000 jobs in May when only an 80,000 job gain was expected. So the unemployment rate stayed low at 4.3%. Economists for years have called anything at 5% or lower for the unemployment rate a so-called full employment. So call it what you will, it's still a historically low unemployment rate. And many economists believe that the stock market has actually been aware of a stronger than portrayed economy for a number of months right now. It doesn't mean that everything's perfect, but the job market is stronger than some people were had been led to believe. Once again, there were strong gains. Let's get digging into this jobs report just a little bit. The leisure and hospitality sector led everyone with 70,000 net new jobs. That was well above its 14,000 per month average. Some people say this might be a reaction to the World Cup, which even though we haven't seen great hotel booking numbers, we haven't seen those numbers, but still they're still up in some areas from what you might expect otherwise. That might be one reason for it. It could be a bunch of other things as well. Perhaps because airline tickets are getting so expensive to fly overseas, perhaps some domestic hotels and resorts are getting more bookings for the summer, and so maybe they're already hiring. These are some of the estimates and some of the hypotheses that you're hearing from economists right now, and some of them are pretty solid. Local government jobs added 55,000 net new jobs. That was not expected. And healthcare, which almost always leads the hiring, is usually the number one sector. It certainly did well. It averaged it added 35,000 new hires. That's about in line with what it's been averaging for quite a few years. So that is, if you dig into that jobs report, that's where you get things a little bit more understanding of the jobs. Again, the big story that we already know is going to happen next week on Friday, the SpaceX IPO will begin trading on the NASDAQ. It has set its initial share price at $135 per share. You and I won't be able to buy it for $135. That's what the big brokerage houses are going to get it at when it first starts trading. It'll be a lot higher than that probably in the hours and minutes after that. That's an easy prediction to make. The valuation for SpaceX, $1.8 trillion. And a number of experts, myself included, believe that the chip stocks that were selling off last week, especially on Friday, a big part of it, not all, but a big part of it may have been some of these brokerage houses, some of these large investment firms selling off and taking the profits that they've been making for weeks on chips to free up capital so they can buy those SpaceX shares. Why do they want to buy the SpaceX shares? Well, they think it's going to make a lot of money. Not a hard thing to figure out. Morgan Stanley is one of those folks, one of those organizations that believes that SpaceX is going to make a lot of money. The folks at Morgan Stanley, I should say, they are predicting that within 14 years, SpaceX will just be bringing in, the money coming into SpaceX will be $3.4 trillion a year within 14 years. That would be about double the valuation that it's going to start at on Friday. So there you go. Another story that might be interesting to you, especially for those of you who understand how this economy works and how people work in this economy. For years, they used to tell us that the way that we care about our pets is economically immune. In other words, no matter how bad the economy is, we like to spend on our pets. But that may not be true. Petco, which has the best stock ticker symbol ever. Petco's stock ticker symbol is WOOF, woof, for dogs. You like that? Anyway, they actually missed the expectations. They said that the current quarter that's going on right now that will end in June, the 3 months of March through June, they're not expecting to make as much of a profit as Wall Street was. So maybe people are cutting back on spending on their pets. Who knows? Now, I wanted to, I'm telling you all hour about what's going to happen at Madison Square Garden on July 4th. What's going to happen? Well, according to page 6 in the New York Post, Madison Square Garden will be the site for Taylor Swift and Travis Kelce's wedding. And the reason why they're choosing Madison Square Garden, according to the reports, is that they want privacy. I don't really know how you can be private at the world's most famous arena. But in their defense, there are a number of secret entrances into the garden, and they and their guests should be able to get into the garden without being seen. But of course, everyone will know that the wedding is going on at Madison Square Garden. And outside Madison Square Garden, there may be even bigger crowds outside of the garden on July 4th in the hopes of seeing Taylor and Kelce coming out of the building somehow than we've seen in the last couple of nights for those outdoor watch parties for the Knicks. Who knows? But I'm not completely buying the privacy thing. I think they like the idea of having it in MSG. Anyway, that's your News Hour weekend edition for this Saturday. Join me at 3 p.m. where I'll be with Governor David Patterson in the left versus the right, and I'll be back with another News Hour weekend edition at 5 a.m. tomorrow morning. 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
16: I'm Matt Piper. Another big night in basketball. New York is up 2-1 in the NBA Finals. The final call from ESPN when the Knicks beat the San Antonio Spurs by just 1 point.
17: Wembanyama pulls up, jumper, won't go, rebound taken by Vassell, it's over, it's over. The Knicks survive. This magic carpet ride continues. 13 straight victories, and they lead 2-0 here in these NBA Finals.
16: After the Spurs erased a 12-point deficit and had the ball in a tie game with under 15 seconds to play, Victor Wembanyama committed the turnover that clinched it for the opposing team.
18: Of course, I like the shot, but I feel like at this moment you need to shoot to score. And in moments like this, it's like results matter more than process. You know, I mean, we just need to score. I need to score. That's the whole point.
16: Game 3 is Monday in New York. According to SeatGeek, the cheapest ticket for that game, $9,000, and that's for the nosebleeds. Bahrain's government this morning says Iran fired ballistic missiles and drones toward it and Kuwait. The foreign ministry said they had been intercepted and called on Iran to immediately cease attacks on its Gulf neighbors. That statement came hours after the U.S. military said it shot down Iranian ballistic missiles and drones launched toward the Strait of Hormuz and Gulf Arab allies yesterday. The exchange of fire further frays a shaky ceasefire with Tehran as the Trump administration ramps up pressure on Iran to make a deal to end that war. President Trump met with farmers in Wisconsin in a preview of what his midterm campaigning may look like. Those farmers have been facing higher equipment and input costs driven by his administration's trade policies and the war. News Nation's Libby Dean reports.
19: President Trump in Wisconsin focusing in on those farmers who really were key in getting him narrowly elected. And those farmers, the same ones who put him here at the White House, they are feeling those effects of the tariffs as well as the conflict in Iran. And President Trump was in Wisconsin trying to reassure them today.
20: We're going to come out and your fertilizer prices are going to go way down. Just like they were 4 months ago, your fertilizer's down, your energy's down, your oil, your gas is all coming way down.
16: Democrat Xavier Becerra advances to the general election for California governor after pitching himself as an experienced choice to lead the nation's most populous state. Becerra leaned on his more than 35 years in public office, including as state attorney general and U.S. health secretary. If elected, he would declare states of emergency, he says, to address high energy costs and housing shortages and to freeze home insurance rates. FIFA now says it will allow fans to bring their own water bottles to some stadiums during the World Cup, reversing a policy that had barred spectators from bringing them into the tournament's 16 stadiums. This is the Worldwide News Network.
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4: Good morning, everybody. Here we are, my favorite day of the week, Saturday morning. No work today for most of us, but we do have a problem with the weather. So listen up. Hot and humid today with sun and clouds becoming breezy. The top temperature, 93. 93 today. And that means there's a dehydration and heat stroke warning in place for this afternoon. Tonight, more heat with severe thunderstorms, 70. So you'll need the aircon on tonight. No pajamas. And then tomorrow, Sunday, hot and partly sunny at 83, but there is another severe T-storm warning around, and they could be quite severe, so you must be very careful. Trees down, that sort of thing. Wow, what a great game it was last night. So exciting, and they did it. We knew they would, didn't we? The Knicks stealing home court in the NBA Finals. The team took down the Spurs 105-104 to take a 2-0 lead in the best of seven series. Karl Anthony Towns led the team in scoring with 21 points and grabbed 13 rebounds. The Knicks have now won 13 straight postseason games, which is the second longest streak in league history. Knicks coach Mike Brown is exhausted but elated.
21: What a ball game. They made a run, we made a run, they made a run, we made a run.
4: Everyone made a run last night. Now it's on to the Garden Monday night. President Trump will be there, so will Mayor Mamdani, though he will be in the cheaper seats, he says. He's been saving up for his ticket, which he is paying for, apparently. And still with sports. Yes, the stage is set for the Belmont Stakes at Saratoga Springs this weekend. It'll be a rematch between the top two finishing horses from the Kentucky Derby, Renegade and Golden Tempo. Golden Tempo won that race but skipped the Preakness, which was won by Napoleon Solo, and that means there will be no Triple Crown winner this year. Shame. The Belmont has been held in Saratoga since 2024, and the race is expected to return to Belmont Park on Long Island next year. Belmont Park has been undergoing a major redevelopment project that is set to finish up this year. Shall we hear the bugle one more time? Well, only for today. Now for something a little more serious this Saturday morning. New York City is in record territory when it comes to gun violence. NYPD Commissioner Jessica Tisch says that officers have taken over 2,000 guns off the city's streets so far this year.
22: Through the first 5 months of this year, New York City has seen the fewest murders, the fewest shooting incidents, and the fewest shooting victims in recorded history.
4: Tisch says every gun taken adds up to a measure of harm prevented, a shooting that may never happen, and a family that may never have to grieve. Let's go back to the WABC Weather Center now. Hot and humid with sun and clouds becoming breezy today, 93. But this is leading to a dehydration and heatstroke warning, and there could be plenty of thunderstorms around today and tomorrow, and they could be severe. Be careful. John Terrett, 77 WABC News.
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23: Justin Ellick here, executive producer for Sid and Friends in the Morning, and this is your best of Sid and Friends in the Morning. 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
24: John Catsimatidis is Mr. Red Apple Media. 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Yesterday, the Israel Day Parade, you know, the controversy. Melissa Russo tried to get to you. She got to me. I think I kind of fixed that. At any rate, the mayor did not show up yesterday, and a lot of people were upset. A lot of people like me were not really upset. We don't want him there. But the truth is, he couldn't make a real, legitimate argument why he was not there. This parade, John, was not in Jerusalem. It was not headed by Bibi Netanyahu. It was in New York City. A lot of the dopes that voted for this guy actually marched yesterday. So he really had no excuse. So what are your thoughts on Mayor Mamdani skipping the parade?
25: I'm disappointed because the purpose of a mayor, the job of the mayor, is putting our city together, not ripping it apart. Regardless, you know, it's really, really disappointing. I saw Mayor Bloomberg was there. I saw Mayor Adams was there. I don't know. Was de Blasio there? I haven't seen
24: him. I did not see him. No.
25: I didn't see him.
24: He was not there. And, those two, right, though, Bloomberg and Adams, yes.
25: Yeah, and look, the city needs to be put together. And the same thing with the governor's office. The governor's office has to be for all the people. And the mayor's office has to be for all the people. And let me tell you something. I think Governor Hochul is going to be suffering because Bruce Blakeman, I think if he goes out there and says, I'm for all the people, all the people, and goes to all 51 counties in our state?
24: Yeah.
25: And tells that to all the people count. All the people in the city count. All the people in Nassau, Suffolk count. All the people in Westchester count. Rockland County. And I believe in putting people together. And anybody that doesn't do that, we're looking, it doesn't look good. Look at Jamie Dimon. He was on Maria Bartiromo's, they broadcast it from California last week. Larry Kudlow was there last week. I was supposed to go with Larry, but I was too busy here in New York.
24: Yeah.
25: The fact is, the pulse of the situation is limiting our exposure to New York. What does that mean? That means no matter what anybody says, no matter what you hear, we love New York. We want to be here in New York, but you're not going to put all, how do you say it, all the eggs in one basket?
24: No, you're not going to.
25: And, whether it's our company, Red Apple Group, or Red Apple Real Estate, we're going to limit our exposure to New York.
24: Well, you are.
25: So
24: you're making the statement right now, without being specific about what you're pulling out and what you're keeping, you are going to limit. You're going to take some of your business activity out of New York.
25: Absolutely, especially the real estate company.
24: Wow.
25: I mean, why do you want to create your own banana peel? You know, let's say the real estate company over the next 2-3 years is going to spend another $2-3 billion in building. Why do it? Why spend that $2-3 billion in New York?
24: Look at
25: Ken Griffin. I'm not sure he's going to spend that money in New York.
24: He's not going to.
25: And I'm not sure Jamie Dimon is going to spend that much more money in New York.
24: He's not going to.
25: So what does that mean? At the end of the day, who does it hurt? It hurts the cab drivers. It hurts the Uber drivers. It hurts the construction workers. It hurts the blue collar workers. I mean, look, if I spend more time in Florida or New Jersey or whatever, don't forget, we're expanding our WABC offices in New Jersey right now. We're in the middle of doing that. We're going to be opening up a sales office in New Jersey. We're going to be opening up, additional things. So we're going to have presence in New Jersey. We're going to have presence in Florida. So, but I still love New York. I still love the restaurants in New York. I still love the people in New York. But you don't put all your eggs in one basket. And if Bruce Blakeman runs a good campaign, you never know what could happen.
24: No, he can win.
25: And I think he could win.
24: He was on with me, I know you heard it, an hour ago. He's on with me quite a bit. We see each other quite a bit. We marched together at yesterday's Israel Day parade.
25: Yes.
24: He's going to win.
25: I'm going to give you one example.
24: Yeah.
25: And, I tell all New Yorkers, all Americans to look at it. And I know, look, President Trump, and he has picked a great team. I would say 95% of his team is great. You know, batting 100, batting 1,000 is hard.
24: Yeah.
25: Okay? 95% of his team is great.
24: I agree.
25: But that's what we need in New York State. Governor Pataki did that. 95% of his team was great. What New York State needs is a couple of business leaders to do the right thing for New York. I'm going to give you one example. You ready for this? It came up over the weekend. I talked to Dr. Oz about it. I talked to a few other people about it.
24: Have you talked to Kelly Loeffler about it? She's going to join me in about 18
25: Kelly
24: minutes.
25: Kelly is a terrific lady.
24: Yeah.
25: You know why? I'll do a sidestep meanwhile. The sidestep is if President Trump is bringing in trillions of dollars in business. If, I'll give you an example, Toyota builds a $1 billion factory or something, a $1 billion factory. You know what Kelly Loeffler does? And she'll verify that when she's on with you. All the all the small businesses around that billion-dollar factory. They need support services. They need hardware stores. They need this. They need that. They need that. They need coffee shops. They need diners. They need, and that's what Kelly Loeffler does. So you take a billion-dollar company, whether it's a pharmaceutical company or whether it's an automobile factory.
24: Right.
25: You build around it.
24: Exactly why Jimmy Von Bremen and AOC are morons, because when they nixed the Amazon deal in Queens, they ruined all
25: They're stupider than stupid. Because the fact is, she didn't even know what she was talking about. I'll do another sidebar. AOC says, we're going to take that $4 billion, we're going to give it to Amazon and spend it someplace else. There is no $4 billion. All you're doing, if Amazon was going to spend $33 billion after they spent the $33 billion, after, 10 years later, they're going to give them back $4 billion in rebates. How much money have you collected in payroll tax in those 10 years? $1 zillion.
24: Zillion,
25: so
24: right.
25: You give back a small percentage of the $1 zillion, yep. And you give incentives to work.
24: I
25: don't want to forget this one. Ready for this one?
24: Yes.
25: Okay. Florida has 24 million people. New York has 19 and a half.
24: Right. We used to have more than them. You know
25: that. Absolutely. Yeah. It used to be double. Right. It used to be the other way around. Medicaid fraud. Ready for this one? Florida, with all the old age people and all the other people, they spend $33 billion on Medicaid. How much the new budget is going to spend on Medicaid in New York State?
24: Double it.
25: I wouldn't feel so bad if it was double. $125 billion.
24: Wow.
25: Where is the fraud? Where is the common sense?
24: Well, that's what Dr. Oz is doing.
25: But where is the common sense?
24: Well,
25: there
24: no,
25: is
24: they're,
25: no
24: they're
25: common
24: robbing
25: sense.
24: Us. They're robbing us.
25: They're
24: There's
25: robbing,
24: no common
25: they're
24: sense.
25: They're robbing every
24: right.
25: taxpayer.
24: Right.
25: And unless we straighten it out, you know, it's going to, you know, well, people are just going to say.
24: Here's how you straighten it
25: F
24: out.
25: It.
24: I know that
25: how do you say
24: F it? You say F it. Now, I know that you visited Mamdani in City Hall, what, about 2 months ago?
25: I visited
24: about 2 months ago.
25: I visited his deputy mayor.
24: I know, but have you told?
25: I offered him services. I offer, you know, my total cost for services were. I said a cup of coffee. That's all.
24: That
25: I
24: was
25: want.
24: It, right?
25: But and look, I'm still willing to help because I want to help New
24: but
25: York.
24: But did you tell
25: I'm not
24: him?
25: Looking, I'm
24: but,
25: not looking to destroy New York.
24: That.
25: I'm looking to help New York.
24: But did you tell him what you told me this
25: yes,
24: morning?
25: Yes, absolutely.
24: You have told him recently that you're looking to take some of your businesses
25: well,
24: out
25: no,
24: of here.
25: I mean, I'm sure he heard it because I've said it on Fox. I've said it on all over the place.
24: And he didn't reach out to you?
25: You know, look, I want to help New York. If look, he's a smart guy. Instead of playing the violin, he's playing the violin. You know what some of these press conferences they do? They put somebody in the lead, and they put 20, 30 people behind them, and all the New York 1, Channel 4, Channel 2, they broadcast it as if there's everybody's hooray.
24: I know,
25: hooray!
24: I know.
25: Hooray! It's all acting.
24: It's all it is.
25: It's all acting.
24: Of
25: now,
24: course.
25: I got another one for you.
24: Yeah.
25: And I checked it out. And you know our
24: you have good
25: law
24: sources.
25: Enforcement. You know our sources. And you know our law enforcement in New Jersey. All these people picketing Newark.
24: Delaney Hall.
25: Of all the people they arrested, only one was from New Jersey.
24: That was it.
25: The
24: rest were paid.
25: I want every American to hear what I said. Only one was from New York. All the rest of them are from Timbuktu. Guaranteed. Guaranteed. I give you a certification that, well, somebody's paying them. So I think the FBI is getting better and better and better. Somebody has to come down on them and find out who is paying that. And you know, who is paying that to create this thing?
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23: On Tuesday morning, WABC radio host Larry Kudlow returns to the morning show with Sid to analyze Treasury Secretary Scott Bessent's impact while in office during wartime with Iran.
24: I go to Kudlow. That's it. I don't listen to Jamie Dimon, or Bill Ackman, any one of these guys. I go to Larry Kudlow. So here he is, my dear friend, the brilliant Larry Kudlow. Larry, good morning, buddy. How are you?
6: Good, Sid. Thank you. I'll never live up to it, but you're very kind.
24: You certainly do live up to it when the president employs you because he's so impressed and you get the ratings you get on radio and TV. You certainly live up to it. And I got to tell you, I love the fact, you know, listen, it's difficult enough to be the Treasury Secretary, but when you're trying to do it during wartime and President Trump, because he's doing the right thing in Iran, has to face the economic issues that he is, you really come to find, and you say this all the time, Larry, what a great Treasury Secretary Scott Bessent is, right?
6: You know, Scott was my pick from day one, right after the election in November 24. And I think he's done a terrific job. And, it's important because nobody can predict the future, and nobody could have predicted the war. And he has stepped up and stepped in and done things to bankrupt and economically and financially choke off Iran that's never been done before. He's using tools that the Treasury Department has that has never been used or had never been used as aggressively as he is using them. I mean, once President Trump gave him the direction, basically, it was Scott who engineered the blockade. It was Scott who engineered the embargo. And using, again, Treasury tools, it's Scott, by the way, who just took away almost $1 billion in cryptocurrency from the Iranian IRGC mullahs, the crazy radical Islamists who were running that place into the ground. That's a huge chunk. You know, they want offshore. They're stealing and looting money from Iranian businesses and Iranian citizens and depositing it, you know, in various banks in the Gulf and elsewhere. And that includes this haul of nearly $1 billion of cryptocurrency, which ironically, if you go back, Sid, a lot of people argued a few years ago, and I was in the White House, people were worried that, you know, cryptocurrency could avoid jurisdiction, could use it for drug money and other nefarious purposes.
24: Yeah, like ransom money, because we kept hearing during the whole Nancy Guthrie saga that that's what the bad guys wanted to do. Yeah.
6: It turns out that the, you know, improving technologies for blockchain actually make it easier to follow crypto finance. And so what Scott Bessent and his team at Treasury, some of whom are my old deputies at the National Economic Council, what they've done is kept a careful watch, and now they've frozen it. They've seized it, and they've seized all these bank accounts, you know, in countries that, you know, play both sides, such as Qatar or Oman or others. And this has taken, taken the financial guts out of the IRGC, which is just what we need. It's terribly important that we deny Iran money.
24: Yep.
6: And now what you see is, you know, because they can't sell any oil, which the Treasury Department engineered, they can't sell any oil. So nobody's showing up. The cops aren't being paid. The troops aren't being paid. The police aren't showing up. It's fascinating, and it's starting to catch up. And I think whatever President Trump decides to do in terms of negotiating his red lines, which he seems to be holding fast on, this is economic and financial starvation. And the guy behind this economic fury is my pal Scott Bessent.
24: Yeah,
6: no, he's a phenomenal story.
24: He's been great. He has
6: phenomenal story.
24: Yeah, and Trump says that he may have a deal done as early as next week. But there is some fear, especially from Israelis. And you can appreciate this because Iran has been the country that has funded all those terror proxies, Houthis, Hezbollah, and Hamas, that in this potential deal, the United States will loosen some of the restrictions and sanctions, Larry Kudlow, and Iran will get money. And when they get money, they have proven time and time again, it's not to feed the starving people on the streets. It's not to build schools or hospitals. They'll go right back to doing what they did before, which is fund groups to kill Jews and Americans. You know, that's a fear out there.
6: Well, I think it is a fear, and I think that would be a big mistake. You know, we were just out at the Reagan Library for this economic conference where I interviewed

0: conference where I interviewed Scott Bessent. But one of the key themes that Reagan launched many, many years ago, 45 years ago, when he was bringing down Soviet communism, was trust but verify. And the verification procedures here are going to be very, very important. I don't know what they are. I am concerned about them. I agree with you. You do not want to loosen any of these financial sanctions. And there are rumors that part of a deal might be $12 billion in cash.
1: Ouch.
0: How that money is arrived at, I don't know. But I don't want them to have a nickel.
1: No.
0: Said. Not
1: no.
0: a nickel.
1: I agree.
0: And then, of course, the Iranians somehow believe that they have $120 billion in frozen assets. Well, that's good. That's those frozen assets, that's Scott Bessent freezing offshore bank accounts, okay? Keep the money. They must not get the money. This should amount to unconditional surrender. The red lines have to be in place. No nuclearization. The enriched fuel has to leave Iran and go to the United States. The Hormuz Strait has to be reopened with no conditions, no control by Iran. And their missile program, which they have already started to rebuild.
1: Correct.
0: During this ceasefire, that has to be curbed also. And all of it, talking to Jack Keane about it last night on the TV show, all of this must have strict paragraph-by-paragraph verification. And you cannot let just a bunch of UN inspectors come in. This has to be done by Americans, presumably American troops.
1: 100% agreed, because we tried this before. We know how that went. I do want to ask you, though, about the economy here. This is the great Larry Kudlow on ABC every weekend, and does a great job on Fox News every day. You know, I go back to this movie I really enjoyed, Philadelphia, when no one knew about AIDS. You know, Tom Hanks was brilliant in that movie. And Denzel Washington was the attorney in the movie. And he would say to the people that were trying to destroy Tom Hanks, he would say, "Speak to me like I'm a first grader." And I got to tell you, Larry, with most of my listeners who used to listen to Boomer Esiason talk about the Giants, but now I got them to come here, they're not all that savvy when it comes to the economy. So they hear from one side that the economy is bad, that interest rates are still too high, that inflation is still too high, that, you know, that we're in trouble. And then even Jamie Dimon has said that, your friend Jamie. But then they hear from Larry Kudlow, no. Actually, the indicators show the economy is pretty good. So speak to me like I'm a first grader, Larry Kudlow. Is the economy good or bad? Bottom line, with midterms now, just a couple of months away.
0: The one that hurt there was Boomer on the Giants. That was killer.
1: I know.
0: Speaking as a diehard Giant fan. But anyway, you know, the economy is business is booming. I just want to say that because You won't read about it, but business is booming. Business earnings, profits are booming. That's why the stock market is booming. Actually, the GDP, I know you can't eat GDP, but it's a measure of the economy. The GDP is growing at about 3% despite the bump up in oil prices, which I might add, incidentally, oil prices are slowly coming down. As ships are passing through now, the Strait of Hormuz. But the key point, even with gasoline at the pump, and I get it, and it hurts some people, and I do feel their pain on that, but it's a very big economy, and I've never seen such investment going on, which is a tremendous thing for the future of the country and the economy. Look, just to start with the stock market. I'm astonished at how media types do not want to look at the stock market. But that tells you whether there's confidence or not. And it also tells you about the future. The stock market is telling you that the economy is going to be good in the future. That's why it's breaking records.
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2: Up next is U.S. Secretary of Agriculture Brooke Rollins making her debut on Sid and Friends in the Morning to recap her trip to upstate New York earlier this week.
3: 5 years ago, Brooke Rollins and Larry co-founded the America First Policy Institute, big think tank, American conservative. Trump loves her. In fact, I think she was with President Trump moments ago, and he loves me, so we got that in common. And she's doing a great job all across the country, making sure that our dairy farmers and the agriculture folks are doing okay. It's a big problem. It was before, but we are certainly paying attention to it. And with Brooke Rollins at the helm, we're going to be in good shape. So here she is making her debut on the program, Brooke Rollins. Brooke, good morning. How are you?
4: Well, what a great joy to be on with you this morning. How have I never been on your show before? This seems like a sin or something. We got to do this more often.
3: And your name always comes up. Again, Larry was on yesterday. Two days ago, Brooke, you ready for this? Because she loves me, too. She's been in studio with me. Kelly Loeffler was here. And she mentioned you. Yeah, she mentioned you.
4: Oh, wow. Well, listen, it really is an honor to be on. And the president obviously just loves you. And we're fighting so hard to make America great again. And I was in your beautiful state yesterday. I mean, it was just an incredible honor to be there. And it is it's a real battle every single day. But you've got all the right people. Larry is my brother from a different mother. Kelly and I are traveling the country together, getting the good word out. And we're just fighting every single day to bring light to what the left is trying to do to our country.
3: You are great. Then listen to that Texas accent. She's an Aggie, Brooke. She's an Aggie.
4: I am an Aggie, and my Texas San Antonio Spurs may be playing your New York Knicks. I think tonight.
3: So,
4: it's gonna be. It's a big night.
3: Okay, I'll bet you a dozen eggs my Knicks win.
4: Well, here's the good news. I will take that bet. It's going to be real cheap because the price of eggs under Donald Trump have gone down about 80%.
3: Yeah, that's true. They have. You know, I tell you, and you guys, your team, I happen to know one of the folks on your team, Alex Broughton. She's terrific. And your team works up very, very hard. I know you go to all these cities and you set up these major venues. You mentioned the fact, I guess you were in Syracuse most recently. Right. Now you know, right, but you realize, Brooke, that is kind of a downtrodden area, that upstate New York region, because they don't get a lot of help. They don't. And some of these farmers up there are really struggling. So I'm glad you went there because, honestly, Brooke, they need your help.
4: Well, it's 100% true. And I tell you what, the farmer, the rancher, the backbone of our country, you know, farm security is national security. Said if we can't feed ourselves, we lose what freedom is. We have nothing to give to our next generation. It is an existential issue for our country. It's hard enough to be a farmer and a rancher in a Texas or a Georgia or a red state. But imagine being and how difficult it would be to be a farmer or a rancher in a state like New York or California, where your governor, your elected officials, you know, at least at the state level, are not just not supportive. They're almost doing everything they can to put you out of business. It's nonsensical and it's so destructive. So coming to upstate New York yesterday, I'll be back again. Those are the most American of Americans. They love this country. They love our president. They're so proud of their fifth, sixth, seventh generation dairy farms. I was with the incredible family yesterday, the Craven family. Their great-great-granddad bought that land about 30 minutes outside of Syracuse in 1890, and they have been milking cows on that land since 1890. But what the government is doing, trying to take your land in New York and put solar panels on it, trying to push these people off the land. Mm. It is heartbreaking, and we got to fight. We just have to do better for our people.
3: I'm glad you mentioned solar panels. This is our 33rd Secretary of Agriculture. We talk all the time about the great Trump appointees and hirings in his administration. Brooke Rollins, for me, is right there at the very top of the list. And this windmill idea, I mean, how many places does it have to fail? I mean, they actually wanted it to run in Germany. They did a whole summer of this this windmill. They shut off, obviously. They had no other energy source. And there was no wind all summer long. So these poor Germans were dying of the heat the whole summer. But Hochul is one of the, it's terrible. What's with these windmills?
4: Terrible. And, you know, it's funny. I remember the first term, and I was in the first term, the first Trump White House. I was running all the domestic policy for him at that point. And I remember when he started, and this is what, almost 10 years ago now. You've lived it with him every single minute. But when he started talking, when he first began to run the crazy Paris Climate Accord, and I don't know how much you remember of that, but it was this, you know, yes. Every country is joining up to basically destroy themselves internally by not allowing themselves to use fossil fuels. We're all going to move to wind and solar and all the things. And that was obviously the Obama years. And I just, you know, I was down in Texas at the time. I was fighting it down there like crazy, but everyone was just resigned. And the only other country in the world who refused to sign up, I think, was Syria, maybe, like a very third world country. And this president, God bless him, said, this is absurd. This is going to destroy our country. We're not going to do it. And even some of his own administration in that first term tried to talk him out of it. Like, sir, you can't leave the Paris Climate Accord. We'd be the only other country other than Syria who is not in it. And he said, this is insane. It's going to cause prices to go up for all of our people. We're going to cede, you know, everything to China, basically, because China signed on, but they weren't going to follow it, obviously. So there were so many reasons for that. Now, we've seen the president in so many ways. We've seen President Trump's initial idea that was considered outside of the box or not part of the normal way of thinking. We've seen it all come true, and it's certainly been true on wind and renewable energy. And the fact that not just a few states, but a lot of our blue states, including New York, are still, you know, in this crazy world where they want to take farmland, they want to put windmills and solar on it. By the way, the windmills and the solar panels are made in China. They know that the Chinese know exactly what they're doing, and we're destroying our ability to provide energy for ourselves while taking the ability to feed ourselves off the table too. And that's what's happening in New York right now.
3: It's interesting because the president was in China when you guys had a big event in Maine, I guess, and J.D. was there. But the president is now going on the road with you, Brooke. He loves you. And it's a big trip. And I love that state. I've actually been a couple of years since I've been there, since the, since the RNC, when we nominated President Trump on that magnificent Thursday night, just 5 days after he was shot in Butler, Pennsylvania. Of course, I'm talking about the great state of Wisconsin. And it looks like, Brooke, you guys are on the way to Wisconsin with the boss.
4: That's right. No, it has been an amazing run. It's remarkable to see. I mean, I believe the point we were in 1776, in the 1860s, for the very soul of America. And to be a part of that is the greatest blessing. It's hard. It's very hard work. It's 7 day a week, 20 hours a day.
3: She must be on the move.
4: And to be part of history.
3: Yeah, you must be on the move because the audio was perfect and now we're losing her just a little bit. I did want to ask her about these screw worms because we had that conversation with Wyatt Imus down at that Imus Ranch in Texas. Are you still there, Brooke? Or?
4: Yeah, I can hear you great. Can you hear me?
3: Now you sound great. So I used to work for this guy named Don Imus for many years in radio. Trump knows who he is very well. He used to put his stuff.
4: Oh, yeah, I know who Don is.
3: Right. So Don has this big ranch down there in Texas. He passed away a couple of years ago, but his son, Wyatt, he actually trains show horses, and I've kept in touch with Wyatt. And I had read a couple of weeks ago that these screw worms were making their way down to Texas, and Wyatt said, Sid, don't laugh. It's a big issue because our cattle, which, of course, we import, we'd rather import the cattle than the illegals. He said it's become a huge issue, these screw worms, and it looks like it's not exclusive to the state of Texas. What the hell's going on with that?
4: Well, this is very ironic. I'm talking to a New York City guy about screw worm, but it is actually a national issue because as our cattle herd is at an all-time low, the price of beef, the president talks about quite a bit, is at an all-time high. The left's base, you know, assault for years has caused this cattle herd to be so low. And at the same time, the screwworm is a flesh-eating pest, a pest we beat back in the 1950s, the 1960s. But the open border policy of the last administration, combined with the cartels, the illicit movement of cattle, has brought the screwworm to the very front door of the border down in Texas. So we are on it. We've been on it for a year. The Biden slept on it. Nobody did anything, but we're building massive facilities. We have teams deployed. We're ready. We're ready for it. If it comes across, hopefully it doesn't, but if it does, we'll be ready.
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2: On Thursday, former Congressman Peter King joined Sid for his weekly appearance on Sid and Friends in the Morning to say it's about time President Trump put New York City Mayor Zohran Mamdani in his place.
3: Pete King, are you excited about this, or do you stay with your mindset of, I left the NBA, I don't care?
5: Well, I'm excited for New York, and I don't want to be raining on other people's parades, but I just can't get back in. But let me tell you something I was thinking of actually just yesterday. I was a Knicks fan back in the early 50s when they had Harry Gallant and Sweetwater Clifton.
3: Wow.
5: Joe Lapchick was the coach.
3: Yeah.
5: But anyway, you show you how things have changed. With 100th grand for a ticket now, 250,000 a ticket. My recollection is in the early 50s, the Knicks and Lakers were in the finals, the NBA, but the circus was in the Garden. And they had to play the championship series in the National Guard Armory on 26th Street and the 69th Regiment Armory. Huh? That's how sports have changed in New
3: York. Wow.
5: So all those great players, Carl Braun, Connie Simmons, Vinnie Barilla, Dick McGuire, all of them, and George Mikan with the Lakers, they were playing in the National Guard Armory on 26th Street, which couldn't have held more than a few thousand people.
3: Wow, that is a great story. That's cool. Thank you for telling me that. You're George Mikan. He started with the Minneapolis Lakers before they even moved to Los Angeles.
5: Yeah.
3: Well, I keep getting asked this question. I was on Joe Pags. He's a big-time radio guy, number seven in the country, according to Talkers Magazine. He's best friends with Hannity. Used to be a Long Island guy. Ironically, he lives in San Antonio, Texas. And he called me yesterday because I've kind of become the anti-Mamdani face all over the country. They know... You want to bring on a guest who's going to kill Mamdani, you call Sid. So I was talking to Joe Pags yesterday, and he said to me, he said, Sid, the city's a mess. It's divided. You know, the mayor just about hates everybody, you know. If the Knicks win, can it bring the city together? Now, my answer was, sure. I remember 9/11 brought the city together. That shouldn't be the question. The question is, how long will it last? What do you think?
5: I would hope, first, as I said, I'm not into it. I used to be. I really used to be. I lived and died with the 1970 Knicks, the 1973 Knicks with Barnett. I got down the whole list, Kazzie Russell, Mike Reardon, you know, not just the superstars. All those guys were great. Having said that, it can, if the mayor knew how to play it the right way. I mean, I was not a John Lindsay fan, but when the Mets won in 1969, that got Lindsay reelected as mayor. They were able to bring the city together. Certainly 9/11, you know, the way Rudy Giuliani brought the city back. So great moments of great victory and moments of great tragedy can bring the city together if the mayor somehow would play it the right way. But nobody believes he's a real New Yorker. Nobody believes that his heart and soul is there. I mean, there's just no I haven't seen anything real about this guy at all except his love of socialism, the anti-Semitism that's there. And let me just go off topic a little bit here. I really wish President Trump were not saying Mandami's a nice guy.
3: I know.
5: He's not a nice guy.
3: No,
5: and
3: I know.
5: Nothing to do with his economics. He could be a socialist. He could be all of that. That wouldn't cause me to dislike him. I would oppose him. But he's an anti-Semite. He's anti-American. I don't know how you can say a guy like that is nice when he's talking about a global intifada, when he's silent, when there's, you know, when they're tearing the Columbia campus apart, and they're rioting in the streets, and they're attacking synagogues. I mean, this is a... So anyway, that's my own...
3: No, listen, you know I feel the same way. I talked about it at 6 o'clock this morning, and you also know, Pete, because you and I are very close, that I've texted Trump time and time again. When I got in trouble a couple of months ago and all the Democrats came at me, every one of them, from Letitia James to Chuck Schumer to Kathy Hochul to Bill de Blasio to even morons like Richie Torres, and I ended up apologizing to the mayor the next day, you know, that was all based upon a message I had sent to Trump where I said, stop saying he's a nice guy. And he did it again yesterday. I am with you 100%. I couldn't love this president any more than I do, and he loves me, but I don't get it. This need, he's compelled to tell us. He knows that real New Yorkers, Jewish New Yorkers, hate this guy. It's the last thing we want to hear. Can't he just say, I'm rooting for him, I'm going to try to help him, I want to save New York City? But he keeps saying it. He did it again yesterday. And I would tell Trump right to his face today, I've done it before, stop saying it. He keeps saying he's a nice guy, he's a good guy. I'm with you 100%, Pete. President Trump needs to stop that nonsense because at the very core of his heart, trust me, he doesn't believe that.
5: I know that. I mean, he's got angry people for a lot less than that, I'll tell you. But also, I mean, just the pure politics of it. Right now, Bruce Blakeman is a great candidate. You see so much going for him. But his main weapon is Mandami. I mean, he can point to Mandami. Often in campaigns, you exaggerate. You try to sort of make your enemy worse than he is. But Bruce Blakeman can say that if he's the governor, he can point to Mandami as being the threat that is facing New York. This isn't a make-believe threat. It's real. It's like Janine Driscoll. I mean, she lives right on the New York City border. She saw all those illegals being piled up just several feet from where she lived. They'd have community meetings, how to protect themselves during that whole time when all the illegals are being put in stashed in hotels right on the Nassau border. So Bruce knows firsthand what it is to be fighting off the bad guys.
3: Well, Bruce, you're right. So Bruce needs to step it up because I'm going to tell you, you already know this, Pete, but just in case you just tuned into me, you don't know this. You know what Bruce is going to be on Monday night? Sitting right next to President Trump at Madison Square Garden in that Dolan box, game three. So we're going to come home either tied at one, which is still good, maybe up 2-0. That would be amazing. But our friend Bruce, who I spoke to again yesterday, I speak to Bruce every day like you do, every day. He's going to be sitting next to Trump. He needs to tell the president, Mr. President, please, he's not a nice guy. He's a scumbag. He hates everybody. Forget about the Jews. He hates the Christians. He wasn't there when Ronald Hicks was installed after Dolan. No. He hates the cops. Unless you're a Muslim and he can scream, Inshallah, Inshallah, on Hot 97, which made me nauseous, he doesn't care about you. So Bruce needs to sit with Trump on Monday, Pete. You need to tell him this and tell him that.
5: And Bruce, by the way, is really killing himself in this campaign. He's everywhere. I was with him last night at Jeanine's campaign kickoff. The guy is, he should be exhausted, but I tell you, I don't know if he's running on adrenaline or what it is, but he's been campaigning all day, all night, everywhere, up and down the state, all over, you know, the five boroughs, Long Island, upstate, everywhere. And he's in great form, but again, it sort of undermines his argument when he's saying, elect me governor, I'm going to stop Mandami, and then, you know, Donald Trump has said that Mandami's a nice guy. He's not a nice guy. And, you know, we can have real differences on issues. The fact that he's a socialist, I wouldn't hate him for that. I disagree
3: right.
5: with him.
3: Right.
5: But when he's out there, anti-Semitism, anti-American, anti-cop, and just dividing race against race, going after middle-income homeowners, and, yeah, we know the reason for that. It's because he thinks they're all white. That's basically
3: that's it.
5: A guy is saying race war, class war, it's terrible. The worst thing ever for the city of New York.
3: Can't argue. The worst thing ever. I want to get to the Iran conflict. President spoke yesterday, and he said things are going great. And you know, Pete, you've been around a long time. You've seen a lot of wars. You were involved in Homeland Security. Very important part of that, too. You did a tremendous job. I don't know, Pete. Maybe I'm not a historian like you and Bernard were, but usually when there's a ceasefire, you don't strike each other every day. I say that jokingly because it's a joke. It really is a joke at this point. We have a ceasefire, and we bomb each other every day. Israel and Lebanon, they've got a ceasefire, and they bomb each other every day. Now, Congress comes out yesterday, and they vote to limit Trump's war powers here. And you knew the regular, the same names, Warren Davidson out of Ohio, Tom Barrett out of Michigan, Brian Fitzpatrick out of Pennsylvania, and, of course, the worst of all, thank God he's leaving, Thomas Massey out of Kentucky, plus every Democrat. What do you think about Congress deciding yesterday to limit Trump's war powers?
5: It's really bad form. Even if you have issues with the war, The president is in very delicate, sensitive negotiations. And I can tell you, Iran is watching every word being said in the United States Congress. So that just strengthens Iran's hand against the president. And listen, I can understand some frustration. The fact is, wars are never easy. I think the president thought this was going to be easier than it was. It's going to be tough, but he's willing to hang in there. He's willing to take the hits on it. But you can't have Congress undermining. If they want to talk to him behind the scenes, if they want to do that, that's one thing. But there comes a time when you have to put the country first. And I don't know what they thought they were achieving by letting the world know that a majority of Congress disagrees with the president. And we know the Democrats, listen, if Biden were the president, they'd be supporting the war completely. So that's hypocritical. But you're right, though. If Republicans just switch over on that, listen, if somebody was a confirmed pacifist, that's one thing. But we know these guys aren't, especially someone like Davidson, who's a conservative from Ohio. I don't know what he's trying to prove on this. There was the Marjorie Taylor Greens. They are that type. But to me, it's really something, a mistake here. And I think that also, and I'm not trying to be a Monday morning quarterback or a second guesser, because I support us being in Iran. I'm just surprised, though, that there wasn't a better plan to keep Iran from closing the Straits of Hormuz.
6: Right.
5: I mean, it wasn't that. They just seemed to do it overnight.
6: Yep.
5: Military did everything. And also, I think this maybe is a time to try to, again, behind the scenes, work with the allies, because some of those NATO countries do have very good minesweeping abilities. Ukraine is very good as far as fighting off the drones, and especially the mines and drones that are being used to close the straits. But we can't be running away. At the same time, these people criticize the president. And also, listen, the average person out there trying to make a living, paying, you know, $5 a gallon for gas is a lot. I understand that. But also in wartime, there are certain sacrifices. So I think if the president, I agree with you, he shouldn't be saying it's a ceasefire, because it's not.
6: No.
5: I think it's be straight with the American people and say, listen, this is tougher than we thought. We're going to hang in there. We're a tough people. We're going to win this. There's more involved here than just the short term. It's saving your children, the grandchildren.
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2: Finally, Border Czar Tom Homan makes his return to the morning show to discuss his surprise visit last weekend to Newark's Delaney Hall ICE Detention Center amid an ongoing hunger and labor strike by detainees.
3: My good buddy Tom Homan. Tom, good morning, buddy. How are you?
7: Doing great. Thanks for having me.
6: It's great to have you. So was it marinara sauce, or what exactly was on the spaghetti?
7: It was a meat sauce. It was a ground beef tomato sauce.
3: Fantastic. I mean, I'm laughing, but I'm not really. I just, you know, listen, and we'll get to New York in a little while, but this governor, this Mikey Muhammad Sherrill, I call him Mikey Muhammad Sherrill, she walks around, Tom, New Jersey, like every day is Ramadan, dressed like an Arab. I don't get it. And she goes to mosques and Passaic and all these types of things. And then you get the Newark mayor, and you said it. This has nothing to do with the food or the place. The place is fine. They just want to abolish ICE. So they lie every day. And like you said, you saw that firsthand this weekend, didn't you?
7: Yeah, you know, I went up there, and I went up there for a few reasons. Number one, I wanted to see the facility for myself. Number two, I wanted to make sure this facility was hardened so these violent protesters that attacked ICE officers could not make it into that facility. I've got to protect the detainees, got to protect the officers. So I went up there, and, you know, we added embassy fencing, Jersey barriers, additional lighting. We put more drones in the air. You know, no one's going to get in that facility unless we let them in. And if they happen to somehow get in there, they're going to have a bad day, because we have several special response teams waiting for them. So, you know, we hardened the facility. I talked to the mayor. I talked to the governor. I talked to the police. I talked to the state troopers. And pretty much did the same thing I did in Minneapolis. Was, look, the street riots, that's not the job of immigration officers. That's your job. And they're shutting down roads. They're putting up illegal roadblocks. And they're not letting people, you know, the truckers drive through. This is your job. And every time we call you for assistance, you don't come. So, you know, we came up with an agreement, and they went down there, and they finally shut down the road. They finally, you know, started letting traffic go through. And I asked them to put up a protest. They want to protest, set up a protest area for them. And they did that. And so everything I asked for, they did. And now they're doing their job, but now they're threatening they're going to stop doing it. And, you know, I hope they don't, because if they don't, I tell you, I know a guy named President Trump that is not going to put up with it. You know, if they can't control their streets, he will.
3: Oh, no doubt about it. And, you know, I said this to President Trump on this show less than a month ago. It's going to sound awful. I admit it, Tom, but I don't care. You know me, I don't care. And I said that places like Delaney Hall in Newark, New Jersey, you know what Democrats really want? You know what they really want, Tom? They want the next Rene Good. Swear to God. They're almost hoping and praying that one of our officers, in an attempt to defend him or herself, kills one of them, because then they go yell and scream across the country what horrible people agents are and law enforcement people. I know it sounds awful, but I swear, Tom, I really believe in these riots that Democrats hope somebody dies. Is that too much?
7: No, I think they're looking for their moment, right? They think they're going to somehow, you know, they want to create issues. They want to see chaos in the street. They think it helps them in the midterms. And, you know, I think American people are smarter than that. I mean, we just, you know, we know that the people who cross that line, who actually assault officers, not even from that area. You know, they're bussed in. They're paid protesters. And Fox News came out with a good thing yesterday, you know, about the background of all this stuff. And they're right. I mean, bottom line is this is a coordinated effort to create chaos to turn the American people against this administration. And look, I told the mayor and I told the governor, I said, you know what? You know what the best you can hope for? Is just if this stuff don't quiet down, every illegal alien we arrest in the state of New Jersey, I'll fly to Texas and detain them there. And that, you know, is that good for the migrant community? Moving away to their families, moving away to their attorneys? Because, you know, when they're in the facility and they're going through proceedings, I have no problem with their family members coming for visitation. But if you're going to cause a ruckus like this on purpose to make up stories to try to get the detention facility shut down, I'll simply move the aliens to another state and detain them there. Because we're not going to stop arresting aliens. We're not going to stop detaining aliens. But that facility isn't going anywhere. That facility is going to stay there. And there's another reason why we're pushing for our own federally owned facilities. You know, everybody's raising hell about the warehouses. Well, this is one of the reasons we want the warehouses, because we're going to build federal warehouses on federal land, and these local politicians got nothing to say about it.
3: You know what I find interesting, Tom? This is the great Border Czar, Tom Holman. Good for you, by the way, Tom. Is that these psychos, and some of these people are family members, so they don't care how awful their family members are, what they've done. I mean, some of these people that the Delaney Hall Detention Center, they've allegedly done some really bad things. I mean, the worst crimes. And you would think the way the media covers this and these Democrat politicians talk about it, you would think that these are innocent people. Wait a second, Tom. Last I checked, they're in this detention center because they did something illegal, right? Right?
7: Yeah, they're all in the country illegally. They're all being detained per law, per statute. And I mentioned the other day when I looked at the cases, many of these people in the facility aren't available to be released. They can't be released by federal law because they're either final orders or the criminal history does not allow to be released by federal law. So I told the governor, I told the mayor, I said, look, all these people, even if I wanted to release them, even if I said, you know what, let's just release them, I can't. It's illegal to release them. So we're detaining the right people for the right reasons, and we're going to keep doing that. New Jersey is no different than every other state that we're running operations on. Same thing coming to New York. I had a meeting with Governor Hochul a couple months ago, and I told her, if you sign this legislation and bar 287G agreements, we got a lot of 287G agreements in New York. We don't have a lot, but we got really big ones. If you stop our cooperation from the sheriffs and you don't let sheriffs rent me beds, same thing's going to happen. We want to send more agents to New York, and every alien we arrest will fly out of state. How is that good for anybody? I mean, I'll do it. I got no problem doing it. But she went ahead and signed the legislation, so, you know, we'll be coming to New York.
3: Bottom line, right? I mean, she, you know, she is, I got to tell you, she is so anti-ICE. And look, you know how much I love Trump. I know you're very close with the president. I'm close with the president, so I text him. And he says nice things about Mom Donnie, Tom, and I go crazy. And he says he's a nice guy. He said it again yesterday, he's a nice guy. He's not a nice guy. He's not. He hates the Jewish people. He hates the cops. He hates Christians. Unless you're a Muslim, he really has no use for you. He's not a nice guy. He's a bad guy. And he hates ICE. So both of these reprobates, the governor of this state and the mayor of this city, are on record saying, hey, Holman, F you. That's it. We're not working with ICE. She's already signed the governor anti-ICE legislation just 2 days ago, Tom. 2 days ago, Mom Donnie said it again. We're not working with ICE. She wants to take the masks off, right? She's okay with pro-Hamas people running up and down the streets in New York, Holman, wearing a mask. But your agents, she's willing to put their lives on the line and take their masks off. These are two terrible people in New York. So the question is this. Will there come a day, Tom Holman? And I thought it would happen with Gavin Newsom. Will there come a day when you guys start to arrest, this is a serious question, these politicians that continue to get in our way of keeping our city safe?
7: You know, DOJ is looking, they're suing these sanctuary policies. I think it's illegal what they're doing. I'm not an attorney. I'll leave it up to DOJ. But I can tell you, lawsuits are being filed every day against sanctuary cities. I personally think that, you know, in my career, let me explain this real quick. In my career, it's a felony to knowingly harbor or conceal an alien. I prosecuted U.S. citizens when I was an agent for harboring an illegal alien in their home or in their place of business. So if you have an official that says you cannot go in that jail and talk to this illegal alien, and we know the illegal alien's in there because when they fingerprinted them, the prints go to NCIC. They automatically bounce against DHS databases. So we get a printout. Okay, illegal alien Tom Holman is in Holman County Jail right now. Now, if we go there and they don't let us in the jail, and we know he's in there, and we told them this person's illegal, we want to talk to him, if they don't let us in there, how is that not harboring?
3: It is.
7: So that's the question I pose to DOJ and Todd Blanch. And they're looking into it.
1: 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Weekend Review. 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And 107.1 WLIR Hampton Bays. 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
8: I'm Matt Piper. Bahrain's government this morning says Iran fired ballistic missiles and drones toward it and Kuwait. The foreign ministry says they were intercepted and called on Iran to immediately cease attacks on its Gulf neighbors. The statement came hours after the U.S. military said it shut down Iranian ballistic missiles and drones launched toward the Strait of Hormuz yesterday. The exchange of fire further frays a shaky ceasefire with Tehran as the Trump administration ramps up pressure on Iran to make a deal to end the conflict. Back here, the trial of a Texas teenager stabbed to death at a track meet is underway with the first of 35 witnesses offering testimony. That testimony will resume today. Carmelo Anthony is accused of fatally stabbing Austin Metcalf, a 17-year-old student-athlete, last year. The case has drawn national attention amid controversy, racial tensions, and threats. News Nation's Xavier Walton is there.
9: Potentially the most impactful witness, at least to this point, the third witness. This was a Frisco police officer who was involved in locating the weapon that was used. So in this case, it was a pocket knife. They showed an 11-minute long body cam video. It shows the entire process from when he got onto the scene to where they were trying to create the crime scene and then also locating the weapon that was used.
8: The defense says the stabbing was self-defense. Sports. Game 2 of the NBA Finals last night. The Knicks beating the San Antonio Spurs 105-104. The result sends the Knicks home with a commanding 2-0 lead in the best-of-seven series, with Game 3 set for Monday. A lawyer for the Justice Department tells a federal appeals court panel that no court can stop the president's ballroom project. The administration has been asking the court to allow it to press on with that ballroom without congressional approval. But the National Trust for Historic Preservation says the Trump administration does not have the authority to construct a new ballroom after demolishing the east wing of the White House.
10: In this case, it's about who controls federal property. Is it Congress, its owner, or is it the president? It's temporary tenant, and the Constitution is clear. It is Congress.
8: No ruling after a 2-hour-long hearing yesterday. It is Pope Leo versus Bad Bunny. Both are in Madrid this weekend as the Pope heads to Spain, the first Pope in 15 years to do so. On the plane on the way there, the American Pope joked that there may be a question among some on who to see because Bad Bunny is performing two shows on his 10-concert Spanish tour in the Spanish capital.
11: With the question, do you want to go to Bad Bunny or see the Pope? Many will go to
8: no ruling after
11: I think there will also be a few there to see the Pope.
8: The Pope there saying, I think there will also be a few here to see the Pope, and that says something, he said. This is the Worldwide News Network.
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13: Good morning. Well, we begin today with a warning about the weather. Yes, it's going to be hot. Yes, it's going to be humid. Yes, there'll be some sunshine and some clouds. And it'll be breezy. And it'll be 93. But there's a dehydration and heatstroke warning issued for this afternoon. And tonight, more heat with severe thunderstorms, and there's the problem. Those thunderstorms could be pretty severe, bringing down branches and that sort of thing. Tonight's low is going to be 70, so no need for any pyjamas tonight, I'm afraid. Air conditioning on full blast, please. And then tomorrow, Sunday, hot and partly sunny again, 83, but still with that T-storm warning, so you must be careful. Well, wow, what a great game it was last night. So close, they did it. The Knicks stealing home court in the NBA Finals again. The team took down the Spurs 105-104 to take a 2-0 lead in the best-of-seven series. Yay! Karl Anthony Towns led the team in scoring with 21 points. He grabbed 13 rebounds. New York has now won 13 straight postseason games, and that's the second longest streak in league history. The Knicks coach, Mike Brown, says it was a competitive game. He's not wrong there.
14: What a ball game. This is a fantastic ball game. They made a run, we made a run, they made a run, we made a run.
13: But not running from his responsibilities. Next game is Monday night at the Garden. President Trump will be there, so will Mayor Mamdani, who's paying for his own ticket, apparently, in the cheaper seats, we're told. Yes, the bugle signifies the stage set for the Belmont in Saratoga Springs this weekend, later today. It'll be a rematch between the top two finishing horses from the Kentucky Derby, Renegade and Golden Tempo. Golden Tempo won that race but skipped the Preakness, which was won by Napoleon Solo, and that means there will be no Triple Crown winner this year. Shame. Quickly, weather-wise, do watch out for the heat today. Thunderstorms are the problem. John Terrett, 77 WABC News.
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0: This is the James Golden Show with James Golden, a.k.a. 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
1: This is a Fox News alert. AP is now projecting Democrat Javier Becerra will advance in California's gubernatorial primary race. The former California Attorney General and U.S. Secretary of HHS was considered an underdog until the departure of Eric Swalwell from the race. Let's bring in Fox News contributor Ray.
2: I hope the media looks at this election that's taking place in California, where they think it'll take 7 or 8 days to count the votes. Can you believe this? I mean, they spend all that money on the machines, the big voting machines. They think it's going to be 7 or 8 days before we know who won the election. But the numbers are looking strange because without any vote counting, the numbers dropped very precipitously for two Republicans that are doing well, that had been doing well. And I hope you're all watching it because I'm watching it very closely.
3: That is one of the things we are watching. The disgraceful California system of elections once again on full display. Welcome to the Saturday Morning Extravaganza. I am James Golden, Bose Nerdly, with you here. If you'd like to be part of the program today, 800-848-9222. The riots and insurrection continue outside of Delaney Hall in New Jersey. You have this Senate candidate in Maine under fire with new attacks, Graham Plantner, and Democrats, some of them, are starting to peel away from him. Overseas, Henry Nowak. Cases being discussed in the United States State Department has weighed in. It is a huge matter internationally. It goes to many of the things that we in this country are dealing with, a two-tier justice system that favors illegal immigrants or immigrants, legal over American citizens, and in the case of the UK, over citizens of the United Kingdom. Huge issue. What is happening in the marketplaces is something that we will discuss today. I'm looking forward to catching up with Princess Diana on the program. Mr. Bond will join us at 8:30. His name is really Thomas Lemming. He is a great, great resource when it comes to understanding the world of finance. And why are we going to speak with him? Many people are excited about the SpaceX IPO. And they see this, I missed Apple, I missed Nvidia, I missed Tesla. I'm going to jump in on SpaceX. And I've had calls from people, I have other people looking at it. Well, we're going to talk about IPOs. And most people, including me, and I'm not saying most people is, most of us that are not in the financial game, so to speak, don't really understand how do people get into these IPOs? How do you get in early? How do you discover? So all of those things we'll talk about with Thomas Lemming. Now, I also want to begin today with something else. 82 years ago, on this day, at this time, Americans were giving their lives in numbers that are astounding. June 6 was the year, 1944. As I just mentioned, 82 years. So if you were born on that day, you would be 82 years old today if you were fortunate enough to be living. It is most of the men who were at D-Day and women in support, most of the armed services, are dead now. And D-Day is quickly becoming a forgotten memory in the American consciousness, and it should never. the fate of the entire world, and that is not hyperbole, rested on what happened that day. The Supreme Allied Commander of the war, World War II, General Dwight D. Eisenhower, of course, who would later become president, gave the go-ahead for what is still the largest amphibious military operation in history, in the history of mankind. There has never been, and hasn't been since, anything like what happened on D-Day. As dawn was breaking, 18,000 British and American parachutists had already landed. 13,000. Think about that for a minute. 13,000 aircraft had been mobilized to provide air cover. 13,000 planes, each one of them piloted with crews. The numbers are amazing. By the day's end, over 155,000 troops, Americans, British, and Canadians, had stormed the beaches of Normandy and started their push inland. Before D-Day, Hitler and his armies and the Axis powers had been in control of almost all of Europe. They had taken it over. And sadly, the European seems to have forgotten these days all the lessons that were learned. And though that alliance now between the United States, Britain, and to a lesser extent Canada are now strained. It was a day of heroism that has been exemplified in movies ever since, but the loss of life was horrific. The bravery was incredible on the part of those fighting for the freedom not only of our country, but of the world. Now, I don't talk about D-Day every year, but this year, I don't know, for some reason, with all the turmoil going on in the world right now, it seemed very appropriate to do it. Many of us think, wow, these times are, we've never seen anything like it. And yeah, we haven't, in our generation, seen anything like some of the things we are seeing today. But our parents and our grandparents saw a world that was devastated almost beyond comprehension by conflict. What we are going through today, all the turmoil today, in comparison to what our parents and grandparents went through, doesn't hold a candle. Literally, freedom in the world could have been extinguished if Hitler, if the Axis powers had won that conflict. And as of D-Day, by the way, it wasn't a fait accompli. We did not know what the world then did not know what the outcome of that conflict would be. It was in doubt. Most of the entire world as we know it, over 70 different countries were involved in the theaters of where this war was taking place. It was truly a world war, the world at war, with the outcome uncertain. And if not for the United States of America, most of the free world right now would be enslaved. This country was the difference in keeping the light of freedom, burning around the entire world, not just America. And so when you hear today people glibly, as you hear at Delaney Hall calling people Nazis or the Democrats calling Trump Hitler or all of this, these people are demeaning and ignorant of what was truly at stake in World War II. When you hear people call people Nazis for, let's say, deporting people that have broken the law, these people are so ignorant and demeaning of what the Nazis, who the Nazis, what that evil truly was. The genocide that they brought to this planet should never be forgotten. The 13 million people that were singled out because they were Jews and treated to abominable horrors, that should not be forgotten. But it was not just Jews. It was anyone that did not agree with the Nazi philosophy. What they did, for instance, to homosexuals. What they did to people that were gypsies. How they considered the Slavic races inferior. And what they tried to do to them. The starvation that they spread across Europe and into Russia. These people were evil beyond belief. And the comparisons that are made now on an everyday basis, calling people Nazis, this, that, and the other, are just take away from the evil that had inflicted the entire world, and that evil should never be forgotten and should never be repeated. And that evil, by the way, was not the only evil of that century. When you look at then what took place in Russia after World War II with Stalin and his evil rule, and then you look at what happened in China as they threw off their history and embraced communism, and then you look at what happened around Southeast Asia going into the next 20, 30 years afterwards. Ladies and gentlemen, what happened to the world during those years, from 85, 86 years ago up to the 20th century, had to be the most horrific century in the history of mankind. If you just look at the numbers that were killed over ideology, be it the Nazi ideology, the communist ideology, we are looking at over 100, easily over 100 million people that were wiped off the face of the earth. It was an evil that is almost incomprehensible. And so on this January 6th D-Day, I would just like to give a heavenly salute to all of the Americans who and the Canadians and the British and everyone else, because there were troops from all over the British Empire. There were troops from all over the world that had tried to join this fight to stop what had occurred. And their lives and their sacrifices should never be forgotten. Ever. James Golden, Snurly, 800-848-9222. Jay and the Americans bring us in this morning.
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3: He passed away at age 81 in 2023. 800-848-9222 is how you reach us. Stay right there. The Saturday morning extravaganza just getting underway.
4: Bye-bye.

0: This is Greg Kelly. On June 6, 2026, honor those who serve this country, like me. 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
3: Subway surfing continues to be a deadly problem in New York City, and cops say a 14-year-old boy was recently killed. An 18-year-old is recovering from critical injuries after they fell while riding on top of a subway train headed over the Williamsburg Bridge. Subway surfing has grown in popularity in recent years as a thrill-seeking social media trend. I'm James Flippin, and this is the Worldwide News Network.
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5: Today, the Chicago Bears Board of Directors votes to move the football team to Hammond, Indiana. That, the delight of Indiana Governor Mike Braun, who encouraged everyone there to welcome the team, but said he knows the board's vote is not a final decision.
6: It's still got due diligence, but this is definitely a big threshold and I think justifies all the work we put into it to date.
5: Indiana lawmakers introduced a bill in January to create the Northwest Indiana Stadium Authority to build and own the stadium, with the Bears making lease payments that would help pay for it. FIFA now says it will allow fans to bring their own water bottles to some stadiums during the World Cup, adjusting a policy that had barred spectators from bringing refillable bottles into the tournament's 16 stadiums. In a social media post, it says fans will be permitted to bring one soft, plastic, 12-ounce, factory-sealed disposable water bottle. Matt Piper, Worldwide News Network, New York.
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Right here, right now. 77 WABC. James Golden Show. Four words that mean business. With James Golden, a.k.a. Bo Snerdly.

0: Billy Preston passed away on this day in 2006. You know, he's called the fifth Beatle. In fact, he's the only, I have to check with Lord Voldemort with this. I believe he was the only person that was given credit on a Beatles record. It was like the Beatles with Billy Preston. And I think that's a singular tribute from the Beatles. At one point, the Beatles had considered having Billy Preston join the group. Then, of course, he had that great hit with Sarita. With You I'm Born Again. Remembering the great Billy Preston, James Golden, Saturday Morning Extravaganza, 800-848-9222 is, again, how you reach us. 800-848-9222. Let me go and just very quickly talk about what is happening at Delaney Hall. I think we have sent an overnight clip in from Delaney Hall. Cut 14. Just hit that really quickly. Folks, it is a mess, it is chaos, and it has been. Go ahead, anytime. Just hit it.
1: May I please leave one time?
0: This is some guy trying to get out.
1: Come back in.
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3: You're worried about work in the morning?
4: Quit your job! It's not silly!
0: They are hitting cars coming out. They are swarming cars coming out. I saw one guy spit at one of the ICE officers down there. A journalist got knocked down. It was his own fault. A car was trying to get through. He's running up to the car as it's moving. It knocks him down. And now he's complaining and they're all complaining. It is total bedlam and chaos out there. And this is the fault of the governor of New Jersey, Cheryl. It is the fault of Ross Baraka, from Planet Newark, the mayor. These people refuse to allow the state police, they've withdrawn them, the local police, to have order out there. It is total bedlam, riotous behavior, more violence than you will ever have we ever saw on January 6th. Now, Democrats are still whining, moaning, bi-itching about January 6th like it's the worst thing that ever happened to America. Why is that? That is because Democrats themselves, elected Democrats, felt threatened. Every single day across America, Americans are not only threatened, they are murdered, they are raped, their children are harmed. In some cases by criminals that they have let out of jail through their policies, or illegal immigrants that they have let in through their policies, every day, and they don't care. Now, outside of Delaney Hall, for over one solid week, we have seen the violence that is a total insurrection, and Democrats are not making an issue out of it. This is why I never want to hear about January 6th again. The actual leaders in the Democrat Party are not threatened. And so this is allowed to continue. What has to happen at some point is that the National Guard has to be called out. Since you have Democrats, this disgrace of a governor, Cheryl, and Ross Baraka won't get control of the situation, we're going to need the National Guard. 800-848-9222 is how you reach us. James Golden boasts an early Saturday morning extravaganza continues. Don't go away.
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8: A flesh-eating insect that can devastate cattle herds called the New World Screw Worm Fly is knocking again on Texas's doorstep.
9: Mexico reported 8 new detections. One of those was a 5-year-old goat approximately 25 miles from the U.S.-Mexico border.
8: Agriculture Secretary Brooke Rollins calls it a very serious threat to the livestock industry. She blamed Mexico for allowing the insect to advance north, along with the cartel smuggling of people and animals into the U.S.
9: This is, of course, our closest confirmed detection to date. There is no doubt that this is a very, very serious threat.
8: Rollins says the latest detection was 25 miles south of the Texas border in Mexico. That's the closest yet. Noam Layden, WABC News.

0: The James Golden Show. It's politics, but theater of the mind with James Golden, a.k.a. Bo Snerdly.
1: You know the song. The year was 1965. Rolling Stones release what for many would be their first introduction to the Stones. Now, this was long before the word crossover was invented in music and radio. The Rolling Stones was played everywhere. It was played on black stations that played pretty much R&B. You know, back then, American music totally segregated. Still is, to some degree. The Stones were played on black radio. The Stones were played on Top 40 radio. The Stones were played on everywhere. Everybody knew about the Rolling Stones. And you know, it still doesn't sound great as soon as you hear it?

0: believe it or not, in some places in the UK, they didn't allow it to be played because they considered the lyrics too sexually suggestive. We listen to this today and we're like, this is what? Sexually suggestive? No. James Golden, Bo Snerdly, with you here on Saturday morning. Yes, indeed, my friends. Oh, if you are in the New Jersey area, by the way, if you're from anywhere all over the country, we invite you to call in. Ever popular and growing program here in many markets across this beautiful United States of America. 800-848-9222 is how you reach us. We're going to take some calls pretty soon. But if you're in the New Jersey area, I had on one of my dear friends yesterday, who is conductor, Patrick Burns. He is just amazing. And he's taught me. He teaches me. I have to say, we meet up on Zoom sometimes, and he'll open up a score, and he'll just teach me things about how scoring works and composition. He's just so wonderful to me. And they're having a performance in Bloomfield, New Jersey. There's a ticket price attached to it. It's not free, but it's with the Bloomfield Youth Band, which I understand is comprised of about 60 people, an orchestra minus the strings. But it's just going to be great. And that's happening tonight. You might want to look into it at the Bloomfield Middle School in New Jersey. It is his 40th anniversary of being a conductor. And so it's just amazing stuff there. So if you're in the Bloomfield area, check that out. Bloomfield Youth Band at the Bloomfield Middle School. There's a ticket price attached to it. Anyway, I want to get to some telephone calls. People are calling in unexpectedly for me. I hadn't expected anyone to really call in about D-Day, but quite a few people want to talk about it. John is calling in from Queens. Welcome. Good morning. How are you this morning?
1: All right, James. And I wanted to tell you one thing. I remember when you used to be with WRL, right?
0: Oh, yes, yes, yes. That's where I started my radio career.
1: Yeah, and I know Jerry B. and Jeff Troy and Bobby J. and Jane Tubman Irving and George Flowers. But I want to tell you that my father was in the 4th Armored Division.
0: Your father was in the 4th Armored Division. Now, let me ask you a question, John. Did he talk about it with you?
1: Yeah, he talked about it with me, too, and he talked about it with my family.
0: And what is your remembrances of all of that, how it affected him, and how important do you think that was in not only his life, but of what actually took place on the ground this day? This day is a pivotal day in the history of the world, this date. June 6th.
1: Well, he talked about the army, and we went to the reunions and Willa Roma. And you know the Willa Roma, right?
0: I believe, yeah.
1: Yeah, it's a resort in Monticello, and we used to go all the time there.
0: Lovely. Well, look, I'm so glad you're calling. And those are fond people you brought up. I know everyone that you brought up from the WWRL clue. Jerry B., Jerry Bledsoe, is my cousin. That's how I got in the business. I visited him at the radio station, and the first day I walked in there, fell in love with radio when I was 14 years old, and that's how it all began. So thank you, John. I so appreciate your call. Let's go to Niagara County in New York. Kevin, welcome. You're upstate in Niagara County. How are you, Kevin?
2: Good morning, dear Bo Snoodley. Very good talking to you, good sir. And I want to say a special heartfelt thank you to the few remaining veterans from World War II. And my daddy, I'm saying like J.R. Ewing, my daddy actually, when we were a colony of Britain, when they exchanged bases for ships with the Brits, you know, He worked very closely with the U.S. Navy when they were there in the Caribbean back in the day. So I have a very close, heartfelt feeling for, World War II veterans and all veterans, as a matter of fact, you know. And do you know, Bo Snurdly, that one of the most top secret situations relating to what the Caribbean played, especially Trinidad, during World War II? Do you know when they did new inventions and stuff for submarines and so on? It was on the naval base in Chagaramas, Trinidad, that they did all those submarine trials and tests and stuff. And do you know the song Rum and Coca-Cola by the Andrew Sisters?
0: I know the song, yeah.
2: Yeah, well, Point Cumana is where the naval base was, and they only declassified that back in the 80s. Yeah. So
0: now let me just say this. I knew about, and this is what I meant earlier. Folks, we can't grasp how truly big this war was in terms of the 70 theaters across the world that it was 70. We see these histories of World War II, and as much history as we know about it, there's so much more that we don't, like the fact that you just brought up. I had never heard that before. And I have been reading, or if I had, I glanced over it in doing the tremendous amount of reading. And there were several operations that were happening in the Caribbean. The Nazis were there trying, because they understood the significance of the Caribbean in their global schemes. And so there were confrontations in the Caribbean as well with the Nazis. Of course, part of the British Empire was there, as well as other European colonial nations. So this is just, it's just astounding. And I think we have all lost, many of the younger generation have no insight at all into how pivotal D-Day was, how true Nazism and the embrace of Nazism could have resulted in a world that freedom would have been totally extinguished. It's just astounding.
2: Oh, yeah, absolutely. And as a matter of fact, there's a book by a former lieutenant commander from the British Navy, Trader Coast Guard, called U-Boat Activity in the Caribbean. While they were watching the ports in other areas and so on, the real good crude oil for the war machine actually came from Trinidad. So a lot of tonnage was sunk in the Atlantic, right, that actually came out from that little island that played such a significant role, which I'm proud to say that I have a heritage with. So God bless them all. And as a non-lactating male, you heard about that one, right, in New York?
0: Yeah.
2: Right? Sorry, yeah. You talk about it later.
0: Yeah, New York State. Folks, we covered the story during the week. New York State legislators, Democrats, now want to remove the word mother and father from everything legal. They say it is not inclusive enough. They want to refer to mothers as gestating parent and to fathers as non-gestating parents. This is just, it's the insanity of what it's like to be Democrats these days.
2: Yeah. World War II anniversary, let all the school kids stand 1 minute, just 1 minute of silence. I think they should make that federal law.
0: It would be wonderful if we could have an understanding and an honoring of our ancestors, especially those who fought to preserve our freedoms. I couldn't agree more. Thank you, Kevin. Appreciate the call. Let us quickly go to Melvin in the Bronx. Melvin, how are you?
3: Thank you for making my case. Put all the truth out there and let the truth fall when it's going to fall. What is Executive Order 9981 signed by President Harry Truman July 26, 1948 because a Sergeant Isaac Woodard, a Black Army veteran, after being discharged?
0: Yeah, first of all, hold on. Most people can't even understand what you're saying. Are you talking about Harry Truman's order regarding segregation in the armed forces?
3: We were fighting World War II, but you talk about freedom. Freedom for whom? when the fight continued and so forth, and how that Sergeant Isaac would wind up in the jail cell because nature called. And of course, he wanted to use the restroom to relieve himself. He wound up in a jail cell, blind in both eyes, because the chief of police and one of the deputies beat him down physically in 1946. Now, what was the world fight for freedom for when Hitler didn't trust the communists and the United States don't trust the communists?
0: Let me tell you something, Melvin. Look, I understand the anger. My father, my uncles, and so many others fought in World War II overseas in the European theater in Korea, where they had more freedom than they had when they came back into the United States. Okay? I get it. But you know what? Our parents, for the most part, even though the Democrat Party kept them oppressed in America, even though the Democrat Party was still treating them as third-class citizens in America, still loved this country and still believed in the promise of America. And if they can do that, and if they did that with everything that was thrown at them, we should have an obligation to also love this country and further this country's interest in any way that we can to make better lives for our children and our progeny as they did. We can go on and complain about every injustice that was done to past generations, and there are many in every generation. And what's the point? What's the point? If you are not making life better for those that will follow you as our parents did without wavering, what is the point? Love you, Melvin. Thank you for the call. Appreciate it. James Golden, Snerdly. Every time I hear this record, it takes me back. The Four Tops. Heavenly birthday for the lead singer of the Four Tops, Levi Stubbs. So many hits from the Four Tops. I mean, you know, you think about Motown. I mean, the Four Tops, all their hits. The Temptations, considered, of course, the lead male group. But the Four Tops were banging them out, too. And then you had Martha Reeves, the Vandellas. You had the Supremes. You had Stevie. You had Marvin Gaye, Tammy Terrell, Gladys Knight and the Pips banging them out. And we're still just scratching the surface. Happy, and of course the Funk Brothers, the musicians behind all of this. All us out of Detroit, Michigan, which, well, Detroit is now Detroit. James Golden, Snerdly, Saturday morning extravaganza continues. Don't go away.
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0: 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We don't just celebrate music, we feel it.
1: Ladies and gentlemen, if American music had a founding voice, it might very well belong to Louis Armstrong.
2: And I think to myself,
1: born in the rough neighborhoods of New Orleans, Armstrong rose from poverty.
2: What a wonderful world.
1: To become one of the most influential musicians the world has ever known. With that trumpet in his hands and that unmistakable gravel tone smile on his voice, Satchmo transformed jazz from ensemble entertainment into an art of individual expression. Songs like What a Wonderful World and Hello Dolly made him beloved across generations. But musicians knew the deeper truth. Armstrong revolutionized rhythm, improvisation, and performance itself. He carried the spirit of New Orleans onto the world stage and became a global ambassador for American music.
0: Celebrating Black Music Month.
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6: Worldwide News Network update. I'm Matt Piper. A Virginia man who was having an affair with the family's au pair has been sentenced to life in prison without parole for the murder of his wife and a man who was lured to the couple's home as a fall guy. Brendan Banfield claimed he shot Joseph Ryan after he came across Ryan attacking his wife. But prosecutors say Banfield and the au pair set Ryan up in a scheme to get rid of Christine Banfield. Even after being found guilty, he maintained his innocence.
7: I'm greatly disappointed in the legal system. The system has failed not only me, but also Christine, my daughter Valerie, the Bensons, and the rest of my family. I was found guilty of a crime that I did not commit, but it's actually impossible to have committed the crime, as the prosecution, their experts, and their witnesses have presented.
6: Banfield said he loved his wife, and although he did have affairs, he never intended to leave her. This is the Worldwide News Network.

0: The James Golden Show. It's politics, but theater of the mind with James Golden, a.k.a. Bose Nerdly.
1: Looking forward to hearing from Princess Diana a little bit later in the program this morning. Oh, man. You know who this is? It's Dino.

0: Oh my gosh, on this day, how it's chills. On this day, well, tomorrow's the anniversary, actually. June 7th, 1917, Dean Martin was born. American singer, actor, comedian, film producer, king of the cool, Dean Martin, member of the Rat Pack. I tell you what, I love Dean Martin. I loved him always. You know, do you remember the, I don't know whether you remember, the movies that he did that were kind of a knockoff on all the spy movies that was going on. He was Matt Helm. And there were a bunch of movies with the Matt Helm movies where he was, you know, Mr. They were great. We used to run to the movie theaters when there was a new Matt Helm movie out to see Dean Martin. Dino. And, of course, then that brings up the Dean Martin, Jerry Lewis thing. And what great entertainers there were. There still are. But, I mean, those entertainers were just an amazing group of people. All of them. And happy heavenly birthday to the one and only Dean Martin. We're going to play another Dean Martin song a little bit later. Well, or maybe soon. I want to get back to the telephones very quickly. People have been holding. Gene is calling in from Mount Vernon. Gene, how are you?
1: Fine, thank you. Bo, in 1944, my husband, who was born in 1932, was 11. I was born in 1937. So I was six, and we really knew nothing about D-Day at all. And I now know and am reminded of June the 6th being that day that was D-Day. And in June of 1964, my husband and I were tourists for a year, 1964, in Ireland. And the month of June, we had purchased bicycles, and we went across Ireland from Dublin to County Kerry on our bicycles. And on June the 6th, we didn't really think about it, but we stayed at Dromineer at a little place where we stayed overnight. And after we had supper, a TV set was on, and we saw a former president, Dwight Eisenhower. And we wondered what was going on. And what we did see was that he had films of D-Day in Normandy in 1944. And all the poor soldiers that were trying to get out of the water and were dying, couldn't get out of the landing craft. And you know, and then we realized that what D-Day really meant. And we've thought about that ever since. I'm going to be 89 this month, and my husband will be 94.
0: Wow. And so this is what I, folks, and look, they were alive, but children. And so understandably, you wouldn't be focused on it then. But those, what you talked about, those scenes, the actual footage, was horrific. They were, these men, so many of them never made it out of the landing craft. Those who made it were under so much intense fire on the beaches. The human effort that it took and the bravery that it took to take those fields at Normandy were astounding. And, of course, if you have ever seen, as I did, Saving Private Ryan, I tell you, I was, of all the movies, war movies I've seen, that one blew me away. And I remember speaking to a friend of mine whose father was at D-Day. And he said when he and his father had went together when Private Ryan opened and saw the movie, it really affected his father. And his father said of watching the movie, that is exactly what it was like there. Those scenes in that opening of that movie showing the horror that took place on those beaches should always be remembered. And whatever people might think about Steven Spielberg and all the rest of this stuff, I think he did a great service to humanity with that movie, Saving Private Ryan, to show what the Allied troops went through on D-Day. Gene, thank you for the call. We appreciate it so much. Coming up in the next hour, folks, more of your telephone calls. If you want to continue, I'm surprised we're getting so many calls on this, frankly. But if you want to continue to talk about this, we can do it. As we remember Dean Martin, Dino. Our number uno coming to a close. Our number duo coming up. Thomas Lamming, Mr. Bond will be with us at the half hour mark. We're going to talk about IPOs, SpaceX, and all that stuff. But we have got so much more ground to cover, too. So stay with us. James Golden, Snurly, Saturday Morning Extravaganza continues.
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5: I'm Matt Piper. The Knicks head back to New York with two wins under their belt in the NBA Finals. Last night's game win 105-104 against the San Antonio Spurs. Knicks center Karl Anthony Towns on ESPN.
6: The reason we won this game is because we gave ourselves a lead. We played hard. We got ourselves a lead. It's something we've done so well in this playoffs. We've gotten leads and we've held the lead. Today, the Spurs fought. They got themselves back into the game, put themselves with a chance to win. And you know, the grit, the resiliency, New York City showed up, the fans showed up, the energy showed up.
5: Game 3 is Monday at the Garden in Midtown Manhattan. It will be the most expensive NBA Finals game ever. The average price for a ticket, $6,000. Graham Plattner, the Democratic candidate for U.S. Senate in Maine, insists voters will support him despite controversies about his past. He addressed reports last night of sending explicit messages to women while married and allegations of volatile behavior. Plattner denies some claims and says he's a changed man. Despite concerns, many Democrats back him, seeing him as their best chance to unseat Republican Senator Susan Collins. For her part, Collins made history this week, casting her 10,000th consecutive Senate roll call vote, extending an unbroken voting streak that began in 1997. The Trump administration makes its case before a federal appeals court on why it believes it has the authority to build the White House ballroom without further approval from Congress. News Nation's Hannah Brandt has more.
7: There were three basic issues that they argued over inside of the courtroom. The first being whether the plaintiff here has standing. The government says they don't. But the National Trust for Historic Preservation, which is the group that is suing over this ballroom, says they do. They're arguing that's because of aesthetic injury, essentially saying this ballroom would block views of a national landmark, which is, of course, the White House. The second issue here is whether the president has authority to build this ballroom legally.
5: The third issue, the Department of Justice argues, is national security. The project features underground bunkers, hospitals, and anti-missile fixtures. The court has not issued a ruling just yet. The U.S. military says forces struck Iranian coastal radar sites today after shooting down drones launched by Iran toward the Strait of Hormuz. It is the latest escalation complicating efforts to end the war between the two countries. The U.S. military believes the four Iranian drones were targeting regional maritime traffic. Iran's Revolutionary Guard Corps says it had targeted U.S. bases in Kuwait and Bahrain in retaliation for U.S. strikes and fired on four tankers attempting to cross the strait without its permission. We have learned of a third deadly shark attack in 4 weeks in Australia. This time, a spearfisher has been killed. The 35-year-old was spearfishing with family in Western Australia when he was attacked today. Authorities suspect a 15-foot white shark was responsible. This is the Worldwide News Network.
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8: Just after 8 a.m., here we are at the local news desk on 3rd Avenue. John Terrett checking in. Today's weather, hot and humid, plenty of sunshine, the high 93. But there is a warning out there, and that warning is about thunderstorms. They could be very serious tonight and tomorrow Sunday, so you must watch out for that. Let's go to the garden, shall we? What a great night it was. Pandemonium around Madison Square Garden in the evening, but they did it, those Knicks, over in San Antonio. A 2-0 lead in the best of seven. The Knicks coach, Mike Brown, says it was a very competitive game.
13: This is a fantastic ball game. They made a run, we made a run, they made a run, we made a run.
8: So, now it's on to the garden Monday night. President Trump will be there, so will Mayor Mamdani, but they won't be sitting together, apparently. And still with sport, the stage is set for the Belmont in Saratoga Springs later today. It'll be a rematch between the top two finishing horses from the Kentucky Derby, Renegade and Golden Tempo. You'll remember Golden Tempo won that race, but he skipped the Preakness, which was won by Napoleon Solo, and that means there will be no Triple Crown winner this year. As you may have heard in the national news, there were more protests overnight at Delaney Hall at the ICE Detention Centre in Newark. Protesters kicked cars as they left the area, and a photographer was knocked to the ground. Here's an unbelievable story. An argument over distributing flyers may have prompted an attack on an elderly man with a broomstick in Brooklyn. The victim, police say, is 98 years old. They say he walked into his building near Maple Street in Rogers Avenue in Prospect Leffert's Gardens and saw Tashira Abel distributing flyers in the lobby. The building has a no-flyers policy. It turned into an argument, and police say the 27-year-old repeatedly punched and kicked the 98-year-old man. After that, she hit him with a broomstick and a metal chair. Remarkably, he was treated for only minor injuries. She's been arrested and charged with assault, burglary, and a weapons count. A reminder of the weather, very hot today and tomorrow, but watch out for those thunderstorms. They could be dangerous. 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
17: A flesh-eating insect that can devastate cattle herds called the New World Screw Worm Fly is knocking again on Texas's doorstep.
18: Mexico reported 8 new detections. One of those was a 5-year-old goat approximately 25 miles from the U.S.-Mexico border.
17: Agricultural Secretary Brooke Rollins calls it a very serious threat to the livestock industry. She blamed Mexico for allowing the insect to advance north along with the cartel smuggling of people and animals into the U.S.
18: This is, of course, our closest confirmed detection to date. There is no doubt that this is a very, very serious threat.
17: Rollins says the latest detection was 25 miles south of the Texas border in Mexico. That's the closest yet. Noam Layden, WABC News.

0: This is the James Golden Show with James Golden, a.k.a. Bose Nerdly.
1: But what would you say to a Republican who says, James, if there was a Republican combat veteran who had a Nazi tattoo, a Totenkopf tattoo, you wouldn't be so forgiving? What would you say to that?
2: It's true. I would say you're exactly right. If that person was a four-time combat veteran, I'd say I'd never vote for him, or maybe it's her now. We have women in combat. But you know, you can't, but I wouldn't vote. I wouldn't vote for, I think the greatest danger we face right now is from Donald Trump.
3: James Carville with Jake Tapper on CNN. The person they're talking about is Graham Plattner, who is the Democrat front runner in the Senate race for Maine. That primary is coming up, but he looks like he's going to be the guy. And of course, every day new revelations are coming out about Mr. Plattner. This Totenkopf tattoo that he has. Let's explain that really clearly. The Nazis, we just got through talking about D-Day, or just were talking about D-Day, and the threat to the world, the entire world, that Nazism under Adolf Hitler, and it wasn't just Hitler, the Axis powers presented. One of the horrors that we had never seen before was what took place in the concentration camps. And to compare, Democrats are out comparing ICE detention centers to these things. It's just beyond ignorant and beyond hurtful to the men and women in law enforcement who are treating the people inside these detention centers with respect and with humanity in ways that the Nazis never did, never dreamed of. This tattoo that the Democrat likely nominee in Maine had was worn by the SS. Not just the SS, but the SS in concentration camps, where mass exterminations of human beings was the practice. And if you have never read, I have read Auschwitz. I have read some of the other books of what happened in some of these camps, like Treblinka. And it is almost beyond comprehension that human beings could treat human beings in this way. The mass genocide using the gas chambers, and that was only after other experiments in mass killing were tried by the Nazis, and what they did to try to eliminate 13 million people because they just wanted them off the planet. And this Democrat claims he didn't know what the tattoo was. And that begs incredulity. How can you, as a grown man in the armed forces, go into a tattoo shop, pick a tattoo, and not even inquire, what is this? What is this that I'm putting on my body? With a military history, not understanding the significance of putting on a military tattoo that was worn by the Nazis who were intent and wore it proudly as their mark that they were involved in the mass extermination of Jews, of gypsies, and anyone else that the Nazis deemed to be unfit for human life. And it is astounding that the Democrats are still, many of them, it's astounding to me that Chuck Schumer, who is Jewish himself, actually endorsed this man. who wore on his body, until he had it covered up, a tattoo that was from the era, and a tattoo directly taken from the SS tattoo that was worn with those intent on exterminating Jewish people from the face of the earth. And yet you have Chuck Schumer endorsing him. I tell you, it's almost beyond belief. We have many people on the phones. I'd like to get to as many calls as we can, so I'm just going to ask all of you on the phones to please, and I say this with all due respect and gratefulness that you're waiting and that you're on hold. Just please get right to your point, because we want to try to squeeze in as many calls as we can. I want to talk about what's happening with this Graham Plantner guy. I would like to, at some point, get into this situation overseas that's happening with the Nowak murder and our response. It is a huge story. It is not going away. And then there are so many other things in the news. So I tell you what, at 8:30, at the half-hour mark on this one, we're going to talk with Mr. Bond. Tom Lamming is his real name. I call him Tom Bond, cousin of James Bond. But many people want to know about SpaceX and how can I get in on this IPO and all that stuff. So we're going to speak with him about that. I have so many questions about IPOs, too. You know, you hear all the time people get in on these IPOs, next thing they're rich. Well, how does a normal person get it that doesn't really have an investment background? How do you get into an IPO? Should you get into the IPO? What is all of that stuff? So we're going to talk about that with Tom Bond coming up. Let's do this. Let's take some calls right now. People have been waiting. And I'm going to move into some of these other stories. Folks, we have 60 pieces of audio in our lineup today. We're not going to get to all of them. But we've got some doozies in here for you. Let us go to Joe in Ronkonkoma, New York. Joe, thank you for holding. What's on your mind this morning?
4: Good morning, Bo. If anybody had to be a replacement of Phil Rush's shoes, I'm so glad it's you. With that said, my father-in-law was a World War II veteran. He lied about his age. It was always a question as to how old he was, because he lied about his age and enlisted at 17 years old. He ended up being a paratrooper. He had shrapnel in his hip, never tried to claim disability until much, much later in life. Now, he never, ever talked about his experiences at all. In the last weeks of his life, he was in a VA nursing home, and we were visiting with him, and it was a gorgeous starlit night, and we wheeled him outside in his wheelchair and said, "Grandpa, look at the sky. Look at how many stars you could see." And he said, "It reminds me when I jumped out of the airplane at night." Okay, now think about that. Okay, 17, 18 years old, jumping out of an airplane at night with a parachute behind enemy lines, not knowing where you're going to land or whether you're even going to survive. This is a generation that you look at young people today, they don't even come close to the caliber of young people back then. And finally, we convinced him to try to, you know, apply for some sort of disability. He was in his 80s, and it dragged on for years because he needed a hip replacement, and he couldn't get it. And it dragged on for years. One of the reasons was they couldn't find his records. So finally, he did get some sort of settlement. It might have been something like $2,000, which was nothing. And by that point, it was, you know, he was too debilitated to even have a hip replacement. But like I said, and his story is not unique. That's the amazing thing, you know.
3: Joe. I got chills listening to the story you told of your granddad, 17 years old. And I couldn't agree with you more about the caliber of those men. And let us not forget those women who served. We had so many women involved in the war effort, and their stories haven't really been told either, but fully. But yes. And what a great generation of human beings they were. And it is just astounding to hear these stories. And I'm glad you had a chance to spend time and hear that from his lips, his experience. That's just amazing, Joe.
4: And he actually passed, I think, about a week later. So it was a very, very moving experience for my wife and I to actually have him share that with us. So that's what I wanted to let you know.
3: Thank you. What a blessing. Thank you, Joe. It's so wonderful to hear from you. Thank you. Andrea is calling from Washington Township in New Jersey. Good morning, Andrea. What is on your mind this morning?
5: Good morning. I'll be 76 in September, and I had an opportunity to go to Paris last spring with my daughter for vacation, and I told her I could never, in good conscience, go to Paris without taking the trip to Normandy. And we both took a bus tour out of Paris. It was about a three-hour drive, beautiful countryside, and we got to see the beaches of where these men stormed. I got to just relive in my mind seeing everything. It was the most emotional day I've had in many years. And there's a beautiful museum there. The highlight of the tour was the American Cemetery. As far as the eye could see, there were buses, and people there, respectful, walking around the cemetery. It was just magnificent, and magnificent to see that people have not forgotten what happened. I studied a lot of American history in elementary, middle school, high school, college, and I have to say that I concur with everything your other people said today and what you've been saying about this greatest generation. I had uncle serve, my aunt was a WAC. She went over to England. She served. And it really is beyond words. So I encourage everyone who goes anywhere to France or close to take that bus tour. It was filled with Americans, and all of us were just very grateful for their sacrifice.
3: Thank you. That's beautiful, Andrea. Thank you for sharing that with us. Wow, folks, you all are blowing my mind this morning. Ina is calling in from Manhattan, New York. Good morning, Ina. How are you?
6: Good morning, Joe. Thank you. My father was in the Royal Air Force at D-Day, and he told us the story when he come. I'm 82 years old. I was born in March. So when he left, I was like 2 months, so I didn't see him until I was 4 years old. And he came to New York and bought me an American doll girl with the matching dresses like me and everything. But he told us about D-Day. And then when I saw it on the TV, exactly the way he taught, and he saved a lot of Americans when he get to the water. The Americans was like, they thought they were the enemy, and they had to raise their flag, and he saved a lot of Americans in the water with their foot blown off and stuff like that.
3: Wow. Ina, God bless you, Ina. Thank you for sharing the story of your father, a veteran of D-Day, and amazing stories we're getting today, folks. James Golden. It's nearly the Saturday morning extravaganza. Today is the birthday of Dave Roberry. He's the keyboardist. The rising sun. With the Animals. This, of course, their biggest house of the rising sun. James Golden Snurley, keep it right here for the Saturday Morning Extravaganza. We'll continue.
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14: It's Francis Albert Sinatra, and I'm honored to play his music, share some stories, and just swing, baby.
16: Because the conditions in orbit cannot be replicated, scientists are now developing new medicines by sending modules into space. News Nation's Nancy Liu says California-based Varda Space Industries is a company hoping outer space can be used to create new medications for people on Earth.
17: The work is based on decades of medical research on the International Space Station, which has confirmed the clear benefits of having molecules crystallize in microgravity. Varda just announced a new partnership with United Therapeutics to develop new treatments for rare pulmonary diseases. But really, the possibilities are endless.
16: The growing space industry is allowing for more research, but for now, it is very expensive. FIFA says it will allow fans to bring their own water bottles to some stadiums during the World Cup, reversing an earlier policy. Matt Piper, Worldwide News Network, New York.
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0: 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Four words that mean business. With James Golden, a.k.a. Bo's Nerdly.
1: We have time for a few more voices, so we're going to get to them. Michael is calling in from Rockaway Beach in New York. Michael says here, you want to talk about your uncle's experience with D-Day. What is that experience?
2: My Uncle Frank was a ranger, sergeant at D-Day. And he told me stories that, I can't even go into, but it was unbelievable. It was towards the end of his life. He never spoke to us about it before. And he was dying of cancer, and then he said, I got to tell you this. I haven't told my kids, but I'm going to tell you the stories. I mean, he met Patton at the Battle of the Bulge, retreating, and Patton pulled out his pistol on my uncle and said, Sergeant, where do you think you're going? He says, we've been given orders to retreat. He says, I'm countermanding those orders. Get your ass behind my tanks. Get your ass up that road and send me back trucks full of dog tags. But the reason for my call, though, is that my uncle was very, very angry at the French. He encountered a lot of collaborators with the Nazis and the British. He said every time we got into a war, it was precipitated by the British and French inaction to stop Hitler when he invaded the Rhine and the Tsar. And he also said to me that the thing that I recall right now is that when you think about what Trump's doing in Iran and stopping them from getting the bomb, and our European allies, again, are not cooperating with us, it harkens back to that malfeasance on the part of our allies back in the 1930s.
1: Whoa and whoa. You, my friend, have hit a few nails on the head here. And thank you for sharing that. That is an interesting story with Patton and your uncle. That is a mind-blowing story. And that is what Patton, you talk about the warrior ethos, that was General Patton. And that story you shared, I had never heard, of course, that story before. I'm sure that that story should have made it into a movie somewhere about General Patton. But man, you have just told us something that I'm sure most people have never, ever heard before. That have studied World War II and have studied the life of General Patton. That is amazing. Thank you so much, Michael, for the call. Bobby, quickly, we have just a few seconds.
3: Yeah, my friend and his father is 100% German, and our government sent him to storm Normandy. He was a sniper, and when he was asked, he said he didn't mind shooting the German enemy. Now, he had a bad car accident after the war, and he daily medicated with alcohol. One day, my friend found him on the porch, speaking German, believing he was fighting the Nazis. But the father said he didn't know how to speak German.
1: Whoa.
3: And I'll just say, in June 13th of 42, because I'm on Long Island, the Nazis landed in the Hamptons. U-boat 202 landed off Amagansett in Operation Pistorius, and George Dash, their leader, with three other uniformed Nazi men in a rubber raft, came ashore on a mission conceived by Adolf Hitler.
1: And what happened to them is we, most of us know what happened to them. It didn't end well for them. Bobby, thank you for the call. Folks, we'll be right back. We got Matt's Pick of the Day coming up. We have Mr. Bond coming up. Tom Bond, cousin of James Bond, talking about IPOs. More of your calls at 800-848-9222. Stay right where you are.
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2: 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John Katzimatidis with Congressman Nick LaLota discussing the divide over the National Women's Museum.
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10: Charles Marino, what keeps you up at night?
11: All the threats that came across the border during the Biden administration. Anybody in the law enforcement agencies would tell you the same. 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
10: There have been reports, I think it was over 200 plus known or suspected individuals on the terrorist watch list. I mean, that's just the tip of the iceberg, right?
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12: From the 77 WABC newsroom on the east side of Manhattan, I'm John Terrett. So they did it. The Knicks stole home court in the NBA Finals last night. The team taking down the Spurs 105 to 104 to take a 2-0 lead in the best of seven series. Knicks coach Mike Brown is exhausted but elated.
13: This is a fantastic ball game. They made a run, we made a run, they made a run, we made a run.
12: And Mike Brown has been explaining why the team is so good this year.
13: You work on connectivity throughout the course of the year for moments like these.
12: And the Spurs coach, Mitch Johnson, has been talking about Victor Wembanyama attempting a game winner.
14: Just put Fox and Victor in a pick and roll there. Fox made a good pass to him and he caught it with some space, took a good shot.
12: So now it's on to Monday night at the Garden. President Trump and Mayor Mamdani will be in attendance. John Terrett, 77 WABC News.
1: The James Golden Show. It's politics, but theater of the mind. With James Golden, a.k.a. Bose Nerdly.
15: Ladies and gentlemen, halfway through the show, you know what that means. I look forward to this every week. I have to admit, I learn something every week. When it's Matt's pick of the day, and it's time for Matt's pick of the day right now.
16: That just warms my heart, knowing that, A, you look forward to it, and B, that I could be part of the new thing that you learn every single day, Bo. And today with I Want to Dance with Somebody, Whitney Houston captured her second UK number one single. Global Smash went number one in over a dozen countries, and won a Grammy Award for Best Female Pop Vocal Performance in 1988. We were talking a little bit about it before, though. I brought up that I was going to do this, and you said to me, don't refer to her as the queen. She's the princess. The real queen is Aretha Franklin. I told you that one of my queens is Beyonce, but looking at this list of notes that I jotted up on my way over here and last night for this pick, I gotta disagree with you both. She is hands down the queen of female artists. I had to cut it down. I had so many things. It started to sound like a manifesto. for Whitney Houston. So I just decided to go off the dome with a couple of things that I personally know about her.
15: Okay.
16: And we'll start with the fact that she remains the only artist to achieve 7 consecutive number one singles on the Billboard Hot 100. Her sophomore album, Whitney, in 1987, was the first album by a female artist to debut at number one on the Billboard 200 chart. And she is still the only woman with 3 albums that topped the Billboard 200 for more than 10 weeks each. She has 6 Grammy Awards, I should say, which everyone obviously knows. But she's also won 22 American Music Awards in her career. And in 1994, she won 8 trophies in a single night, which matches the one and the only Michael Jackson. And if that does not show how dominant she was and how amazing she was for the music industry, I don't know what else does, Bo. She is the queen. The queen of female artists. And there are obviously so many great ones out there, but she stands alone. She is the one and only queen of female artists.
15: Now, here is what you're not taking into account, because you can't. At the time that Aretha broke,
16: yes,
15: the country was very different than the time when Whitney achieved all of those wonderful, which she deserved.
16: Very
15: I'm not saying
16: true,
15: Whitney
16: though.
15: Doesn't
16: true.
15: Deserve it. Okay? It was a different age when Aretha broke through with everything that she did.
16: So many.
15: We lived in an age that was musically segregated in America.
16: Yes.
15: You didn't have the opportunity. Black artists didn't have the opportunity to advance the way it is because of Aretha Franklin.
16: 100%.
15: And because of that generation of artists that paved the way for the success of art, and not to take away her talent.
16: No, absolutely.
15: Because I love some Whitney Houston.
16: There would be no Whitney Houston if it weren't for Aretha Franklin.
15: Boom.
16: Absolutely.
15: Ree is the queen, my brother.
16: I can't disagree with that.
15: But I'm not saying that Whitney isn't either. As you know, queens pass on in succession.
16: Exactly.
15: So for her generation, Aretha was the queen. That has not taken away the great, wonderful Whitney Houston. Like I said, I always learn something from your analysis for Matt's pick. I love what you do, Matt.
16: Appreciate that, Bo. Thank you so much.
15: It is time, ladies and gentlemen, to check in with Tom Bond. His real name, I call him Tom Bond. I met Tom on a cruise. And we were having dinner together, and Tom came in with this tuxedo. And I was like, damn, who was this guy? And I told him, yo, man, you look like James Bond or something in here. And Tom Bond, you must be his cousin. And Tom Bond and I have become a very good, dear friends. And Tom is in the finance business. His name is Thomas Lemming. And Thomas, welcome to the program again. You've been here before. And welcome back, Mr. Bond, Tom Lemming. How are you this morning?
5: I'm good. Thank you so much. And James, before we get started, you know, we spoke earlier in the week about doing the show today. It didn't occur to me that it was June 6th at the time. But, you know, our firm, Normandy Investment Advisors, is named after our firm's president's father landed on Utah Beach. And so we thought that'd be a great way to honor not just his effort, all the soldiers' efforts, and that kind of is in keeping with the theme of this show. But we can go on to SpaceX, but another Normandy connection.
15: No, I am so glad you brought that up. That is amazing. Tom, this impact that D-Day had on, if it were not for the effort of those brave Americans and the brave allies, British, Canadians, and allies from all over the world that helped liberate Europe, this world, freedom, might well have been extinguished for many generations to come if it weren't for their efforts. And we owe them a debt.
5: And unfortunately, so many of those people are dying. I think 1,000 a day or something like that. There won't be many left. My dad fought with our firm founder's dad later in the Battle of the Bulge, 6 months later after the D-Day landing. And there's very few of those people. Both our fathers have passed away. It's special to have known somebody that actually experienced it and can tell you, how impactful it was on their lives and how it changed the future of the world.
15: Absolutely. Thank you for sharing that. Wow, Tom, that's just amazing. Folks, one of those spontaneous cosmic connections. Let's talk about, all right, so SpaceX. I have friends, I want to get SpaceX stock. Everybody, IPO, SpaceX is going to be huge. If we buy SpaceX and we get it on the IPO, why, in just a little bit, we'll be millionaires or we're going to do really well. And so I called you and I'm like, Tom, I'm going to get into the SpaceX thing. And okay, so where do we start? Do we start with the basic understanding of how people get into an initial public offering, and then specifically your thoughts on SpaceX?
5: Okay. I'll start by saying most IPOs don't work out. The history of IPOs, we all remember, and we can all say, gee, I wish I'd been in the Apple IPO or the Microsoft IPO or what have you. But survivor bias is real, and we know the survivors, and for every one of those companies, there's dozens that go to zero. And so it's not a slam dunk. But now let's talk about SpaceX. SpaceX is already the largest space launch vehicle company in the world. They've got like 85% market share. Most companies IPO is little companies that they may make it, they may not. Maybe you've heard of them, most not. This is already a mature company. It'll be the seventh largest company in the S&P 500 the day it goes public. So this one will have longevity. And then the question is valuation appropriate to make money on it? But we can get to that later. If you want, let's talk about how could you buy it if you wanted to.
15: Okay, let's start there. If you wanted to, how could you do it?
5: Okay, it's not easy. I'm familiar certainly with the way, if my guess is a lot of your listeners have an account at Charles Schwab. So I can speak to that one specifically, but the steps would be the same elsewhere, at Robinhood, at Fidelity, and so forth. This IPO is unique in that Musk wanted to give it, to give access to retail clients. Typically, investment professionals buy these big mutual fund companies, insurance companies. Anyone that manages large sums of money is viewing IPOs at one time every day during the late 90s. But certainly every year you're looking at a number of IPOs to own. And this one's unique in that 30% of the stock is being carved out for retail. So if you go on your Schwab account and go, and I can tell you the key clicks, you can just go up to trade, go down to, you know, it'll open up a drop down, go down to IPOs, and you can fill out a form, a conditional offer to purchase, a COTP form. So you have to answer some questions about your investment knowledge and your relationship to people in the, or firms in the financial industry. You could be blocked from doing it, or if you work at SpaceX or something like that. But it'll give you an opportunity to literally state how many shares do you want. My guess is already I think it's at least two times oversubscribed. I think that'll end up being larger. So if you say you want 500 shares, you may be lucky to get 100. It'll be rationed in that way. But you can simply go through those steps. Now, that is working this way for SpaceX because Elon Musk wanted individuals, people like the people listening to this program, to have access. But you'll need a brokerage account, and you're probably going to have to answer the questions. I'm not telling you how to answer the question, answer them truthfully, but you're probably going to have to say something about, you know, you do have some experience and so forth. It does ask you, you know, what is your level of investment experience? What is your level of risk taking? And so answer those questions truthfully. But that's the way the process works for this one. That is very unique. That's not the norm for the next IPO will not work that way. This one's special.
15: Okay. So now you've answered that. And this is very interesting, by the way. And I want to just come back to this after we talk about SpaceX valuation, because most people don't, I mean, for years, this IPO, IPO, IPO, And a lot of people are locked out. They hear about it after the fact. And they're like, well, how do these other people get to invest in these things and I can't? Or I don't know how. So that's one thing I want to come back to. Now this issue of valuation. Okay, treat me like I'm a financial novice, and I don't know anything about valuations and all that stuff. So when you talk about SpaceX and the valuation, explain this to me like I'm a novice. What is that about?
5: Okay, the first thing to recognize on SpaceX, the company is unprofitable. So even though it's by far the largest provider of launch vehicles, along with Starlink service. Some people are maybe listening to this program through their Starlink system. Others, most people are on cable or something like that, but you can get access to the internet through Starlink. They have, if you use Grok, which I do, that is part of SpaceX. It's their artificial intelligence agent. And so it's a huge company, but it is spending so much money to build these new technologies, it is unprofitable. It lost about $5 billion last year. And so the question is, what will this be worth? If you go through some gyrations and have your fingers crossed a little bit, but not totally unreasonable, you can project that maybe this company could earn, you know, I've seen estimates of maybe $17 a share many years out into the future, you know, 5-6 years out into the future. And so then you can put a multiple. How many times of that earnings would you pay for the stock? And so right now you're buying something. It's almost like buying a biotech stock that doesn't even have a drug yet. They're working on it. It is not making money. So you're making a bet on the future. And if you work hard, you can make the case that this valuation may work out, but you're going to have to own the stock for a while. So this isn't a get rich quick scheme. Now it's certainly not a scheme, but it's not a method to do that. But the stock could pop on, it's going to price next week. So it'll go public 1 week from yesterday. And we'll know for sure then. My guess is, given the demand, the fact that we're even talking about it, you know, on this program, there's going to be a lot of people going through the key clicks at Schwab and Fidelity. And then, of course, institutions will want to own it. A lot of index funds will have to buy it because while it's not going to go in the S&P 500 right away, there was talk that it would, it'll go into other indices. And those institutions will have to buy it because it is a big, important company. But it's unprofitable. So it's going to be very volatile for probably for weeks and months, years to come.
15: Man. So if you're, let's say, and this is important, what you said about many years out. So if you have older investors, and let's just face facts, the older you get, the less certain you are that you're going to get older. So if you have older investors who think that this might be a good deal, they may want to take their own age and the wait time in consideration. And even at the share price, does it make sense to wait that long to see a profit on the stock when you could have put your money somewhere else that could perhaps be more profitable? Am I looking at that the right way?
5: Yeah, no, you absolutely are. Yesterday, to me, was a little laboratory experiment as to what happens, because we really haven't talked about this, and maybe some of your listeners for sure know it, and maybe others don't. If you have money in the market, most people know yesterday was a disaster. Stocks, commodities, almost Bitcoin, almost everything collapsed. But there were certain things that were actually up yesterday, and up a lot. And what we saw yesterday is when all of a sudden people want to take risk off. They sold their Bitcoin. They sold their gold. The silver was down 8%. They sold stocks. They sold bonds. Almost everything was hit. But consumer staple stocks went up like 1.75%. REITs were up. Real estate investment trusts were up. And so I use that as kind of a guide to the future. If this market actually decides to, which I kind of in that camp, think that we are in some kind of bubble, that we've while AI is critical and it's changed my daily workflow, how I operate my life, it doesn't mean it's worth just any price. And so when those prices correct, just like they did for the internet stocks back starting in 2000, you quickly get a feel for what people are going to shift toward. And so yesterday, there's a huge shift towards staples, real estate investment trusts. Small cap value stocks did fairly well. They were down, but not down nearly as much as the market. And so there are other places to go to be better positioned. And I think a lot of this mirrors what happened back in 99 and 2000 when the internet bubble burst. Today, we have another technology that's driving asset prices and excitement. And while that's all real and true, it doesn't mean everything's worth the price that it last traded for. And so we're going to probably go through some kind of correction on that.
15: Wow. Okay. Now, I know you are not giving specific advice, and I appreciate that. And disclaimer, folks, we're not here to tell you what to do. I know we got to take a break. I'm getting to it. Thank you, Matt. But I want to just tell you people, Tom, if people want to reach out to your firm, can you just tell people how to get a hold of you or if they want further financial advice? And I want you to just also, do you think before people make investments like these, they should speak to a financial professional, any qualified financial professional, so that they fully understand what they're doing?
5: Well, absolutely. Now, I am one, even though we run a firm that helps people with their investments, I'm definitely one that thinks that a lot of people can do this for themselves, but most people can't. You know, so you need to do your own work, but certainly if you're, if you're perplexed or you've got a special situation, you do need to reach out to somebody because there's lots of other thought and vehicles that a firm can employ and help a client with to, kind of get them to where they're going and just be a sounding board and say, does this even make sense? So, as I mentioned earlier, our firm is Normandy Investment Advisors, and they can either go to the website Normandy IA for investment advisors, normandyia.com, or the phone number is 913-914-1944, which is not an accident on this last four digits. So, again, James, what a coincidence that we're talking on June 6th, but the 1944 is the last four digits of the phone number.
15: Oh, yeah.
5: Tells you a lot.
15: It tells you a lot. Tom, thank you for spending so much time and explaining all this with us. We appreciate you.
5: Great. Thank you, James.
15: James Goldman Snerley. David Navarro, born tomorrow. In 1967, founding member of Jane's Addiction. Also, former member of the Red Hot Chili Peppers. Also, worked with Alanis Morissette. Happy birthday, David Navarro, James Golden Snurley, coming back. Don't go away. Saturday morning extravaganza continues. Princess Diana waiting in the wings. Can't wait to catch up with her. We'll be right back.

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1: In Central Africa, Red Cross workers are going door to door sharing information about how Ebola virus is spread, as the head of the World Health Organization says medical responders are trying to play catch up during the deadly Ebola outbreak. The Democratic Republic of Congo is where the outbreak is centered. Volunteers in hazmat suits are supervising burials, and there have been attacks reported on healthcare facilities, as well as ongoing military conflicts and general mistrust within the community, all hampering efforts. The virus has so far killed at least 220 people in the DRC, with neighboring countries also at risk. There are now at least 7 suspected cases in neighboring Uganda. I'm James Flippin, and this is the Worldwide News Network.
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3: Worldwide News Network update. I'm Matt Piper. It is Pope Leo versus Bad Bunny. Both are in Madrid this weekend as the Pope heads to Spain, the first Pope in 15 years to do so. He has just arrived there. Puerto Rican sensation Bad Bunny is performing 2 shows of his 10-concert Spanish tour in the Spanish capital. On the plane on the way there today, the American Pope joked that there may be a question among some who to see, him or Bad Bunny.
4: With the question, do you want to go to Bad Bunny or see the Pope? Many will go to see Bad Bunny, but I think there will also be a few there to see the Pope.
3: A little hard to hear, but he said there, I think there will also be a few here to see the Pope, and that says something, he said. Leo also confirmed he would root for the U.S. in the upcoming World Cup. This is the Worldwide News Network.
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0: The James Golden Show. It's politics, but theater of the mind with James Golden, a.k.a. Bose Nerdly.
1: My friends, I would be remiss if I did not. We've been talking about it during the week, the weekly show. The cost of New York Knicks tickets. Somebody tried to embarrass President Trump because he's going to the game. By the way, Stephen A. Smith says he shouldn't come. And I was like, when did Stephen A. Smith buy the Knicks? It's like, I like Stephen A. Smith most of the time, but it's like, really, Stephen, be quiet. Anyway, I have people telling me, and these are people that like the Knicks, that they didn't think the Knicks were going to get past the whoever they're playing now, the San Antonio thing, whatever. And they keep winning. They've won. They've won 13 straight games. And New York is just like in a tizzy over the Knicks. And I remember, of course, as a kid, when the Knicks, I was in New York, when the Knicks won, when they had the team with Clyde, with Walt Frazier and Earl Monroe, Earl the Pearl, and Willis Reed and all that stuff. So it's exciting, but the ticket prices, I mean, $20,000 to sit in the, folks, it's the top of the Madison Square Garden. Things look like ants when you're looking down below. And you're going to pay like $12,000 to $20,000 to sit up there? And the prices on the front row seats are just unbelievable. So they asked President Trump about it, and Trump is like, well, what do you think when most average people can't afford to get on? Most average people can't afford to go in regular season of some of these sporting events. What do you mean? And he said, well, they can watch it on TV. And now they're trying to treat it like an Antoinette moment. Let them eat cake. That's the way most people are watching it anyway. On TV.
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4: I'm Matt Piper. Another big night in basketball. New York is up 2-1 in the NBA Finals. The final call from ESPN when the Knicks beat the San Antonio Spurs by just 1 point.
5: Wembanyama pulls up, jumper, won't go, rebound taken by Vassell, it's over, it's over. The Knicks survive. This magic carpet ride continues. 13 straight victories, and they lead 2-0 here in these NBA Finals.
4: After the Spurs erased a 12-point deficit and had under 15 seconds to play, Victor Wembanyama committed the turnover that clinched it for the opposing team. He said this after.
6: Of course, I lack the shot, but I feel like in this moment, you need to shoot to score. And in moments like this, it's like results matter more than process. You know, I mean, we just need to score. I need to score. That's the whole point.
4: Game 3 Monday night in New York. According to SeatGeek, the cheapest tickets for the game, $9,000, and that's in the nosebleeds. The U.S. military says forces struck Iranian coastal radar sites today after shooting down drones launched by Iran toward the Strait of Hormuz. It is the latest escalation, complicating efforts to end the war between the two countries. The U.S. military believes the four Iranian drones were targeting regional maritime traffic. Iran's Revolutionary Guard Corps said it had targeted U.S. bases in Kuwait and Bahrain in retaliation for U.S. strikes. A Virginia man who was having an affair with the family's au pair has been sentenced to life in prison without parole for the murder of his wife and a man who was lured to the couple's home as a fall guy. Brendan Banfield claimed he shot Joseph Ryan after he came across Ryan attacking his wife. But prosecutors say Banfield and the au pair set Ryan up in a scheme to get rid of Christine Banfield, his wife. Even after being found guilty, he maintained his innocence in the courtroom.
7: I'm greatly disappointed in the legal system. The system has failed not only me, but also Christine, my daughter Valerie, the Bensons, and the rest of my family. I was found guilty of a crime that I did not commit. It is actually impossible to have committed the crime, as the prosecution, their experts, and their witnesses have presented.
4: Banfield said he loved his wife, and although he did have affairs, he never intended to leave her. The Ebola outbreak in Central Africa could grow to 20,000 cases or more, depending on how quickly infected people are isolated to slow the spread. That from the CDC, which published a range of scenarios generated by computer models. The Africa Centers for Disease Control and Prevention says there have been about 400 confirmed cases, including 63 deaths. Democrat Xavier Becerra advances to the general election for California governor after pitching himself as an experiment's choice to lead the nation's most populous state. This is the Worldwide News Network.

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2: We're back to the programming in just a second, but first of all, a look at the local news. Hot and humid today with sun and clouds, becoming breezy later. 93 the high, but there's a problem, and that problem is called thunderstorms, and they're going to be around this evening and tomorrow, and they could cause havoc, so you've been warned. Good morning from John Terrett here on 3rd Avenue this morning. Wow, what a great game it was. They did it. The Knicks stealing home court in the NBA Finals last night. There was pandemonium, as you can imagine, at Madison Square Garden, as the fans couldn't believe how close the game was and how well the Knicks did. Mike Brown, the coach, feels the same way.
3: It's a fantastic ball game. They made a run, we made a run, they made a run, we made a run.
2: I think someone made a run, don't you? Well, now it's on to Monday night at the Garden. President Trump will be there. Mayor Mamdani will be there. Mayor Mamdani says he's paid for his own ticket and he's in one of the cheaper seats. He's been saving up, apparently. There's another big sporting event today. The stage is set for the Belmont Stakes in Saratoga Springs. It'll be a rematch between the top two finishing horses from the Kentucky Derby, Renegade and Golden Tempo. And still with sport in a way, gridlock alert days have been declared for all eight upcoming World Cup matches in the Meadowlands, and New York City is releasing its transportation plan. The Governor, Kathy Hochul, says the Big Apple is ready.
4: We can handle this. We've got this. This is what we do best.
2: You can get to MetLife Stadium by grabbing a bus at Grand Central Terminal, the Port Authority, or Columbus Circle. Or you can take New Jersey Transit trains from Penn Station by taking out a second mortgage. And if the train service goes down, and let's face it, there's a chance that will happen, the city has a contingency plan with buses on standby. Mayor Mamdani says on game days, don't plan to use your car in the city.
5: New Yorkers should plan for increased congestion and traffic delays, especially in Manhattan.
2: Let's just visit the Weather Center one more time. Hot, humid, sunny today, 93 the high, but that does mean dangerous thunderstorms this evening and tomorrow. Don't say I didn't tell you. 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
1: 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Entertaining, informative, with New York's number one news talk morning radio show. Always speaking our mind with common sense thinking, plus accurate and insightful reporting. 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
6: Extra. A flesh-eating insect that can devastate cattle herds called the New World Screw Worm Fly is knocking again on Texas's doorstep.
7: Mexico reported 8 new detections. One of those was a 5-year-old goat approximately 25 miles from the U.S.-Mexico border.
6: Agriculture Secretary Brooke Rollins calls it a very serious threat to the livestock industry. She blamed Mexico for allowing the insect to advance north, along with the cartel smuggling of people and animals into the U.S.
7: This is, of course, our closest confirmed detection to date. There is no doubt that this is a very, very serious threat.
6: Rollins says the latest detection was 25 miles south of the Texas border in Mexico. That's the closest yet. Noam Layden, WABC News.

0: The James Golden Show is on the air with James Golden, a.k.a. Bose Nerdly.
1: I am conflicted about this country because I feel that it is, at this point, a failed experiment, quite frankly. I am also discouraged by how this country is viewed by the rest of the world.
2: You think it's already failed? You think it's beyond redemption at this point?
1: I think at this point it is failing. It is a failing.
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1: I spoke to President Clinton when he was here off camera, and he believes that it's going to take this country decades to recover from what has been done.
3: That was Sonny Hostin on The View. America's a failed experiment. She spoke to Bill Clinton, who says it's going to take decades to bring it. We're still trying to bring back the country decades after Bill Clinton and what he did. But anyway, I digress. Time for the voice of authority, the royal voice.
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3: Time to Princess check in with the nest, the goodness, the analysis-ness, the wonderfulness that we all look forward to. Princess Diana is in the houseness with us this morning. Good morning to the failed experiment called America, according to the left. Freaking ABC actually puts that show on the air. It's. I believe America is a failed experiment. Does this woman know anything about world history? Anyway, good morning, Princess Diana.
5: Good morning. And I have to tell you, I have, thanks to your callers, dubbed you the Duke of Democracy and the Sledgehammer of Truth. And I just want to say, especially this morning, your retrospective on D-Day was so important and so needed, and I am on the same page with you, and I just so appreciate your words, very important. And I also appreciate the callers who have chimed in and told of their own family experiences and knowledge of this, pivotal battle. And I just want to say that you have started us off on an important journey, and it needs to continue because this is not taught in school. The legacy of that battle and of World War II needs to be known. And we have the oral history, as you did with your father and my father and the callers who've talked about their family members. And this is, we talk about the greatest generation, who are the ones who actually fought the battle, but we are the, recipients of that legacy, and we need to keep this alive so that people cannot believe liars who say America is a failed experiment. So this, you are really part of this battle, and the fight continues, and a lot of it is honoring our heroes, and that's part of what's happening in D.C. One of the monuments and fountains that have been restored is the World War II Memorial, and it is just beautiful. I've seen the videos of it with the fountains and the people coming to honor those who gave all in World War II. And so that is one of the reasons that the left tears down statues. The left tears down monuments. The left has let monuments and fountains and all of these memorials to our history go into disrepair, and then they have their Antifa types who topple them and who wreck them. And so this is very significant and very symbolic because a country needs to know its roots and its heroes, and that is what you have participated in this morning, and I just want to thank you for it.
3: Wow. Thank you. When you talked about Antifa and what they're doing and tearing down the statues, it made me think of the Taliban. And that's, of course, yes, what the Taliban has done across the world. They've gone in, and it's not, and for them, it's not just even, it's people that study religion, people that practice religion, one of the first things they do is come into a country and tear down everything that people honor to have a continuum with the history and culture and spirituality. And that's one of the things that they immediately attack first. The symbols that people use that are used to teach future generations about their past and about their lineage. So,
5: it's so true, because you and I still have the carried emotion from our parents, and many people still do. But once we are off the scene, you know, it becomes something that people only read about. It becomes dead history. And that's why the oral tradition is so important, what you're doing, of telling the stories from our own, you know, experience of our own family members, how this was the heart and soul of America. This had nothing to do with quote unquote politics or the politics of today. Although I have to say the fight continues in that same battle. And you referenced the Democrat likely nominee. Now the primary is going to be June 9th this week. And Graham Plattner, who is likely to win as the Democrat nominee in the state of Maine. And so to me, this is really an important link to bring to what happened on June 6th in 1944, who we were fighting, what the results were, the tyranny and the end of freedom for so many people in Europe, and what it cost to free people from that tyranny, from the twisted cross. And now we have a nominee likely who had tattooed on his skin the what was called the Totenkopf, as you said, linked to the SS guards. And in this week's New York Times, that was one of the revelations of a former girlfriend of Graham Plattner, that he called it my Totenkopf. And he said he would joke, she said he would joke about it being a Nazi tattoo. And that he, this is what the New York Times reported, that his unit deliberately selected that tattoo because it was relevant to their military unit and how it was like a death unit. They were killers, and they saw the parallel between their unit and the Nazi Schutzstaffel, the SS unit that used that same skull and crossbones image. So this was revealed this week that the likely Democrat nominee deliberately chose that symbol and was proud of it until less than a year ago, where he supposedly discovered what its meaning was. He knew its meaning, and he told his girlfriend that he called it my Totenkopf. He was proud of it. And so this is why we have to tell the story of what happened, what it cost to liberate the world from this vile ideology, as you called it, this evil, and how it is basically being embraced by the Democrat Party and excused. And it's like, oh, he was, you know, basically just had went through a dark period. Okay, well, he's bringing his dark period into the Democrat Party. And that isn't being embraced by the Democrat Party because they are supporting it. Similarly, I have to say, on June 2nd, the Democrats voted for Adam Hamawai in New Jersey's 12th district. And he was born in Egypt. He was a translator and a defense witness for the blind sheikh in the 1993 World Trade Center bombing trial. The terror mastermind, Omar Abdel-Rahman, who was a radical imam, was the mastermind of the first bombing and also helped inspire 9/11 in 2001. And this guy who has won the Democrat nomination has basically is going to probably win in New Jersey 12. And he has also close ties to jihadists. And one of his supporters basically said America deserved 9/11. And I just want to point out that Todd Beamer, the hero of 9/11, if you recall, he was one of the passengers in United Flight 93 who tried to storm the cockpit to take away control from the terrorists in that airplane. And they were able to steer it away from the likely goal, which was the U.S. Capitol or the White House, and unfortunately crashed in Shanksville, Pennsylvania. Todd Beamer's remains were taken to his final resting place in Cranberry, New Jersey, which is in the same district that this guy just won. So I think that is an important thing to recognize the past connection with the present and the legacy that we have to keep alive to remind people what happened in World War II, what happened on D-Day, and what happened in 9/11, and who our enemy is. We cannot let people forget. And that is the only thing that can help, is we tell this story, because schools will not. No one remembers Todd Beamer in schools, the guy who basically coined the term, let's roll.
3: Let's
5: and we only knew that because he was on an open line with an operator that he was able to get hold of on his cell phone. He was trying to get through to his wife, couldn't, got through to a GTE operator who he asked to say the Lord's Prayer with him and Psalm 23. And he and a few other passengers had devised a plan to storm the cockpit and try and take over control. And the last words that the operator heard him say were, let's roll. And he did not make it. But his legacy was the same legacy of fighting evil, fighting tyranny, of those heroes in World War II. It is an American legacy we have to be proud of, and we have to repeat it, and we have to keep it alive.
3: I want to add one thing to it, not my words. I want to go to a segment on CNN and listen to Batya Ungar-Sargon, Cut 12, Matt, and this is what she had to say about the nominee, the likely Democrat nominee for senator from Maine.
6: A new indictment returned by a grand jury in the Justice Department's
3: That's
6: case
3: not
6: against
3: it.
6: The Senate.
3: That is not it. I'm looking for Batya Ungar-Sargon on her grandfather's family. We can find it. We'll go to a break in the meantime. This is James Golden. Snerdly, let's head to a break here. We'll get it, because this is important. On this day, June 6th in 2022, Jim Seals passed away. He was 80 years old. Seals and Crofts. How many great memories, like Diamond Girl. Love that song. And, of course, this, their all-time classic hit, Summer Breeze. Done, by the way, also booted up by the Isley Brothers. And on this day in 2010, Marvin Isley passed away. Member of the Isley Brothers. So many hits from them, including the reboot of this song, Summer Breeze, by Seals and Crofts. James Golden, Snerdly, Princess Diana is here. Hang in there. Do not go away. The James Golden.

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1: When you speak of sophistication in American music, one name towers above the rest: Duke Ellington. Composer, pianist, bandleader, and cultural giant, Ellington elevated jazz into high art without ever losing its soul. For more than 50 years, his orchestra defined elegance and innovation, performing everywhere from Harlem ballrooms to concert halls around the globe. Classics like Take the A-Train became part of America's musical DNA. But Duke was more than a performer. He was a master composer who wrote hundreds of works, blending jazz, blues, gospel, and classical influences. Duke Ellington proved that jazz belonged among the greatest artistic achievements of the 20th century.
0: Celebrating Black Music Month. Coming up tomorrow morning at 6 on Let the Record Show. With Judge Richard Weinberg, Chairman Jesse Garcia, and Eric Levine, Esquire. This week on the show, we go on the record as Eric Levine talks about Zohran Mamdani's endorsement of yet another America-hating candidate.
2: Zohran Mamdani has endorsed a candidate in a congressional race against
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2: Yes. 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
0: It's Let the Record Show, holding court. 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
9: Through the generosity of People Online, an 85-year-old movie theater worker from Tennessee is now retiring. Brooklyn Green was at her local AMC and shared a video of hardworking Mary on TikTok, gaining nearly 3 million likes. Green then set up a GoFundMe for Mary's retirement that pulled in over $146,000.
10: Thank you so very much to all the wonderful people that have donated money to the GoFundMe. 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
9: 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Brandon Eisen, Worldwide News Network, New York.
8: Pope Leo is in Spain for a 7-day visit. Also there as he is, Bad Bunny. 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
14: He had a tattoo of the concentration camp guards on his chest, and he knew what it was. He knew what it was. And to hear people compare that to anything else in the public sphere in America is insane, and it is insanely offensive. These people who are defending him called me and every other MAGA person a Nazi for 10 years because we voted for someone who we thought would improve the lives of working class Americans. And now they are lining up and defending a guy who had a Nazi tattoo, which he knew about, for 18 years. It is so insane to act like anything Donald Trump did was anywhere close to having a Totenkopf on his chest for 18 years. This guy is a Nazi, and Democrats are lining up behind him because they think he can win.
1: That was Badya Ungar Sagan on CNN, whose grandparents were killed at the Sobibor concentration camp. Now, a lot of people don't even understand when you talk about concentration camps. The Nazis had over 70 active concentration camps. We've heard of the biggest ones. The Auschwitz, the Treblinkas. This camp where Bacha Sargon's grandparents were exterminated.
4: But these camps were all over Europe, not just in Poland, not just in Germany. They had spread across the entire continent of Europe where the Nazis had taken over. And they were exterminating people on a daily basis in the most horrendous of ways. The man running for the United States Senate out of

0: basis in the most horrendous of ways. The man running for the United States Senate out of Maine is bearing the emblem on his body of the prison guards from the Nazi SS who were responsible for the daily extermination of human beings that amounted to be millions of people. We're playing, by the way, the Isley's version of Summer Breeze. We went in with Seals and Cross. Princess Diana is with us. Princess, I don't know. I'm going to be beside myself here. It's just, it's unbelievable.
1: Yes, Buck, let me tell you, one of the things that, you know, these things have to be said out loud. And one of the temptations on our side when we look at all of the corruption, all of the, you know, misuse of power, we look at what's happening in California with the election obviously being stolen right before our eyes. And the temptation on all of us is to say, what's the use? What's the point? There's nothing that can be done. And we need to buck up because we have to remember the sayings, let's roll, which was Todd Beamer's inspirational, let's go, and also the order given by Eisenhower when he decided to launch the D-Day invasion was, okay, we'll go. And so that has to be our attitude. We cannot lose heart. We cannot look at the corruption, which is really deep, and basically say, what's the point? We've got to think about and teach our kids about, as Reagan talked about, the U.S. Army Rangers at Puente Hawk. And so they had to climb a 328-foot vertical cliff. They had grappling hooks that they borrowed from the London Fire Department. And so they were, you know, shot at by the big German guns. They were picked off one by one, but some of them made it, and they knocked out the guns. It was an impossible task, but they did it anyway. And that is the courage that is our legacy as Americans. And so we need to basically take that same attitude when we see things that are discouraging, and corruption is discouraging, and we have to realize our legacy as Americans. We will fight it. We know what we're looking at. We know what evil is. And we also know what goodness is and bravery is. And so that to me is what we have to remember going into these fights. We have to say out loud, we have to call it what it is, and we have to fight it because truth can win and will with God's help. And as we always say, in God we trust, that is the ultimate power that we have.
0: And I will tell you something. You mentioned the California elections, which we have not talked about. I saw an AP headline. Yes, this is, I'm paraphrasing. I don't have it in front of me. It's like, yeah, yes, this is happening. And the vote's taking a month or whatever, but that doesn't mean it's rigged. And I said to him, it doesn't mean it's rigged. California's jungle primary was the rigging. That's when they decided to rig it. So in their minds, Republicans could never win again in the state of California. So, I mean, this is just not. Princess, hold on. We'll be back. I want to talk about that and also what's going on in the UK. Don't go away.
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3: Susan, and Lonnie Sherman.
4: Give these men and women the dignity again. You know, I talk about one vet that I met. I'm in St. Albans, Queens, at a shelter. He's crying. Why are you crying? And he said, you gave me underwear. This was a Saturday morning, and my mom told me I could never go to church until I had clean underwear. And now I have underwear. He was a 4X, and we go to 5 or 6X if we need it. And typically, you're not getting a 4X pair of underwear in Target.
5: Right.
4: So nobody's donating that, but we went to that thought. And I get in trouble with the next statement. Sue's laughing at me now. The same day, really, there's a woman in a corner, and she's closed up. She's got a hoodie on. And we had a couple women volunteers with us. I said, can you go find out what's going on? You know, turned out she didn't have a bra. And we changed her life.
3: Wow.
4: You know, you don't think about the simple things. We changed her life with a bra.
3: Wow, just a bra.
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7: From the 77 WABC Newsroom on the east side of Manhattan, I'm John Terrett. New York City Mayor Zoran Mamdani will not be attending the annual parade honoring Israel today. The fierce defender of Palestinian human rights is skipping the event as he remains under heavy scrutiny from some of the city's Jewish population over his long-standing criticism of Israel. New York Police Commissioner Jessica Tisch will be marching as a Grand Marshal.
8: I was honored to accept your gracious invitation to be one of this year's honorary Grand Marshals at the parade, and I'm incredibly proud to walk up Fifth Avenue.
7: The Israel Day Parade in Manhattan has for years drawn mayors and political leaders. It also attracts a crowd of thousands of blue and white flag-waving revelers celebrating the birth of the Jewish state in 1948. Anyone attending the parade should be aware that security along the Fifth Avenue route is extremely tight. John Terrett for 77 WABC News.
0: 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Everything you need to know in 10 minutes or less. The James Golden Show. It's politics, but theater of the mind with James Golden, a.k.a. Bose Nerdly.
9: And it is time for Vincent's pick of the day. Vincent, who do you have for us this morning?
10: Hey, James. It's always great speaking to you over the radio, of course. And today I got the legendary Welsh singer Thomas Jones Woodward, better known as Tom Jones, who has sold over 100 million records, securing the 1965 UK number one and US number 10 single, It's Not Unusual, plus over 20 other UK and US top 40 hit singles. Most recently, he had the 1999 top 5 hit Sex Bomb and a cover of Prince's Kiss, top 5 in 1999. Jones was awarded an Order of the British Empire in 1999, and would later receive a knighthood from Queen Elizabeth II for his services to music in 2006. And then, from 2012 to 2015, Jones was one of the four coaches on the BBC television talent show The Voice UK, and he has been there as one of the panels ever since then in 2017 to the present.
9: Wow, and his birthday is tomorrow. He was born in 1940.
10: Indeed he is. He is truly a full-throated baritone. And another thing that some people have called him is a musical shapeshifter who could slide from soulful rasp to pop croon with a voice as husky as it was pretty, according to the New York Times in 2008.
9: Nice. Tom Jones, ladies and gentlemen, another biggie. James Golden, Snurly Princess Diana is here. Princess, we have some calls, but before we get to that, I want to talk briefly about a few things. Hey, I'm sure you've been following this Henry Nowak case in across the pond. Any thoughts on that?
5: Well, I agree with the J.D. Vance. I mean, he basically, I have a quote from him. Henry Novak died the same way a civilization dies, abandoned, handcuffed by authorities who neither trusted nor cared for him, and accused of hate crimes he did not commit. Each time a life like his is lost, the proper response, the only response, is righteous anger. Vance said that Novak would be alive today if the last few generations of European elites had stood their ground against the politics of self-hatred and the mass invasion of migrants, many of whom despise the West and the people who love it. And, of course, in response, the Prime Minister, Keir Starmer, basically complained about people trying to interfere in our democracy in England, in Great Britain. So there's not going to be any change in attitude by the elites that J.D. talked about.
9: Now, you mentioned Keir Starmer. Folks, for those of you that don't know, let me just give you the bullet points on this, and I've been talking about it, but briefly. Henry Nowak, this happened in 2025. White 18-year-old UK citizen was killed by a Sikh UK citizen, which is highly unusual. Sikhs do not commit a high rate of crimes. I'm just saying. But it's unusual. This guy did not just have a Sikh ceremonial dagger, had a sword. And his uncle was seen with a sword, which is just unusual. But to the point, he was attacked and stabbed multiple times. The calls into the police were from the guy saying, oh, he was racist. He said something racist to me. The police ignored his stab wounds, cuffed him up. While he was on the ground, he died. All of this was, in my opinion, covered up because the body cam footage of all this a year later is released. And that is what has started all of this. Now, I want to go back to something Princess Diana said with Keir Starmer complaining that Elon Musk has commented on it. Our State Department has now commented on it, and the vice president and Graham and Keir Starmer has his undies in a twist. Keir Starmer took a knee on the George Floyd incident. Right. And the Brits over there in the Labour Party continually reacted to George Floyd and made it an issue in the UK, including protest marches in the UK. And on this one now, in fact, cut 57. Here, Keir Starmer, back in the day with the George Floyd deal.
6: Can I start by expressing shock and anger at the death of George Floyd? This has shone a light on racism and hatred experienced by many in the US and beyond. I'm surprised the Prime Minister hasn't said anything about this yet, but I do hope that next time he speaks to President Trump, he will convey to him the UK's abhorrence about his response to the events.
11: And the image, I think, will stick with me, and I'm sure it will stick with many, many people, that combination of a man talking about his last breath in that way and an officer apparently unmoved completely by that. I don't
6: like you.
9: Now, he could be talking about his own police over there, by the way. But you heard this quote, and Keir Starmer was urging people to rise up against Donald Trump and express their abhorrence with Trump. But yet we're not supposed to express our abhorrence to what has happened in the UK.
5: Yes, and don't forget that Starmer sent over 100 party members from Labour during the 2020 elections, in such to the point that Trump's presidential campaign filed a formal legal complaint because they not only said things, they got physically involved to come over and interfere in our election.
9: So, I mean, this is quite amazing. All right, I'm trying to cover a lot of ground here quickly, and we have telephone calls. You mentioned the California elections, which we understand it might be more weeks before it goes on. We've already got the Democrat safely installed now as the first one that will face Javier Becerra And it looks like Tim Steyer, the numbers are pulling up for him. It looks like Platt, the numbers are going down. Spencer Pratt. This is as we predicted.
5: Yeah.
9: This is exactly what we predicted. And cut one, here's Gavin Newsom months ago with this one.
12: We all have agencies. We can shape the future. There's still a lot. I've said this before, so I'll repeat it. I don't anticipate this need to be the case, but there is a break the glass scenario. And there's many people that have a deep understanding of what it would look like if Democrats were locked out. And we're going to do everything to make sure that doesn't happen. I'll leave it there.
5: Well, they're breaking the glass. We're seeing it as publicly. It is before everybody's eyes, which is really interesting because I think that they do not realize the national scrutiny that this particular election is having, because there were actually Republicans who, as I know, won those elections. I mean, they will not ultimately prevail, but they won the elections, and so therefore there's been a lot of interest. So their assumption that they can get away with it, as they always have, is, I think, unfounded. And as you know, the Department of Justice is now investigating, sending in assistant U.S. attorneys personally to look things over, and the investigation is continuing. I do not think it's going to be happening without any response. The thing to remember, now, if you remember, in 2021, Gavin Newsom faced a recall election. The results were known 15 minutes after the polls closed.
9: Right.
5: Amazing. And also Prop 50, which just happened in November, which was the gerrymandering amendment, that was also called at 8:01, a minute after the polls closed. So California has the capacity, when the vote goes the right way, in their view, to have the votes counted very quickly. It's only when this happens, we know that the vote went against what they wanted, which is why they had to break the glass.
9: Yeah. Well, I think they're going to get away with it. I think they always get away. And I'm not saying this, by the way, out of despair. I'm right. saying I think they're going to get away with it. But their getting away with it is only a short-term thing.
5: Well, don't
9: as you say,
5: the Supreme Court decision is coming out very soon on whether or not Election Day means one day, whether you can keep counting after Election Day. And so that would not affect this particular election. It won't affect, it's only federal elections, but it will be a change. If that happens, that's going to affect elections going forward everywhere in national elections for House, Senate, and President. So this is, you know, a temporary setback. It's visible. It's in front of our eyes. And I think that it is something we need to call out and not just say, oh, well, it's California. Oh, yes, they cheated, and laugh knowingly, like we laugh about Chicago elections. I think there needs to be, absolutely, every time people talk about elections, we need to remind people of what happened in front of our faces in this particular one. Never forget it.
9: Yes. Now, quickly, your thoughts on what's the riots that are occurring nightly at Delaney Hall, the insurrection that has now spread for almost 2 weeks. You still have people blocking cars. It is the most horrendous scenes out there.
5: Yeah.
9: And I hate to say this. I really do. I wonder, and I hate to even say this, but I seriously wonder if there are not Democrats hoping for a loss of life incident like happened in Minneapolis so that they can run on that in the midterm elections.
5: I think that is their plan. I think it is explicit. I think they want to be, you know, have such outrageous behavior because they're being unleashed. Their worst militants are being unleashed deliberately, you know, because law enforcement in New Jersey has stepped aside and allowed it to happen. And so that is what they're hoping, that the National Guard will be sent in, that there will be continued deliberate provocation, and it will result in some kind of violence and martyrdom. I think that is their only play that they have for November. I think they realize that they're not going to be victorious in the House or the Senate. And so this is all they have. They want to motivate their voters, and their voters are not motivated right now.
9: During the week, I wonder if I can have your time. I want to talk about, and I haven't spent any time yet, talking about the Scott Pelley situation, CBS, 60 Minutes, journalism, the fate of journalism. Maybe during the week we can find a little while to talk about that.
5: I would love that. That will be very entertaining. Let's do it.
9: Okay. Meanwhile, telephones. Let us go to Boston, Massachusetts. If you're on hold, thank you for your patience. We got like limited time left, so I'm just going to ask everybody to make your points quickly. We can't have extended discussions, but I so appreciate you on hold. Jim is calling in from Boston, Massachusetts. Good morning, Jim. How are you?
13: I'm very well today. And hello, Princess Sky.
5: Hello.
13: I really enjoyed talking to you. I have this little quote from Hitler, and it says, "I have sent my death's head unit to the east with the order to kill without mercy men, women, and children of the Polish race or language. Only in such a way shall we win the Leiden's wrong that we need." I want to correct a misconception about death's head. They didn't run concentration camps. They ran death camps. They were the
9: Einsatzgruppen. Death. Jim, I hear you. And you just made, these are not concentration camps. They were death camps. I'm going to leave it there. Thank you. They were camps where the worst evils in humanity took place. Death camps. And wearing the emblem of the murderers is a Democrat running for the Senate in Maine. Jeff, in the Bronx, New York, you're up next.
14: Well, back about 15 years ago, I used to pitch these IPOs for a living, and sometimes we got equity in the office, sometimes we didn't. And we'd slap the, you know, because anyhow, you have to have, I think it was like $200,000 income and $1 million asset. That can't include your house, your net worth. So you
9: have to be accredited in order to participate in an IPO, is your point?
14: You have to be an accredited investor, sir. Yes.
9: Thank you for that. And this is why I urge people earlier on to check in with whoever your financial advisor is. And if you don't, find a financial advisor that is worthy of, and do your research on that. Appreciate. Hey, Princess Di, you gonna try to get in on the SpaceX IPO?
5: I would love to. I am hoping I can, but it's probably going to be financially out of reach. But man, it's exciting to contemplate.
9: Yeah, I'm not going for it. You know what I'm going to look for?
5: What?
9: I'm going to try to research the companies that will benefit from the SpaceX IPO and take a look at them.
5: Like who?
9: Like the suppliers. Starlink. Like Starlink. Well, Starlink is part of the IPO. But I mean, who makes the satellite dishes? Who provides the materials for the rockets? Who is the conduit for the fuel? Who is going to build in those kind of companies? Those are the ones I want to do the research in and find out who SpaceX is going to be using. And those are the companies I want to look at.
5: Well, that's a great idea. I hope you'll do that with me.
9: I love it. Let's catch in with Chris, our buddy Chris, calling in from the Catskills in New York. Time running out so swiftly, Chris. We don't have a lot of time, but I wanted to get you in here. What's on your mind this morning?
15: James, I was doing some campaigning on a political state Senate campaign, getting signatures from registered Democrats in the Catskills in Olive, New York. And a woman had moved from Maine, and she was a Maine state senator. She was telling me about Graham Platner. She didn't mention his name, but she just had said, you know, my former colleague that I became very close with, he's going to be running for the U.S. Senate. He's an oyster farmer. He used to be a conservative, but he totally changed, and you're going to hear about him. And she actually was more of a conservative Democrat, but it was an inter. I just had this conversation with the woman like a month and a half, 2 months ago.
9: Wow. Well, I wouldn't even call him a conservative Democrat. I'd call him a Nazi Democrat. And just so we can just be clear on who apparently this guy is. Any thought on that, Princess Diana?
5: Well, this has been the Democrats' view of what a man is. They found someone who they thought would appeal to the working class because they've lost were the working class males. It's the same way the Texas Democrats have tried to come up with what their version of what a Christian is in this Tallarico guy. And so they are missing the mark in both places that, you know, Tallarico is basically a heretic, as most Christian voters will see him that way. And this guy is not a real, quote unquote, working class guy. He's a privileged elitist, went to private schools. His mother is the one who set him up with this little ice oyster business. And so everything that they've said about him is a lie.
9: Goodness gracious. All right, Princess, we're going to have to leave it there. Thank you. During the week, you and I will talk media. By the way, just so you know, they're so upset over Paramount, this Paramount Warner merger that could end up buying CNN. Do you know California, New York, and Colorado are contemplating an antitrust lawsuit to try to stop the merger of Paramount and Warner? I just read that this morning. These people are losing their cookies. It's just amazing. Princess Diana, thank you so much for joining us. We go with Elton John into this.
16: When I think of those eastern lights,
9: on this day, well, tomorrow, Elton's album Captain Fantastic and the Brown Dirt Cowboys dropped. It went number one on the U.S. album charts. This, of course, the biggest hit. I used to play this song. I used to obsess over this song. Like, play it 10 times in a row. Someone saved my life tonight. James Golden Snerdly. Keep it right here. Don't go away.
0: The James Golden.

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3: Worldwide News Network update. I'm Matt Piper. President Trump met with farmers in Wisconsin in a preview of what his midterm campaigning may look like. Those farmers have been facing higher equipment and input costs driven by his administration's trade policies and the war in Iran. News Nation's Libby Dean.
4: President Trump in Wisconsin focusing in on those farmers who really were key in getting him narrowly elected. And those farmers, the same ones who put him here at the White House, they are feeling those effects of the tariffs as well as the conflict in Iran. And President Trump was in Wisconsin trying to reassure them today.
5: We're going to come out and your fertilizer prices are going to go way down. 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
3: North Korean leader Kim Jong-un observed sea trials of a new warship repaired after a failed launch last year. 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
0: With Judge Richard Weinberg, Chairman Jesse Garcia, and Eric Levine, Esquire. This week on the show, we go on the record as Eric Levine talks about Zohran Mamdani's endorsement of yet another America-hating candidate.
7: Zohran Mamdani has endorsed a candidate in a congressional race against Espionage. Yes. Now, his crime is that he's one of the few remaining Democrats who supports Israel.
0: It's Let the Record Show, holding court for you, 77 WABC. The James Golden Show. It's politics, but theater of the mind with James Golden, a.k.a. Bo Snerdly.
8: I just want to say this. The reason that Democrats, socialists, and all these types, especially elected Democrats, still moan and groan about January 6th, is because they personally felt threatened. Now, every day across America, regular Americans are threatened, and they don't care. Whether it's repeat offenders they let out of jail, whether it's crime from people that don't even belong in the country, and look at the riots going on in New Jersey every night. An insurrection, and they don't care. That's why I don't want to hear anything else about January 6th from these people. We're going to leave you with a birthday. Tomorrow is the birthday of Prince Rogers Nelson. I remember when this came out. It was his first hit, and the album was we knew it was special. We knew there was something about this guy that was special, but nobody could imagine how big Prince would become. I was on Lord Baltimore's radio show in Washington, D.C. for a minute yesterday. And we talked about, he turned me on to Prince with My Guitar Gently Weeps doing a solo at the Rock and Roll Hall of Fame. We gotta go. We leave you with Prince. Happy birthday, heavenly birthday to Prince. passed away too young, April 21st, 2016. Heavenly birthday tomorrow. May God bless, protect each and every single one of you, your families, and your loved ones. Love and gratitude for each and every one of you for being with me and allowing me to be with you. God willing, Almighty God willing. We're back same time next week, and we're back on Monday. Until then, I bid you adieu. And thank you to my crew. Bye.
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3: I'm Matt Piper. No end in sight between the U.S. and Iran. This morning, the U.S. military says forces struck Iranian coastal radar sites after shooting down drones launched by Iran toward the Strait of Hormuz. The U.S. military believes the four Iranian drones were targeting regional maritime traffic. Iran's Revolutionary Guard Corps said it had targeted U.S. bases in Kuwait and Bahrain in retaliation for U.S. strikes and fired on four tankers attempting to cross the strait without its permission. Pope Leo arrives in Spain for a seven-day visit. Leo is expected to double down on his messages of unity amid polarization, peace as war rages, welcome for migrants, and hope for young Spaniards in an era of artificial intelligence. His trip begins in Madrid, where the faithful began lining up early to try and catch a glimpse of the pontiff. These revelers via interpreter.
11: I think it is a unique experience, which is only described by the moment. It has no words to describe it. Honestly, the emotion.
12: It's the first time we've seen him, and honestly, being able to see him there, we felt it very close, and, well, it is an event that brings us all together, and it is wonderful.
3: His trip marks the first time a pope has traveled to Spain in 15 years. Sports: Game 2 of the NBA Finals last night, the Knicks beating the San Antonio Spurs 105-104. Spurs coach Mitch Johnson says it was a tough one.
13: We just weren't playing good enough. We weren't consistent enough in our execution, a lot of phases of the game. Felt like we chased the game a little bit. They made some really tough shots at the end of the shot clock, and I thought that affected our approach at times and took away from just trying to play our brand of basketball.
3: The results send the Knicks home with a commanding 2-0 lead in the best-of-seven series, with Game 3 set for Monday. President Trump says he will be at that game. Animals at the Guadalajara Zoo have made their predictions for the World Cup matches to be played in that city, choosing winners by picking food, shirts, boxes, and soccer balls indicating different teams. This zookeeper, via interpreter, has one of those predictions.
14: El partido de the Mexico match between Mexico and South Africa is won by Mexico, according to Shanti and Kenya, who are our elephants.
3: This continues a tradition that started with Paul the Octopus, who lived in an aquarium in Germany. He correctly predicted 12 of 14 soccer matches during his so-called career. A bill over state child custody and parental laws passes the New York Assembly and Senate and now heads to the governor's desk. The legislation will replace gender-specific terms like mother, father, and paternity used in places like family court with terms like parentage, gestating parent, and non-gestating parent. Supporters say it would make custody law more inclusive for gay parents and families who are assisted, who used assisted reproduction or surrogacy. This is the Worldwide News Network.
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17: Looks nice outside, doesn't it? But don't be fooled. It will be hot and humid today. Plenty of sun, lots of clouds this afternoon creeping in, becoming breezy and the high 93. But, and it's a big but, I'm afraid there's a warning for dehydration and heatstroke. It's so hot, and that's going to lead to thunderstorms, and some of those could be dangerous tonight and tomorrow. Good morning from John Terrett. Before we get to Larry, let's have a look at some of the news headlines. And there were more protests overnight at Delaney Hall. the ICE detention centre in Newark, protesters kicked cars as they left the area and a photographer was knocked to the ground. New York City is in record territory when it comes to gun violence. NYPD Commissioner Jessica Tisch says that officers have taken over 2,000 guns off the city's streets so far this year.
18: Through the first 5 months of this year, New York City has seen the fewest murders, the fewest shooting incidents, and the fewest shooting victims in recorded history.
17: Tisch says every gun taken adds up to a measure of harm prevented, a shooting that may never happen, and a family that may never have to grieve.
18: And in public housing, the first 5 months of this year saw the lowest number of shooting incidents, shooting victims, murders, and robberies in recorded history. These results reflect a police department that has identified the drivers of violence.
17: An 11-year-old boy has died after an early morning fire in Perth Amboy. The first 911 call about the fire on Chauncey Street came in just before 3 a.m. Friday morning. The boy was killed. Two others were airlifted for burns treatment. Another civilian, a firefighter, and a police officer all suffered minor injuries. About 25 people have been burnt out of their homes. Perth Amboy's mayor calls it a devastating loss. The fire's being investigated. And before Larry comes along, let's just remind you of the weather. Hot and humid with sun and clouds today, becoming breezy, 93. But there's a dehydration and heatstroke warning. And all this heat is leading to big thunderstorms tonight and tomorrow, and they could be dangerous. 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
22: President Trump is excited about the UFC Freedom 250 fight taking place on the White House lawn in 2 weeks. He's admiring the ongoing construction of the arena ahead of the June 14th bout.
23: It happens to be my birthday, but that happened to be the best night for it, and it's going to be something that's going to be very exciting.
22: Crews are building a massive steel arch on the South Lawn. The arch is decked out with stars and stripes, stands slightly taller than the White House itself.
23: And they're building a great arena, and June 14th is, which by happenstance is my birthday. It was not set up that way. Everyone said, oh, he did it for his birthday. And it's Sunday night, June 14th. It happens to be Flag Day.
22: UFC Freedom 250 will feature seven bouts the night of June 14th, which is also Flag Day. Noam Layton, WABC News.

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1: 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I'm Larry Kudlow. 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And, of course, the New York Knicks 2-0 against San Antonio. Tough game, but they held on. 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You catch us all across the country, around the world, throughout the solar system, including the Milky Way. During the week, please. Fox Business, fabulous Fox Business Network. Name of the show is Kudlow, 4 to 5 p.m. every day, Monday through Friday, 4 to 5 p.m. And if for some reason you can't make it at 4, just text your favorite 9-year-old, and she will show you how to DVR the show. You'll never miss a thing. Never miss a thing. Business is booming under Trump. Business is booming under Donald Trump. That's the opening theme. It's the theme of the whole show, really. Business is booming. Jobs are booming. Investment is booming. Productivity is booming. All the naysayers are wrong. Despite a bump up, a temporary bump up, in wartime prices, gasoline principally, and I know it hurts some people. I don't like it either. Pay $4, $4.50, whatever, $5 diesel. That will be temporary. But the economy is growing. Somewhere between 3 and 4%. Jobs are booming. Wages are rising. Ahead, even ahead of the inflated CPI. Yesterday's jobs report, enormous, enormous. 172,000 jobs. Last 3 months, averaging 188,000. In fact, the prior months were revised higher by 93,000. Almost 100,000 upward revision. Fantastic stuff. And I want to make a point here. Hopefully this is some kind of teaching moment, because people don't understand. All these over-educated, left-wing, macro-economists, people in the media, all they talk about is consumers this and consumers that, and consumer spending. Right, that's important, but that is not what drives the economy. What drives the economy is business. So I say business is booming. Why is that important? Because it's businesses that create jobs. And businesses must be profitable. They must be making money in order to hire and given pay increases, you know, pay hikes. This is as simple as it gets, but you hardly ever see this. People say, well, consumer spending is this, so the economy is going to do that. By the way, consumer spending is good, solid right now. But the reason we're creating so many jobs and the unemployment rate is so low is the health of business. And the reason Donald Trump is so important here is that as a former businessman, he understands how the economy works, how the economic engine works. You must free up business. So what does he do? He cuts taxes on business. He reduces the government's regulation on business. eases up on the paperwork, lets people go out and build, explore, frack, drill, you name it. Profits, which is a dirty word on the left, profits are the mother's milk of stocks and the lifeblood of the economy. You've heard me say this a million times, but I'm going to say it again. Now, the stock market, you know, got clipped yesterday. Interest rate fears. We'll get to that later. I'm not worried about stocks at all because profits are huge. Profits are growing 25% year on year. That matches the stock market gain even after yesterday's correction. It was due for a correction. But my point is, Democrats, people on the left, like to attack profits like it's evil. It's too profitable. You can't have a healthy business if it's not making money. And making money is another way of saying profits. I mean, just figure, look, if you're running a candy store, okay, and you're ahead, you're making money, you could hire an assistant or two, or maybe expand into groceries or meats and hire a couple people to do that. You only can do that if the business is profitable, if it is making money. That's the way free enterprise works. Government doesn't do it. Government can't possibly do it. And consumer spending is the end of the chain. So think about it this way. I'm running a business, whatever it is, and I'm making money. I have 10, 12 employees. I'm producing widgets. The widgets are popular. People are buying them. So I want to make more widgets. Well, if I'm profitable, I can hire a couple more people, or I can go out and buy some new machinery and produce more widgets. And by the way, if I'm making money, profits, then I give my workers a raise, a pay raise. Ah, higher wages. Higher wages comes from profits. I'm going to tell you right now, because the economy is so profitable, low taxes, minimal regulation, animal spirits from a presidential leader who encourages business to grow and expand and innovate, who understands the need to reward success, not punish it. Here in New York, California, they want to punish success. They want to tax wealth. They want to tax capital. They want to tax profits. They want to tax everything that moves. That's no good. But in the southern states, Texas, Oklahoma, Florida, Alabama, etc., the Carolinas, there's low taxes, the red states. So they're producing and growing. So if they go back to my model, my store grows because I'm making money, I hire new people, I pay them more. And then what? Well, if I pay them more, that's the money they take home. That's the income for working folks, right? A pay hike, a wage hike. That's the kitchen table. And then from the kitchen table, the family goes out and spends on whatever they want. That's consumer spending. You follow me? This process starts with a healthy, profitable business, profits. Then more hires, more jobs. Then higher wages. You get a pay, you know, you, You get a salary. You get a raise, okay? An old-fashioned raise. And then that raise goes to the family. It increases their income, and they go out and they spend. That's consumer spending. But the chain starts with business. And that's the point I'm trying to make. Now, look, these numbers are terrific. We're creating jobs like, you know, nobody believed we could do this. Of course we can do it. These are supply side pro-business. Pro-business, supply side policies. Trump is pro-business, and business is booming. American business is booming. We are a job-creating machine. No other country, no other country is doing this. One big, beautiful bill passed about a year ago. What's today? June what? 5th? 6th? Whatever today is. We passed that bill, was signed July 4th, 2025. 1 year ago. It lowered taxes on businesses. Also lowered taxes on individuals. Lowered taxes on families with kids. Lower taxes, no taxes on tips, no taxes on overtime, lower taxes on seniors, lower taxes on auto buyers, car buyers. By the way, the refunds, which were supposed to come in at about $100 billion, come in about $175 billion. Fantastic stuff. Healthy economy. Some numbers from the jobs report yesterday. I told you 172,000. Last 3 months, 188,000. Here's an important point, which the newspapers, media get wrong. Wages, okay? They look at average hourly earnings. I got time to do this? Yeah, okay. They look at average hourly earnings. All employees. 12-month change is 3.4%. And then they say, well, that's underwater because the CPI for the 12 months in April, it's a month behind, but we'll use that, is 3.8. But it's a calculation that's wrong. You have to take hourly earnings times hours worked. Hourly earnings times hours worked. Hours worked, you're going up by almost a percentage point. So what you got is, in round numbers, about 4.5. No, I'll be exact. For manufacturing production workers, 12-month change in wages, 3.6% plus 0.8% increase in hours worked. That's a lot. It's almost 1 point. That's a 4.4% increase in total wages. It's called the wage income proxy. That is above the 3.8% CPI. All right, 4.4 is higher than 3.8. Now, that 3.8 CPI is not going to last. It's a temporary bump because of the Iran war. We will talk about that, as always, later in the show. Actually, gasoline prices are starting to come down. Actually, energy prices, WTI, West Texas energy oil is coming down about 20% so far. There'll be a lot more coming. But my point is, if you calculate the wages right, they're almost 1 point ahead of temporarily inflated CPI. But I want to come back, just to wrap this, I want to come back. You keep your eye on profits. Keep your eye on profits, folks. Profits create jobs. Profits create higher wages. Because they make businesses healthy. It's so important. Profits are the mother's milk of stocks and the lifeblood of the economy. Profits create consumer spending. Because you get a pay increase for the family. And my old friend and mentor, the late Congressman and HUD secretary and vice presidential candidate Jack Kemp. Beloved Jack Kemp. Loved him. But Jack used to always say, the trouble with Democrats is they like jobs. They just hate the businesses that create the jobs because they tax them to death. And I want to wrap up by saying this jobs report, which was so spectacular, with rising wages, this is the Republicans' best selling point, their midterms' best weapon for the GOP. They should talk about it, sell it, market it. They're not, and it's crucial. President Trump is, but the senators and the House members are all confused and running around and doing dumb things. This job wage success is the best midterm weapon the GOP has. Get on it, folks, and you'll win. I'm Kudlow. We'll take a break. Be right back.
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2: Stevie Wonder. Is proof that genius has no limits. Blind since infancy, this child prodigy signed with Motown at age 11 and grew into one of the greatest musicians in modern history. Singer, songwriter, producer, multi-instrumentalist, Stevie could do it all. During the 1970s, albums like Songs in the Key of Life and Inner Visions transformed popular music with breathtaking creativity and social consciousness. His voice carried joy, heartbreak, spirituality, and hope all at once. Beyond the music, Stevie championed civil rights and helped make Martin Luther King Jr. Day a national holiday. Few artists have matched his talent, influence, or humanity. Stevie Wonder remains exactly that, a wonder.
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3: Extra. Vice President J.D. Vance says it's simple. Everyone should care about fraud involving government funds because it's funded by everyone's taxes.
4: We're protecting the American taxpayers who shouldn't have their money stolen by fraudsters. And of course, we're protecting the people who need these services.
3: During a roundtable event at the White House, Vance updated efforts to combat what he calls rampant fraud, saying investigators have uncovered schemes that aim to siphon $20 billion in taxpayer funds. And many of these schemes involve health care services, including Medicaid and hospice agencies. The vice president.
4: People who rely on critical services, students who rely on student loan services, sick people who rely on hospice care. All of our fellow Americans have been taken advantage by fraudsters, and the task force is here to stop it.
3: I'm James Flippin, and this is the Worldwide News Network.
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8: I'm Donnie. You can act like your little feelings are hurt, but how do you think we feel under your leadership? Oh, that's despicable. You are the one that is despicable, Mom Donnie. The Jewish community under attack, and you're doing absolutely nothing to protect them. The feds are going to have to come in with civil rights violations. This can't be tolerated. This guy is sending every signal possible to Palestinians, potential terrorists, that he's on their side. So what am I talking about? All the other candidates except for one has criticized Mamdani. If a terrorist attack occurs,

0: A terrorist attack occurred in New York City. Mayor Mamdani would be rooting for the terrorists.
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2: Day. Technology stocks came under pressure this week as investors rotated out some high-growth names.
3: Tech stocks have been keeping New York markets frothy based on hopes for AI for 2 years now, but Friday saw a big sell-off. The sell-off was driven by multiple factors, including profit-taking and broader market concerns, but also eager anticipation for the SpaceX market debut next Friday. But to buy into the SpaceX dream of data centers in the cloud and a solar energy-driven future, the money has to come from somewhere, and analysts say behind the scenes the main reason for this week's sell-off was to free up cash for a summer of big IPOs, including Anthropic and OpenAI, but led off this coming week by Elon's massive bet on the future. For the Worldwide News Network, I'm John Terrett.
2: We have learned of a third deadly shark attack in 4 weeks in Australia. This time a spearfisher has been killed. The 35-year-old was spearfishing with family in Western Australia when he was attacked today. Matt Piper, Worldwide News Network, New York.

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1: Here's a snapshot of President Trump yesterday. He's in Chippewa Falls. Chippewa Falls. For a rally. Anyways, he's talking to farmers in Chippewa Falls. Where's Chippewa? I believe it's in Wisconsin, but I'm not sure. Hang on a second. Let me just look at this. Wait a second. Chippewa Falls, Wisconsin. Good for you, Larry. Anyway, he says, in a single month, we added 7,000 new manufacturing jobs, and 17,000 new construction jobs. And he's right. You can check the numbers. Those are big numbers. We're building more plants than any time in history of our country. We have $18 trillion of investment coming into the United States. Wages for workers continue to rise, and manufacturing workers. Wages are up more than 8% since I took office. He is correct, but he is the lonely voice. The rest of the GOP has got to get behind him. This booming economy is their best weapon for the midterms in November. I'm Kudlow. We'll be back with more.
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5: I'm Dominic Carter. President Trump was not in the mood, going off on Caitlin Collins of CNN and folks with elected officials. It happens.
6: CNN's a very corrupt organization, but with a corrupt reporter standing right there, never smiles. She never smiles. She's a young, beautiful woman, never smiles. I never see a smile off her face. I see her standing there with hatred in her eyes, like she has hatred because we have borders, because we have a strong military, because we cut our taxes. There's such false reporting, but now they have new ownership, so maybe it'll straighten it out. I doubt it, but it's hard to straighten garbage out.
5: Trump critic John Bolton, who previously served as national security advisor, agreeing to plead guilty to retaining classified information. This from CNN.

0: Man.
1: What he's alleged to have done here is taken documents or taken notes of documents or briefings he was being given as national security advisor in the first Trump White House, and then emailing them to himself and keeping them in his home after he was fired as national security advisor. He then wrote a memoir.
0: Former First Lady Jill Biden continuing her book tour, where she said she thought President Biden was having a stroke during the debate, stating this on MS Now.
2: I would never want to put our family through that again.
3: But does he believe to this day that he would have defeated Donald Trump in that election?
2: I believe he would have beat Donald Trump in that election.
0: And elected officials from President Trump to Governor Hochul and Mayor Mamdani supporting the New York Knicks in the NBA Finals. And that was The Week in Politics. I'm Dominic Carter. See you on the radio.
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5: Attention, former female inmates of Rikers Island Prison in New York City. 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
7: Police in Deptford, New Jersey, searching for a Grubhub delivery driver who they say stole a donation jar filled with cash from the front desk of a self-storage business. The money was meant to go to cancer research. Police say that driver, he's not too bright.
8: It looks like he was having a moral dilemma there for a moment. He's really thinking, should I or shouldn't I? And I guess the devil on one shoulder and the angel on the other shoulder. And I guess he listened a little bit too much to the devil on the shoulder, and he decided to actually take it and walk out with it.
7: He grabbed the jar. It contained about $98.
8: They had just wonderful closed-circuit TV cameras throughout, inside and outside. It was pretty clear. I mean, you don't need to be Columbo to figure this one out.
7: You say it's a matter of time till they catch up with him. Grubhub released a statement saying they were troubled by the theft and will help out in any way they can. Noam Layden, WABC News.
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9: So I want to continue the discussion on business is booming. And it's the best midterm weapon the GOP has, even though you wouldn't know it because they're not talking about it. The president is, as I said, maybe we'll find his quote from Chippewa Falls, Wisconsin. By the way, I knew it was in Wisconsin. No question about it. We're going to bring in my great pal, John Carney, who was the Breitbart news editor for economics and finance. He's a co-author of the daily Breitbart Business Digest, which is a fabulous product that you should subscribe to it. Hell, I wouldn't give it away for free. I'd charge $100,000 a year for it. Make John rich. He's also a resident of Reading, Connecticut, which is a very important place. So, John, you know, I'm talking about business. It's the first point I want to make is, and people do not understand how the economy works. You, in order to create jobs, you have to have a business that is making money, profits, profits. The mother's milk of stocks and the lifeblood of the economy. It's not consumers. Consumer spending is the end result. You get good, you're making money, you're making profits. You can hire more workers, produce more widgets. You can give them pay raises. That goes to the family around the kitchen table. And that's the income for consumer spending. You follow what I'm saying? Most economists, macro economists, especially from these northeastern and bicoastal colleges and their media people, they start with consumers. You can't. You got to start with the health of business. And what the jobs report said yesterday is business is very strong in the United States, and Trump's policies of easing the burden on business, the tax and regulatory burden, is in large measure responsible for this. Also, and I'm going to get to this, his trade policies, his reciprocity trade policy. But the key point, John, is it's business and its profits that create jobs, and we're seeing the terrific results.
10: I think that's absolutely right. It's one of the reasons why so many economists keep, why we keep getting these underestimations of the jobs numbers, because they look at it backwards, right? They think, well, as you were saying, they don't understand that what happens when you get numbers like increased productivity, for instance, that actually doesn't make businesses hire fewer people. It makes them hire more because every person you bring on becomes more profitable for your business. And so what we're seeing is we've seen, particularly in manufacturing, we've seen really great productivity numbers. We've seen that because of that, we're seeing higher profits throughout the economy, but particularly in manufacturing. And we're seeing a output surge, and that's actually delivering a wage surge that gives people, as you were saying, and that's the way it works. You get profits, you get productivity, profits, wages surge, which allows people to buy more, so you get more consumer spending. But that's the order to look at it in, which is, the flow from profits into wages rather than the other way around.
9: I know. It's a funny thing. It's just, it's very old-fashioned business economics. Now, sometimes it's called supply side, but there used to be in the profession, in academia, you would look at business economics, but people don't do that. Macroeconomics misses these points, and as you say, has the whole story backwards. Now, you're writing, Trump economy delivers for blue-collar boom, manufacturing real wages soar. And this is very, very important because people are bad-mouthing the manufacturing sector. The reality is manufacturing and construction is up. Factories are up, John. All this is, putting working folks back to work.
10: That's right. And one of the things that I went through a lot of historical data on this when we got the jobs numbers, and also the pay numbers. So first of all, overtime for manufacturing is up. That's a sign of a rising demand for manufacturing workers. They can't hire enough of them. So they are literally, they're saying, here's some more overtime. And by the way, the overtime got a tax cut. So even the wage numbers we're seeing, which are great, are even better than they look because people are keeping more of the average hourly wage than they used to. They're keeping more of the overtime than they used to. I actually think there's actually probably a supply side effect for the overtime, meaning workers are more willing to put in overtime because they're keeping more of it. When the government takes half your overtime pay away, you say, well, maybe I'd rather, hang out with the family, go fishing, do a lot of other things. When you get to keep more of it, people will work more. That's the classic supply side Laffer curve applied to overtime wages.
9: That's exactly right. You tax something less, you get more of it. You tax overtime less, you're going to get more overtime. It's exactly right. The jobs boom, you're running 188,000 the last 3 months. We haven't seen that in quite a while, as you wrote in your piece last night. The other thing, John, wages, when you look at wages, you can't just look at average hourly earnings. You have to put in hours worked. These are hourly earnings, so you have to multiply that times hours worked. They don't do that. I mean, even some people in my own shop don't do that. So I'm just looking here for, let's stay with the manufacturing story. Production workers, average hourly earnings for production workers. Last 12 months, John, 3.6%. Now, some people say 3.6%, that's less than the April CPI, which was 3.8%, temporary energy from the Iran war. But if you add hours worked, which increased for production workers by 0.8%, almost one full percentage point. Then there actually the wage proxy is 4.4%, which even with the wartime energy is still ahead of the CPI, 3.8. 4.4 is higher than 3.8. I don't know why these reporters don't understand. You have to take hourly earnings plus hours worked. I mean, what's wrong with them?
10: So I did the calculation, and what real weekly pay, so that means after inflation, is up 3.5%.
9: Oh.
10: So this, people are doing extraordinary well. Nominal pay for durable goods factory workers, that's what I'm talking about here, is up 7.4% from a year ago. You take out the inflation number, and by the way, hourly pay, this is exactly what you're talking about. Hourly pay is only up 5.3% nominally. But because people are working more, you have the weekly pay, which is what matters. That's what actually shows up in the paycheck. That's what pays the bills. It's not just hourly pay. And that is up 3.5%. It's been very rare for decades that we saw that kind of weekly real pay raise. In fact, when the only time we regularly saw it, that's a year over year number. Maybe it fades, particularly if we get a bad president in the future. Maybe we don't keep up this. The Democrats could do their best to try to derail everything. But the last time we saw gains solidly at this level for durable goods manufacturing was back in 1947 to 1969. Mm. We are back to the post-World War II boom times. And by the way, that led to a baby boom. People are worried about fertility in the United States. People are saying, will we have enough young people in the future? The key to everything is let manufacturing, particularly durable goods manufacturing, boom, provides good jobs for young men. Mm. That actually solves a lot of your economic problems, a lot of your social problems.
9: You're writing here, real durable goods. So that's like manufacturing output.
10: Yep.
9: It's not food, it's widgets.
10: That's right.
9: Data centers or with stuff that goes into data centers. It's farming equipment. Anyway, real durable goods output grew at a 5.8% annualized rate in the first quarter, while productivity surged at 5.5. So this is a booming economy. Business is booming profitably, and the economy is booming. And it's like this is an awakening for the media. I mean, nobody's talking. By the way, John, I don't want to politicize it altogether, but the fact is, all these Republican leaders, they're all squirreling around. They can't get a decent reconciliation fiscal bill in Congress. They're worried about William Pulte. They're worried about Justice Department funds, which, by the way, have been around for a while. Nobody's talking about the economy and the blue collars and the working folks. I had Kellyanne Conway on the TV show. She was my lead yesterday, and she just came out and said this is the best weapon the Republicans have in the midterm elections. And you're digging in here, blue collar workers. People work with their hands, which left the Democratic Party. You got to bring them back. You got to get them to the polls. The GOP should be talking about this stuff. Because it's really quite Democrat. I quoted Jack Kemp, the late, great Jack Kemp, my dear friend and mentor. He used to always say, the trouble with Democrats, Democrats like jobs. They just hate the businesses that produce the jobs. Okay. He used to always say that. And Republicans should be out there proclaiming these things.
10: That's right. And if they're not, by the way, because the legacy media and the Democrats are convinced that the economy is in a recession. I keep reading headlines that manufacturing isn't doing well. I mean, that blows my mind because it obviously is. We talked about wages. We talked about production, productivity. by every reasonable measure, manufacturing in the U.S. is having a renaissance. That should be every Republican's first word. Maybe not renaissance. I don't know. Maybe that sounds too foreign. Call it revival, right? Yeah. We are making recovery. They should be out there touting this every single day, every time they open their mouth. I don't care what a reporter asks them. When you Republicans, if you're listening right now, when you show up on those morning shows on Sunday morning, the very first thing you should say is the American economy is recovering from the devastation of the Biden years. The manufacturing has been revived. The American economy is back. Just say it every time, because otherwise the false message that things are not good is just going to be the thing that dominates it. And when they spend their time talking about Bill Pulte or, the Justice Department fund, they're letting the narrative get taken away from them. They will lose if that is what is on people's minds.
9: And they have a couple of really good numbers. You don't need 50 numbers, but you have two or three numbers to button down the case. That's the thing. It's right there. You've got it. I love numbers. I mean, numbers make the argument. All right, producers are yelling at me. We're going to take a break. We come back from the break, John. I want to talk about trade reciprocity. I want to talk about Treasury Secretary Scott Bessent's speech at the Reagan Library last weekend. I guess it was last weekend. And what that means, because here, too, Trump is succeeding in turning around the trade story, which is an integral part of these numbers, as you've written. Anyway, folks, we are talking to John Carney, the business and economics editor of Breitbart. I'm Kudlow. We'll be right back.
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12: Extra. Texas Attorney General Ken Paxton won the Republican primary runoff for the U.S. Senate in Texas. And speaking to his supporters, the AG praised his opponent, incumbent Republican Senator John Cornyn.
13: John has dedicated much of his life to serving Texas. He's worked diligently for years to help Texas. And for that spirit of service to the Lone Star State and our nation, I'm very grateful.
12: And speaking after the loss, the incumbent Senator Cornyn said he trusts Texas voters and respects their decision.
14: I've spent most of my time in the Senate building the Republican Party in Texas and in the U.S. Senate, and I've always supported the Republican ticket, and I intend to do so again in this general election.
12: Paxton will face Democratic State Representative James Tallarico in the November midterms. I'm James Flippin, and this is the Worldwide News Network. This is a 77 WABC News Katz and Cosby update. 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
19: Worldwide News Network update. I'm Matt Piper. An Iowa man is awarded six figures in a wrongful arrest lawsuit.
20: When's the last time you smoked weed?
21: I do not remember that.
20: Tonight?
22: After being detained for driving under the influence while completely sober, an Iowa man has now been awarded $105,000. The case goes back to a 2022 traffic stop in Newton. Body cam footage showing the moments after Taven Galanakis passed a breathalyzer test but was still detained.
20: Okay, well, I think it's tonight.
21: I've had no weed tonight.
20: What? Why do you think it's tonight? Why do you think I smoke weed? I'll blue zero, so now you're trying to think I smoke weed. That's what's going on. You can't do that, man. You really can't do
21: that. Absolutely, I can.
22: He ended up clearing a more advanced drug screening at the police precinct, Galanakis, then sued the officers and the city in federal court for wrongful arrest. The jury sided with him and agreed to the damages. Brandon Eisen, Worldwide News Network, New York.
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9: And we're talking with John Carney. John's the Breitbart News Editor for Economics and Finance. He's co-author of the Breitbart Business Digest every day with Alex Marlowe, who was on the show last weekend. John, I want to talk about, you write about trade in ways that nobody else writes about trade. It's fantastic stuff. And I just want to mention, you know, last weekend at the Reagan Library, Treasury Secretary Scott Bessent gave a speech basically saying America had been sleeping and that we allowed ourselves to be dependent on adversaries and enemies like China for key areas like semiconductors, pharmaceuticals, medical equipment, shipbuilding, other things. Because so we were allowing theirs, you know, they were dominating it. Rare earths, that's another one, you know, critical minerals. And we had Trump finally has put a stop to it with a reciprocity trade. You know, sometimes tariffs are necessary so we can build our own industries and not rely on our enemies for these crucial areas. It was a speech that got very little coverage. I was right there. Now, I interviewed him, John, right afterwards for a half hour. It was a wonderful interview. But I went back, frankly, after reading your discussion of it, I went back on Monday for the TV show and talked more about it and wrote an article about it because it's so important. I do want to let it slip by.
10: I think that's absolutely right, Larry. I think it is a generationally important speech. One of the things that I could have even titled it, What America Forgot, because Scott Bessent tying the prosperity of America's economy, but not just our economy, but particularly to our manufacturing sector, to our national security is absolutely essential. If we are not making the things that we need to survive as an independent country, that we will not stay an independent country. That's something, by the way, that George Washington said in 1790 in an address to Congress. He said that that a free people's safety and interest requires that they should promote manufacturers as to tend to render them independent from others, particularly for military supplies. Alexander Hamilton, same thing in his report on manufacturing, said that the independence and security of a country is materially connected with the prosperity of manufacturing. That's Bessent's message here. It is a message that is as old as the nation, and it is a message that was largely forgotten. And he Besson pointed out that a lot of us, you know, some of us already were remembering this, but it came home to a lot of people during the pandemic when suddenly we realized that we didn't make things that are absolutely essential, that we couldn't get our hands on even simple things like face masks, but also our dependence on from foreign countries for chips meant that our manufacturing, that our auto plants had to shut down. We have the biggest auto manufacturing in the world, but we can't make it on our own. That's a problem for national security. It is a problem. And so we cannot stay a free and independent country if we are too dependent. I mean, thank goodness. Imagine if we hadn't worked towards energy independence and we had the condition in the Strait of Hormuz happening right now. That would be our economy would be in a recession. We're not, because we are independent energy producers in the United States. We need to take that model and make sure we're applying it across the economy. Look, I don't care if you want to buy some plastic. You know, if your monopoly pieces, the hotels and houses come from abroad, that's fine. But not just the final products, but the components of the products that we need to keep our economy running.
9: Rare earths.
10: Absolutely need to.
9: Rare earths. And magnet, and magnets. And you're right. We look. I was in the White House 2020 COVID. We couldn't even get enough face masks, and we couldn't get enough medical equipment. It was from China, and China. You know, so we have to put our foot down. So the question, John, is in the last minute: is it working? Are we now rebuilding our manufacturing and so forth?
10: We absolutely are. The tariffs are essential to that. I know a lot of people, you know, don't say, oh, no, I don't like the tariffs. But the tariffs are essential, because what they say is it's safe to build a factory in America and you won't have to worry about being undercut by China's predatory pricing. China sees us build factories, and every time what they try to do, this is why we no longer make rare earths in the United States, because every time we tried to revive rare earth manufacturing, China dropped the price to below zero, more or less, and wiped out the people. What we need to do is tell American investors, you can invest in rare earth production in the United States, and we will not allow China's state-sponsored predatory mercantilism to cripple America's ability to make rare earths ever again.
9: And listen, I think, you know, we've been doing this for about a year, and the trade deficit's starting to come down, and as you chronicled, the manufacturing and the construction is starting to pick up again. Anyway, John Carney of Breitbart News, we appreciate it very much. Folks, I'm Kudlow. We're going to take a break, and then we're going to talk some more about the economy and business on the other side. Please stick around. Lots more coming.
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19: I'm Matt Piper. Defense Secretary Pete Hegseth meets with World War II veterans in Normandy on this, the 82nd anniversary of D-Day. News Nation's Gabrielle Caracciolo reports it comes as U.S. and European leaders have squabbled over NATO funding, troop movements, and the Iran war.
23: Secretary Hegseth didn't directly mention either in his remarks this morning, but he spoke about working to revive the, quote, warrior ethos of the D-Day soldiers in the present day Department of War. And prior to that ceremony this morning, the secretary met with the French Minister for the Armed Forces. During that meeting, they spoke about what Hegseth called NATO 3.0, saying the U.S. is looking towards France as an ally to help build a more credible NATO.
19: On the war, the U.S. military says today that forces struck Iranian coastal radar sites after shooting down drones launched by Iran toward the Strait of Hormuz. The U.S. military believes the four Iranian drones were targeting regional maritime traffic. Iran's Revolutionary Guard Corps said it had targeted U.S. bases in Kuwait and Bahrain in retaliation for U.S. strikes. The U.S. men's national soccer team takes on Germany in Chicago for a final friendly match before the World Cup begins next week. Forward Brendan Aaronson is looking forward to taking on the 10th-ranked team in the world.
24: It was great to be able to for them to get these games for us, because, listen, when you can play two of the best teams in the world, you know, it's a huge boost of confidence when you can beat one and then compete against them always. So that's what we're going to try to do against Germany.
19: The World Cup, hosted by the U.S., Mexico, and Canada, kicks off Thursday. Iran's World Cup soccer team is preparing to travel from Turkey to their training base in Mexico, but some members of the Iranian Football Federation have not yet received U.S. visas. Iranian State TV reports that key officials are among those waiting for visas ahead of matches in Los Angeles and Seattle. Visa issues have already forced Iran to move its training base from Arizona to Tijuana. Testimony resumes right now in the trial of a Texas teenager stabbed to death at a track meet. Carmelo Anthony is accused of fatally stabbing Austin Metcalf. The case has drawn national attention amid controversy, racial tensions, and threats. News Nation's Xavier Walton reports.
0: Potentially the most impactful witness, at least to this point, the third witness, this was a Frisco police officer who was involved in locating the weapon that was used. So in this case, it was a pocket knife. They showed an 11-minute long body cam video. It shows the entire process from when he got onto the scene to where they were trying to create the crime scene and then also locating the weapon that was used.
19: Game 2 of the NBA Finals last night, the Knicks beating the San Antonio Spurs 105-104. Game 3 is set for Monday. President Trump says he will be in attendance in New York. This is the Worldwide News Network.
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7: It is a hot and humid morning. It's going to get even hotter as the afternoon goes on, but there's a problem with this, and that is thunderstorms this evening and tomorrow. They could be quite dangerous, so we need to watch out for that. Falling branches, that sort of thing. Good morning, I'm John Terrett. Back to Larry in just a moment, but first of all, what a great game it was last night. The Knicks doing it in San Antonio. They are now 2-0 in the best of seven series, and the Knicks coach, Mike Brown, can't believe how close it was and how well his team did. Well, he can believe that bit.
8: What a ball game. This is a fantastic ball game. They made a run. We made a run. They made a run. We made a run.
7: So now it's on to Monday night at the Garden. President Trump will be there. So will Mayor Mamdani. Though the mayor says he'll be in the cheaper seats, he's been saving up for his ticket. He's unlikely to bump into President Trump. They'll be in different parts of the arena. Talking of the Garden. TMZ is reporting that Taylor Swift and Travis Kelce will be taking their vows at Madison Square Garden here in New York, and it's scheduled for July the 3rd. The report says Swift and Kelce have gone to great lengths to ensure privacy, which includes communicating with invitees by text rather than by physical invitations. It says MSG was chosen because it has no windows. That's a peculiar thing to do, but anyway, there you go. It also has underground parking for guests seeking privacy, and you and I can expect street closures around the venue when the event is taking place. I haven't had my invitation yet by text. I don't know about you. And that sound tells us the stage is set for the Belmont Stakes in Saratoga Springs this afternoon. It'll be a rematch between the top two finishing horses from the Kentucky Derby, Renegade and Golden Tempo. Now, the race might be interrupted by the weather, you never know. So a reminder for you, hot and humid, becoming breezy, the high 93, but the problem is those thunderstorms coming in this evening and tomorrow. 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
3: 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Now, here's Larry Kudlow.
9: Welcome back, folks. You know, we're talking a lot about the economy and business today. This is stimulated from yesterday's fantastic jobs numbers. And the business is booming in America, all right? Business is booming under Donald Trump. Business is booming under America. Doesn't matter who you are, where you're from. We are seeing a tremendous comeback. In general, the economy, this economy is probably now growing somewhere around 3 or 4%. We haven't seen this in a while, since at least since the first term, and that was interrupted by COVID, of course. But I'm just devoting more time than usual. We'll do the stock market in the last hour, as we always do. We're going to talk about Iran later with Robert O'Brien. And we'll talk a little polling and politics with John McLaughlin. But I'm emphasizing business and the economy. Two very dear friends, Mike Falkender's here, former deputy secretary of the Treasury, teaching school. I don't know if he's still teaching school. You still teaching school in Maryland?
14: I am. It's we've finished for the semester, but yes, I'm still a faculty member there.
9: All right, I'm going to enroll. Maybe I'll learn something. And E.J. Antoni, economist, senior fellow at Unleash Prosperity and the Heritage Foundation. Fellas, the first thing I want to say is thank you for being so kind on the TV show yesterday. We only had one round because I was going late. Kellyanne Conway went a little longer. Anyway, you're both great, and I just want to thank you for that, point number one. Now, the first thing I want to raise, I'm going to give you both a whack at it. Start with Mike Falkender, former deputy secretary of the Treasury, very powerful spot. Yeah, this fabulous jobs numbers, and right away, interest rates go up. And the media, I mean, you've got here, I'll read, let's see, the Wall Street Journal this morning. U.S. hiring gathers steams. Okay, they got that right. But then they talk about the stock market had a big correction yesterday, particularly the NASDAQ, which was off, I think almost 4% for the day. Now, I don't want to talk about stock market strategy, but here's the point. Fears of rising interest rates collided with worries about artificial intelligence spending on Wall Street Friday, bringing an abrupt and painful end to weeks of gains and sending the NASDAQ composite to its worst day in more than a year. Now, you know, let's put this in context. Year to date, the Dow is up 20%. The NASDAQ is still up 33%. And the S&P 500 is up 24%. So this is just what, but they, so Mike Falkender, the interest rates have to go up. Is the Kevin Warsh led Federal Reserve going to have to raise their target rates just because more people are working and business is investing in the future? Help me out here.
14: I can't explain this one because it doesn't make sense to me. Everybody's been in fear for the last year about how artificial intelligence was going to eliminate jobs, and yet we've had 3 months in a row of stellar job reports, which seems to suggest there's enormous demand out there for hiring. And I think that's going to continue because, you know, part of that is in healthcare. We have an aging population, and healthcare jobs are going to continue to be a growing sector of the economy. But the biggest part was leisure and hospitality, which indicates to me that businesses think that consumers are out there spending money, that they, despite the temporary increase in oil prices, still have enough consumable income to go out and engage in holiday travel and going out to restaurants. So it seems like the consumer is doing well, you know, and as we have discussed, What Donald Trump is doing is this is a once in a generation opportunity to deal with a problem in the Middle East. And once that is finished, and every indication seems to be that it's going to be finished in the next, you know, couple of months, if not weeks, the oil futures markets indicate that oil prices are going to come down. We'll get a reversal of the temporary increase in inflation. And therefore, there is no reason for the Fed to come in and raise interest rates, because were they to do it, by the time that their interest rate increase would actually have an effect on the real economy, the oil situation will be resolved and they'll need to be bringing it back. So if I were on the board right now, I would hold on interest rates, allow the situation in the Middle East to get resolved, and allow the productivity improvements that are going to come from AI to augment human capital and create jobs, not destroy them.
9: Wow. That's a great riff, by the way. Very good riff. I like it. EJ, you know, it's kind of Falkender's hinting at the old saw, EJ. All right. And, you know, you've got – wait, let me just see. I'm sure I'm going to get Nick Timiraos of the Wall Street Journal is going to start in with the Fed. Yeah, here it is. Here it is. Jobs report puts Warsh on the hot seat. All right, page two. Break over to page two. Inflation hawks Wall Street see rate hikes as next likely move, testing new Fed chief. I'm just reading this, CJ. I'm not making this stuff up. So let me get this right. More people working more productively causes inflation, and the Fed has to raise rates. This is the Phillips curve. Growth is inflationary. Low unemployment causes inflation. Look, this is the old school. I thought Kevin Warsh is going to change all this, EJ.
6: Well, here's hoping he does, Larry. Absolutely. And you know, unfortunately, well, fortunately or unfortunately, you know, the Fed chair alone does not set interest rates. So Warsh does really have a lot on his plate here, not so much because he's dealing with economic conditions that are just horrible, you know, six ways to Sunday, but rather that he's got a board that is six ways to Sunday wrong. In other words, they are stuck in the old kinds of Keynesian mindset that the Wall Street Journal is now articulating here. Did we not learn this lesson in the 60s, 70s, and even the beginning of the 80s that the Phillips curve is simply wrong, that people having jobs and being productive and earning an income and growing the supply side of the economy, literally none of that is inflationary. It is by definition deflationary. Look, inflation, as you know, is too much money chasing too few goods, too few products and services in the economy. So if you increase the products and services in the economy by more people working, then that by definition reduces the ratio of money to products and services. Again, it is deflationary. But so many folks at the Fed, and sadly so many folks at the Wall Street Journal, are still stuck in the Keynesian mindset where they don't pay attention to things like the quantity of money. They don't pay attention to the fact that the Fed created literally trillions of dollars out of thin air under Jerome Powell's tenure and has exploded that Fed balance sheet. And Warsh intends, I think, to undo a lot of that. He intends to run off the balance sheet, which they actually stopped running it off. They stopped reducing it towards the end of last year, and they've been increasing it ever since. If there's any reason for inflationary pressure right now in the economy, if there's any blame, it should be laid at the feet of Jerome Powell and his friends at the Fed, who decided to once again embark on another round of balance sheet increases. In other words, purchases of financial securities that amount to nothing more than the Fed creating money out of thin air.
9: M2 is growing about 5% year on year. That's all. For 25, 30 years, when we had the Great Moderation, the inflation rate was around 2, really from, what, the mid-80s until the early 2000s. Growth of money supply was about 6% on average, the whole period. And that was consistent with 2% or less inflation. Scott Granis from Calafia, he chronicles this out on the West Coast all the time. So you're exactly right. No, and by the way, Kevin Warsh pays attention to the quantity of money. But you're right, EJ. No, very few people do. I do. You do. I'm sure Michael does. I mean, it's not the only thing. And you have to be careful. Demand for money shifts around. But in the long run, at the extremes. Money's important, and we're not seeing it. That's exactly right. But I think, Mike Falkender, that just you've been in the middle of the fiscal and monetary politics of Treasury. So, Kevin, the meeting is this coming week, right? This is his first Fed meeting, and he'll have his first press conference, I guess. And I think it would be let me ask you, do you think he'll come out with a statement that basically says more people working, more economic growth does not cause inflation? I mean, do you think he'll actually say that?
14: I think he might say it at the press conference. I don't think he'll be able to get it through the FOMC as part of the official statement.
9: Right.
14: So, because unfortunately, as we saw with the most recent Fed meeting, Powell's last as chairman, we had three regional presidents vote against not the interest rate decision, but vote against the statement.
9: Mm.
14: And so I don't think he's going to yet, because he has not done the educating of the old school Keynesians that are on the FOMC right now, I don't think he would be able to get inserted into the statement the notion that large job growth is inherently not inflationary. He's got to be doing some educating and bring them around his view of how the economy works. But I think that when he gives his press conference and starts talking about why his view is that the economy under President Trump and under the policies he's implementing are disinflationary, are going to create more supply, and therefore in those explanations can try to tell Nick Tamaris and others to why job growth is not inherently inflationary.
9: I mean, they're not crazy. The Reserve Bank president, it's not a conservative board yet, but they're not nuts. I mean, there's people are smart, some better than others. I understand that, but you're right. It doesn't have to be in the press release, but he can make it clear where his, biases are and his analysis is. I think you're exactly right. He's the chairman, right? He's the chairman of the board. Let's take a break. Mike Falkender, among his many credits, by the way, is the top economic guru at the America First Policy Institute and E.J. Antoni Heritage Foundation, Unleash Prosperity. I'm Kudlow. We'll be right back. Lots more.
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15: Now, part of Mondumi's agenda, this green agenda, he's pushing with this climate crap again. You know, we got all the oil in the world in the United States, all the gas in the world, but he's starting this bull with this EV chargers and energy efficient windows, and I guess he'll go at the stoves. I like to cook with gas, fool. You don't know how to cook. You don't know what they cook. Maybe you'll cook a camel in Uganda, but I like to cook with gas. I don't want electric, okay? So leave me alone. Leave my gas alone. I'm ready to throw up because I think about this guy. He passes all these things. He don't know what the hell he's talking about. The problem with the people are the services. Broken windows, lead paint where kids are eating and being poisoned, poor ventilation, and poor security. These are the things you should be dealing with, Mundummy.
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19: Hey. Animals at the Guadalajara Zoo have made their predictions for the World Cup matches to be played in that city, choosing winners by picking food, shirt, boxes, and soccer balls indicating different teams. The zookeeper via interpreter has one of the predictions.
17: El partido de the match between Mexico and South Africa is won by Mexico, according to Shanti and Kenya, who are our elephants.
19: This continues a tradition that started with Paul the Octopus, who lived in an aquarium in Germany. He correctly predicted 12 of 14 soccer matches during his career. The Ebola outbreak in Central Africa could grow to 20,000 cases or more, depending on how quickly infected people are isolated. That from the CDC, which published a range of scenarios generated by computer models. The Africa Centers for Disease Control and Prevention says there have been about 400 confirmed cases, including 63 deaths. Experts say there are likely others that have not been diagnosed. Matt Piper, Worldwide News Network, New York.

0: back to the Larry Kudlow Show.
1: 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Productivity is strong. Profits are strong. Taxes are low, relatively low. Government interference and regulation, relatively low. We're talking to Michael Faulkner, who's a former Deputy Secretary of the Treasury. He's the top economic guru at the America First Policy Institute. We got some work to do, Michael, on that this coming week. And E.J. Antoni, who is the top economist at the Heritage Foundation and senior fellow at Unleash Prosperity. E.J., start with you. I think, as Michael said, as a throwaway, but all these fears about AI not, you know, stopping jobs or killing jobs. Okay, so it's the verdict isn't 100% in, but when you're looking at these numbers, it's sort of hard to find a negative AI influence. I just thought I'd throw that out there. What do you think?
2: Larry, I think that's absolutely right, in part because people keep talking about AI as a substitute for labor, but it's also a complement to labor. In other words, the way people have to look at AI, I think, and this kind of helps with the fear associated with it, is that nobody is going to be replaced by AI. You're going to be replaced by somebody using AI. And so that's why everybody who has a job for which it's applicable needs to start learning how to use this new tool. I mean, it's like saying a wrench or a hammer is going to replace a carpenter or a plumber. That's nonsense. A wrench or a hammer is going to replace a carpenter. In other words, someone using those new tools is going to replace somebody who's not using those tools. This is the exact same thing. And so what we're seeing right now in the labor market is this incredible period of transition where more people are learning how to use these tools, and that's making them more productive. And I think that helps explain the productivity numbers that we've seen recently, where labor costs are going down, output is going up. Those are all good things. And as people have to spend less on the same products and services they did before, because AI is making things more efficient, they now have more left in their household budget to spend on other things. And so you actually end up increasing demand in other areas of the economy, which is going to therefore increase labor demand in other areas of the economy as well. And so again, all of this is going to balance out. Sure, you're going to have some temporary moves one way or the other in the short run, but in the long run, all of these disruptive technologies, whether it was the internal combustion engine, whether it's the internet, whether it's AI, you name it, are always in the long run results in more employment, not less.
1: Mike Faulkner, what about the building out of the data centers? That's construction, it's manufacturing, and it's jobs, isn't it? Energy.

0: They are, absolutely. And what, you know, not only that, we do need to keep in mind the national security part of the data centers. You know, one of the things I've been trying to tell audiences when this comes up is the data centers are going to get built. They are going, because we are going to win the AI race against the Chinese. And our biggest impediment is we need to create the energy infrastructure in order to support them. And that's why the work that Doug Burgum and Chris Wright are doing at Interior and Energy in order to get the infrastructure built out, as well as Lee Zeldin at EPA, so that we have environmental policies that enable the creation of new grids, new power generating facilities, new pipelines that are going to enable us to realize all of that efficiency improvement that EJ was just talking about. So these data centers are absolutely important. When we have some of this NIMBYism where some of the municipalities are saying we don't want these in our area, the question I ask is, why do you not want to reduce property taxes for residents? You know, I live right near here, Loudoun County, here in the Northern Virginia, Maryland area, and they've been able to enormously reduce property taxes for their local residents because they are the zip code where there's the county with the greatest number of data centers, and the property taxes and fees that are paid to the county have enabled them to cut taxes to local residents. And so, you know, we really do need to do a better job explaining the benefits to local residents. It's jobs, it's property taxes, it's the ability to otherwise fund local and municipal services that these data centers create.
1: Wow. Cutting property taxes in Maryland, they said it could never be done. Mike Faulkner, thank you. EJ and Tony, thank you. You're both absolutely terrific. And again, thank you for your patience with me on the TV last night. Folks, we're going to take a break and then talk about Iran with Ambassador Robert O'Brien, former National Security Advisor. I'm Kudlow. We'll be right back.

0: very wild.
1: June is Black Music Month. We don't just celebrate music, we feel it.
2: Ladies and gentlemen, if American music had a founding voice, it might very well belong to Louis Armstrong.
3: And I think to myself,
2: born in the rough neighborhoods of New Orleans, Armstrong rose from poverty.
3: What a wonderful world.
2: To become one of the most influential musicians the world has ever known. With that trumpet in his hands and that unmistakable gravel tone smile on his voice, Satchmo transformed jazz from ensemble entertainment into an art of individual expression. Songs like What a Wonderful World and Hello Dolly made him beloved across generations. But musicians knew the deeper truth. Armstrong revolutionized rhythm, improvisation, and performance itself. He carried the spirit of New Orleans onto the world stage and became a global ambassador for American music.
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4: I was very happy to read that crime is down. Yes, if it's written, it must be true. Crime is down in New York, but it has a little caveat there. Overall, the NYPD data says that crime is down. Let's take a look at some of these numbers. Robbery in the transit system is also shot up. Okay, 18% up so far in 2026 over the same span last year. Felony assault is down 6% so far this year, but murder on the subways are up, get this, 300%. 300%.
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5: From the 77 WABC newsroom on the east side of Manhattan, I'm John Terrett. So they did it. The Knicks stole home court in the NBA Finals last night. The team taking down the Spurs 105 to 104 to take a 2-0 lead in the best of seven series. Knicks coach Mike Brown is exhausted but elated.
6: This is a fantastic ball game. They made a run, we made a run, they made a run, we made a run.
5: And Mike Brown has been explaining why the team is so good this year.
6: You work on connectivity throughout the course of the year for moments like these.
5: And the Spurs coach, Mitch Johnson, has been talking about Victor Wembanyama attempting a game winner.
7: Just put Fox and Victor in a pick and roll there. Fox made a good pass to him and he caught it with some space, took a good shot.
5: So now it's on to Monday night at the Garden. President Trump and Mayor Mamdani will be in attendance. John Terrett, 77 WABC News.
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9: So I want to turn back back to the Iran war, which, of course, is such an important national security issue. It's also an economic issue because it's affecting oil prices and interest rates and stock markets and so forth. Nothing really new has happened, which is by itself interesting. And now the question is, where do we go from here? President Trump has made a number of statements, but nothing seems to have panned out. So let's ask my very, very good friend, Ambassador Robert O'Brien, former National Security Advisor. He is presently the chairman of American Global Strategies. And Robert, thank you for doing this. So, I mean, what's happening? I'll be blunt, you know, as a Trump supporter and as a war supporter, but I'll be blunt here. Right now, what I see is no deal, and I see no military bombing. What I do see is Scott Bessent's economic fury, the blockade, the embargo, seizing of financial assets, bleeding the economy dry, starving the Iranian financial system. That's working. It's working very well. Oil revenues, we looked at it on the TV show, Robert. Iranian oil exports are down from about 2 million barrels a day to under 500,000 barrels a day. You know, that's the blockade. But I don't see the president talks about a deal. I don't see any deal. And I don't think the president really wants to start military bombing. So I ask you, where are we on this story?
10: Well, you're 100% right with the work that Scott Bessent is doing and the work that the U.S. Navy is doing with the blockade is having a tremendous effect on the Iranian economy. And we have to go back, Larry, to first principles here. What was the original purpose of the campaign going back to Operation Midnight Hammer? It was to stop the Iranians from getting a nuke. And the president has not wavered on that. Some people have wanted regime change, which would be nice. The president said that that'd be great. We wanted to cut off the proxies in Hezbollah primarily, but also Hamas in Gaza. The Israelis have done a magnificent job on that. That the Israelis are up on the Litani River in Lebanon, really taking it to Hezbollah. And we've degraded substantially the Iranians' ability to build missiles. So if you look at the president's goals, they've been primarily met except for the nuclear issue. And he says he's not going to stop until the Iranians give up their nukes. Now, what is going on? If we had increased bombing, we'd take out their economic ability to produce and export oil in the future. And we know that if you do that, that'll probably collapse the regime and turn Iran into a stand for the next, 50 years. And I think the president is hesitant to take that step and eliminate, 1 to 2 to 3 million barrels of oil a day from the world market at this time. So he's doing the slow squeeze, and the squeeze is working, and the Iranians are at the table. They're negotiating over their nuclear stockpile. But it's going to take some time. And the people that don't want to give them time are the Democrats and then the mainstream media. And they're trying to put an artificial deadline on the president to get results when he's just content to sit back and slowly squeeze them. And unfortunately, it has an economic impact on America with the midterms coming up. But I think we need to give the president time and Scott Bessent time to let this play out.
9: Robert O'Brien, why do you think we haven't moved more aggressively to open up the Strait of Hormuz with Project Freedom? We developed this channel, as the open channel, relatively open channel, close to Oman, right? Some ships have gone through, a limited number, small amount of ships. But I would have thought, and I think many people would have thought, that Operation Freedom, to reopen Hormuz and to tell Iran, you can't control. I would have thought we would have developed that, but we haven't seemed to. Why is it?
10: Well, I think that the reason is that the blockade is working so well, and and Bessent's economic theory is working so well at choking the Iranians, that if we actually reengage in kinetic activity, that would always give the Iranians a temporary win. And divert the attention of the Iranian population, the Iranian leadership from the negotiations and trying to get this thing done and trying to get them to give up their nuclear material, which is the key to going back to fighting. But if we go back to fighting, I don't think it's going to be limited to the Strait, Larry. I think at that point we take out Karg Island. We take out all the production facilities. We take out their export facilities, the rail depots, and maybe, perhaps we should do that. And if the Iranians won't come to the table and make real concessions on the nuclear front, we're going to have to do that. But, again, I think the president is looking at the long-term implications of taking 1 million to 3 million barrels of oil out of the system, a day. And that's going to cost people money.
9: About 2 million.
10: It's worth it to keep the Iranians from becoming North Korea with nukes. But if we could have our cake and eat it too, that's the best case scenario.
9: I don't think he wants a full scale bombing, Robert. I don't think he wants it, and I don't think the Iranians. These negotiations. I mean, I think Jack Keane is right. They're going to go on forever. That's what Iran does. They're just going to go on forever. Now, I love what Bessent's doing. I mean, Bessent is the best wartime Treasury Secretary since World War II. I said that at the Reagan Library, and I've repeated it on TV, and I'm saying it here on our radio show. He's doing the Lord's work, and it's working. And the Iranian economy is collapsing. Now, whether the crazy radical Islamic Revolutionary Guard cares is another matter. I mean, maybe
10: that's the point, Larry. That's a brilliant point that you're making. Is that unlike the Venezuelans or unlike any other country that would come to the table and say no mas and put their hands up and go back to doing business. The Revolutionary Guard, which controls Iran, they truly are religious lunatics, and they don't care about their people. And the question is Besson going to be able to put enough pressure on them that they have to play ball? And we'll see over the next couple of weeks. And I think the president is his inclination is to give that a chance.
9: Yeah, look, I'm all for it. Here's one thing that I would never be for, in favor of. We must not give Iran any money at all. Whatever these negotiations are talking about, you read about $12 billion or more, $120 billion in assets that were. I wouldn't give them not a wooden nickel, Robert O'Brien. I mean, we can have a standstill on negotiations, choke off the economy with economic fury, all right, and hold off on other actions. But they should not get a nickel, right? Not a nickel.
10: 100%. And going back to your statement, Larry, the Iranians have never won a war. They never lost a negotiation.
9: Right.
10: They're like a New York real estate guy who's extending and pretending with the banks. And they've run into Donald Trump, who knows that game very well, and I don't think he'll fall for it. But he's got his own real estate lawyers, Witkoff and Kushner, doing the negotiation. They're very familiar with these tactics. But having said that, the Iranians think they can get away with it, and they think the time is on their side. So, I think what we need to do is give the president time. Don't fall in with the Democrats and the mainstream media, which are trying to artificially put artificial deadlines on this, on these negotiations. Time is in our favor. The Iranians don't have time. We can survive a long time. We've got our own oil and gas. We've got energy independence, in part because of the work you did in the first term, and that energy independence and energy dominance. The deregulation that you put into place is what's allowing us to get through this crisis. The Iranians can't last. So we need to give the president time. But look, at some point, if the Iranians have to understand if this doesn't go well and they don't give up their nuclear materials, then Jack Keane's position, your position, my thesis has always been, take them out, put another air tasking order together, and this entire economy and send it back 1,000 years. But it'd be a shame to see that happen to the Iranian people. If
9: president doesn't want to do it, he doesn't want to do it. You know he doesn't. I mean, you can even now. He makes many offhand remarks at press opportunities. He did it yesterday and the day before. Thursday evening, I read it so carefully. I get the verbatim transcript from Fox News, and you can just see he really isn't talking about bombing. He doesn't want to talk about it. He wants to talk about a deal, okay? But there won't be a deal. I mean, Keane blew the whistle on Fox News. It was a big story in the New York Post this morning. Being replicated elsewhere. I don't think I tell you what, Robert O'Brien, stay with me. I got to take a commercial break. And I want to come back. I want to ask you about a whole bunch of other issues.
10: Sure.
9: The enriched uranium and Israel and so forth. So you can help us through this. Folks, we're talking to one of the smartest people you'll know, one of the best foreign policy people you'll know, and one of the calmest, even-handed national security advisors. That being my dear friend Robert O'Brien, who, as a side hustle, is now running. I'm sorry to say, as a side hustle, he's now the chairman of American Global Strategies, which is helping a lot of companies get through this period. I'm Kudlow. We'll take a break and come right back with Ambassador O'Brien.
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12: Extra. Brian O'Hara resigned as the Minneapolis chief of police just before a press conference that was expected to address potential disciplinary action against him.
13: I received a report of findings from an additional investigation that showed Chief O'Hara interfered with the investigation.
12: That's Mayor Jacob Fry, who says O'Hara had been investigated following an anonymous claim that he'd had an intimate relationship with city employees. A separate report found that O'Hara interfered with the investigation by allegedly deleting a contact card from his city-issued phone and by discussing the probe with another employee, despite instructions not to do so.
13: Although the investigators have concluded that this interference does not change their ultimate conclusion contained in the original report, the interference itself is a breach of trust.
12: I'm James Flippin, and this is the Worldwide News Network.
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17: Worldwide News Network update. I'm Matt Piper. A Virginia man who was having an affair with the family's au pair has been sentenced to life in prison without parole for the murder of his wife and a man who was lured to the couple's home as a fall guy. Brendan Banfield claimed he shot Joseph Ryan after he came across Ryan attacking his wife, but prosecutors say Banfield and the au pair set Ryan up in a scheme to get rid of his wife, Christine Banfield. Even after being found guilty, he maintained his innocence.
18: I'm greatly disappointed in the legal system. The system has failed not only me, but also Christine, my daughter Valerie, the Bensons, and the rest of my family. I was found guilty of a crime that I did not commit. It is actually impossible to have committed the crime, as the prosecution, their experts, and their witnesses have presented.
17: Banfield said he loved his wife, and although he did have affairs, he never intended to leave her. This is the Worldwide News Network.
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9: No deal, no bombing. Operation Economic Fury is working, though, to crush their economy. Interestingly, Newt Gingrich on the TV show the other night mentioned that Scott Bessent, the Treasury Secretary, who's running the economic embargo and blockade and offshore and taking, literally seizing their crypto money up to $1 billion, which is great because these crazy Islamists try to get offshore so they can live a high life. Anyway, we're talking to Ambassador Robert O'Brien, former National Security Advisor, now Chairman of American Global Strategies. So, Robert, let me toss a few things at you. Some people are talking about a stepped-up Israeli operation, you know, the so-called decapitation strikes. In other words, just take their leaders out. You've got the third or whatever, fourth level of leaders. We've killed all the others, including Ayatollah Jr., and including these, you know, crazy IRGS people. What about a decapitation strike strategy? What do you think of that?
10: Well, look, I think that if I was in the Iranian regime, I'd be living in a cave, and that might not even be safe. And so I think what's happening is I'm sure the Israelis, I'm sure the Mossad, the Israeli intelligence service, which is very active in Iran and has agents everywhere, is keeping close tabs on where all these, you know, fanatics are living and working. And as soon as the balloon goes up again and we engage in kinetic action, I think the very first strike will be at the leadership. We've seen the Israelis perfect this with Hezbollah and the cell phones and the beepers and the pagers and walkie-talkies. We've seen it at the outset of this war when we took out the entire Iranian leadership when they were having a big meeting all together. So I think the idea of a decapitation strike is definitely on the table. Mm. And I think that right now, during this interregnum of a peace that the Iranians think that they're, you know, bluffing us and extending us and you know, stalling us and stonewalling us, I think patterns of life are being developed on all of the new leaders. And there's a database being put together in Tel Aviv, and the decapitation strike will take place at the outset of kinetic activity if again, the Iranians refuse to turn over their nuclear material.
9: Why don't we strike before some big bombing? Just hit them. Take them out.
10: We may. That option remains on the table.
9: Yeah.
10: Right? I mean,
9: Trump would like that. Trump likes that stuff, doesn't he?
10: We did that with Baghdadi. We did that with Soleimani.
9: Yeah.
10: You know, we did it with Maduro. We did it with the outset of this Operation Economic Epic Fury. So that option is always on the table.
9: Hmm. One other point that interests me listening to the chatter this week, President Trump was talking at some length, actually. Let's see, Thursday evening. He was in the Oval, you know, he's signing one thing or another. And, of course, the press was invited in, and he spoke on issues. Now, Robert O'Brien, he said, he's talking about the enriched uranium and, you know, moving it out of Iran into the United States. And he's talked about how difficult it would be. He mentioned that only the U.S. and China has the equipment to do it. I don't know if this is, you know, true, false, or whatever. And he said it would take several weeks and would be very, very difficult. So it just kind of – that's always been a red line of his. All right, the denuclearization, yes, but getting the actual enriched uranium, which can be nuclearized, getting that out of Iran altogether – it just sounded like that's not going to be a red line demand anymore.
10: Well, it should be, and it still is as far as I'm aware. But look, the president's right. It's going to be difficult because it's about 1,300 kilograms of ore and material.
9: Hmm.
10: And that has to go on planes and with our airmen and soldiers and Marines, you know, packing it up on the big, you know, cargo planes and flying it out of Iran to Russia, China, or America, the three countries that could process it and kind of deprocess it. And, you know, it's radioactive material, so it's, you know, we don't want to expose our pilots and our loadmasters in the back of the planes to you know, harm. So it's a complicated operation. There's no doubt it can be done. So take that off the table for a second. This is not something that, you know, smart people in our military can't do. We can do it, definitely. And we should do it. And I think we will do it. But the president is right. It's a complicated task.
9: Were you?
10: It certainly requires Iranian cooperation to some degree.
9: I didn't mean to interrupt. Were you involved in the State Department or anything with the removal of enriched uranium from Libya?
10: So that was back in the Bush administration. I was up at the UN when that operation was happening, and what happened there, Larry, is it wasn't just enriched uranium; it was all kinds of equipment and machinery. And we thought it was going to take, I think 7 C-130s, and the Libyans kept, at the end of each day, they'd open a new vault or open a new cave. It ended up taking us several weeks to do because there was so much more than we expected. And it was, kind of like Alibaba's cave, we clean out one cave, and they assumed we knew and we're testing them, and so they say, okay, now we'll go to the next cave and the next cave, and we took a lot of material out of Libya. And it took significantly longer and many more aircraft than we expected.
9: Yes, well, there's a lot of lessons learned there. It won't be an easy task in Iran.
10: No, but it's a critical task, and the idea of leaving it in Iran and putting cameras on it or putting inspection on it, that just doesn't work, because at any time they can kick the inspectors out, turn the cameras off, both of which they've done, and go back to enriching the uranium. So we need to get the nuclear dust, as the president calls it, out of Iran.
9: Yeah,
10: no matter how hard it is.
9: All right, well, I'm still supporting whatever. Ambassador Robert O'Brien, we appreciate your wisdom as always. Thanks for giving us the time. Wonderful stuff, enlightening. Folks, we're going to take a break, and then we're going to do our usual stock market half hour on the other side. Lots to talk about there. I'm Kudlow. God bless America.

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3: I'm Janice Kirkell. Defense Secretary Pete Hegseth meets with World War II veterans in Normandy on this 82nd anniversary of D-Day. News Nation's Gabrielle Caracciola reports it comes as U.S. and European leaders have squabbled over NATO funding, troop movements, and the Iran war.
4: Secretary Hegseth didn't directly mention either in his remarks this morning, but he spoke about working to revive the, quote, warrior ethos of the D-Day soldiers in the present-day Department of War. And prior to that ceremony this morning, the secretary met with the French Minister for the Armed Forces. During that meeting, they spoke about what Hegseth called NATO 3.0, saying the U.S. is looking towards France as an ally to help build a more credible NATO.
3: North Korean leader Kim Jong-un observed sea trials of a new warship repaired after a failed launch last year. The leader vowed to accelerate efforts to build a nuclear-armed navy, according to state media there. Photos released by the agency showed him accompanied by his increasingly prominent teenage daughter. It comes ahead of a visit by Chinese leader Xi Jinping. Kim Jong-un is calling for, quote, rapidly developing naval forces capable of playing a larger role in the country's nuclear deterrent and dealing a, quote, deadly blow at the enemy any moment, under the water or on the water. Democrat Xavier Becerra advances to the general election for California governor after pitching himself as an experienced choice to lead the nation's most populous state. Becerra leaned on his more than 35 years in public office, including as state attorney general and U.S. health secretary. If elected, Becerra says he would declare states of emergency to address high energy costs and housing shortages and to freeze home insurance rates. Though California is one of the nation's most diverse states, Becerra would be the first Latino to hold the office since the late 1800s. A Virginia man who was having an affair with the family's au pair has been sentenced to life in prison without parole for the murder of his wife and a man who was lured to the couple's home as a fall guy. Brendan Banfield claimed he shot Joseph Ryan after he came across Ryan attacking his wife. But prosecutors say Banfield and the au pair set Ryan up in a scheme to get rid of Christine Banfield. Even after being found guilty, he maintained his innocence. Banfield said he loved his wife, and although he had affairs, he never intended to leave her. This is the Worldwide News Network.
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5: 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They didn't find that out for another 5 days.
2: It's Freedom 250, the decisions that made America, with Jake Novak.
5: JFK's first year in office was dominated by his father, but then a stroke took away his ability to speak, and the JFK presidency changed dramatically.
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6: Beginning with the weather forecast, and tonight there's going to be more heat with severe thunderstorms. The low temperature, 70, so it's going to be very difficult to sleep. And then Sunday, hot and partly sunny, 83. But the real problem is T-storms, thunderstorms, Saturday into Sunday. And we're warned that some of them could be dangerous. Well, New York is all about the Knicks after that fantastic defeat of the Spurs, 105-104, in San Antonio Friday night. The Knicks coach, Mike Brown, says it was a competitive game, to say the least.
7: What a ball game. This is a fantastic ball game. They made a run, we made a run, they made a run, we made a run. There's a lot of back and forth throughout the course of the game.
6: So now it's on to the Garden on Monday night. Both President Trump and Mayor Mamdani will be in attendance, although in different parts of the arena, we're told. And staying with the garden for a moment, TMZ is reporting that Taylor Swift and Travis Kelce will take their vows at Madison Square Garden here in New York on July the 3rd. The report says Swift and Kelce have gone to great lengths to ensure privacy, which includes communicating with invitees only by text rather than by physical invitation. New York City is in record territory when it comes to gun violence, so says NYPD Commissioner Jessica Tisch. But she says her officers have taken over 2,000 guns off the city's streets so far this year.
0: Through the first 5 months of this year, New York City has seen the fewest murders, the fewest shooting incidents, and the fewest shooting victims in recorded history.
6: And the murder defendant in that deadly Long Island nail salon crash will appeal his guilty verdict. A Suffolk County jury found 66-year-old Stephen Schwally guilty on Thursday on all counts in the 2024 Deer Park car crash that killed four people and injured dozens of others. Finally, a return to the weather forecast because we think it's quite important. There's a forecast for some very strong thunderstorms around. The overnight low is a very warm 70 Celsius. Tomorrow, it'll be 83. John Terrett, 77 WABC News.
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1: Okay, hour three. 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Name of the show is Kudlow. Every day, Monday through Friday, 4 to 5 p.m., 4 to 5 p.m. Come and join us. And if you can't make it for some reason, just text your favorite 9-year-old, and she will show you how to DVR the show. Okay, and get the, now this stock market story is, I don't know, here we go again. We have tremendous jobs numbers, right? The economy is booming. Profits are booming, right? Everything looks good. American business, it's all good. And then the market cracks up yesterday. Just had a big, maybe it was an overdue correction. I don't know. I'm not smart enough to know. We got Jeff Kilberg, CEO of KKM Financial, is going to help us. We got John Najarian, co-founder of Market Rebellion, who's going to help us. Gentlemen, it's the old, I guess it's the old song. If the people are acculturated to believing, financial market people, investors, if the economy is strong, somehow that's going to be inflationary and interest rates have to go up and the Federal Reserve has to tighten interest rates. And the media plays into this. And so let me just see the extent. The correction yesterday was 695 on the Dow, 1,122 on the NAS, 201 on the S&P. But I will say, Jeff, before you dive in, I just want to note, and I said this earlier in the show today, year to date, okay, let's use that, you still have big gains. The Dow's up 6%, the NAS is up 11%, 10.6. The S&P 500 is up 7.9%. The smaller caps, the S&P 400 is up 11.8. The S&P 600, the smallest, is up 16.1. And year on year, for heaven's sakes, Dow's up 20%. NAS is up 33, and the S&P 500 is up 24%. So that's the context. That's the context. All right, Jeff, fire away. Go ahead.
2: And you're absolutely right, Larry. We're only down 3% off the all-time highs in the S&P 500. So I think what yesterday was true profit-taking. You saw the market rally. Remember, just in March when we had the Iranian war, we saw the S&P 500 and the NASDAQ 100 go into a 10% correction. We had a parabolic rally. A lot of people got scared. A lot of the bears got excited. But then we realized how great earnings were. We had a gangbuster earnings season. We saw the market move higher. Now, semiconductors led that charge. Semiconductors, the ETF SOXX, yes, it was down 10% yesterday, Larry, but still up 80% year to date. So when we look at the emotion, we saw the VIX, and I know Dr. J will talk more about the options market, but we saw the VIX jump 40% yesterday, but it came from 15. So I think we have to really take this in context. There's a lot of emotion in the marketplace, but we are still in a very good spot. The AI theme, we are not walking away from it, but you see traders, you see investors with all the movement. We had Google do a secondary $85 billion offering this week, bigger than SpaceX IPO, which is just next week around the corner as well. So there's a lot to digest, but when you see a parabolic move like this, it is healthy to see this reset. However, we just live in a very exaggerated, amplified, and maybe it's the zero-dated trading options that we see that amplify these moves. But we are in a good spot. I think I'm still cautiously optimistic because at the end of the day, I look at earnings, the profits, mother's milk, right, Larry?
1: Yes.
2: That is the guiding light.
1: Yes.
2: And they are so strong.
1: Yes. Yeah, 100%. So before we get to John, your point, you're not running away from it. That's what you're saying. Jeff Kilberg, you're not running away
2: Absolutely
1: from it.
2: Absolutely not.
1: All right. Now, now John, inside the market, let me, I know what you're going to talk about. The VIX, well, the VIX is up to 22. I guess it was down 14, 15. So that thing's jumped up, but that's not the worst thing I've ever seen. I mean, what happened? Traders see these job numbers. What, and they panic? Too many people working? Americans are working, and I got to sell my stocks? Help me out here.
3: Yeah, you are correct, and Jeff is, as always, spot on. We have the SpaceX in front of us next Friday, and that's when the stock will trade. We don't know if it'll trade at 10 in the morning, 11 in the morning, or when it finally trades, but we know that they're going to bring it out at roughly $135 a share, and that's after the 1-for-5 split, and pre-market, but before it trades. Hmm. And I think that what happened yesterday was, as again, you and Jeff have been talking about, the move was so big in the semiconductor stocks. Hmm. What do people tap when they need money to go into something like SpaceX? Even if that money isn't going directly into SpaceX, a lot of people anticipate what's going to happen in the market, because that's what the market is. It's a future projection. And I think a lot of people really didn't get scared, but they said, you know what? I'm up 80% on some of these semiconductor stocks. Mm. I'm going to pull money off the table because I'm anticipating somebody else who's going into SpaceX is going to be pulling money out of the market next week. So obviously, in my mind anyway, they started pulling money out ahead of it, even if those same big hedge funds that were liquidating in the chip stocks yesterday, even if they're not going to put that money directly into SpaceX. Nonetheless, they're anticipating that a lot of money will be pulled out of the markets to go into SpaceX.
1: Oh.
3: So they're just saying, what should I hit first?
1: Oh.
3: You know, well, I'd say data centers, AI, and chip stocks. That's what I would sell. I was not selling yesterday. Did my account go down? Yes, it did. However, I think that's a very temporary move that'll be over. If not Monday, it'll be over by Tuesday. Hmm. And then people will be, again, that FOMO, that fear of missing out, will be carrying the market higher with the SpaceX IPO.
1: John, just give me another couple of paragraphs for our listeners, particularly on SpaceX. On SpaceX. Now, this is Elon's thing, right?
3: Yep.
1: All right. So what do we got going here?
3: Yep. It's XAI. It is the satellite company that he calls Starlink, all wrapped up into this. And at some point, and he's even discussed this publicly recently, there might be a possibility that he tries to roll Tesla into this.
1: Oh.
3: And the Boring Company and many of these others.
1: Huh.
3: But for right now, I saw, Larry, that Google just signed a $900+ million a month contract with Elon
1: for
3: his data centers.
1: Wow.
3: So, yeah, and that's public knowledge. I'm not disclosing something that I shouldn't. Mm. But another $900 billion, so in other words, another basically 12, call it close to $12 billion a year on top of the $18 billion that they declared in their S-1.
1: Mm.
3: So this company is going to be rocking and rolling, and people are going to chase it. That's what I think is going on, Larry.
2: And Doc, they just did the Anthropic deal. SpaceX sold another $1.25 billion of compute per month to Anthropic. That was probably despite Sam Altman over at OpenAI. But, yeah, they are reading the register at SpaceX before they even brought it out.
1: Wait, what do you say? Jeff, what you – wait, who sold Anthropic?
2: So just like Dr. J was saying, that Google is investing $925 million a month to buy compute from SpaceX, 2-3 weeks ago, SpaceX also announced public knowledge that they are selling $1.25 billion a month of revenue to extra compute up in outer space to Anthropic. And that reason is because probably Elon Musk lost the lawsuit against Sam Altman against OpenAI.
1: Yeah.
2: But nonetheless, you're seeing SpaceX continue to sell compute because everyone, that's the bottleneck, Larry. No one can get enough compute. Look at Andy Jassy over at Amazon. Mm. He can't spend enough CapEx because he's already matched the ROI. Mm. And he publicly stated that the more we spend at Amazon, the more we're going to make. So it's remarkable to see it's a lack of compute, a lack of getting that. And that's where Elon and SpaceX will probably serve that void.
1: Well, I think personally, by the way, one of the You know, I've been in the TV and radio hosting business for a very long time, okay, coming up to 25 years. One of my highlights, fellas, was a little more than a year ago. It was last March of 2025. I interviewed Elon, okay, sitting right across from him for 20.
3: It was a fabulous interview.
1: Well, you're very, very kind. In the Indian Treaty Room in the old executive office building in the White House complex, and we were sitting on high chairs, those awful beach chairs, which are so uncomfortable, for 25 minutes. And I got to tell you, it was one of the highlights of my career, honestly. I mean, and let me say also, you fellas know a lot more about this than I do. I try to follow it a little bit. But Elon Musk is a genius, okay? Now, I dealt with him in the White House in the first term, but he's a genius. And I would not bet against him, okay? Full stop. I would not bet against him.
3: No. No one who's smart would bet against him. Hmm. And will SpaceX go straight up? No, it won't go parabolic. But could it over the next several years? I mean, Larry, right now I'm at F1 over in Monaco. Everybody over here is asking me, number one, about SpaceX. Hmm. And number two, they're saying, well, John, we can't get data centers over here in Europe. It takes multiple years of permitting and all the rest to get them. Well, that's why all these miners like Hut 8, like Z-squared, ZSQR, and I'm involved in both of those companies. I'm not in the management, but I'm involved with those, and I own them. I think that people are trying to jump ahead of the permitting and the power that it would take for them to be able to participate in these big data centers. And in Europe, it can't be done. Mm. It's going to be 5-6 years for these guys to catch up. And that's why anybody who's got compute and power in the U.S., they can leapfrog over that permitting process and get these things up and running faster in the U.S.
1: And just before we take a break, this is so interesting, by the way. Thank you for all this, gentlemen. But Jeff Kilberg, I read and hear people say, well, all this capital investment that's happening by all of these companies, okay, by the AI companies, by the chip companies, by the et cetera, even the software companies, it's too much investment, quote unquote. It won't be put to work, quote unquote. I just think that's economic nonsense. Of course it's going to be put to work. What did John just say? We're the world leader in this, and we need to be the leaders in data centers, and we need to be the leaders in all manner of the development of AI. We want to beat China. Europe is, in the rearview mirror. Of course it's going to be put to work, and it wind up put to work profitably.
2: And that's a brilliant point you bring up, Larry. And I think back in 2024, even 2025, it was speculative. It was speculative in nature to see how much money these companies were spending on their capital expenditure, better known as CapEx. But now, in last quarter, the earnings report for last quarter, which, by the way, was 27.7% year-over-year growth. That blew the doors off of expectations, which was high at 13%. And to put it in context, Larry, the average year-over-year growth for earnings per share is 8.4%. So we're 3-4 times better than that. And why is that? It's to your point that it's no longer speculative what they spend. Mm. It's realized revenue. It's real profits. And Andy Jassy at Amazon articulated that 3 months ago. So that's where I get fired up. I'm cautiously optimistic. And I go back to Coach Holtz back in the day. Mm. Coach Holtz always told us never to flinch. Now is not the time to flinch. One down day does not provide an opportunity to flinch.
1: Boy, do we miss him. And boy, did I love him, just as an aside. Fellas, we got to take a quick break. Jeff Kilberg, CEO of KKM Financial. John Najarian, co-founder of Market Rebellion. You guys are fabulous. We're coming right back, folks.
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5: Richie Sharp, you know, Jonathan Dillo was killed in a line of duty. 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You shouldn't have to worry about anything. You know, the public, instead of standing there, you know, taking a video, should be maybe helping the police officer.
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6: Extra. Dozens of people have been arrested following a teen takeover in Chicago's Hyde Park neighborhood. Cops say 53 people were taken into custody. Guns, tasers, knives, and bear mace recovered. After earlier that night, three teens were shot and wounded in the nearby area on Chicago's south side. I'm James Flippin, and this is the Worldwide News Network.
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8: The preceding may contain forward-looking statements which may not be realized.
11: The U.S. men's national soccer team takes on Germany in Chicago for a final friendly match before the World Cup begins next week. Forward Brendan Aaronson is looking forward to taking on the 10th ranked team in the world.
12: It was great to be able to, for them to get these games for us, because listen, when you can play two of the best teams in the world, you know, it's a huge boost of confidence when you can beat one and then compete against them always. So that's what we're going to try to do against Germany.
11: The World Cup, hosted by the U.S., Mexico, and Canada, kicks off on Thursday. Animals at the Guadalajara Zoo have made their predictions for the World Cup matches to be played in that city, choosing winners by picking food, shirts, boxes, and soccer balls, indicating different teams. This zookeeper has one of the predictions. That was that Mexico would win. Janice Kirkell, Worldwide News Network, New York.

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1: So we're talking about the stock market correction with the truly two of the best, Jeff Kilberg, CEO of KKM Financial, and John Najarian, who was the co-founder of Market Rebellion. Interestingly, Jeff, I mean, all right, so bond rates went up yesterday. I don't know, 8, 10 basis points. The 10-year is 453, according to this sheet. I mean, I wouldn't exactly say we're exploding into double-digit interest rates here, for heaven's sakes. And one other editorial point, my view, Kevin Warsh, the new Fed chairman, does not believe that strong jobs and growth causes inflation. All right, he's going to change. It'll take him time. I grant you that. But his influence on Federal Reserve thinking, he does not believe that. Inflation is caused by too much money chasing too few goods. He's not going to jump to raise rates just because more people are working or the economy is doing well. It's going to be a different Fed. And I think, you know, investors perhaps don't understand that yet, but they will. They should not panic over this, you know, higher interest rate argument. The Fed's not going to raise rates.
2: Agreed, Larry. And I think that was a premature reaction to a very strong jobs report on Friday. And a lot of the investors said there's no more interest rate cuts coming in 2026. There's actually going to be an interest rate hike. I don't believe in that narrative. I think Kevin Warsh is going to be

0: interest rate cuts coming in 2026. There's actually going to be an interest rate hike. I don't believe in that narrative. I think Kevin Warsh is going to be pragmatic. He has some inflationary data coming up. I don't think inflation is going to be hot by any means. It continues to come lower. But what's fascinating is that at the end of 2026, we are going to see Kevin Warsh get under his feet and have the ability to lower rates. He did not come into the office to raise rates. He'll find other ways, I believe, to tighten the balance sheet and bring rates down. But the 10-year, the good news is it's a tail when it's coming down. Crude oil cracked under $90. If that gets under $80, that's the all clear to get us out of Iran. But there are some tailwinds coming here once we kind of digest all these massive IPOs in the month of June.
1: John and Jerry, just in the last minute, The innards of the market, the technical aspects of the market, how do they look to you?
2: Well, again, Jeff did a great job describing the earnings, the mother's milk, as you like to say, Larry.
1: Mm-hmm.
2: And it truly is. I mean, when you're looking at the S&P 500 companies and you're seeing estimates like 24% earnings growth, I mean, that's virtually unheard of.
1: Yeah.
2: But we're seeing it. We're seeing them beat every single stock that has put up numbers, has beaten, and it's in the high 80 percentile of those stocks that are reporting. I think that continues, Larry. And again, that means that if you want to fight against this market, you're on the wrong side.
1: All right. Jeff Kilburg, thank you. John Najarian, thank you. Terrific stuff, folks. We're going to do some money in politics on the other side.
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15: From the 77 WABC newsroom on the east side of Manhattan, I'm John Terrett. So they did it. The Knicks stole home court in the NBA Finals last night. The team taking down the Spurs 105 to 104 to take a 2-0 lead in the best of seven series. Knicks coach Mike Brown is exhausted but elated.
16: This is a fantastic ball game. They made a run, we made a run, they made a run, we made a run.
15: And Mike Brown has been explaining

0: why the team is so good this year.
1: You work on connectivity throughout the course of the year for moments like these.
0: And the Spurs coach, Mitch Johnson, has been talking about Victor Wembanyama attempting a game winner.
2: Just put Fox and Victor in a pick and roll there. Fox made a good pass to him and he caught it with some space, took a good shot.
0: So now it's on to Monday night at the Garden. President Trump and Mayor Mamdani will be in attendance. John Terrett, 77 WABC News.
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11: And we're going to do some money in politics today. We're going to go three ways. We went long on Iran with Robert O'Brien. So ace pollster and friend John McLaughlin has agreed to stick around and join us, CEO of McLaughlin and Associates. And we have the great Liz Peek, Fox News contributor, as always. And we have the equally great Steve Moore, who is WABC radio host of More Money, coming up right after this show and most of these same radio stations. I appreciate everybody's patience. Sometimes, you know, in this game, you have to move things around. I want to start with John McLaughlin. And I guess the question I have, will voters in California be fed up with one party, you know, rule, one party socialist rule, with all the problems that we always talk about, the economic problems, the tax problems, the energy problems, fire problems, the homeless problems, the drug problems, my God, a once great state, a fabulous place that is no longer fabulous. You've got Spencer Pratt running for mayor, and you got Steve Hilton running for governor. I don't know what the final totals are. Maybe the Democrats are stealing the numbers, but those guys are going to be on the ballot for governor and mayor. John, in brief, lead us off. Is there going to be a revolt against one-party rule?
12: Well, there is right now, because when we did the poll for the California Post the Thursday before the Tuesday primary, the majority of voters in the primary said, like, 50% said California's on the wrong track, 50% disapprove of Gavin Newsom. But they were split whether they were going to go for and we had Steve Hilton ahead in Steyer or Becerra. And in L.A., it was worse. You had two-thirds of the voters said the city's on the wrong track. They disapprove of Karen Bass. And that's a city with only 17% Republicans. Now, the bad thing is someone like the RNC needs to audit these late votes to make sure there's real human beings coming in, because they're still taking in ballots. And they stopped counting on election night. And all of a sudden, there's, you know, hundreds of thousands of ballots showing up where tens of thousands in a batch are voting for Democrats and no Republicans. So there is active ballot harvesting going on. We just need to make sure there's real voters on the other end of that. So it's the fact that Becerra is now in first and Pratt's now in first and they haven't declared her second. It looks like the system where they tried to prevent Republicans from making the November ballots, may work for them because of this ballot harvesting.
11: You really, both of those guys, wait, Pratt, Spencer Pratt and Steve Hilton could be taken off the ballot?
12: They have not advanced yet.
11: Oh, my God.
12: So in the L.A. mayor's race, it's 35 for Bass with 71% and 28 Pratt. 25 Rahman, she's coming up. Mm-hmm. And in the governor's race, it's the same thing's going on with Stiers coming up on Hilton.
11: Liz Peek, we need Save America Act. Somebody's got to fix this broken election system.
5: Well, I think it's just horrifying. I'm interested, John, when you did your polling, could you identify what issues in particular people were so irate about? Is it the economy? Is it crime? What are the issues that Hilton and Pratt have gotten traction on?
12: Well, statewide, it was cost of living and housing costs. But also you had in L.A., it was they were saying mental illness, homelessness was the top issue, followed by housing. But the mental illness and homelessness is more security issues. It's like a crime issue because they've got people in the neighborhoods that are drug addicts and dangerous.
5: Yeah. So, Larry, going back to the STAVE Act, I think you and I've talked for months about how Republicans should ditch the STAVE Act and just do voter ID. That's it. Make Democrats vote against voter ID, which is approved of by over 80% of Americans. Once again, STAVE Act has gone down in flames. They need to get something done on election security, and time is running out.
11: I got it. I am going to have you realize all your dreams. Listen to this.
5: Good.
11: Representative Julie Fedorchak. I don't know her. She's from North Dakota. She has submitted a bill called Save America Through Real ID Act. Okay? It'll establish, listen to this, a grant program, grants, encouraging states to require federally mandated real IDs to vote. That would be an alternative.
5: So it can be put in a reconciliation bill because it's funding.
11: Yes. This is what I have been talking about this for weeks. All right. Mm-hmm. And it'll be an alternative to the proof of citizenship and voter ID mandates in the original Save America Act. But it refers to federal verification standards for state-issued photo identification that ensure the holder is a U.S. citizen or legal permanent resident. That's all it does. And it allocates $50 million each year from 2027 through 2031. She's coming on the TV show Monday to talk about it. So it's a fiscal measure, grants, $50 million a year. All right, that'll meet the Byrd rule. And you can use that as a backdoor way. It won't have all the citizenship, paraphernalia requirements. It's just a photo ID and a grant to insure it. Okay, she's from Julie.
5: Excellent.
11: Julie Fedorchak, North Dakota. Right, you have to love that. North Dakota, what do they got?
5: There's no voter fraud at all.
11: There's fewer people than three apartment buildings. But you know what I mean? But anyway, that could be the answer to our dreams, honestly. Now,
5: I agree.
11: Steve Moore. You would hope, though, with all this, the Republicans would get a decent reconciliation bill. And, Steve, while I'm at it, you would hope that Republicans, somebody other than President Trump, would talk about the good economy, which is creating jobs, business is terrific, wages are high. Kellyanne Conway was on the TV yesterday, and she said the jobs report and things like it should be the GOP's biggest weapon. But, Steve, they're not talking about this. They're not talking about anything. They're too busy quarreling with each other and quarreling with Trump over stuff that doesn't matter.
7: Well, first of all, Larry, do not make fun of Julie Fedora. She's going to be a senator someday.
11: Oh, you know, I didn't know her. I never heard of her.
7: No, she's great. North Dakota, I think, has one congressional member. So, anyway, but look, I think, one other thing, if it came, can you imagine if the election for governor came down to Becerra versus Tom Steyer? I mean, talk about a Sophie's choice.
11: Right.
7: I mean,
11: right.
7: I guess I'd have to go with Fedora. I mean, I'd have to probably go with Becerra over that on that one. But that would be a tragedy, by the way, if the voters in November in California don't have a real choice. Economies, you and I have talked about this. I mean, it is unbelievably durable, resilient. It's hot right now, and my line is that the American economy is hotter right now than the New York Knicks.
5: Nobody is hotter than the New York Knicks. Sorry, Steve.
7: I knew you were going to say that, Liz. But that was a hell of a game last night, by the way. There's nothing to complain about. We got manufacturing, we got construction, we got investment. That means the things you talk about every night on the show. We got jobs, we got higher wages. I mean, the Democrats are really running out of things to complain about. And I think you're going to start to see a real shift in public opinion, too, in the next, well, John's the expert on this, but I think people are going to start be looking at the economy. With Fedora, I mean, I'd have to probably go with Becerra over that, on that one. But that would be a tragedy, by the way, if the voters in November in California don't have a real choice. Economies, you and I have talked about this. I mean, it is unbelievably durable, resilient. It's hot right now, and my line is that American economy is hotter right now than the New York Knicks.
5: Nobody is hotter than the New York Knicks. Sorry, Steve.
7: I knew you were going to say that, Liz. But that was a hell of a game last night, by the way. There's nothing to complain about. We got manufacturing, we got construction, we got investment. That means the things you talk about every night on the show. We got jobs, we got higher wages. I mean, the Democrats are really running out of things to complain about. And I think you're going to start to see a real shift in public opinion, too, in the next, well, John's the expert on this, but I think people are going to start be looking at the economy in a much more favorable way.
11: John, talk about that, because, look, Republicans' bread and butter is always the economy. When they talk tax cuts and economic growth and jobs, they win. But, when they talk about denying ballroom funds for Donald Trump or Justice Department defense funds, they lose. And right now, that's where they are, at least in the Senate. House, maybe less so. But I didn't see anybody. One last point. I was looking around, scanning the media outlets that we try to follow. And I was looking for Republican leaders other than the president. President came right out and touted the jobs. But other than the president, I can't find a Republican leader of impact or significance touting the report and the fact that the economy is growing at 3% plus. And as Steve said, it's manufacturing, it's construction, it's data centers, it's across the board, and wages are doing very well. Where are they, John?
12: They're missing in action, and Donald Trump, in our last monthly poll of 1,000 likely voters, had a 48 job approval, 47 disapproved. What was distressing was the generic ballot for Congress was only 42% Republican and 46% Democrat. So there's a gap between the Trump voters and the Republicans. And Larry, remember last month I asked a question, that what do they prefer, to get the economy moving again? A small reconciliation bill that only passes spending bills, 26% of all voters. A pro-growth reconciliation bill that cuts waste, fraud, and corruption, would provide proof of citizenship and voter ID, and expands middle-class tax cuts. All voters, 57%. And it wins with independents, 53-28, moderates, 53-29. I mean, why aren't they doing this? They're killing themselves. And Trump's not on the ballot.
7: John, send me those poll results. I'll put those in the hotline on Monday. Those are amazing.
11: Steve Moore, you can put it in an outline, which is wonderful. But Steve Moore, why aren't every night I talk about a big fat pro-growth reconciliation? You talk about it. Forbes talks about it. Laffert, everyone. Yeah. Whoop, but they're not doing it. Why?
7: I don't have a good answer, Larry. I mean, every time I go to the Hill and talk, I mean, the one guy who's really talking about this is Ted Cruz.
11: Yes.
7: But the rest are pretty mum on this. And I agree. Look, even if you can't pass it, put these issues on, like, indexing capital gains.
11: Yes.
7: I don't know if you've asked voters on that one, John, but this is a fairness issue and a growth issue. And make the Democrats, make the case to people why you should be, when you sell your home and half of the gain is due to inflation, why you have to pay a tax on that.
12: Right.

0: Right. And that, and then you realize the average voter has a $16,000 credit card balance, and they're paying like or 6,000 credit card balance, 16% interest. Interest rates got to come down too. So it's just the people, the average person isn't feeling that the Republicans are doing anything for them.
1: Yeah. And by the way, yesterday, the RLSC or RCL, whatever it is, the Republican fundraising group, senatorial fundraising group, sent out a thing saying, we're doing all this for working families and, you know, creating a booming economy. How? What have they done? I mean, I really almost threw my phone across the room. I was so angry about it.
2: They're cutting back on the Justice Department defense fund.
1: I mean, honestly,
2: they're stopping Trump's ballroom. How interesting.
1: Deal.
2: Right. I mean, so, how stupid. I mean, they're just it's a circular firing squad in the Senate right now. That's what's happening.
1: Dead weight.
2: All right. Let's take a break on that. All right. John McLaughlin, Ace Pulitzer, Liz Peek, Fox News contributor, Steve Moore, Unleash Prosperity. Steve's More Money Show on radio coming up after this show. I'm Kudlow. Be right back.
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4: Extra.
5: Vice President J.D. Vance says it's simple. Everyone should care about fraud involving government funds because it's funded by everyone's taxes.
6: We're protecting the American taxpayers who shouldn't have their money stolen by fraudsters. And, of course, we're protecting the people who need these services.
5: During a roundtable event at the White House, Vance updated efforts to combat what he calls rampant fraud, saying investigators have uncovered schemes that aim to siphon $20 billion in taxpayer funds. And many of these schemes involve health care services, including Medicaid and hospice agencies. The vice president.
6: People who rely on critical services, students who rely on student loan services, sick people who rely on hospice care. All of our fellow Americans have been taken advantage by fraudsters, and the task force is here to stop it.
5: I'm James Flippin, and this is the Worldwide News Network.
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7: 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He was a master composer who wrote hundreds of works, blending jazz, blues, gospel, and classical influences. Duke Ellington proved that jazz belonged among the greatest artistic achievements of the 20th century.
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10: The preceding may contain forward-looking statements which may not be realized.
9: A salute to America. One nation under God.
11: Worldwide News Network update. I'm Janice Kirkell. Technology stocks came under pressure this week as investors rotated out of some high-growth names. John Terrett explains.
4: Tech stocks have been keeping New York markets frothy based on hopes for AI for 2 years now, but Friday saw a big sell-off. The sell-off was driven by multiple factors, including profit-taking and broader market concerns, but also eager anticipation for the SpaceX market debut next Friday. But to buy into the SpaceX dream of data centers in the cloud and a solar energy-driven future, the money has to come from somewhere, and analysts say behind the scenes the main reason for this week's sell-off was to free up cash for a summer of big IPOs, including Anthropic and OpenAI. AI, but led off this coming week by Elon's massive bet on the future. For the Worldwide News Network, I'm John Terrett.
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2: And we're talking money and politics. We got Steve Moore, whose radio show, More Money, pops up right after this one on most of these same radio stations. We got the great Liz Peek, Fox News contributor, and ace pollster John McLaughlin. Steve Moore, question. We're talking about reconciliation, these fiscal packages. So you have J.D. Vance, I think, doing a very good job on the whole fraud issue, fraud, stealing, corruption. Emmett Oz is doing a great job. Now, my question quickly is, how can we incorporate the savings? Are we going to cut back on the grants and the money? How is that going to show up, let's say, in a fiscal bill? And really bring down government spending as well as corruption.
13: Well, that's a great point you're making, because, you know, we know there's $500 billion to $1 trillion you could save by just getting rid of the corruption. So why not use that as an offset to, quote, pay for, unquote, the, you know, capital gains reduction, you know, Laffer's talking about maybe, you know, a reduction in payroll tax or something like that. I love that idea. And you combine two good ideas, because people hate fraud and they love tax cuts, and aim it at the middle class and aim it at investment. It would be a very positive thing. I want to go back to one thing when you were talking to John McLaughlin about California. Something very important that we covered in the hotline happened on Tuesday, which there were five tax initiatives that were put on the ballot across the state, from north to south, from San Francisco down to San Diego, some of the most liberal areas of the state, and every one of them went down in flames. Americans do not want tax increases next year. If Californians don't want tax increases, I guarantee you the rest of the country does. So that was a big, big thing. And by the way, 65% of the voters were Democrats. Even Democrats don't want higher taxes.
2: Well, are these guys... Steve Hilton and Spencer Pratt. I know Steve Hilton very well. I don't know Pratt, but are they talking about taxes, for example? I mean, it seems to me that'd be a very interesting topic for them.
13: You know, John may know the answer to that.
14: Sorry.
13: I don't know. Yeah, go ahead.
14: I've seen it. They're talking about change in the election, particularly Steve Hilton, and the taxes are part of it, a component of it, that they're too high and they gotta change or cut it.
2: What about Prop 13 type stuff? Reagan's Prop 13.
13: Yes.
14: No one will repeal that. Remember when Warren Buffett tried that with Arnold, when Arnold was running in the recall?
2: But I'm just saying, I get
13: we
2: that.
13: Need
2: but
13: another Prop 13.
2: That's right. What I'm saying to Steve's point, if you hate taxes, then let's figure out let's bundle it into a tax cut of some kind.
13: Yes.
2: Or at least a tax limitation, just to make the point.
14: They should. But it's like they haven't done it yet. So it's like they got to worry about just making the runoffs because the system is rigged. So it's like it's really bad.
2: Liz Peek, I appeal to you. You're in better judgment. No one on this panel seems to want to cut spending. All right. No one wants to really dig in. I want to reduce all of the federal money going to these Medicaid programs and Obamacare programs and other assorted welfare programs, because Democrats are stealing it from taxpayers. So I appeal to your senses, Liz Peek, your financial restraint senses. We must cut spending.
1: Yeah, and that's for sure. And there's very little appetite for doing that. But certainly when the federal government employee count is done by, down by hundreds of thousands.
2: Yes.
1: When you're beginning to eliminate fraud, when you demand that people on some of these welfare programs like Medicaid actually have to go to work,
13: and there's
1: workfare involved. So, I mean, hopefully that does begin to at least bend the arc of the upward trajectory of these programs, Larry, because it is going to bankrupt our country. They have got to change. And Democrats won't hear about it. So, you know, once again, I mean, I hate to bang a drum on this because I'm very enthusiastic about Republican reign, but they just haven't got much to show for it right now.
2: Amit Oz said, he's on Fox, 35% of the Obamacare enrollees are not legitimate. Mm-hmm. 35%. I don't know how much money we're spending. How much money we spend on Obamacare? I don't even know.
13: A trillion.
2: Right. Yeah. See, yeah. So Emmett's, I mean, Emmett Oz is really an interesting character here. He's doing the Lord's work. And they even gave him the press room the other day, which was just fascinating. Yeah. And when they asked him questions out of his channel, he says, out of my lane, which is very good. That means he's learning how to play the game. But my point is, you've got, listen, put it on the line. These people are stealing money. These local people in L.A., and they're stealing taxpayer money. So the GOP, in addition to cutting taxes and growing the economy, should get on that horse.
14: Absolutely.
13: Do you know what the fraud rate is? Well, you know, I did some analysis a couple of years ago when I called the credit card companies, insurance companies, so on. You know what the fraud rate is in the private sector on programs like this? 2-3%. And you're talking about 30%
2: right.
13: at the federal level.
2: Right.
13: By the way, these companies said, look, if we had 4-5% fraud rates, we'd be out of business. And the government has 25% fraud rates. That is
2: 80% of the people in these L.A. hospices come out healthier than they went in. There's something wrong with that. I mean, I'm glad they're living, but that's not the point of it. John McLaughlin, thank you for your patience. Liz Peek, your contribution. Steve Moore, as always, Steve's radio show's coming up. I'm Kudlow. We'll talk to you next weekend.

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2: I'm Janice Kirkell. Graham Plattner, the Democratic candidate for U.S. Senate in Maine, insists voters will support him despite controversies about his past. He addressed reports of sending explicit messages to women while married and allegations of volatile behavior. Plattner denies some claims and says he's a changed man. Despite concerns, many Democrats back him, seeing as their best chance to unseat Republican Senator Susan Collins. For her part, Collins made history this week, casting her 10,000th consecutive Senate roll call vote, extending an unbroken voting streak that began in 1997. No end in sight between the U.S. and Iran. This morning, the U.S. military said forces struck Iranian coastal radar sites after shooting down drones launched by Iran toward the Strait of Hormuz. The U.S. military believes the four Iranian drones were targeting regional maritime traffic. Iran's Revolutionary Guard Corps said it had targeted U.S. bases in Kuwait and Bahrain in retaliation for U.S. strikes and fired on four tankers attempting to cross the strait without its permission. A bill over state child custody and parental laws passed the New York Assembly and Senate and now heads to the governor's desk. The legislation would replace gender-specific terms like mother, father, and paternity used in places like family court with terms like parentage, gestating parent, and non-gestating parent. Supporters say it would make custody law more inclusive for gay parents and families who use assisted reproduction or surrogacy. The Knicks head back to New York with two wins under their belt in the NBA Finals. Last night's game win, 105-104 against the San Antonio Spurs. Knicks center Karl Anthony Towns on ESPN.
3: The reason we won this game is because we gave ourselves a lead. We played hard. We got ourselves a lead. It's something we've done so well in this playoffs. We've gotten leads and we've held the lead. Today, the Spurs fought. They got themselves back into the game, put themselves with a chance to win. And, you know, the grit, the resiliency, New York City showed up, the fans showed up, the energy showed up.
2: Game three is Monday at the Garden in Midtown Manhattan. It'll be the most expensive NBA Finals game ever. The average price of a ticket, $6,000. FIFA now says it will allow fans to bring their own water bottles to some stadiums during the World Cup, reversing a policy that had barred spectators from bringing refillable water bottles into the tournament's 16 stadiums. This is the Worldwide News Network.
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5: Beginning with the weather forecast, and tonight there's going to be more heat with severe thunderstorms. The low temperature, 70, so it's going to be very difficult to sleep. And then Sunday, hot and partly sunny, 83. But the real problem is T-storms, thunderstorms, Saturday into Sunday. And we're warned that some of them could be dangerous. Well, New York is all about the Knicks after that fantastic defeat of the Spurs, 105-104, in San Antonio Friday night. The Knicks coach, Mike Brown, says it was a competitive game, to say the least.
6: What a ball game. This is a fantastic ball game. They made a run, we made a run, they made a run, we made a run. There's a lot of back and forth throughout the course of the game.
5: So now it's on to the Garden on Monday night. Both President Trump and Mayor Mamdani will be in attendance, although in different parts of the arena, we're told. And staying with the garden for a moment, TMZ is reporting that Taylor Swift and Travis Kelce will take their vows at Madison Square Garden here in New York on July the 3rd. The report says Swift and Kelce have gone to great lengths to ensure privacy, which includes communicating with invitees only by text rather than by physical invitation. New York City is in record territory when it comes to gun violence, so says NYPD Commissioner Jessica Tisch. But she says her officers have taken over 2,000 guns off the city's streets so far this year.
4: Through the first 5 months of this year, New York City has seen the fewest murders, the fewest shooting incidents, and the fewest shooting victims in recorded history.
5: And the murder defendant in that deadly Long Island nail salon crash will appeal his guilty verdict. A Suffolk County jury found 66-year-old Stephen Schwally guilty on Thursday on all counts in the 2024 Deer Park car crash that killed four people and injured dozens of others. Finally, a return to the weather forecast because we think it's quite important. There's a forecast for some very strong thunderstorms around. The overnight low is a very warm 70 Celsius. Tomorrow it'll be 83. 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
9: There was a vigil for a 28-year-old Massapequa, Long Island man who was stabbed to death Monday in his bed by a woman he had known for a number of years. Police say Robert Carrager died in his father's arms.
10: The individual who died in his father's arms. No family should ever have to bear witness to their son being killed in that manner.
9: Those who knew Carrager well say he was well-loved by everyone.
11: It makes you lose faith in humanity a little bit, thinking that someone could just take someone's life so easily like that. It's a really messed up thing.
12: Nobody should ever have to ever experience anything like that. Them, the parents, anything.
11: He was just a funny, funny person. Walked in the room, always had something funny to say.
9: 22-year-old Kristen Scully facing second-degree murder charges now. No word on the motive for the murder. Noam Layton, WABC News.

0: Yes, folks, that is the theme song for the More Money Show. I'm economist Steve Moore. Thanks so much for joining this weekend. We are live. We are in color. We might try to get to some calls at the end of the show, but we're pretty packed with great guests coming up. I'm just going to open by saying I feel so much better today than I did a few weeks ago about where this economy is headed. This is a show where we talk about the economy, we talk about business, we talk about finance, we talk about how you can make more money. And I'm telling you, we've seen a dramatic turnaround in the last month or so in the direction of this economy. Obviously, most of you saw yesterday or read the headlines this morning that we got a blockbuster jobs report yesterday, thankfully, with counting the adjustments and revisions to the numbers from previous months, well over 200,000 jobs, which is really a great number given the fact that we actually have a contracting labor market. And so these are really good numbers. And what I really like about this is where the jobs are. We are in the midst of a construction boom in this country. We are in the midst of a manufacturing boom in this country. These are made in America jobs where people are making things. And at the very time that Democrats have been talking about how nothing is ever made in America anymore, we dominate technology. We're doing great in construction. We're doing great in transportation. There's road building going on. Data centers are a major source of new construction around the country. We're seeing factories being built. A lot of this goes back to the Trump tax cut, the big, beautiful bill. As many of you know, Larry Kudlow and Art Laffer and I wrote the very first version of that bill back in, January 2008. So that's going on, 8 years ago or so. We helped write that bill for Donald Trump, and it is having an enormous positive impact on the economy. So very proud of how that's working. Every single Democrat in Congress, every single one of them voted against it. So the average family would be paying about $2,500 more taxes if the Democrats had had their way and brought that tax bill down. We would not have no tax on tips. We would not have the no tax on overtime. We would not have the ability for companies to write off some of these expenses for investment here in the United States. One of the reasons we're having an investment boom is we cut the taxes for businesses when they build facilities here, plants, equipment, machinery, when they invest in R&D. These are all the seed corns of a growing economy, and the economy is growing. Again, I think we're going to see 3-4% growth for the third quarter. Given the fact we've had this oil shock, these are enormously positive numbers. So this is a strong economy. I'm going to give it a B, maybe a B plus, which is incredible because we're still facing $90 to $100 barrel oil. When that oil price comes down, and it's going to probably, if it comes down, it'll probably come down slowly. But when it does, that will be an additional stimulus to the economy. So feeling very good about things. And I'm going to say this. I think, and I said this on the Hannity show last night on Fox News, that there are three things that really have happened in Trump's second term that have really realigned the economy. One is what I was just talking about, the Trump tax cut. And, I don't understand Democrats. I was on CNN a few nights ago with a Democratic congresswoman. She kept calling it the big, ugly bill. I'm like, what's ugly about it, Congresswoman? You don't want people to have a tax cut for their family. You don't want American businesses to invest here in the United States. You want more tax on tips. And she didn't have any response to that, but that's what the Democrats voted for. So you have the big, beautiful bill, which has been a huge stimulus to the economy. Then you have the deregulation that Trump has done, which has saved, by some calculations, $1 trillion in reducing needless rules and regulations on American businesses so they can get down to making profits and hiring workers, which is exactly what they're doing. And then, of course, you have the drill baby drill strategy, the all-in, all-America energy policy, oil, gas, coal, nuclear power. When appropriate, we can use wind and solar power, everything. We have to use all our energy so that we're not reliable. We're not reliant, that is, on the Middle East and countries like Iran and Russia. So we're doing very well as a country. My line has been that the U.S. economy right now is hotter than the New York Knicks. I know some of you in New York area might not agree with that. By the way, that was one hell of a basketball game last night. Congratulations to the Knicks. I'm a Chicagoan, so I'm not a big fan of the Knicks. I'm a Bulls fan. But that is a team that's won, what, 12 games in a row, which is astonishing. I think it's 12. So I'm here to tell you we have an American economy that is red hot, and it's getting better every week. And I know the polls don't reflect this. I know a lot of you listening say, well, doesn't Steve Moore know how much steak costs, how much it costs to fill up your tank? Yes, I know. Yes, I know. And I'm frustrated by that, too. But I'm telling you, when we have Kevin Warsh coming in as the Fed secretary, he's going to help bring inflation down. So this is an all systems go economy. It is firing on all cylinders. Things are going to get better. That is my message to you folks, and I'm going to stick with it. We have a great show lined up. We're going to come back. We're going to talk about the elections that happened this week and what they mean for America. So stay with us. We'll be back in 2 minutes. This is The More Money Show.
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5: The Los Angeles Police Department is preparing for huge deployments during the World Cup and surrounding events. 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I'm James Flippin, and this is the Worldwide News Network.
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4: Pope Leo has departed for Spain for a seven-day visit. Leo is expected to double down on his messages of unity amid polarization, peace as war rages, welcome for migrants, and hope for young Spaniards in the era of artificial intelligence. In a sign that the clergy sexual abuse crisis continues to overshadow papal trips, the Vatican says Leo will meet with survivors during his visit. The Spanish Catholic hierarchy is reckoning with decades of abuse and cover-up in the once staunchly Catholic country. We have learned of a third deadly shark attack in 4 weeks in Australia. This time, a spearfisher has been killed. The 35-year-old was spearfishing with family in Western Australia when he was attacked today. Authorities suspect a 15-foot white shark was responsible. Janice Kirkell, Worldwide News Network, New York.
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1: It's More Money with leading economist Steve Moore. Now, here's your host, Steve Moore.
0: We're back, folks. This is the More Money Show. Hope you're having a wonderful weekend. I can't believe it's June already. That's so amazing. It feels like it was just Easter a couple of weeks ago. Time is flying by, but we have two great guests coming up. We have John Fund. You all know John from his many, many years at the Wall Street Journal. You see him on Fox News all the time. He is writes with National Review. He works with me at Unleashed Prosperity. He's one of the top political minds in the country. And Tom Del Beccaro. Tom had the thankless job of being the Republican chairman of in the state of California for the Republican Party. That's a very tough job, and he did a great job of it. He has many books, and he's a political expert. My favorite book that I wanted to mention is, I think, the latest book. It's called The Lessons of the American Civilization. And I mention that because it's so perfect for you and your kids to understand the lessons of the American civilization, because that's what 250 is all about. So, gentlemen, thank you for joining. John, I would like to start with you, if I may. We've now had many months of elections, primary elections, and we had a big election in California earlier this week. So far, what would you say is the mood of the voters? You know, as I look at sort of the polling and some of the results we've seen, Republicans aren't too popular, but Democrats aren't too popular either.
12: Well, the growing mood in California right now is complete frustration with the fact that it's the only state in the country that can't seem to count votes.
0: right, exactly. Counted, are they still counting votes?
12: For 35 days, they will be counting votes. Some counties are not releasing any more ballots until next week sometime.
0: Wow.
12: There's something like 30 or 40% of the vote out, and that's because California—
0: But wait, hold on, John, hold on just 1 second. That election was Tuesday. That was almost a week ago.
12: Well, everything has sped up in our lives. We get things faster and faster in one thing— the voting count. Lots of states, Florida, Texas, others, count votes quickly. California sends a ballot to every registered voter. And by the way, 900,000 of those registrations have been inactive for at least two federal elections. So lots of shenanigans can happen with those ballots floating out there. Then they can be counted if they arrive 7 days after the election. Then they can also be cured if somebody has a mistake on their ballot. They can come in and cure the ballot, in other words, correct the ballot up to 10 days after the election. Jeez. The final certified vote won't be due until early July.
0: So in other words, in California, you have election month, not election day.
12: You have election month in which people vote in advance. Then you have something called election day where a few people vote. Gosh. Then you have election month in which you count the votes. So it's an election season.
0: God. All right. So Tom Del Beccaro, I'm going to blame this one on you. You were the chairman of the GOP for many years in California. But what John is talking about is truly an outrage. And it's obviously just a road to voter fraud and so on. So what is your take on what's going on in California?
13: Look, this is what the Democrats want. And they hide under the banner of fairness and justice. But it's wide open. Look, my neighbor still gets four ballots in her name. Someone who worked in my office used to get a ballot for someone who lived in the home that she's in 10 years ago. And no matter how many times they tell the registrar that these people don't do it. And so then this is where fraud comes in, because there's a recent law that literally says that the election monitor watching the people count has no right to dispute anything, meaning they just sit there and look and have no right to say a word. So this is one party rule, and it is mounting frustration. And what you're going to see, Steve, in California is Becerra gain votes, and you're going to see Steyer gain votes, and you won't see Pratt and Hilton keep pace with them.
0: So putting aside the fraud, which is one of the biggest outrages I've heard in a long time, how do you, Tom, I want to ask you both, I'll start with you, Tom, how do you assess the mood of the California voters? I was just on with Larry Kudlow, and he was reporting that it could be that it might be Tom Steyer and Becerra who are on the ballot, not the Republican Hilton for the governorship because of all this craziness that's going on with the ballot. But what is the mood of the California voters, do you think?
13: Discouragement. In addition to what John says, skepticism, discouragement, because their issues aren't getting met.
0: Right.
13: It's not
0: right.
13: like the Democrats are curing homelessness. Democrats blame Trump, but the homelessness, crime, all these things existed pre-Trump.
0: Right.
13: So they're wearing thin. This is the grounds on which a change can be made. And if somehow Hilton doesn't make it, that has to come with voter fraud. I'm sorry, voter ID on the fall ballot. And a national effort has to be brought to bear to getting that passed. Otherwise, this state could do this perennially.
0: So, John Fund, what's your take on this? I agree. You know, the people that I know who I talk to in California, and I have Democrats and Republican friends in that state, I think they're discouraged. They're dismayed. They think the whole system is rotten. Yet they keep voting for the Democrats.
12: Well, look, Tom is right. We have a voter ID measure finally on the ballot in November. It includes other reforms.
0: Do you think it'll pass?
12: Voter ID passes whenever it's on the ballot. There's no example of it not passing. People of all races, all genders, everyone supports voter ID.
0: Right.
12: It's the world standard. Almost every country in the world requires you to show ID when you vote. And if you're voting by mail, to at least include the last four digits of your Social Security number to have a protection on that.
0: Right.
12: So people should not give up yet. And secondly, there's just been a lawsuit filed by Judicial Watch, which forced the County of Los Angeles a few years ago to throw over 1.5 million registrations out because they hadn't cleaned the rolls. This lawsuit says there are 900,000 registrations that have been inactive for at least two federal elections. People are voting for some of those ballots that come in the mail to the addresses like Tom described. So I think that lawsuit will succeed because California has accepted federal money for 25 years to clean up their voting processes.
0: And they haven't
12: They've accepted the money, but they haven't cleaned up the voter rolls. They are required by federal law to clean up the voter rolls, and I believe this lawsuit will succeed. Voter ID will succeed. So people just keep voting long enough until we get some cavalry over the horizon.
0: So, Tom Del Vaccaro, you've lived in California many years of your life, and I have never lived in California, although I visit there all the time. I think it's an amazing state. I mean, I love the people. I love the weather. I love the mountains. I mean, what's not to like about California? And yet, I just don't get how it is when you've got such a discontent, people angry about the direction of the state, and they should be angry, 2 million people have left the state. Why? I mean, why is it that they will not vote for change? I mean, why won't they try something different?
13: Well, there's multiple aspects to this. California is a very rich place.
0: Yes.
13: And many of the voters vote social justice. Their economic situation isn't that bad. The unions and the demographer Joel Kotkin talks about this, the unions and the upper class. So they vote social justice, not economics. Right. And they're insulated to a significant degree. If you're a union member, you believe you're dependent on on Democrats, because a Republican would have the audacity to cut funding elsewhere so that your pension stays alive. So there's a significant aspect of that. There are people who are not voting. There's over 3 million Republicans who don't vote in any one election cycle.
0: Since they feel it's helpless.
13: Yes, they feel helpful, but can I say something really important that John said to me many years ago about voter fraud? Because you always hear there is no voter fraud. But as John says, no Democrat DA in a state like California is going to make his bones exposing voter fraud or pursuing it. So this perpetuates, and why it's why voter ID is so needed.
12: Well, Steve, what's really important here is that there is a breaking point. We saw it in San Francisco. San Francisco threw out an incompetent mayor. It threw out several Board of Silly Supervisors members. It recalled the school board. It recalled the Soros-backed DA. And Daniel Lurie is doing a good job as mayor of San Francisco.
0: Yeah, he's good. Yep.
12: And regardless of how the final votes come in, it appears that almost every tax increase that was on the ballot, whether it's the CEO tax

0: good job as mayor of San Francisco.
1: Yeah, he's good. Yep.
0: And regardless of how the final votes come in, it appears that almost every tax increase that was on the ballot, whether it's the CEO tax in San Francisco, the supposed emergency tax in Los Angeles County, yep. the tax on second homes in San Diego, all of those appear to have gone down to defeat, and those will probably stick.
1: So in our last 30 seconds,
0: there is a breaking point.
1: Yeah. So our last 30 seconds, can a Republican win either the mayorship of Los Angeles or the governorship?
2: Someday after voter day, voter ID is in. So that's why it has to be a national effort.
1: Yeah. John?
0: I believe that there's a 20 to 25% chance that people get mad enough between now and November.
1: Wow.
0: That they decide social justice is going to be replaced by common sense.
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4: 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Yet, through all the fame, the heart of her music remained deeply personal and profoundly spiritual. Aretha didn't just sing soul music, she defined it.
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6: We saw what happened up in Canada. 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It's a guy, and that's the problem. 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
7: A family mourning the loss of their father was shocked when they went to attend his wake in Washington Heights and instead found a stranger laying inside his coffin.
8: When we opened the coffin, we find another man. And they were trying, like for hours, trying to convince us that he was our father.
7: Jose Felipe's kids want to know what happened to their dad's body. They say they've received confusing answers from the R.G. Ortiz funeral home.
8: They say that they cremated him, but we are not sure if those ashes are my father.
7: The Department of Consumer Protection sued R.G. Ortiz funeral homes after receiving nearly 50 complaints about the condition of the remains of loved ones. Noam Layden, WABC News.
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7: Welcome back, folks. This is the More Money Show. We are on WABC and stations throughout these United States. Thank you so much to our loyal audience for sticking with us. This is our fifth year on at More Money, and our ratings are very good, thanks to people like you. And by the way, thanks to people like John Katsimatidis, who was the owner of WABC and gave me my first shot in radio. We also have on, by the way, E.J. Antoni, one of the top economists in the country, works at the chief economist at the Heritage Foundation, works with me at Unleash Prosperity. Gentlemen, thank you so much for joining. By the way, John Katsimatidis, we got a good jobs report yesterday. It looks like the economy is starting to really heat up again, which is very good news. What's your take?
8: The economy is great. The problem we have is with the Iranians. And there's two sets of Iranians. The joke I tell on my radio show is it's like dealing with the Planet of the Apes. You got the chimpanzees that are the intelligent Persians, Iranians, and you have the gorillas that want just want to be agitators and they just want to be killers. President Trump is trying to make heads and tails with them, trying to open up the Strait of Hormuz, which is very important. Bring down the price of oil, because 10 minutes after we open up the Strait of Hormuz and we have peace, the price of oil comes back down to $55 to $65 a barrel, and it comes back down to under $3 a gallon.
7: Wow.
8: And
7: so that's a huge
8: step. And once that happens, Steve, once that happens, the media is blaming the high prices and inflation. There is no inflation. The inflation comes from a temporary happening, what's happening right now with the price of $100 oil. Yeah. And you got to remember, the OPEC nations and the people that are producing the oil are making an extra $400 billion a month, or maybe much more than that. I didn't do the calculation. But they don't mind waiting another few days, because every few days they wait, they make a lot of money.
7: So,
8: and
7: John,
8: we got to bring down the interest rates, and we got to bring down the price of energy. And that's the only way. You know, that way we have a great November.
7: So when I talk to energy experts, and obviously you are an energy expert, you're in the energy business yourself, people are telling me that it can take several months to get the oil price back down to where it was back in January and February. By the way, it was an all-time low back then. But they're saying that there's been so much damage to the energy infrastructure due to what's happened in the Middle East, that, and also the fact that so many of the reserves of countries like the United States have been depleted, that it will take maybe 6 months or so for that price of gas to really come down. What's your response to that?
8: That's wrong. Ask President Trump, ask Secretary Bessent. It's wrong. The price of oil will come down within 10 days.
7: Wow. Okay, this is you're a newsmaker, John. All right, folks, we're going to when the fighting is over and around and when they surrender, we're going to have John Katsimatidis on 2 weeks after that, and we will see whether the gas price is back down to by the way, I was paying $2 a gallon before all this started, John. So you're saying I might pay $2 a gallon again?
8: I think you would be paying that for sure 2 weeks, 3 weeks after have peace.
7: All right. Let me turn to E.J. Antoni, who is an excellent economist, and he's also a specialist in labor economics. Tell me and our listeners, E.J., you did an excellent report on this new report that came out from the Bureau of Labor Statistics on the job situation. I see from that report that there were, 150,000 jobs created. But I also was looking at this other indicator that shows there's 500,000 fewer people working today than a year ago. So what is your take on it, EJ?
5: Well, Steve, great question. Yeah, basically, we have a couple different ways that we try to measure the labor market, right? One of which is we ask businesses.
7: Hold on, EJ, just 1 second. Hey, John Katsimatidis, you have to mute when you're off. Thank you. Okay, go ahead,
5: EJ. We ask businesses, how many payrolls do you have at your firm? And from that, we get the jobs number every month. But then we also survey households, and we ask questions like, how many people are employed in your household? And we ask all kinds of demographic questions and some other things. And so one of the reasons why this was such a good report is because not only did you see the number of jobs go up by quite a bit, over 170,000. Yep. But then you had the previous 2 months revised over 90,000 combined. So you get over 260,000 additional jobs than the previous level. But then the survey of households showed that for the first time this year, more people were employed. So that's a really, really positive change. And that's where we start talking about the employment level, not the number of jobs, but the employment level compared to a year ago is still down. Now, there's a lot of different reasons for that, some of which is, I think, just statistical anomalies. But some of it also has to do with things like a person can get more than one job, right? I can have a full-time job, then get a part-time job on top of that. And that will increase the number of jobs without actually increasing the number of people employed.
7: So where are we at right now, EJ, with wages? You know, our friend at Unleashed Prosperity has done a report saying, you know, the average median income family's income is up about $3,000 over the last 18 months. What's the wage story?
5: The wage story is still positive compared to when President Trump took office. So that means that your paycheck does go further. The thing that I think is people feeling so pessimistic, Steve, is the fact that since the Iran war started, we've reversed some of that progress. We haven't given it all back, but we have given some of it back. Now, as John Katsimatidis and you were just saying, this is a temporary disruption because of what's going on with the war in Iran. And so once you get all of that sorted out and oil prices come back down, then the temporary inflation shock and all of the associated price adjustments with that, whether it's gas and diesel or whether it's fertilizer prices, et cetera, once all those come back down, then you'll get right back to having wages grow faster than prices.
7: So, John Katsimatidis, what is going on with all this rich bashing that's going on with the Democrats? You know, we don't want any millionaires and billionaires, and they're chasing out of New York. They're chasing out of California. They're chasing them out of Seattle. It's almost as if, our businessmen and women who created these great businesses are villains. I mean, you've been an incredibly successful businessman yourself. But Mondami basically says, you know, we don't want the rich people here.
8: Well, it's a game being played. And I just told very important people in the media business that the game being played is, let's take Newark, New Jersey. They hire $50,000 worth of agitators to create a New York play. And they spend $50,000 on agitators, maybe $100,000. And they get $1 zillion worth of advertising on every major network, ABC, CBS, NBC, and guess what? All of America thinks that this is a serious business, but all they are is paid agitators. And the American networks are going along with it. And the FCC, I'm going to talk to the president about it. The FCC has to know what the heck is going on with these guys, because if we don't bring down these agitators that are paid political agitators, they are conning the American public by having all these major networks rebroadcast the play they are putting on.
7: Well, the other problem, John, as you know, is that when you, you know, try to punish people who are successful in business and major employers in New York City, they move out of New York City, and that leaves the poor even worse off and fewer jobs. And unfortunately, that's what Mamdani is talking about.
8: Mamdani is playing the violin to his supporters. That's what he's doing, because he is creating. He is a great, great, he knows how to play the game.
7: Yeah.
8: He knows how he has a zillion supporters on social media.
7: The word we use for that is he's a demagogue.
8: Well, he is another Fidel Castro. So he's another. He knows how to. It's a different kind of political arena right now. It's a different kind of war. The war that was going on in Iran with these drones. And by the way, are the soldiers going into like the Terminator 1? We're going to have in the future. We have drones that are going in the air. There were drones that are going underwater and coming up out of the air. And in the future, you're not going to have soldiers on the ground. You're probably going to have a Terminator 1s like we saw in the movies.
7: So, EJ, swinging it back to
8: you. The world has changed, and we have to get used to the war. We got to get used to the new world. And right now, politicians are using social media. The guy in California that is coming up on the numbers, they're using social media, longer using radio and television, no longer using newspapers, no longer using the United States mail. They are using social media to advertise among their people. And if we don't straighten out the right to vote, American citizens being the only ones to vote, we're gonna hurt our country in a big way.
7: Well, John, that's exactly what John Fund was talking about earlier on the show, that we have no ballot protection in this country. There's still, by the way, here we are almost a week after the election in California. They're still counting tens of thousands of ballots. We don't even know who's going to be on the ballot in November because of this sickening system. They don't even have they don't even have voter ID in California.
8: In California, which is stupid.
7: It's ridiculous. But I want to go back to EJ on the economy, if I may, because this is what everybody is concerned about. Every single poll shows that Americans are angry about gas prices, about food prices, about healthcare prices. But EJ, I'm seeing vast improvement. I'm looking at some of the numbers, manufacturing making a comeback, construction. The numbers are really good there. Investment by American businesses. And I tie a lot of this to the Trump tax cuts. I think the Trump tax cuts were an enormous stimulus to the economy in creating jobs, in creating investment, in creating construction projects in the country. What say you?
9: Yeah, Steve, I'd say given where oil is today, it's a miracle we're adding any jobs at all. So absolutely.
7: Yeah, right.
9: I think the tax agenda has been a big help, but also I truly believe, and I know we've talked about this before, but I think the unsung hero of this administration, Steve, is the deregulatory agenda.
7: Yes.
9: They have managed to cut over 120 rules for every new one they've added.
7: And by the way, EJ, we're estimating at Unleashed Prosperity, $1 trillion of business savings, which is passed on to consumers and makes our businesses more productive and profitable.
9: Exactly, Steve. That's exactly right. They're getting rid of so much bureaucratic red tape and at such an astonishing pace. Again, to me, that is really that's just the unsung hero, the deregulatory agenda, the unsung hero of this administration. And so I think where the negative sentiment is coming from is the fact that people they did not arrive at this present moment after 4 years of a strong Trump economy. They had 4 years of a lousy Biden economy.
7: Yes, yes.
9: Where prices rose faster than wages. And so once you got Trump back into office, and after not even a whole year in office, he managed to get wages growing faster than prices. So we were digging our way out of the hole. People were feeling better. But now, because of what's happened with Iran and with prices again rising faster than incomes, now people who have not yet even dug out of the hole from Biden are falling behind again. And I think that's why they feel so lousy. They are in the hole. They got a taste of what it was like to start digging out. And now they feel like they're going backwards again. So once this gets reversed, I'm hoping the sentiment reverses in a big way, too.
7: Oh, I think it will. I think there's nothing better than creating jobs and higher wages. And that's what Trump is doing. By the way, John, you've known Donald Trump for probably decades. What grade would you give him in terms of his handling the economy? Did we lose John?
8: Okay, I took it off from mute. I would say on a scale of 1 to 10, Donald Trump is an 11. He is doing everything, wow. Everything okay. Possible.
7: He's off the charts.
8: Possible.
7: Yeah.
8: He is running the economy. He's not running it as a Democrat or independent or Republican. He's running it as a businessman.
7: Yeah. Yes, he is.
8: If he's going to save Venezuela, he wants the money back in oil. If he's going to save the Ukraine, he wants the money back in minerals. He is a businessman that's doing the best he can for the United States of America. And the fact is that at the end of the day, we're going to win. And they're trying to do everything possible to make him look bad. And I told you what the Democratic Party is doing. Yep. They're trying to outsmart the whole situation.
7: I couldn't agree more. I mean, this guy is pushing all the right buttons. He is a businessman. He's running our government like a business. But, EJ, we still have something like $1 trillion a year of fraud in these government programs, whether it's Medicaid, whether it's food stamps, earned income tax credit, the daycare centers. And, you know, I salute Vice President J.D. Vance for what he's trying to do. But they're not – we've only just started to peel back this onion of the incredible waste and fraud in these government programs.
9: Exactly, Stephen. And this is why I think all the listeners should be just absolutely furious with their representatives in Congress who have refused to codify into law the potential spending cuts that will get rid of that waste, that abuse, that fraud, that corruption that the Trump administration has so diligently and dutifully identified. I mean, they are literally handing this stuff on a silver platter to the House and the Senate here in Washington, D.C. And you know what the House and the Senate are doing with the information? They're ignoring it. It was like pulling teeth to get them to cut a lousy $8 or $9 billion out of a multi-trillion-dollar annual budget. And again, that was fraud. This isn't taking food out of the mouths of hungry children here. This is getting rid of fraud, like the Somali Learing Centers in Minnesota,
7: well,
9: for example.
7: You're right. I think what we need is John Katsimatidis to come to Washington and help us get rid of the fraud in our government, because it is an epidemic, folks. Well, that was John Katsimatidis, the great owner of WABC Radio and the great businessman, and AJ Antoni with the chief economist at the Heritage Foundation. Thank you so much, guys, for taking some time on a Saturday afternoon. And folks, we will be right back. This is the More Money Show.
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14: This is the Worldwide News Network. Pope Leo has departed for Spain for a 7-day visit. Leo is expected to double down on his messages of unity amid polarization, peace as war rages, welcome for migrants, and hope for young Spaniards in the era of artificial intelligence. In a sign that the clergy sexual abuse crisis continues to overshadow papal trips, the Vatican says Leo will meet with survivors during his visit. The Spanish Catholic hierarchy is reckoning with decades of abuse and cover-up in the once staunchly Catholic country. We have learned of a third deadly shark attack in 4 weeks. In Australia, this time a spearfisher has been killed. The 35-year-old was spearfishing with family in Western Australia when he was attacked today. Authorities suspect a 15-foot white shark was responsible. Janice Kirkell, Worldwide News Network, New York.

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1: Our final segment of the More Money Hour. Thanks so much for joining. 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I asked John Katsimatidis for our last couple minutes to hold over. John, of course, is the president of WABC and a businessman extraordinaire. Okay, John, lightning round. I have two questions for you. Are you ready?
2: I am ready. And I got sorry for the noise. I'm sitting in Southampton at the 75 Main Street, and the sun is shining, and it's a beautiful day. And
1: The sun is shining on America. Here are my two questions for you. Number one, this is the most important question of the day, John. Can you get me some Knicks tickets?
2: For $100,000 for front row seats, I can get you a deal.
1: Well, come on, John. I'm worth it. I've been doing this show for 5 years. But boy, did you watch the game last night, John?
2: I watched the game last night. It was a great game. We squeaked it out, so I think we're ahead of the curve.
1: Okay, that leads me to my second question. We literally have 45 seconds left. Can New York City make a comeback like the New York Knicks have made?
2: The New York City can make a comeback. Never bet against New York. If we all gang up together and want common sense, you got to have common sense in Albany, and you have to have common sense in New York City. And New York is the greatest city in the world, and we can make a comeback.
1: Yeah, it sure has. Well, John, thanks so much for giving me the opportunity to do this show. We are on all over the country. Folks, we will be back next week. Same bat time, same bat channel. Have a wonderful weekend, and keep working for freedom.

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2: I'm Janice Kirkell. The rumor mill has it that the world's biggest teen idol is getting married in the Big Apple. John Terrett reports.
3: Yes, TMZ is reporting that Taylor Swift and Travis Kelce will be taking their vows at Madison Square Garden in Midtown Manhattan. TMZ says Swift and Kelce have gone to great lengths to ensure privacy, which includes communicating with invitees by text rather than by physical invitations. It says MSG was chosen because it has no windows and has an underground car park for guests who also want privacy. For most New Yorkers, though, all they can look forward to on July the 3rd is street closures around the venue. For the Worldwide News Network, I'm John Terrett in New York.
2: The Knicks up 2-0 in the NBA Finals, and when they host the Spurs in Game 3 on Monday night, it will be the most expensive game in league finals history, and maybe even sports history. According to SeatGeek, the cheapest ticket for the game is $9,006, and that is for the upper level. Courtside seats are not offered on ticket platforms, but folks looking for one can place a bid on the NBA website. The highest bidder, as of yesterday afternoon, offered $500,000. Pope Leo has departed for Spain for a seven-day visit. Leo is expected to double down on his messages of unity amid polarization, peace as war rages, welcome for migrants, and hope for young Spaniards in the era of AI. In a sign that the clergy sexual abuse crisis continues to overshadow papal trips, the Vatican says Leo will meet with survivors during his visit. The Spanish Catholic hierarchy is reckoning with decades of abuse and cover-up in the once staunchly Catholic country. Technology stocks came under pressure this week as investors rotated out of some high-growth names. Tech stocks have been keeping New York markets frothy based on hopes for AI for 2 years now, but Friday saw a big sell-off. It was driven by multiple factors, including profit-taking and broader market concerns, but also eager anticipation of the SpaceX market debut next Friday. But to buy into the SpaceX dream of data centers in iCloud and solar energy-driven future, the money has to come from somewhere, and analysts say behind the scenes, the main reason for this week's sell-off was to free up cash for a summer of big IPOs. We've learned of a deadly shark attack, the third in 4 weeks in Australia. This time, it is a spearfisher who has been killed. He was spearfishing with his family in Western Australia when he was attacked today, just 35 years old. Authorities suspect a 15-foot white shark was responsible. This is the Worldwide News Network.
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4: All right, it's no pain, no gain every week here on WABC. I'm your host, Ryan Payne. Of course, that's P-A-Y-N-E. I've got producer B here in the studio today. And man, we had a sell-off on Friday. All those AI names, beloved AI names that have just been going through the roof over the course of the last couple of weeks, finally had a real sell-off. We saw big names in semiconductors go down. The semiconductor index down 10% in a day, but still up 90% for the year, which says to me we were due for some major correction, or at least a minor correction, given the fact that these markets have been so hot for so many weeks now. And meanwhile, you would think with markets selling off, the data wouldn't be positive. We had a hot, hot labor number. That's right, folks. We've been hearing about unemployment all year. We've been hearing about how AI was going to take your job, and we're going to see the employment numbers or unemployment numbers start to skyrocket. And we're seeing the exact opposite. We had 172,000 jobs for May over the 80,000 that was expected. Huge, plus big revisions for April, for March. So what we're seeing here is a labor market that's actually heating up, not going the other way. And this has really been my argument all along. You know, we've heard a lot about how AI is going to take your job, but because we do have a labor shortage in this country, we have baby boomers retiring, we don't have the immigration that we had in the past, we're going to need AI just to augment the workers that we actually have. So I think bottom line here is, yes, some volatility in the markets this week. We saw some selling, but is the underlying trend really changing? So, Producer B, you know, in my mind here, you're due for a little sound once in a while, right? You got to take some profits. You never go broke taking a profit. But I think the underlying trend here, strong economy, completely in check right now.
5: Yeah, I 100% agree with you. It's that those underlying currents these days happen. And when you look at that 4% drop on NASDAQ, you know, that's a huge number. But this is now becoming the new normal. So when we see a massive sell-off, you know, when a couple of years ago, it used to be 2% was massive. 4% is now the big number, right? 3-4% is the numbers that we have to get used to because the circuits move so fast. There's way more money involved. People are way more jittery. And we've seen people also on Wall Street looking for reasons to get out of the data center and AI play, right? But, you know, NASDAQ had its steepest loss, all right, in history, all right, down over 1,100 points. That's crazy. It's the worst day since April of 2025. S&P, worst day since October of 2025. But even though I say all that, because we've seen such high records over the last few weeks, it's been climbing so fast, sometimes you're just going to have a little pullback. And I think that's what it is.
4: Well, I think that's a better way of looking at it, right? We climbed so far up the mountain and we came down on the mountain incrementally here. Like you said, that sounds like a big sell-off in the NASDAQ, but it's still up over 14% for the year. And by the way, folks, we're only halfway through the year. You analyze that return, that's a 28% return for the year if we keep going at this pace. And you know, one thing we know about markets, they don't go in a straight line. If they did, I wouldn't have a job. You need that volatility, keep that uncertainty. So people need advice. But I think, you know, realistically here, if you own some of those semiconductor stocks that just went through the roof, whether it was Micron, Advanced Micro Devices, you know, Nvidia's had a big run. But I mentioned the semiconductor index up over 100% for the year. For the year, by the way, we're 6 months into the year, up 100% for an index of stocks is insane. Okay, you get a 10% pullback. Well, in the scheme of things, that's not that big a sell-off given how far we've gone up in just a very, very short period of time this year. So it's always about perspective. And I think even the sell-off, as aggressive as it was on Friday, you have to put it into perspective.
5: Yeah, and this was the first weekly loss for the S&P 500 since April, right? And, you know, that April wasn't so far off. But in the grand scheme of the markets, that's a long time for a weekly loss. And you know, when I look at in the job market too, this is good numbers. You know, we want job gains in the 300s, right? That's wishful thing because we're in a pretty strong place. But you know, this is not with interest rates still high. You're not going to see those numbers. So when you see 170,000 plus revisions of 90,000 for the last 2 months revised up, those are really strong signs. Now there you could debate, well, where are, why are we seeing this? Is it just because we're seeing, you know, this AI investment? But well, you could say, well, it's being offset by a lot of these AI related layoffs. And we saw really strong play in construction and some of these other sectors. I think the key thing is that in year two of the Trump economy, despite all the concerns of the tariffs and the Iran war and the impacts, domestically, companies are investing and they're looking to grow.
4: Yes.
5: And that, I think that's the key. I think that's the key point here is that we're only in year two. We're not even fully into this second year. And I've been very pessimistic in a lot of ways from the consumer angle of, you know, year two of the Trump economy where we need to see more done because the last 4 years were so bad for the everyday American. So bad. But you're seeing this. We're still seeing job creation, and I do believe in these numbers to a degree. Now, you know, do I think that every single job here is 100% real or something like that? No, you know, there's always going to be some playing around with the numbers. But I do have confidence that we are seeing this trajectory of job growth.
4: Yeah, but I mean, look at the numbers here, right? And even if they're not perfect, and they're probably not perfect, right? You can't really trust the government completely. But you go back, March was revised to 214,000 jobs in the month of March. April, 179,000 jobs from 125,000 jobs. And again, 172,000 added in May. And what I like about that is we saw jobs in manufacturing. We saw healthcare. We saw leisure and hospitality, right? It was broad across the economy. And I think that's what you're seeing right now is the broadening out of the economy. And you know, it goes beyond the Trump economy. I think it's really about the AI revolution economy. And what I mean by that is most companies have spent the last couple months using artificial intelligence. I know my company is. We're optimized. Anything you can optimize with technology, you've done it. So your margins have gone up. You've been able to maybe cut out some costs with something that used to cost a lot more, doesn't now because of artificial intelligence. You know, you've seen your profits go up. You've seen your margins go up. And now you're like, you know what? My company's growing. I need more people. And I always said that people follow the growth first. As a business owner, I don't hire until I show me the money first. And I think what's happening is companies are seeing the money. And the stat I like the most here is if you look at the JOLTS reports, job openings, small businesses, 9 to 5 people, month over month, 69% increase in job openings. That's a huge number. That's just, and small businesses are the lifeblood of this economy. 46% of people in this country are employed by small business owners like myself. And I think that says this economy is really healthy. Companies are starting to make some money. They're going to start really hiring people over the next couple of months. It's a really good sign, Brian.
5: Yeah, and from an administration level too, you're seeing an administration that is trying to make business easier, right? You're not seeing an administration that's getting in the way of deal making, of growth, of the markets. You know, the SEC we talked about for 4 years of just being so bad for IPOs, SPACs, any type of movement, any type of innovation. Very anti-business. We are not seeing that anymore. And just from a sentiment thing, when the sentiment is better from a business leader's perspective, they have more confidence. They have more hope. They want to go out and create. They want to go out and expand and invest. And that trickles down, right? But there is some weakness in the labor market, which, you know, still is a source of concern. The number of people considered long-term unemployed, that's people who've been unemployed for at least 27 weeks in a given month this year, right? So that's more than six months, right? So at least 27 weeks consecutively, that's up to 1.8 million people. Now, that's the highest number since 2020. Okay, that's the highest number, 2021. But the key thing is that's up 55% since 2023. 55% since 2023. Those are people who lost a job and cannot find a new job. That is where I'm concerned, because I think that hits a lot of people across the labor stratosphere.
4: Well, I think the question is that backwards looking or is that forward looking? And I think you did have this period where you had the, you know, proverbial low hire, low fire, right? Companies were like, okay, wait a second here. There's tariffs out there. I don't know if that's going to cost my business. We got this whole AI revolution. I don't know how AI is going to work in my business. So I'm going to hold on to the people I have, but I'm not going to hire anyone else. And that tracks, because if you look where unemployment's been the highest, it's recent college grads, right? They've gotten the short end of the stick. It's at 5.6% above the national average. So, you know, everyone, businesses like myself, have been very, very reluctant to go out and hire people because we didn't know where the state of our business is. But I would argue this job report is going to change that. You know, this is telling us that those people that have been out of work for too long, and a lot of these new college grads that are just waiting and trying to figure out what to do, the floodgates are going to start to open. I really think that's what this number tells you. And the job openings, that JOLTS report this week was phenomenal. Another like 23-month high for openings on jobs. So I think the trend's being reversed right now, and I'm very, very bullish on that.
5: Those are great points, and I think that if you do have a bullish perspective like we both are, you're even more bullish than me, then if you're one of those people who have been unemployed for the last 6 months, I think there's a silver lining in the second half of this year. And I do have that hope. The problem is too, is that I think, you know, what we saw during the pandemic is very similar to the Great Recession, is that a lot of people who were in, you know, middle to high management levels, right, making a nice salary, maybe middle age or you know, late 30s, 40s, so they're getting a nice salary with a nice title, lost their job, in a business that was squeezed during the pandemic, maybe not by their own fault, maybe it's because of the lockdowns, whatever reason was, those people have had a hard time finding that job that they were used to with that title, with the pay that they got used that they got used to during that time. I think those people are really getting squeezed, and those are who I'm really concerned about, because it's hard for those people. Because if you're a 40-year-old person who was making, you know, a nice six figures, you're not going to go down to $50,000 for a job that just got a lot cheaper because of AI or something like that.
4: I totally agree, but I think the other component of this is we do have a labor shortage, right? These baby boomers are going to continue to retire, and some of them are in some of these big positions at these companies. So those roles are going to need to be replaced. So if maybe you're a white collar worker, you know, making the big money, and maybe you've been out of a job, I feel like, again, not to sound Pollyannish here, but I think the floodgates are going to continue to open, and those opportunities are going to come back to a lot of people, because you've got a job market that's heating up and you've got a shrinking labor pool. That says to me, you're gonna need workers. People are gonna get out there. They're gonna get jobs. That's my positive view for the day, Brian.
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4: Hey, hope you're enjoying the No Pain, No Gain radio show. This is Ryan Payne, president of Payne Capital Management. 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
5: Crazy week in the markets. We saw new records hit across the indices, but then Friday was a bloodbath. But the question is, should we really be worried? Should I be worried about my money in the market? Should I be pulling it out, or should I be doubling down? But we have one of our favorite, if not our favorite guest,
4: the best
5: Bob
4: guest.
5: Payne here. As Brian reminded me last week, Brian's father as well. But Bob Payne, one of the smartest guys in all of the financial markets. Bob, thanks for coming back.
6: Glad to be here, B. I'm glad Friday's over.
5: So my question to you, Bob, is that how nervous are you, right? I mean, we saw the NASDAQ drop 4%, you know, at one point and go quite deep. And I believe it actually closed just a quarter under, 4.25 under. So how nervous should we really be?
6: Actually, you should be very excited, because we just went up, straight up, for 9 weeks. You know, nothing goes in a straight line, even in a big booming bull market like we're in right now. So without pullbacks, without dips, there's no opportunity. And we just had this massive run up. I mean, semiconductors are up 62% in 2 months. You know, you just can't keep growing to the sky, right? The trees don't grow to the sky. Markets don't go up every single day.
4: No, that's exactly right. But I think also, you know, you get a day like Friday and it's almost like everything turned on a dime, right? And I think that's one of the reasons why you want to have a portfolio that's spread out, because you never know when those turns are going to happen. There's never a warning sign. And I think, you know, today I don't think this is the end of this bull market by any means. But clearly, when you get a big sell-off like this, there's no one ahead of time telling you, oh, it's time to get your money out of the market. So it's just a reminder that when it comes to market conditions, they can change very, very quickly. And if you're not already positioned correctly, well, you could be in big trouble.
6: Well, here's the best news, guys. The market went down because the news was so good, right? We had a phenomenal jobs number, which, of course, the market's forward-looking. So what's that mean? That means that the economy's booming, that they're creating jobs where everybody thought AI was going to create, you know, a position where you're losing jobs. And now the Federal Reserve is going to probably be put in a position where they're going to raise interest rates. And anytime rates go up, markets have to do a price adjustment. And that's what happened yesterday. We had a price adjustment relative to the new outlook on interest rates.
5: Yeah, you know, whenever I see days like this, it just reminds me like how skittish the markets are. And I agree with you guys, you know, there's a lot of strong underlying currents, right? And Bob, you said it, you know, perfectly. It's because of good economic news. And that's why we get a big day red across the boards. But, you know, I remember about what, maybe 10 years ago, a day like this, instead of 4%, it would have been 2% down. And we would have been sitting here saying, wow, what a bloodbath, 2%. These 2%, you know, oh, it's a down day. The big days are 3 and 4%. And it just seems like, you know, I know it's the computers, I know it's the circuits, right? But it's this, it turns so fast, like you guys say. That's the remarkable thing to me.
6: Well, you have to recognize that, you know, we're year to date up as much as we were up all of last year. So, and here we are, it's only June. So you're going to have, when you have a market that goes straight up, you're going to have these sharp corrections, but they never last. Now, you know, just keep in mind, markets generally don't bottom on a Friday. So be prepared for a little more selling next week. You also have people who are on margin or borrowing that are going to be forced to sell, you know, especially those crypto bros who bought that crypto at 120,000. It's down under 60,000 now.
5: You know, Ryan, you talked about diversification, right? And this sell-off was really centered around tech, AI, semiconductor chip makers, right? Those are also the names that have been propelling this bull market. So when you're saying diversify, what are those, some of those other areas that we should look at?
7: Well, it's like anything else, and diversification always surprises you. Like, I looked at our screens today, and go figure, real estate stocks were up today. You know, who would have guessed that of everything in the market that would have been up today? And the only reason I know it is because we own it, right? I wasn't anticipating on a bad day in the market that for some reason you American real estate investment trusts were going to do well. So I think there's two components to this that I think you have to think about as you're building your portfolio right now. If you build a portfolio for income, and I think about real estate investment trusts, great example, they pay like 4% a year, is you don't have to be as dependent on the ups and downs of the market. So if like you're looking to live off your portfolio or getting close to living off your portfolio, by having a portfolio that generates a lot of income, well, okay, the market's down, but you're still getting your dividend payments every quarter. You're still getting your interest payments on the portfolio. So I think it's really important. I always say, like, you don't want to get your eye off the prize. And I think what happens is it gets very seductive, right? I mean, looking at today, the semiconductor index was up 100% up until Thursday. And then Friday, it sold off 10%, but still up 90% for the year. So you got to put these things in perspective. But, you know, I think the bottom line there is you got to build a portfolio that's not, you know, it's not about getting the hot momentum trade, because when momentum goes one way, it can go the other way. And that's why you really have to start thinking about that consistency in your portfolio. And this is a good wake-up call for a lot of people that have just been riding that growth trade. And not to say it's over yet, but at some point, it could look like this for a long time.
5: Yeah, and to your point about some of these guys who tend to do well on these days, you know, some of the names that I looked at, pharmaceuticals, which is, don't forget, during the pandemic, those are the pandemic winners. They seem like there's still now a hedge against AI and some of these other guys, and some of these tech companies, some of the ones that were beaten up, you know, during the pandemic. So it's interesting how some of these, like you said, real estate, not to traditionally a hedge against AI or data centers, but because you're diversified, it's just these other parts of the market and other parts of the economy that are still succeeding in these areas, you know?
6: It just goes to show you guys, investing is so counterintuitive, right? We talked about last week, how could something so good be so bad, right? It's only bad when you're over-concentrated, when you have all your eggs in one basket. Just talked about pharmaceutical stocks. Ryan spoke about financials this morning, the bank stocks. If you look at the Dividend Aristocrat portfolio, which we own, these are companies that increase their dividend every year consecutively for at least 25 years. That was up today, or up yesterday. So, you know, that you know, when you're looking at the market, sometimes you get these green eyes, right? Oh, I want to have all my money in semiconductors. I have all my money in data centers. But it's, you know, it's these other parts of the market that pay you dividends that are consistent, like an increasing cash flow that gives you comfort to stay invested. Because the biggest risk here is that you panic and sell at the wrong time. Nobody wants to panic at all-time record highs last week. But I'll tell you what, there'll be a lot of people who want to sell on Monday. And that's a bad decision.
5: So, Ryan, what are you doing when the markets open up on Monday? Tell us what you're doing, what you're telling your clients to do. What should I do?
7: First, pray to the equity gods. No, in all seriousness, I think, you know, what you want to do is, look, this is where you have to reassess to make sure when you look at your plan and say, am I getting hit disproportionately hard here with the markets down? How's my portfolio holding up relative to all the volatility? Because it's important to think about how you protect yourself on the downside. Again, I think the one assessment everyone needs to make right now is what kind of income does my portfolio generate? Because if you just have a handful of growth stocks, you know, if you're sitting in those dreaded bond funds that Bob talks about with interest rates going up, they're going down in value. You know, your portfolio has a lot of hidden risks that you haven't known about that they're starting to show up right now. So I think more than anything, you really got to start looking at is how am I managing the risk? And you've got two dynamics happening right now. You have interest rates going up. Terrible if you're in a bond fund. And again, you're getting a big sell-off right now in one concentrated part of the market. So what is your exposure to that? How are you going to be protected? How can you live off your portfolio over the long term? So these are all the questions. If you're planning on retiring or retired now, you really need to assess when it comes to your portfolio.
5: So Bob, so what are some parting words to kind of calm those nerves for people who are going to look into their accounts and see a lot of awesome money today and want to know what to do?
6: Well, Brian, first of all, I'm out of the office today because of my grandson's pre-K graduation. So here's my message to everybody. Simplicity over complexity. If you can't sit down this weekend and explain to your four-year-old grandson how you're invested, you're probably not invested properly. So that's what diversification is about. Knowing what you own, knowing why you own it, and being able to take advantage of the opportunity that the market's presenting right now. It's a gigantic opportunity. It's a buying opportunity we haven't seen in 9 weeks. So be happy there's opportunity, but make sure you understand what you own and know exactly why you own it.
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5: I want to talk about social media. It's, you know, taken over as the dominant form of really all media, how we consume regardless of age. But my question is really, how social is it? And we always compare it to quote unquote the mainstream media, television, radio, newspapers, the New York Times, Wall Street Journal. But I'm starting to think social media is not so social anymore. And Ryan, I really think it's actually the new mainstream media. And I'm going to tell you why, okay? Social media was a place that we all got on. We posted our pictures, what we're doing. We looked at what our friends are doing. That obviously still goes on. But I think the days of waking up at Saturday morning and got to see, what do my boys do? What happened last night? What's people posting about? Those are long gone. People really just follow professional influencers, professional chefs, professional accounts, news sources, right? People are following the pros, the people who have made this their living. You know, all those influencers we've talked about over the last few years, that's who everyone's putting their eyeballs on. And the corporate accounts. That's the new mainstream media.
7: Yeah, I totally agree. And I actually don't miss the days when people take a picture of their food. I never got that trend. I don't care what you have for dinner. It makes no sense to me. But I think it's a fair point. And I think when you think about news and media right now specifically, right? You know, we forget that news is actually dying, right? The audience is getting older. It's a smaller population that's actually watching TV. But meanwhile, you know, you go on YouTube and you have all these influencers that have all sorts of different shows, whether it's entertainment, whether they're getting financial news, and the numbers are just staggering how much bigger they are. And, you know, you and I were talking about this recently, but you had someone on one of your shows who's a big name on news. And you had him on a podcast and nobody knew who he was, which is just a wake-up.

0: which right. is just a wake-up call for where the action is, where people are getting their information now. And for most Americans, it's not turning on that 5 o'clock news or, you know, sadly watching those business shows in the morning, even though I'm on Fox Business. I mean, that's a good reason for everybody
1: please
0: to watch
1: tune in for Ryan. 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
0: Wednesday, 7:10. Write it down now. Mornings with Maria, but I digress.
1: Yeah, no, you're right, because, you know, although the share of Americans watching news on the television or the newspaper circulations are steadily declining, right? With the exception of which I should say of Fox News. Fox News remains strong and robust, right? But for the most Americans, they're not turning the TV on and watching news, and the ratio of the number of Americans who are doing that is falling. However, people are more politically engaged than they ever are. So you say, well, why aren't they then turning on and watching MS Now and ABC News? But they're getting it from different ways, and they're not going on social media to watch what their friends ate last night, to your point, or to look at, you know, the party pictures from last night. They're not doing that as much. They're going on to see, what did I miss? What is Megyn Kelly and Benny Johnson saying? Right? What was the viral moment that from Alex Jones? Right? That's what they're looking at. But they're also looking at, oh, what should I wear? What should I eat? Instead of posting the picture, their own pictures, they're following professional chefs. They're not following. You still have your connections on social media of your peers and of your friends, right? But people are not utilizing it to do that. They're looking at other professionals, not the television, not the newspapers.
0: Well, and it makes sense too, right? Because there's so much content now, right? I mean, it's just like you get inundated with so many different pieces of information that the pros are going to be the ones that are going to win, right? Because if you're really good at creating content, you're really engaging, that's who everybody's going to follow, right? That's where you're going to put your attention right. as well. So I think and that's the problem too with television. It's just not as competitive anymore. If you want to be in the gladiator pit of creating content, right, you're going to be on social media. You're going to be on YouTube. And that's where the eyeballs are. And that's where the pros really are, because you have more competition there. So, yeah. You know, the cream rises to the top. Like Joe Rogan's a perfect example. I think the turning point was when he helped win the election for Trump. It's because Donald Trump came on his show. And he got I don't know if it was a direct endorsement, but because of that moment, he captured a whole new audience that, right. let's face it, most politicians have never captured before. And I think that's really where the game got changed.
1: Yeah, and Trump was able to flip the youth vote for the first time for a Republican ever, right? And it's because he didn't court, you know, the mainstream media interviews. He went directly to new media, and the new media has way more of a stretch than the mainstream media. But, you know, to your point too, you look at what's going on at CBS, right? That's a legacy media company. And what's going on at 60 Minutes, which if you work in news, 60 Minutes is always, you know, like you said, the cream of the crop, the top echelon of news programs, of journalism, right? That's yeah. where journalism, the highest tier of journalism lives at 60 Minutes. And it's still the highest rated, you know, news magazine show in all of television. But it's been slipping. And what's gone on there, right? The shakeup, but B, the firing of Scott Pelley after he challenged the new leadership, the firing of their executive producer and one of their other top producers, after he challenged Barry Weiss, the president of CBS News, and he got fired. You know, 10, 20 years ago, you say, holy crap, that one of their biggest, most senior correspondents is now out. Everyone would be talking about it. Today, if you hit the street, and you say, hey, did you hear about Scott Pelley? Most people, and there's no disrespect to Scott Pelley, because he's really good at what he does. He's really good. But it's just a sign of the time. You say, hey, you hear what happened at 60 Minutes to Scott Pelley? They say, what are you talking about? And the truth of the matter is, too, is that Scott Pelley was going to go probably take a couple months off, and then he's going to start his Substack, and he's going to make a boatload of money from Substack, and maybe even start a podcast, and he'll be just fine.
0: Well, I think the crazy thing is I don't even know who he is. So I'm 48, right? So I'm Generation X, almost millennial. You can put me in that group. I don't watch 60 Minutes. I never watched 60 Minutes. And to put it in perspective, Brian, there's like 9 million viewers a week, which for television is a huge number, right? But compare that to Joe Rogan, since we're talking about Joe Rogan. Joe Rogan gets 30 to 40 million listeners a week. Think about that. That's right. Like four to five times more listeners.

0: listeners a week. So just as kind of a reminder here, that's not where the influence is anymore.
1: Well, and to your point, the cost barrier for what 60 Minutes does versus what Joe Rogan does is
0: sitting around smoking pot, hanging out with people with a low.
1: But you know, but think how much it takes, how much money it takes to have a massive team like 60 Minutes. 60 Minutes has one of the largest staffs in all of news media. They travel a ton. Joe Rogan does it from the same spot. He does one show a week for 3 hours, and he gets that kind of reach. And yes, they're different styles, and they check different boxes, and we need both, the reality. But the cost, too, the amount of money that they're putting into that show, and you look at the bang, and this is what I was talking, we spoke about this previously, about Stephen Colbert's show. I mean, this guy's making a boatload of money. The show costs a lot of money to put up, and they were getting, what, $3 million a day on a good day of viewers? The return just isn't there. Now, they make money in different ways. They make a ton of money on social media and online. So it gets a lot more complicated than that. But when we compare it to new media, the new media is the mainstream media because that's where the money is. That's where the eyeballs is.
0: And it also comes down to creative destruction, right? I think you're talking about, you have lower production value. It's more like you've got your canteen and your pocket knife. You're out there in the desert. You're creating something that's probably a little more homegrown. And, it will change, right? As the money gets bigger, I always say, then the lawyers come in, gets more corporate, there gets to be more red tape. But I think the other real turning point here is the fact that it feels more authentic. And now it's probably getting less authentic because these shows are getting more well-produced.
1: Right.
0: Right. But I think what changed was our mistrust for the mainstream media became so great that everyone was looking for different outlets. But ironically, as these shows get bigger, as the eyeballs on social media get larger and YouTube and places like that, they too will get more blanderized and it will be less authentic as well. And then there'll be another, some sort of medium out there that'll become the new place that's more authentic and more real. I think it's just creative destruction cycle, really.
1: And what's going to happen is that a lot of these media names and a lot of people maybe who made their name in the mainstream media, as they defect and they start their own podcasts and their own shows and maybe their own small companies, It takes a lot of effort to be a host, a personality, and a business leader. And at some point, it's going to catch up, and then they're going to say, all right, let's merge. Or, hey, I'm going to get big enough, like some of these guys already are doing, and they're going to start their own companies, and they're going to sign other big-name journalists, and they're just going to start their own small media empires. And, you look at what's happened around the country with the death of all these newspapers. There used to be a million small to medium sized newspaper companies, and they're gone, and that's what's replacing them. So the death of newspapers is very sad, but what didn't exist 20 years ago? All these small media companies, these podcast companies, these digital media companies. So yes, it's changed who's doing it, the way it's done, but the work is still being done and the content's still being created. But I'll tell you what's not being bought anymore. It's cars.
0: Tell me why, Brian.
1: Since the start of the decade, 2020, right, there are 1 million fewer car buyers in the U.S. than there was since before 2020. It's fallen off tremendously. You say, well, I see cars on the road. Obviously, yes. But cars have gotten so darn expensive that they're chasing out so many new car buyers. People just don't have the money for it. And that's because the large share of the car market has shifted to above 50,000. Most of the cars used to be under 50,000. Now the largest share of cars are in that $50,000 range.
0: And these car companies would rather sell less cars but more expensive cars than something they can mass produce that's for, let's say, someone who's more middle class and that can't afford a $50,000 car, which to think that's like a baseline for a car is insane in my opinion.
1: Yeah.
0: But also, it's been a double whammy too when you look at the economy, right? We had tariffs, and obviously tariffs do hurt American car companies. I know it's hard to believe, but very little of American car parts are made here in the USA, right? That's been going on for a very, very long period of time. So a lot of the tariff wars that we saw over the last year, that's also increased the cost to make a car. And right now, with the conflict in the Middle East, we've seen oil prices skyrocket, which make driving a car more expensive.
1: Right.
0: And then lastly, during the pandemic, you have a lot of people that don't need a commute like they used to. So the usage of a car is becoming less and less because commuters don't have to commute like they did pre-pandemic. So I think there's a lot of economic forces right now that have happened since the pandemic that are really affecting the car market. And that's why you're seeing like something like a million less cars being sold this year than just before the pandemic, which is kind of crazy because that's like, we're talking like 5-6 years ago now, right?
1: Right. Yeah. And we're saying the difference is $17 million cars and trucks in 2019 were bought. Now we're only looking at 16 million. You say, oh, 16 versus 17. That's nothing. That's actually a huge number. A million cars. But the thing is, you would say, well, if the demand is lower, well, shouldn't the price come down? But there's two reasons that the prices have stayed elevated. The first reason, which was more of a reason during the pandemic, 2021, 2022, was because of the supply chain, according to the auto industry. They said, oh, you remember that during 2020, 21, 22, we can't get cars and we can't get car parts in, right? And the supply chain, which I think is ridiculous that we're still talking about that. And if you're working in the supply chain industry and you still have a problem, you got to figure it out, right? I mean, it's gone on a little too long, okay? A little too long. And by the way, that's also hurt the rental car market because there's still not enough cars coming over, not enough cars to rent. But that's the one reason. The second reason is interest rates, which is we've talked about rates for a long time, but that impacts car loans and buying cars, right? So leases and buys. And when those rates are so elevated, new car buyers, which are often younger guys, younger people driving, same reason why they can't get into the home ownership market, they're going to be pushed out.
0: It's a great, great point, right? And that's one of the biggest issues today is shelter cost have gone up, and a lot of it has to do with financing cost. And look, we're talking about this today when interest rates just went up again, right? So with oil prices elevated and, you know, believe it or not, I mean, having a booming economy is inflationary. And we saw those jobs numbers and we're talking about them today. Having a big jobs number pushed interest rates higher as well. Like, so my fear here is, Brian, and I think I'm right about this, is there's a narrative out there that when oil prices come down again, we resolve the Strait of Hormuz, all of a sudden oil comes down, inflation drops like a rock. And I just don't think that's the case here, because when you have a booming economy, that's inherently inflationary, right? Because you got to pay your people more if you need more workers. If there's less workers, because I talk about this all the time, baby boomers are leaving the workforce. It's a shrinking labor force. So you're going to have to pay your people more. Look, there's an infrastructure boom going on around the world right now. There's lots of commodities up, like copper, nickel. Defense budgets are going up. So a lot of these input costs from commodities are driving up prices as well. So it's not just an oil story. It's a growth story, thank God. That's a good reason. So I don't think the problem's going away anytime soon. I don't think you can anticipate rates coming down anytime in the future, even though a lot of these politicians, a lot of these strategists are talking about it. I don't think it's actually going to happen.
1: Yeah, you're right. And you look at just from the consumer aspect, right? If I'm living in Manhattan, right, and I'm saying, you know what, my shelter costs are going too high, but you know what, I can't take these rents. We talk about rental prices a lot. All right, well, I'll move out to maybe Jersey City. Well, I need a car there, so I may save. But then, wait a minute, I'm not saving any money because the cost of the car is so darn high. It makes sense for me just to stay in Manhattan, pay a higher rent, and just stay on the subway. And that's what's happening to a lot of young people in places like New York, right? But you know, you talk about inflation. I'll tell you where the people still have money, and I don't know how, but people still have a lot of money because the Knicks tickets, the cheapest ticket for Game 3, all right, is more than $8,000, and that's for the nosebleeds. And if you've been to the Garden, all right, it's a good stadium. I think, you know, there's a lot of good seats, but I'm sorry, I'm not paying $8,000 for those nosebleeds for the upper deck. That's pretty hard to see. You're not seeing Jalen Brunson do anything, and let alone you're paying $8,000 for one ticket.
0: Well, this is, I think, one of the bigger problems with the economy right now is so many people become wealthy. And this is like, they call it the K-shaped economy, right? If you're middle class, lower middle class, you're hurting. Prices are going up. But if you're really wealthy, well, we minted 736,000 new millionaires since the pandemic, which is a crazy number of people getting wealthier because they have money invested in the stock market, which is up over like 230%. The real estate values went up. So even at the high end of the market, if people want experiences right now, they're willing to pay top dollar because the rich got richer. And doesn't matter what that price is, they're willing to pay it. So even the rich right now are seeing crazy inflation because they're all seeing their values go up on all their different investments. and they're willing to pay that $1,000 for the worst seat in Madison Square Garden,
1: right,
0: which is just insane.
1: It's just insane. Just to say you were there. Listen, I'm a Knicks fan, and I'm so happy to see them in the finals, but $8,000, that's a lot of money.
0: A lot of money, bro.
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3: Hey, hope you're enjoying the No Pain, No Gain radio show. 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
1: Special guest here with us today, a guy I know very well, Ryan knows very well. When the three of us are together, they say it's the Wall Street's version of the Holy Trinity. Joel Schulman, CEO, CIO of ER Shares. And what makes him so special is that he has a fund called the Crossover Fund, XOVR. And what makes this such a cool fund is that he was one of the first to have a private sleeve in there in an ETF, publicly traded, where you can actually own SpaceX. So now we're all talking about SpaceX. Holy cannoli, it's going to go public. Guess what? This guy's owned it for a while, and the people who've owned his fund have owned it for a while, and so they're going to be enjoying the ride. Joel, thank you for coming in and joining us.
4: Yeah, thank you very much, Brian. It's great to be here with you and Ryan. And by the way, it was the first, not one of the first. It was the first. So
0: that's why you look so rich right now, Joel. We noticed, you know.
4: Yeah, let's see what happens. I'm hearing a lot of good news for next Friday.
0: I said, hey, gold-rimmed glasses.
4: Well, we'll trade up. Let's see how Friday goes next week.
0: Well, and I think that's the big question right now. And look, I know on Fox Business this week, you and I had juxtapositioned views. And I'm not saying I have a negative view, but I just pointed out that you've got, this is one of the biggest IPOs ever, SpaceX. You also have Anthropic and OpenAI potentially going public here in the next couple months. And I just said collectively, these three businesses last year lost $25 billion. They didn't make money. And if you remember back to the old tech bubble, everyone was talking about how these companies weren't profitable. So I wonder from your perspective, what is your view here? Is this just the tech bubble revisited, or is this a new era, Joel?
4: So is stock just gonna first of all, thanks, Ryan. I mean, and again, as you put it, we're on opposing sides of this question. And I know you're coming from a perspective of cash flow, and clearly these companies are not generating that. What they're generating, although it's different than the dot-com bubble. So to be clear, the dot-com bubble, people are counting eyeballs and they're putting valuations based on the number of eyeballs, or in fact, even the potential to get eyeballs. So they're taking a small percentage of a world global population. Whereas here, and let's take the example of SpaceX, which is what Brian mentioned. The crown jewel is Starlink, which went from 0 to 10 million subscribers in a period of a handful of years. And you've got arguably the greatest entrepreneur that ever lived up against these bureaucracies, these telecom bureaucracies. So that alone is worth a lot. And we could go through. I don't want to have too long of an answer, but there are a lot of things we could discuss here in terms of whether this is, you know, hype or whether there's something legitimate behind it. And I would argue this great growth potential. And of the Mag 7, soon to be Elite 8, I'll put the basketball spin on it. We have, you know, SpaceX joining. I would say of the forthcoming Elite 8, this is the one that I like the most. Of everything out there, I like this one the most, even though the others have more cash flow.
1: Well, Joel, I want to talk to about, you know, kind of your ethos. Is when I know from your investing ethos, you look at entrepreneurs. That's the whole basis of your firm. And what makes this so special is, like you said, Elon Musk. And as Tesla was the way to invest in Elon Musk, despite any concerns about, you know, how great of a car business is, whatever, people don't really care about that product, the car. They care about Elon Musk because at the end of the day, he's a visionary and possibly the greatest innovator of this generation. So talk about how you see SpaceX, XAI through the entrepreneur lens.
4: So as you point out, I mean, we got into NVIDIA 21 years ago when it was a $5 stock doing backup. They had backup cameras for cars. And along the way, we use a VC lens to identify publicly traded companies. And we've got an index called the Entrepreneur 30 Total Return Index, the ER30TR, which shows that it outperforms every other major index for the last 21 years. And through that lens, you know, we look at founder CEOs as one of, you know, two of the variables that we look at. But we have 16 other variables that we throw into the mix. And Elon Musk, you know, checks them all off. And when you think about SpaceX, it's really special in that it's not just a space company, space exploration, where they put up 90% of the global mass into space at a fraction of the cost of everyone else. And you look at Blue Origin blowing up. I mean, even Jeff Bezos now has to use his, you know, SpaceX to get mass into space. And so, and then, of course, NASA is blowing up. So we've got that. And if you want to get a satellite up in space, you're going to use you're going to use SpaceX. Then you have Starlink. And a lot of people don't realize that, you know, they know that Starlink has a lot of subscribers. But what they may not realize is there's a five-tier pricing mechanism. So there are five tiers. And the lowest price tier is the one for, you know, to consumers on Earth. But then you have business to business. You have maritime. You have defense. And then you have aviation. And aviation charges 313 times more than consumers on land. You've got five pricing tiers, same satellite. So that's unprecedented. And then you have the last one, which is really the optionality. And that's where the, you know, the hype comes in. If you could get a data center up in space and you can get 24/7 solar for free and the cooling costs are lower and you can bypass all all these other things, these variables in terms of cables and everything else. You know, that's the home, you know, that's the dream, right?
0: And I hear what you're saying, Joel. And I guess here's me playing devil's advocate a little bit, right? So first off, okay, so we could almost argue a lot of that good news is baked into this valuation if it's going to come out public at like $1.8 trillion. And we have to mention they lost $5 billion last year, right? So a lot of this is predicated on a lot of good things are going to happen. The other component to this is, and I won't argue with you. I mean, I think Elon Musk is the greatest entrepreneur of our generation. You know, they're just hands down, everything he's done is remarkable. But, you know, take a stock like Tesla, trades for like over 100 times forward earnings, not to get too wonky. Well, that stock's been in the same place since December of 2021. So, you know, it's gotten to a huge valuation and really the stock has gone sideways now for several years. So if you look at Microsoft back when the tech bubble burst, that's another stock that kept growing, but because the valuation was so high at the top of the tech bubble, that stock did nothing for like 15 years. So the question really becomes, is all the good news being baked into the price that we're going to see at that IPO, or, you know, is it going to be just way more upside in here in the short term? And that's the question I don't know the answer to, but I leave it to you, Joel.
4: So I'm not disagreeing with much of what you said, but you probably saw the information today. This thing is way oversubscribed. People are just clamoring to get in. I mean, you guys both know what's going on with space-related ETFs and our particular ETF, which carries a 14% weight. I mean, I think you both know we gained about $1.5 billion just in the last month alone. And so, you know, there are assets pouring in. People are so eager to get into space. So we know that the first, right out of the gate, we know this is going to be a hot.
0: Demand is there regardless of valuation.
4: Right. It correct, because, and by the way, somebody asked me the other day, they said, why did he give such a large allocation to retail, right? And my argument there is, why wouldn't you? His fan base is the retail your clientele. They can't get enough of this guy, right? And to your point, right. you mentioned 100X, Tesla, and so forth. The same thing's going to happen with SpaceX. Goldman, Morgan Stanley are doing a really good job with their book, making sure that they're generating demand globally, right? So they're working in all these different buckets around the world. And this is going to be a very hot IPO. Now, let's see what happens month three, month four. To be candid, I was disappointed when the S&P took out, they said we're not going to fast track the index. But that's secondary to the NASDAQ, which has a 5-6% weight. And it's something that's a half a trillion to $1 trillion, which is going to come in with the first couple of weeks. So that's $30 billion of buying power on a $75 billion float, right? So that's extraordinary. We're going to see, I believe, day one, something going up 20-30%, maybe more. And I think within the first week or two, it's going to be a big pop. Now, whether it's able to sustain there, through month three, month four, month five, whether you're going to see, people are pumping and dumping, who knows? It's hard to make it a meme stock. But if you look at some of the other meme stock plays, and there are a number in the space area, not my ETF, but there's some closed-end funds that you're probably familiar with. There's some closed-end ETFs that are trading 8 times, 10 times, in some cases, 20 times net asset value. And then they came crashing down. One of them came down 85%. There's a space ETF that raised $2.5 billion in the last month. I'm sure you know this one. And when they drop, they've got a lot of illiquid names. And when they drop hard. And, they've got names like Planet Lab and something else that dropped 25% today.
1: To your point about the retail play, the retail Reddit traders were the ones who made Tesla the biggest talk on Wall Street for 5 years, right? We were all together in plenty of shows saying, is Tesla overrated? Is it overpriced? But it was because of these Reddit traders. And so I agree. I think the demand right off the top is going to be massive because everyone's going to want to own these two properties that you couldn't own before, right? Or a lot of people couldn't own. You couldn't touch XAI.
0: Exactly.
1: And you're betting on Elon's future. Now, and I want to read you a report this week that we got from this week. Google is going to be paying SpaceX $920 million a month for computing capacity at XAI data centers. That's for just for 32 months. I mean, that $920 million is a lot of money. Exactly. And it's not solving the problems. But when you have that deal, SpaceX already has a deal with Anthropic. It does look like there is upside, especially as, the concern for data centers, capacity, computing, all that is going to just keep growing. That's a pretty good one revenue source to get $900 million in a month.
4: That was a great story today. It was a great boost. And again, with the fast track of the indices, it's NASDAQ and also the Russell 1000 growth or Russell 1000, there's going to be a floor, right? So when you think of the first two engines, space exploration and Starlink, that's going to provide a floor. And then, as you mentioned, XAI is now coming up to bat. And you got to also, and that with the new contracts coming in with these Anthropic and also, Google, we've also got to remember he's got 800 million eyeballs with X, right? And when you control that many subscribers, that's an additional place. Brian, I see you laughing, so go ahead.
0: Well, the word eyeballs is exactly what you used during the .com bubble. That's all.
4: No, you're right. Okay. But.
0: And then I'm sorry.
4: No, that's fair. But that's a fair question.
0: You walked right into it, brother.
1: The question for you, Ryan, to compare this to the .com bubble is that we're, 25 years removed from it, right? And you have someone like Elon Musk who came up during that time. He was around PayPal and all that. And he's advanced tech. But he's also advanced business, right? And a lot of people, there's always questions about how dedicated is he to any of his one businesses. And there's always those questions. But the real question here is that how far removed are we from the .com bubble? And is this guy going to fall into the same traps as that? And I'm going to follow that up too, is that, as Joel was saying, it is a diversified business to some degree where you have services, you have some commodity, and you also have, if you bring the X into play. You have some diversification compared to some of those .com bubbles.
0: So say one thing there, and I think this is an important point, is it could be a great company, and I think SpaceX is a great company, but is it a great stock, Joel? I think that's the big question.
4: Yeah.
0: And, a great stock means, is it time to buy it, or do you wait for a better price point at some point if we believe it's a great company? I don't think any of us would argue it's not a great company.
4: Right. So you're right. I mean, of these two questions is a great company. We're both in agreement. Whether it's a great stock pick right now, there's disagreement between us. You would perhaps argue it's not ready yet. I would say that I think it's going to come out of the gate red hot out of the gate. I think it's going to peak, potentially at $2.5 trillion, which is going to be, 60% or so above. It's going to get soft. But I think, again, we have a floor. We've got to remember, just as you're talking about Tesla and some of the other stocks, we have so much money behind it with these indices, and that's separate from that there's going to be a floor here. I think a lot of people are going to try to, cash out. But I think ultimately, where is the floor? In my opinion, there's a solid floor there, and it's got nothing but upside from there. And as you point out, these winds that come in, and remember that we've got so many investment banks behind it, promoting this globally, and the Elon factor, which is making people so excited, and it's going to be in so many different portfolios and so many different levels. It's just going to be, kind of a fixture there, and it's going to immediately be in the models, right? You can't not have it in a model when you're $1.75 trillion. The corporate mandates, a lot of these people who are kind of following the S&P, they're probably going to slip it in, right? So I don't believe for a moment that the NASDAQ's not going to drive it in the first couple of weeks, and the Russell's not going to drive it. And you got retail, and you got people who are using S&P as a benchmark, the 7 to 10 trillion, that won't slip it in because it's such a big company.
1: So Joel, tell us more about the fund, where we could find your information and how we can get a piece of SpaceX before it goes public.
4: Thank you so much, Brian. It's called XOVR. It's traded everywhere. It's a NASDAQ ETF. And they could go to ER Shares. It's on all the platforms. It's one of the hottest, I think it was a top 10 ETF in terms of activity the last month. And we appreciate your support. And hopefully we stay there and we'll come back another time and have some more fun.
3: 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You know where to be. Be there, be square. No pain, no gain, of course. That's P-A-Y-N-E. 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
6: I'm Janice Kirkell. A potential peace deal between the U.S. and Iran hinges on the Trump administration agreeing to release $24 billion in frozen Iranian assets. That's according to a top Iranian official, warning that the U.S. would, quote, enter into a dark corridor should it resume fighting. Iran threatens to drag the war beyond the Persian Gulf if the U.S. resumes the conflict, potentially expanding military operations from the Strait of Hormuz to the Indian Ocean, the Bab al-Mandab Strait, the Red Sea, and the Mediterranean Sea. U.S. officials are concerned that any unfreezing of funds at this stage could remove a key leverage point over the regime. Space could be the new frontier of medicine, particularly when it comes to creating new pharmaceuticals. Here's News Nation's Nancy Liu.
7: Experimental molecules, they're integrated into a satellite because in space, crystals, they form differently than they would here on Earth. The results could lead to new pharmaceuticals to improve treatments for all kinds of medical ailments. And in out-of-this-world rideshare arrangement, BARDA Space Industries sends its capsules up with SpaceX missions and envisions a future of launches once a month.
6: The conditions in orbit cannot be replicated on our planet, so scientists on the ground develop pharmaceutical predictions and test them by sending modules to space. The opposite of an early retirement.
8: Through the generosity of people online, an 85-year-old movie theater worker from Tennessee is now retiring. Brooklyn Green was at her local AMC and shared a video of hardworking Mary on TikTok, gaining nearly 3 million likes. Green then set up a GoFundMe for Mary's retirement that pulled in over $146,000.
9: Thank you so very much to all the wonderful people that have donated money to the GoFundMe. And I'm overwhelmed and certainly blessed by the Lord and you wonderful people.
8: Green said it was Mary herself who requested closing the fundraiser after the donations far exceeded her expectations. Brandon Eisen, Worldwide News Network, New York.
6: Russian teenager Mira Andreeva was already a tennis phenom at age 15. At 19, she is a Grand Slam champion. The eighth-ranked Andreeva has ended the run of 114th-ranked Polish qualifier Maja Szwalinska with a 6-3, 6-2 victory in the French Open final. She becomes the youngest player to win the women's singles title since Monica Seles in 1992. This is the Worldwide News Network.
10: 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It's Francis Albert Sinatra, and I'm honored to play his music, share some stories, and just swing, baby.
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6: Renegade remains the favorite for the 158th running of the Belmont Stakes with hours to go before post time. The Kentucky Derby runner-up, trained by Hall of Famer Todd Pletcher, has been bet down to 8-5 after opening at 2-1 on the morning line. The rest of the money has spread out significantly with Derby winner Golden Tempo, Chief Wallaby, Commandment, and Emerging Market all at 5-1. The long shots in the field of nine are Pletcher-trained Power Shift at 12-1, Growth Equity 13-1, Otino at 19-1, and Vitruvian Man at 20-1. Game 2 of the NBA Finals last night. The Knicks beat the Spurs 105-104. Knicks come home with a commanding 2-0 lead in the best-of-seven series. Game 3 is set for Monday night. Worldwide News Network, New York.
2: It's the left versus the right. Debate. Heavyweight slugfest.
13: It's the left versus the right. Right here on WABC 77, your favorite radio station. And, of course, it wouldn't be the left versus the right unless Jake Novak is here. But before we even get into, because I thought this week, it's not even the left versus the right, Jake. It's everybody versus everybody else. But we're going to get into that in a second. Meanwhile, right here on WABC, we are celebrating the 250th anniversary of this country with some little short radio snippets that we're going to be playing. This was Jake's idea, and so I'm sure he'll get a big raise in his next paycheck, and with it, he'll take me out to dinner. But before that time, Jake, why don't you just tell the listeners some of the great events that we're going to focus on when we celebrate the 250th anniversary and their meaning to the fact that we can even have this anniversary.
14: Well, that's very kind of you to ask me about it, Governor. So it won't, by the way, it won't just be on WABC. It'll be on all the affiliates for this station, all the Worldwide News Network broadcasts as well. And we're calling it Freedom 250, The Decisions That Made America. For those of you old enough like me to remember 1976 and how incredibly wonderful, I thought, the bicentennial coverage was that particular year. It was everywhere. It was ubiquitous. It was in children's cartoons. The old American flags were everywhere. A lot of history. But it was just basically moments in history. There was really no analysis of it. And that's fine.
13: And, you know, now that you bring it up, I remember that.
14: Yeah.
13: And I would say most people, in fact, I can't think of anyone who refuted that we would have this bicentennial anniversary and all these different events, and it didn't break down on party lines or criticisms about what color the flag was or some of the, you know, really crazy stuff that goes on now. And so I guess it will really be a good time to hearken back to when Americans, not just 250 years ago, knew how to celebrate our anniversaries, but even 50 years ago.
14: Yeah. And listen, it was a different country 50 years ago, but it was not a happy Pollyanna country either. We were just coming out of Watergate and the Vietnam War and all that kind of stuff. So the fact that the country was able to just focus on the celebration, I thought was really important. And I know we can do it again. But that leads me to explain these 30-second and 1-minute snippets that you'll be hearing every day, maybe even on the hour here and there, are not just dates in history, which I think are fine. It's fine to say, hey, this is the date that Washington crossed the Delaware. This is the date of the signing. That's all fine. But I'm doing something a little bit different, a quick analysis. So I'm looking at the decisions that were made, people who made decisions, individuals like, you know, whether it's an Abraham Lincoln or someone you may not even know, who made a very important decision that led to something generally very positive for this country or something that certainly couldn't be forgotten. So and it goes from things like things that presidents did to things that regular people maybe in business did, maybe someone in entertainment and culture. It's going to cover all these things. And in addition to those 1 minute and 30 second snippets that you'll hear throughout the days, you know, again, maybe even on the hour, Sunday nights on many of these stations, certainly WABC, during my 7 to 8 p.m. show that I do, I will always dedicate at least one segment and sometimes an entire show to fleshing out one of those 30-second or one-minute pieces. So, for example, this Sunday night, I'm going to flesh out a 30-second piece that's going to start running probably in today, Saturday, or something like that, where I talk about the day that John F. Kennedy, when he was president, his father had a stroke. His father had a stroke in December of 1961. And up until that point, his father had been calling him dozens of times a day, telling him what to do, not letting JFK really do what he needed to do unbothered. And because of that stroke, Joseph P. Kennedy never spoke again. He wasn't able to talk ever again. And that changed the JFK presidency. His decisions that happened after that are decidedly different from his first year in office. So that's, you know, that's the kind of stuff I'm going to be doing. Just quick notes that maybe had not, you know, maybe you never learned in school, but you should, because they were very impactful.
15: You know, sons very much crave their father's approval and you know, and generally listen to their fathers and have a great deal of respect and caring. This is the one of the two people that helped bring you into the world. And I remember when I was governor, I thought I was going to get these same Joe Kennedy calls. My father made me call him.
14: Oh, yeah? That's good.
15: So, you know, I can't get the budget passed on time. Well, sounds like you have a problem. Well, yeah, Dad, but do you have a solution? So I hope JFK is smiling down on the fact that I was able to eventually pass these budgets without having to whine or call my father. But Joe Kennedy, he was a nasty, nasty, and then three letters. He really thought he was running the country even when he was basically committing all types of illegal activity. And he's just lucky that he had a son that became president.
14: Yeah, we're lucky as a nation, and I think I'll do a separate one on this so that there's some context. We're lucky as a nation that FDR had Joseph P. Kennedy's number. He had his number. He knew exactly what he was about. He placated him by making him the U.S. ambassador to the Court of St. James, which is a very fancy way of saying he's the ambassador to the United Kingdom, and hoped to get him out of his hair. Like, just get, you know, get over there, and you'll have a lot of fun with that as an Irish-American being the ambassador to, you know, the British royalty. You know,
15: right.
14: It's kind of like he basically hoped to tantalize him with that and get him out of his hair.
15: And this was Roosevelt's first choice. His second choice would have been the South Pole.
14: Yeah, that's right. He would have rather sent him there. Nevertheless, Joseph P. Kennedy did try to push Roosevelt away from aligning against the Nazis. Joseph P. Kennedy had a lot of investments in Nazi Germany. And he didn't want the United States to be their enemy. Now, eventually, he got with the program.
15: Yeah,
14: course.
15: But I did. What you just said, I did not know that.
14: Yeah, he eventually got with the program, but that was one of the reasons why Roosevelt got rid of him. You know, Roosevelt and Churchill had a lot in common. They both had to get rid of people to make sure that the war effort against the Nazis could move forward properly. Churchill had to get rid of that useless King Edward VIII, who was a Nazi sympathizer and also just a general, you know, worthless, you know, worthless also, three-letter word. Got rid of him. He gave him this governorship in the Bahamas, you know, some kind of job just to get rid of him. And so FDR had that in mind. But Joseph P. Kennedy, I mean, he really thought he was getting his revenge for having been exiled during the FDR years and the FDR Democrats. And he gets his son in there. And I think that a couple of the decisions that Kennedy was able to move forward for the better of the country, especially being, for one thing, the establishment of the Navy SEALs, the big 1963 tax cut, which, of course, he had to spend a lot of 1962 pushing for. I think he would have had a much harder time focusing on those goals if his father was still bothering him. We're still bothering him. And that didn't happen. He was able to get out of his father's influence in that way. And I think it was for the better of the country, in my opinion.
15: I agree completely. And if you read about JFK extensively and there are no identifications, I submit that a lot of people would think he was a Republican president.
14: Yeah. Read his inaugural address. It's a sharp tongue whipping of the Soviets. I mean, it's rough. He was a very, you know, one of my pet peeves was that I was a senior in college. The movie JFK came out with Oliver Stone. And there's a lot to be questioned about the JFK assassination. I am not one of those people saying, oh, I think we know all the answers. I don't think we do. But the premise of Oliver Stone is that JFK was basically some kind of pacifist who never would have gotten us into more of a war with Vietnam. And that's why he was killed. That's where it falls apart. I'm sorry. There's no evidence of that. JFK was a staunch anti-communist, was interested in military intervention when necessary. The idea that he was just going to pull us all out of Vietnam, unlike what LBJ did, there's just no evidence of that. So again, that's of course, I think our culture, our entertainment culture, very often gives us a wrong impression. So, by the way, sometimes it has a great power to give us good, real impressions about what really happened. But I think that movie in particular really gives people the wrong impression about JFK and his presidency.
15: So Jake, are you ready?
14: Yeah.
15: I actually know Oliver Stone.
14: Oh yeah.
15: I've known him for about 10 years off and on.
14: Yeah.
15: We have a mutual friend.
14: Okay.
15: So we, you know, happened to, you know, go to visit our mutual friend at the same time some point. And I think if he remade JFK, he would do it exactly the way he did it the first time. He really believes that JFK would have saved the free world and that nothing else would have occurred had an assassin's bullet escaped him in 1963. He's compelled by this, and I think that the only reason that he hasn't tried to make sort of a sequel or something like that is that no one would give him the money for it. That's what I believe.
14: Well, I have a question for you, because this to me is a troubling part of JFK's record, and it seems like that every year that passes, I'm more favorable for, in my opinion, of his presidency, but I'd like to get your opinion on JFK's two steps when it comes to civil rights. I think he talked a good game. But, you know, you really could argue that he didn't really make the efforts to make real changes on the ground that, of course, LBJ did. And that may have been not only because LBJ felt he needed it to get the left wing of the Democrat Party to nominate him to be president in his own right for the full term, but also because LBJ had experience with this already. He had already passed a civil rights bill in 1957 when he was majority leader. So how do you feel about JFK's civil rights record and when it really comes down to it?
15: I think JFK was your favorite speaker when, you know, if you were one of the civil rights groups, and he would come and, you know, bring the house down because he was an excellent speaker, and he'd take questions, and he was quick. He could answer questions, you know, in a moment. And then as the people are driving home, they're thinking, but what did he do for civil rights? Like, he didn't mention anything he actually did for civil rights. And I also remember, and I think we might have talked about this a little last week, when I read that when Martin Luther King went to visit President Johnson, he thought he was going to get a lot of pushback or, thank you, Dr. King, the door is on the left, on the way out, that kind of thing. But that Johnson opened the conversation saying, you know, a lot of civil rights needs to occur. And you're going to get a lot of it done. And I'm going to get a lot of it done because it should be done by Southerners. Mm-hmm. And that they had a little pact between them that if there was any trouble, they would talk it out. But JFK, we have it today. The people who are great at speaking to audiences and great at making representations of what they're going to do and how peaceful it's going to be and all these different things. And you don't have to look further than the Gracie Mansion for that to be happening today, because nothing really gets accomplished. It seems that, and I know I'm straying a little bit, but this administration's whole philosophy is to tear down anything positive that anyone else is doing.
14: This reminds me of Barack Obama as well. I think it was Congressman Cleaver who said, Emmanuel Cleaver, who said during the Obama presidency that considering his record and how things are going in the African-American community, if he were a white president, we would be picketing the White House every single day. Do you feel the same way? I mean, did Obama also talk a good game and not actually deliver for the black community?
15: I not only felt that, but in his first couple of years, I was governor, and we would do these things, and we would, you know, just want a little quote from the president, anything from the White House, nothing, you know, and until Obama had reached some sort of a agreement with some people, and when they finally called, it was asked to ask me not to run for re-election. So I haven't forgotten that. Right. But in on those issues, yes, he could leave audiences, you know, barely able to breathe because of the strength of his oratory. But when he got back home, he just went back to sleep and got up and became, you know, what he had been in. And I'm frankly surprised that more people haven't talked about that, you know, after the fact.
14: You know, this is one of the things that frustrates me the most about politics and really our culture. We are living in a culture now and in a political culture as well where words are really valued over actions. And I think that social media has made this worse. You know, I understand that you can't always just show your resume. People, I'm in the communications business, so I'm certainly happy that people who can communicate clearly, and I think I communicate clearly and in an interesting way, have sway. But I wouldn't feel comfortable saying any of the things I say, especially the things I say with conviction, if I didn't feel I had the record to back it up, you know? And it's so sad to me that we really continue to do this. We continue to applaud people for how well they speak, which is certainly an important part of the job. You got it. The people need to understand why things are being done. People need to be motivated. We were just talking about FDR. You know, FDR, it's really good that he was a good speaker, and it's really good he did the fireside chats because he took over as president an incredibly isolationist country, and he needed every one of those years in office before December 7, 1941
15: right,
14: to mobilize the country and to make it clear why we needed to get involved in World War II. So, you know, words are important, but of course he had the actions to back it up. He did Lend-Lease. He started to rebuild the military. We weren't caught with our pants down on December 7th. We were with the attack on Pearl Harbor, but we had already a military that was somewhat ready to go, and it didn't take long to get into the field. But I'm just really very, very disappointed that our culture continues to celebrate people who talk a particular game, and then you look at their particular actions. This goes beyond politics. You know, I'm a father of two daughters, and granted, I'm not a woman, but when I see things like, for example, the Real Housewives show, and the way that the creator of that show, Andy Cohen, is celebrated by women all over the country because he says these cute things and they like to hear him schmooze. He's an incredible misogynist, and his record shows it. Have you seen any of these shows? Have you watched them? They portray women in the most denigrating physical and emotional light that I've ever seen in my life. If anyone else were running those particular programs,
15: there'd be a boycott.
14: There'd be a huge boycott.
15: Now,
14: so that's a feeling I have.
15: What
14: I just
15: network
14: hate that.
15: Is carrying this, Jake?
14: I think it's on Bravo. It's, you know, one, it's on Bravo. Those, yeah, we got the nut. Yeah. All the Real Housewives shows, you know, they, in addition to the anti-Italian-American stereotypes, thank God, from my own point of view, that the Real Housewives thing they wanted to do on Long Island with a lot of Jewish characters didn't fly, because that was filled with a lot of anti-Semitic stuff. And I think that there are some anti-black tropes running through the Real Housewives of Atlanta as well. But it's women. It's women. The men on the shows are sometimes kind of schmendrix, you know. At worst, they're sort of out of it. But they're never portrayed in that horrible, negative, seedy, disgusting light that the women are. And the way that they make them up on these shows, I mean, the makeup and the outfits are over the top. They look
15: the rivalry, the competition.
14: Yeah, it's misogyny. It really is.
15: Yeah, and it's interesting that it's been allowed to go on, to this point.
14: And it's interesting that this Andy Cohen, who is a guy who doesn't like women. I'm sorry. And the fact that he's gay is not important. There's plenty of straight men who don't really like women either or respect them, as we know, Graham Platner. So, you know, we know that as a fact, and we should talk about that next. But the thing is, my friends, you know, look, especially if you have young daughters, like this is not helping the whole self-esteem movement in this country at all. And I think that that's overblown too. But this kind of stuff, actions being valued less than words, is not a society I want to live in. But that seems to be what we're doing right now, and I don't like it.
15: Well, well stated, Jake. We're going to take a little time out for our commercial break, and when we come back, we're going to talk about the rifts within the Republican Party, the Republicans that voted against President Trump, some of his ideas, why that is generally the case in the Democratic Party as well. But first, we're going to take a little time out for a commercial break, and we'll be back with Graham Platner.
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17: From the 77 WABC newsroom on the east side of Manhattan, I'm John Terrett. So they did it. The Knicks stole home court in the NBA Finals last night. The team taking down the Spurs 105-104 to take a 2-0 lead in the best of seven series. Knicks coach Mike Brown is exhausted but elated.
18: This is a fantastic ball game. They made a run, we made a run, they made a run, we made a run.
17: And Mike Brown has been explaining why the team is so good this year.
18: You work on connectivity throughout the course of the year for moments like these.
17: And the Spurs coach, Mitch Johnson, has been talking about Victor Wembanyama attempting a game winner.
19: Just put Fox and Victor in a pick and roll there. Fox made a good pass to him and he caught it with some space, took a good shot.
17: So now it's on to Monday night at the Garden. President Trump and Mayor Mamdani will be in attendance. John Terrett, 77 WABC News.
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16: It's the left versus the right. Debate. Heavyweight slugfest.
15: We're back on the left versus the right. Jake Novak is with us. David Patterson, who I guess is me, is as well. And what I thought we were going to talk about in the first segment, but it went so well, is what's going on in Washington. It seems that every other day now, the president is losing votes for some of his projects, and his ballroom's in trouble. The his fund for people who he feels were attacked on January 6th has been thrown out. And however, I don't see that there is a major rift between him and the Republicans in the House and in the Senate, because in the end, they're basically still following the same playbook. And the one thing I wanted to say before I hear you talk about this, Jake, is when I was in the state Senate, and we were Democrats, we would always lose. I mean, motion to adjourn, we'd still lose. motion to accept the record of last week's session. Nothing ever got anywhere. And we felt at the time that the person who was making our life so difficult was the former governor, Mario Cuomo. Now, his son, who is also a former governor, Andrew Cuomo, premiered a motion picture, or have you will, it is a kind of a covering a lot of his careers, a documentary, and it was very good. But we did have these issues, and when these issues would come up, and I hate to admit this now because I hope I've matured since then, we would not come to session. We would keep the debates going longer, longer and longer, just to annoy the Republicans, and particularly to get the message back to former Governor Cuomo. In the end, he won most of the battles. But that's what I see as this little scuffle that's gone on over the past week in Washington between the president and the Republican legislators.
14: Well, I think the listeners need to understand that for a decent number of establishment Republicans in Washington, the era that they missed the most is, I would say, 2014 to 2015. Those were the year, and maybe a couple of years before that. The Republicans, when they had a majority in Congress and there was a Democrat president,

0: was when they had a majority in Congress and there was a Democrat president. They loved that.
1: Yeah.
0: Because I was just talking about how words being valued more than actions. Can't really expect that much change when you don't have the White House.
1: I think that was in my administration, wasn't that the case?
0: Yeah, I mean, they liked it. It started with Bill Clinton because, you know, again, probably there might be a lot of listeners here who forget that it was just taken for granted for more than 40 years that Congress would always be in control by the Democrats and the White House would go back and forth. Then under Bill Clinton, when you had the Newt Gingrich Contract for America election in 94, you've had now a back and forth situation in the Congress as well as the White House.
1: Right.
0: It's suddenly become much more of a wild card and a free agent, which I think is better for democracy. But that said, the Mitch McConnell types, many others that I could mention, loved that scenario. They could go on Fox News, they could do all their fundraisers, and they never had to actually do anything else. And it was such a perfect, and their life in Washington was fantastic. And Trump not only overturns the apple cart because he has policies and beliefs that are different than old school establishment Republicanism, in particular, his opposition to illegal immigration and tightening borders and tightening immigration. That's something that establishment Republicans have always liked because of their relationship with corporate America, who want the slave labor of illegal immigrants working for them, at least whether either directly or indirectly in lowering wages. But it goes well beyond that. It's at that comfy lifestyle that they missed. And it's one of the reasons why you have a handful of these Republicans voting against, for example, the SAVE Act. They would rather not overturn the apple cart and take away their their colleague Democrats some of the things that they like to rely on, because there's an unwritten agreement. You don't take away the things that we always get, and we won't take away the things that you won't always get. By the way, that's the biggest reason why the South Carolina Senate, heavily Republican, decided not to get rid of Jim Clyburn's district in South Carolina, the one racially gerrymandered district in South Carolina that guarantees his election. Because Jim Clyburn is just about the second or third most powerful member of the House. They know that if they take away his district, there will be a hell of a lot to pay. They'll make him into a big martyr. It'll be very, very ugly. And they don't want, though in the end they would win, but they don't want to absorb it. They'd rather go to the cocktail parties, go along to get along. And that's not what the American voters want, but that's what this political class wants. And that's why we don't have the SAVE Act, even during a week now where we're several days after this California primary and we still don't even have 70% of the ballots counted, which is a disgrace. It's more than a disgrace. It's fraud. It's fraud. I'm sorry. It's incredible that this is going on.
1: I mean, and, you know when your election is going to occur. You know what date it will, that it will be. And you have a pretty good idea of how many people are going to vote. You also have a very good idea from the previous elections of where they're going to vote. So you've got everything organized for you to go through and make sure that the process goes unimpeded. And as much as, you know, usually when I heard people say elections were fixed and that kind of thing, I just thought, look, elections fixed means you lost. But no, now there's a pretty good portion of evidence that there are dirty tricks, if you will, being played at the polls in these places. And then you can't count the number of the people that voted. Now you don't have to wait for anything. All you have to do is open up the machine and count them. Mm. And here we are on Saturday, the 6th of June. And have they opened the ballots yet?
0: Yeah, I mean, this is right. And Governor Ron DeSantis of Florida made the point yesterday on Friday, saying that they automatically, once the vote is, the mail-in ballot is received, that number is logged. So they know right away how many votes they have to count, even on election night. We don't even know yet how many votes there are left to count in California. This is a disgrace. This is clear cheating. The Save America Act would have a lot to do with fixing this, and there weren't even enough Republicans to really get this through. I mean, eventually they did get a vote passed late Thursday night going into Friday, where they finally got enough votes to make it happen if J.D. Vance would break the tie.
1: Right.
0: But still, this is something that 85, 86% of the American people want, And it's a great example of something that I talk about a lot. And my friend Scott Rasmussen, who's a pollster, also the co-founder of ESPN.

0: The man has a lot of talents.
1: He does.
0: Amazing guy. He talks about 80-10-10 issues, that there are a number of issues that 10% of the most partisan political class people care about versus the other 10, so it's 20% of them, and that's split 10 to 10. And the rest of the America, that 80% wants it. And sadly, that 20% of the political class has so much power over the rest of us. And it's not a conspiracy theory. It's not some, you know, there's plenty of problems with foreign money and stuff like that. I've talked about that on this program. But this is our own people betraying the clear will of the American people on this particular issue. And I would strongly suggest it would be even more impactful if a Democrat did this, but that I think is too much of a stretch. But any Republican running for president needs to make, just as like President Trump made closing the borders his signature issue, I think voter integrity and voter ID should be the signature issue of any Republican candidate for president. That will be very helpful to him or her. It'll be even more helpful if a Democrat does it, by the way, if they are able to get around the DNC, which would probably try to assassinate
1: Now that you've said it twice, Jake, I'm taking it under consideration.
0: Yeah, you should do it.
1: I may have to go back into the fray.
0: Yeah, because it'll get you very...
1: Hanging out here with you at ABC was, you know, I'm living the life, but maybe I've got to go back in the battle. And in all seriousness, you don't have a democracy if the elections aren't run right. So whoever would oppose this could only be doing it because they know something that we don't know.
0: Yeah, and you also, as I've said many times on this program before and other programs on WABC and our affiliate stations, it's also not a legitimate election if you use mail-in ballots, because mail-in ballots are not secret ballots.
1: Yeah, how could they?
0: If you want to get into a fight with someone about fraud or ballot harvesting or the voting machines being screwed with, good luck with that. It's very hard to prove. It's not easy. It's not easy to prove, and I would love to see evidence of it, and I'm not saying it doesn't happen. I'm just saying that's a difficult argument, and you will get everyone's hackles up. There is no objective argument against what I just said. Mail-in ballots are not secret ballots, period. And elections that don't have secret ballots are not legitimate, period. I learned that in fifth grade. I learned that what happened in the South after Reconstruction when people tried to vote for Republicans because they put the boxes differently. If you had to put your vote in the Republican box, and they did it at work so your boss saw you, so you either got your head cracked, fired, or both. And I don't know what's going on with these mail-in ballots. Is there a guy in a wife-beater T-shirt looking over his wife or girlfriend telling her to vote in a certain way? You know, I don't know. And that's even if the right person is filling out the ballot, let alone someone else who might be filling it out. So honestly, folks, that's the argument. For those of you who are listening, who are into your Facebook and X battles with your friends and neighbors, please take my advice. Listen to me carefully. Mail-in ballots are not secret ballots and thus not legitimate. End of story.
1: Speaking from experience, I have to have over the years mailed in, I'd say, somewhere between 15 and 20 payments to my credit card companies.
0: Oh, yeah.
1: And then they never seem to get there.
0: Yeah.
1: And I never thought about why, but just even in the process itself, even if the process is being totally objective, things get lost. Mail carriers drop the, their bags, and then they have to pick up all the letters that are in it and that kind of thing. It's just not a sufficient way at this point in history to be doing much business in the first place, because so many things are online now, but also to monitoring elections so that they're fair. And I think overwhelmingly Americans feel that way.
0: Well, it also turns out that the son of Sam was your postman, so that may have been your problem, right?
1: Yeah, that could have been a problem. He was always a problem.
0: Just kidding about that. But no, I mean, this is, to me, it's very sad that we're even having this conversation about the mail-in ballots and things like that. For those who really have disabilities and have a hard time getting to the polls, there are other ways, more legitimate ways, to have your vote counted. I don't have a problem with the early voting, in-person early voting. Okay. You know, a week or two before the election, that's fine by me. Granted, someone said, well, what if a great big scandal happens the days before the election? That's not a good enough argument for me to take. So you can do early in-person voting. And if you are a U.S. soldier stationed overseas, you can vote on a secure laptop at the base. Or same thing if you're a diplomat overseas, you can vote in a secure laptop.
1: Right.
0: Which, by the way, I've seen done at consulates here in the U.S. for foreigners. I've seen that. You know, I didn't look at who they voted for, but I saw that they were doing that. And for those who are literally in a forward position under fire, you have other things to worry about than voting. We'll get you next time. You know, I mean, honestly, that's like saying, you know, well, someone's in a coma, they couldn't vote. Well, yes, that they have a bigger concern than voting, believe it or not. So to me, this is a very simple issue to fix. I am very much in favor of President Trump's efforts to curtail mail-in balloting. And it's a real stain on our republic that we've allowed this to get where it is. And when we get real historians, it'll take another 30 years before we get rid of the Trump deranged historians and get real historians back. I think that they'll agree with my conclusion.
1: I think that it is one of those situations where you can't let the personalities involved sway your thinking. If President Trump woke up tomorrow and said, you know, I've changed my mind, I think mail-in ballots would be fine. There would be some people who would go with him because it's him, but it would be wrong. And just in that situation would be the opposite of what really should be going on, which is that he, I got to give him credit here, realized how dangerous the voting ballot system is and wants to change it. And in changing it, I mean, it's not like they're going to put, you know, U.S. Marshals in front of every polling precinct, but it's just to make sure that people go in and that their choice was actually recorded. And we're going to make sure that our choice was recorded here, Jake. But before we go to a break, do you have a thought on that?
0: Well, I think it's just there. Right. I mean, we don't want to see cops and huge law enforcement show up at the ballot box. That could be intimidating for people. I understand that. But until you get rid of the mail-in ballots and until you require a real ID, then that's what you're going to get. That's what you're going to get.
1: Yeah. Real quick, I went to vote by myself for the first time, maybe ever, but maybe about 2 or 3 years ago. And I explained to them I have a disability, I need someone to help me, and they wouldn't help me.
0: Oh,
1: then
0: wow.
1: All of a sudden, this man comes out the back and he says, well, what the blank are you all doing? Is somebody going to help this man vote? He's registered. Yeah. So he took me and I voted. But believe me, it was an unnerving situation. It'll also be unnerving when I get fired for not getting the commercials out. So let's take one and we'll be back with the left versus the right after this.
2: It's the left versus the right. 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
4: Worldwide News Network update. I'm Janice Kirkell. The rumor mill has it that Taylor Swift and Travis Kelce will be getting married this summer in Madison Square Garden. Here's John Tarrant. Oh, no.
5: Yes, TMZ is reporting that Taylor Swift and Travis Kelce will be taking their vows at Madison Square Garden in Midtown Manhattan. TMZ says Swift and Kelce have gone to great lengths to ensure privacy, which includes communicating with invitees by text rather than by physical invitations. It says MSG was chosen because it has no windows and has an underground car park for guests who also want privacy. For most New Yorkers, though, all they can look forward to on July the 3rd is street closures around the venue. For the Worldwide News Network, I'm John Tarrant in New York.
2: It's the left versus the right. Debate. Heavyweight slugfest.
1: We're back on the left versus the right, and somehow, Mr. Novak and myself let two stanzas of this program pass without mentioning the name that's being mentioned all over the world right now. So I'm going to say a name, Jake, and then you start talking. Graham Plattner.
0: Well, I want to start with an admonition. Everyone listening, I want you to take this Graham Plattner story and put it in between your teeth and not let it go for years to come. I want the Graham Plattner thing to be everything that the Very Fine People hoax, the overblowing of which January 6th was a hoax, the Brett Kavanaugh hoax, all those things weren't real. This is real. We have a real Nazi sympathizer, woman, I think, at least harasser, sexual abuser. Harasser, if not an assaulter as well, or assailant, that's the word, guy in place here. And more and worse than that, here's the thing that really gets me, Governor. Now, let's say you believed the Very Fine People hoax, which was a hoax. I mean, I saw it live, and I saw him make it very clear that he was not talking about the neo-Nazis and the KKK people, and the fact that it was edited unethically is still very much sticks in my craw. But
1: yeah.
0: Let's say you were a Republican who voted for President Trump and you believed that hoax. And I could understand you not really feeling that great about publicly denouncing him because you still voted for him and maybe you felt like other than this was not something that you believed. I get it. On the other hand, this thing with this Graham Plattner, it will cost these leading Democrats who continue to back him absolutely nothing. You know who's voted for Graham Plattner? No one. He hasn't won any election or any primary yet. He's certainly not president of the United States. He's not even officially the nominee yet. There is nothing to be lost in saying I'm not going to support him. John Fetterman has said he's not going to support him. But Elizabeth Warren, Ed Markey, Senator Chuck Schumer, shame on him. And so many other names, Chris Coons, AOC, they're doing one of two things. This baloney line that the DNC has told anyone who's feeling skittish about to say, oh, I haven't been following it. They're literally still saying that on camera. This has been the number one political story in the country for quite some time. And AOC on Wednesday literally said, or Thursday, oh, I haven't waded into it yet. Cory Booker tried that line a couple of days before, or maybe a week before.
1: He said he hadn't looked into it?
0: He said, I haven't really been following it. You know, I mean, just total lies.
1: Who was he following?
0: Yeah, I know. Then the ones who are saying, well, now we're still supporting him. It's very easy. This isn't like, this guy's not your president. This guy's not even your elected senator yet. You have nothing to lose and quite a bit to gain in rescinding any endorsement or saying you won't support him. And yet they won't do it. So if you're listening out there and you're a conservative and a Republican, from now on, I want you to treat this like all those other scandals that they've tried to trump up against Trump and his supporters in spades. I want you to say, well, I would discuss this with you, but Graham Plattner, I want you to say Graham Plattner just as much as Very Fine People hoax and January 6th and rapist or whatever they say about Trump over and over again. Make it into your mantra because the people who you'll be pushing back on deserve every bit of it. This guy is not only toxic, but there's so much to gain for Democrats if they stand up against him. There wasn't much to gain for Republicans if they stood up against Trump, and that's been shown in election after election. They've got, and they still won't do it. This is really scary, but you got to use this. If you don't use this and you decide, oh, I don't want to get that mixed up in that kind of stuff, I don't want to be like them, well, you're going to have
1: to. It's handed to you.
0: Yeah, here it is.
1: It's handed to you. And, you know, I'm a Democrat. I think what you now, I don't know what I'd get called, but I always saw myself as a moderate Democrat. I was strong on a lot of issues that you probably would anticipate. But I've come to the conclusion that those names that you mentioned, the U.S. senators, would support Rasputin if he came back and did the things that he was known to have done in those days, as long as he was a Democrat and as long as he was elected for something. I really believe they'd get behind him. There's something about thinking, it's almost like you're imagining that you're doing something that's really exciting, like the civil rights movements or, years ago, voting rights for women or something like that. Real causes that really meant something. And it really required people to put their lives on the line sometimes, but definitely put their reputations on the line to try to do the right thing. I want to know what it is about Mr. Plattner that is allowing even our home senator from taking that position.
0: I'm going to say something here that I really mean to say, and I could have said it on any one of the other shows we've done together after all this time. But and it's not a rhetorical question. You know, Governor, why you're not in active politics anymore and in a political office? It's because you're a good person. I'm sorry to say this, but we keep asking.
1: We've taped this, right?
0: Yeah.
1: So I can play it back for my family?
0: Yes, we should. We keep asking the wrong question in America. I hear it all the time. Why can't we get better people to run for office? It's the wrong question. The question we should be asking is, why have we allowed a political culture that attracts bad people? If you're a bad person in America today, an adult who's a bad human being,
1: you have a home.
0: You are very attracted to politics. It's a world where, again, words mean more than actions. It's a world where you can be as nasty as you want to be and 50% of the public will still support you. It's a world where you don't have to do anything. Has anyone heard from Kirsten Gillibrand? She did speak out about Plattner, and she's also refusing to back down and supporting him. But where has she been for the last 6 years? I haven't heard hide or hair of her, seen hide or hair of her. She's not. It's amazing. You don't have to do anything. It's a great world for bad people. And when I see people like you, and there was a senator from Colorado years ago, 30 years ago, who dropped out of the world of politics after one term because he realized this was going to take his soul away. Ended up becoming president of the University of Colorado. Good guy.
1: Wow.
0: There's a lot of examples of this. I think that people who do a term or two, or you know, especially in a very prominent office, time and again, the ones who end up doing something else after that by their own choice tend to be amazing people. So you're too good a human being to be in office right now. I really believe that. And I'm not just saying that as a joke. It's something that I found to be really true. And we're going to get a lot. We should be asking ourselves, how come there haven't been more Grand Plattners out there running for office? Because we've created an electromagnet for people like them in our politics.
1: I'm actually going to get some together with some Democrats who, held in good regard by not just the public, but people, Republicans and Democrats. And we're going to start talking about how do we push back against this scourge that is just ruining every opportunity we have in this country. And it makes it so easy for our political opponents, who I see as the people who are just like us, but vote a different way, from controlling everything, because we've got to drag Graham Plattner around with us. Mm. And it's embarrassing. In a way, it's almost embarrassing that we're even talking about this. Do you know what I mean?
0: Yeah.
1: It's just so well settled, you would think, in the minds of people who are reasonable. And then you have people who've done very well with their lives and their careers, and they're out here supporting this bastard. Mm.
0: I used to live in Maine. Maine was my first real job in TV. I was producer of the evening news at WVII in Bangor, Maine, in 1995. And even then, there were certain things that are now very evident in the state that I saw beginning to happen. First of all, it's an aging state. Their population there is old. Young people are leaving. They have a population issue, which is why they've also had a Somali immigrant issue there, just like Minnesota does. The common ground being these are cold weather states. People leave. It's the agrarian, outdoorsy type life is not something that a lot of young people are picking up from their parents and earlier generations. They're desperate for bodies. They need bodies paying into those Medicare and Medicaid, withholdings on their paychecks. They need people to do home care. They need home health care aides, even if they're very lightly trained. It's one of the reasons why Susan Collins was so wishy-washy on Obamacare. She saw right away that what Obamacare really was a Medicaid expansion. That's all it was. That's all it was.
1: That's basically it.
0: And she knew. We're a Medicaid state. We're a state that needs it. And that's why she was broke ranks on that. So I'm not surprised that this is where we've come to in a state like Maine, but there's a lot of other Maines out there too, okay? There's a lot of other states like that. A lot of these are rural states, and as you know from everyone listening from your elementary school educations, it doesn't matter how small your state is, you still get two U.S. senators.
1: Yep.
0: Right? You might only have one congressperson in the House, but you get two senators, and so it becomes a powerful situation. And it's just incredible. But just remember, not only are these Democrats supporting him and endorsing him, but you have people like Bernie Sanders going on and schlepping up to support him. Elizabeth Warren standing with him and giving a little shot in the arm, saying he's my kind of guy.
1: Did he give her a little shot in the arm?
0: Yeah, I wish she had given him a real shot. A sodium, you know, whatever is used in lethal injection. That would have been good. But just bad news. You know, this is an incredible embarrassment. And again, I say this, and a lot of people say, like, well, they just want power. You know, even if they just wanted power, don't they have the long view here and understanding that if they denounce this guy, it will be good for them in actually the short run? If Elizabeth Warren had come out, yeah, I think she's lost her opportunity. Yesterday they asked her three times point blank, and she said, "Are you worried about all these scandals?" And she said, "You know what I am worried about? I'm worried about the Iran war." I mean, she just literally wouldn't ask. I mean, by the way, a lot of the problem here, Governor, is the news media. Like, by the way, I give every journalist who does these little in-person interviews with members of Congress, I give you the right to laugh in their face. Why are you not laughing? When she did that, you should go, okay, very fun, nice try.
1: Yeah, now,
0: instead of just like looking like deer in the headlights, like, you know, I mean, and you don't have to get nasty to say like, okay, nice try, Liz, really good job. But I really, come on, can you be real here? And at first she'll push back and get angry about it. But if you continue to laugh in the face of ridiculous answers from people, it actually has an effect. I don't believe that laughing in the face of bigotry, you know, all due respect to Mel Brooks, the producers, is not the reason why we haven't had another Holocaust. All right. I mean, he really thinks that. Well, yeah, I thought if I could make fun of the Nazis, we could stop. I'm sorry. First of all, it's not funny. The play was funny. I'm not saying the play wasn't funny, but that's not actually how it works. However, in real encounters with people who give you that kind of, you know, baloney, actually laughing at it, I think, will have an effect. But you got to do that. Fox News reporters, CNN reporters, start laughing in the face of ridiculous answers, please.
1: Well, it's, you know, after we talk about this, it's unbelievable that we're sitting here having this conversation with all the other problems we're having in the world because this jerk, and, you know, I know people have been accused of things, and I know they denied wrongdoing, but it's really hard when it's 25 people accusing you. It's really a little hard to sidestep that. And remember, when he was asked, are there any more women that might come forward? And he said, yes, but I'm telling the truth. Don't believe them. So he's trying to cut them off before they even get to the microphone.
0: How many Republicans supported George Santos publicly when all these things came out about him? I think none, right? I mean, they overwhelmingly voted to expel him from the House.
1: Yeah.
0: And as much of a grifter as he is and was, I don't think he harmed anyone physically, or he certainly wasn't a Nazi. He was a crook, you know. Okay, whatever. Yeah. He was a scammer. Maybe some people lost their money from him, and if that's the case, you know, I apologize to you. I don't mean to say that you weren't harmed, but you get my point. I'm talking about somebody here who's very belligerent, somebody here who may have physically harmed individuals, somebody here who has lied about an SS tattoo. The division of the SS that ran the death camps, the division of the SS that lined up and shot my great grandmother and her and my great uncles and aunts and just shot them. They didn't get the benefit of trying to survive Auschwitz. If you lived in Lithuania, Ukraine, or Russia, they just lined you up and shot you. Those are the people who did that to my family, and he lied about not knowing what that was all about. I mean, there's just nothing to be lost in abandoning this guy, and they won't do it. This is just as ruinous as supporting boys in the girls' locker room and supporting the open borders. And it's yet another example of my belief that there are foreign enemies in the United States supporting these Democrats, which is why they take these against their own best self-interest positions. So honestly, if you're listening to Democrats, it will actually help you. Forget about helping me. It'll help you if you denounce this guy, and you won't do it. You won't
1: absolutely
0: do it.
1: And by the way, was he being denounced for everything he did, or was he being denounced for what he, you know, has denied?
0: Yeah, I mean, it's both. I mean, he's also the way the New York Times watered down their own exclusive interview with some of his victims, which is just incredible.
1: So these weird titles. Next week, we have to get into, we have no time to do it now. We're going to say goodbye, but next week we have to get into the characterizations of baby naming. I'm sure you've heard about this. Mm-hmm. And we'll talk about that next week. But I'm giving you a whole week to think about how to address that problem, because I have not the slightest idea. This is David Patterson, along with Jake Novak. It's been our pleasure to be with you from 3 to 4 here on 77 WABC on the left versus the right. Have a good weekend.
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4: I'm Janice Kirkell. The Ebola outbreak in Central Africa could grow to 20,000 cases or more, depending on how quickly infected people are isolated to slow the spread. That from the CDC, which published a range of scenarios generated by computer models. The Africa Centers for Disease Control and Prevention says there have been about 400 confirmed cases, including 63 deaths. Experts say there are likely others that have not been diagnosed or reported. A bill over state child custody and parental laws has passed the New York Assembly and Senate. It now heads to the governor's desk. The legislation would replace gender-specific terms like mother, father, and paternity, used in places like family court, with terms like parentage, gestating parent, and non-gestating parent. Supporters say it would make custody law more inclusive for gay parents and families who use assisted reproduction or surrogacy. The rumor mill has it that the world's biggest pop star is getting married in the Big Apple. We get that story from John Tourette.
5: Yes, TMZ is reporting that Taylor Swift and Travis Kelce will be taking their vows at Madison Square Garden in Midtown Manhattan. TMZ says Swift and Kelce have gone to great lengths to ensure privacy, which includes communicating with invitees by text rather than by physical invitations. It says MSG was chosen because it has no windows and has an underground car park for guests who also want privacy. For most New Yorkers, though, all they can look forward to on July the 3rd is street closures around the venue. For the Worldwide News Network, I'm John Tourette in New York.
4: Graham Plattner, the Democratic candidate for U.S. Senate in Maine, insists that voters will support him despite controversies about his past. He addressed reports of sending explicit messages to women while married and allegations of volatile behavior. Plattner denies some claims and says he is a changed man. Despite concerns, many Democrats back him, seeing him as their best chance to unseat Republican Senator Susan Collins. For her part, Collins made history this week, casting her 10,000th consecutive Senate roll call vote, extending an unbroken voting streak that began in 1997. Renegade remains the favorite for the 158th running of the Belmont Stakes. With just hours to go before post time of 7:04 Eastern Time, the Kentucky Derby runner-up, trained by Hall of Famer Todd Pletcher, has been bet down to 8-5 after opening at 2-1 on the morning line. This is the Worldwide News Network.
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2: 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A common sense recap of the day's biggest stories. It's John Katzimatidis and Rita Cosby. This is the Katz and Cosby Tunnel to Towers Weekend Special on 77 WABC.
9: President Trump and many Americans are watching several key political races as Democrats are standing by some very radical candidates. Welcome to another special edition of Katz and Cosby. I am Rita Cosby, along with John Katzimatidis. And we begin with former Speaker of the House, Kevin McCarthy, who says California's long ballot counting process only fuels a lot of questions about election integrity. Let's go to the great former Speaker of the House, the Speaker. We love him. Kevin, fill us in on what you think is going on with California. We were just talking. You probably heard the judge talk about these votes that suddenly were burning up the ballots. And now they have, I was hearing, over several million they still have to count. How can anybody have faith in the process?
10: You know, they don't. And this is continuing to lose faith. You know, in my years of growing up in California, this is the worst I've ever seen it. Normally, states improve on how they count. Think about it. Florida counts it all in a couple hours. We take weeks. They can't even tell you right now how many more ballots do they have to count. They can't tell you how many are in L.A. City, how many in the county. And how do you trust anything like that? I mean, it's a detriment. And tell me, have you ever found in any election, whatever the number is that night and when they count later, has the Republican number ever gone up, the percentage?
11: No, they find out how many votes they're short, and they call up Tucson, they call up Philadelphia, they call up, you know, Chicago. Don't forget Chicago.
10: Yeah. I'll tell you, it is devastating because it hurts. It hurts people to run because they think it's not right. The trust in what people governing. And it doesn't matter what side of the aisle you are. We just had an election, and you can't tell me who won? It was on Tuesday. And they're telling me it's going to be another 3 weeks? Are they still taking ballots in today with the election over?
9: That's the question. This time frame is just, it instills no confidence, Kevin. And I don't know why it's so complicated. You look at other states. Florida, it's pretty quick. There's a lot of other states. Obviously, it's the biggest state. But right now, when you see how far ahead, like Steve Hilton was, and Spencer Pratt seemed to be sitting pretty in number two, and then I saw Tom Steyer a little bit ago. He's creeping up. He's creeping up in that position there in the governor's race. That, I mean, what a contrast for the future of California. I mean, that's the thing I think of, Kevin. You and I both love California so much, and I think about what a difference the state could go. We'll talk about between a Steve Hilton or a Tom Steyer.
10: I will tell you, think about what will happen if we're sitting here, people saw the election, people saw the numbers back, that Hilton was in first, that Pratt was in second, these people were way behind. 2 weeks later, somehow they drop off and can't run in the general election. Who's going to believe in that?
9: Yeah, that's the problem, Ed Cox.
12: So here in New York, Mr. Speaker, we have counting the ballots in a short period of time. You've got a Republican and a Democrat watching the process. What's the process in California over a much longer period of time? How does it ensure that the count is fair?
10: Well, you can go in, the campaign can bring people in, but you got to go by county. Remember what the Democrats did. They changed the election law, and they just mail everybody a ballot in California. Now, California is very liberal. If you wanted an absentee ballot, you could sign up for it. You can get it every time. The problem with mailing everybody a ballot and people who haven't even asked for it, they don't clean up the rolls. I mean, there was a lawsuit a number of years ago in L.A. There were more people on the rolls than the number of people eligible of 18 and over to even be there. And you know people move a lot. So people have these horror stories where they get three different families' ballots sent to their house. Now, how do you check when someone can just fill those in and go back? Then they changed in the past. If you applied for absentee ballot, you can mail it back and sign the back. Somebody in your family could pick it up, take it in. They've taken that all away so anybody can harvest ballots. And we've watched the problems with people going in to elderly care places and others are just picking people's ballots up and sending them back in and harvesting. There's people who've been prosecuted for that. You want to trust your elections. I like the idea of people going and voting. Make it absentee too if they want, but just mailing everybody a ballot, we know the type of problems people have had with their mail being stolen, not cleaning up the rolls. That's the number one thing that should happen. And then when these ballots come in, how many more days are they going to come in? And then they say they got to check each signature. So who has a judge? Now, if something's wrong, this is why it even takes longer. You have 10 days to cure it. So
11: cure it?
10: Can check it. Yes. So you can go. So these campaigns then go and try to go fix it because they've done something wrong.
13: What could go, Kevin, what could go wrong there? You know, I mean, that's...
10: Exactly.
11: Well, it reminds me of Senator Norm Coleman, where he found out 9 months later he lost by 300 votes after he won for 9 months.
10: Well, Coleman actually won that race. It's so wrong. But in all that has gone on, you would want to think it's just another side of why these Republicans even have a chance in California, that people are so frustrated of how these Democrats have managed the city of L.A., the state of California. And now they're managing our elections worse. We never had to wait this long in California. I mean, you know, when you were there, you didn't wait this. You knew that day or the day after, not 3 weeks later.
13: Yeah, it is. It's like a whole other world, and it just makes you feel no confidence in the system. Judge Weinberg.
14: Mr. Speaker, good to talk to you again, sir. What's your thoughts about the House Representatives voting on the War Powers Resolution?
10: Well, look, I think that's a wrong act to take now because that's another one of where they're just trying to play the discharge petition and others. There is no battle going on right now. There aren't men and women in war, but I mean, you cannot allow Iran to have a nuclear weapon. And when the Congress does that vote, listens to that, it's not going to go into effect, but it empowers the Iranian terrorist organization to feel they're in a stronger place to not do anything. Instead of rising up for freedom, let the president be able to have the power right now instead of trying to rein it against and play sides.
13: You know, before we let you go, Kevin, your thoughts on what's going to happen with Graham Plattner. I mean, it is shocking that this guy we were talking at the beginning, the Democrats are standing by their man. And Mr. Speaker, it's just shocking that he is still in the race. And that's the best that the Democratic Party could do.
10: It is truly bad. But think of this. The sitting governor of Maine, Democrat, was running and he was beating her. She dropped out. This is the new Democratic Party. They don't represent the Democratic Party. And you know what? There's no accountability there. They now know about the swastika. They now know about from numerous women. I mean, how long did Nancy Pelosi protect Eric Swalwell with what she knew? It wasn't until the public got so angry that they made Swalwell step out of the governor's race, but then they made him resign from Congress. I think if the Democrats go forward with this candidate, the same thing's going to happen. They're going to have this guy drop out.
13: Yeah, and we'll see what happens. Right now, he says, I'm not going anywhere. In fact, they're doing a rally tonight for him, which is just, it's shocking. Kevin McCarthy, we love you. Thank you. Keep us posted, please.
10: Thank you, guys.
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13: Laura Trump, the president's daughter-in-law, says Democrats are clearly desperate to still stick with disgraced Maine Senate candidate, the guy with the Nazi tattoo, Graham Plattner. Here is Laura Trump. And who better than our next guest, Laura Trump? She, of course, hosts My View with Laura Trump on Saturdays, 9 o'clock on Fox News Channel. It is an awesome show. We all watch it every Saturday. And Laura, before we get to your guest, I just want to ask your thoughts about all this stuff with Graham Plattner. You and I haven't really had a chance. We haven't had a chance too much to ask you. He's got a rally tonight, and Ro Khanna is still standing by this guy. It's shocking.
15: Oh, well, it's all shocking, but maybe it shouldn't shock us, Rita, because at this point, I think it's pretty clear the Democrats are willing to endorse, support, and push on the American people any candidate, and the only requirement is that they are a Trump hater, and they really don't care about their past. They don't care about their anti-Semitism. They don't care about a Nazi tattoo. They don't care about all of the very questionable things in his past. All they care about with this guy is that he's anti-Trump, and that's good enough for them. And that should tell you all you need to know about this party. He's not the only one, though. There's such a slate of far-left radicals that the Democrats have pushed forward for this upcoming midterm election, you got a guy in New Jersey who's supporting a terrorist and openly did it in the past. You know, you have people like Graham Plattner. You have so many individuals that they're running. James Calrico, a vegan, quote unquote, meat eater down in Texas who thinks that God is non-binary. The whole thing is crazy. But the base of it is that they have to hate Trump. And basically, that's good enough for the Democrats. The good news is Republicans have people who actually want to see this country move in the right direction. They want to support the president's agenda. And so we have to be strong as we head into these midterms, because we cannot allow people like this to actually take a seat in the United States Senate or literally anywhere in our country.
11: We're supporting the free world. We want to keep the free world free. And every American should realize that, because what happened under Joe Biden, if Harris would have gotten in, we would have never made the 300th year of our country.
15: I totally agree with that. And when you, John, consider the things that would have happened to America if we continued down the path that we were on, the millions of people who came in here illegally, we don't even know who some of those people were. Think about the people we've actually caught who were on that terror watch list. Think about the children and the women who were trafficked over our southern border, who are still out there. By the way, remember the number of 300,000 children that the Biden administration lost? Guess what? Nearly half of those kids have been found by the Trump administration. So thank you, President Trump, and thank you, Department of Homeland Security. The fentanyl, the drugs, all of it was wreaking havoc on our country. So we are so fortunate that we have a president who's actually doing the right thing for America, keeping Americans safe. We have the most secure border in the history of America. They've actually broken the record that we set in the first term, and we love to see it.
11: How is the drugs coming in from Mexico? Has it curtailed a little bit, at least?
15: I think that we've seen an incredible drop in the drugs from Mexico. We've seen the drugs coming in through our ports. You know, obviously, we're taking out those boats that are coming in. You've seen an incredible drop, and a number of fentanyl deaths have also plummeted. So that has been such a relief, I know, to so many Americans who just were devastated. I mean, I don't think anyone out there can honestly say that they don't know someone whose lives have been negatively impacted by fentanyl. And so we're trying to stop that. We have a president working on it every single day. And the women of Border Patrol and ICE, who do a thankless job, who are out there on the front line of this, we're incredibly grateful for them as well.
16: Well, Laura, we're definitely going to be tuning in on Saturday. Tom Homan, and perfect timing to be getting him. There's so much going on there with Newark and everything else. We can't wait. We'll be tuning in. And Laura, thank you so much for joining us. We love you. Thank you.
15: You got it, guys.
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4: The trial of a Texas teenager stabbed to death at a track meet is underway, with the first of 35 witnesses offering testimony. The testimony continued today over the weekend. Carmelo Anthony is accused of fatally stabbing Austin Metcalf, a 17-year-old student athlete, last year. The case has drawn national attention amid controversy, racial tensions, and threats. News Nation's Xavier Walton is there.
18: Potentially the most impactful witness, at least to this point, the third witness. This was a Frisco police officer who was involved in locating the weapon that was used. So in this case, it was a pocket knife. They showed an 11-minute long body cam video It shows the entire process from when he got onto the scene to where they were trying to create the crime scene and then also locating the weapon that was used.
4: This is the Worldwide News Network.
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19: In Texas, the response to an invasive flesh-eating insect is being called inadequate by Texas Governor Greg Abbott, who met with members of the state's billion-dollar agriculture industry.
20: This can spread like wildfire, and we all just need to comprehend the magnitude of the challenge.
19: Abbott says the New World screwworm fly has been detected in an area where there is just as much wildlife as there are cows. And that has him concerned about a rash of cases that could go undetected. The fly lays eggs in open wounds and, left untreated in animals, it can cause death within days.
20: We're in the season for it to spread, and it's going to be an extraordinarily challenging summer. I've never hoped for an early winter until now, where we'll have to make our way through it.
19: I'm James Flippin.
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16: Borders our Tom Homan has a message for New York and New Jersey after they have tried to further limit federal agents from apprehending violent criminal migrants. Here is Tom Homan. You guys, we have the great border czar, Tom Homan. Tom, we love having you back here on the show. And Tom, you got to fill us in because I understand at the Newark Detention Center, the ICE facility there, you went and you kind of went in there. You got a lay of the land and you tried the food. Tell us what you saw firsthand.
22: Well, I went up for two things. Number one, I went up there hard in that facility to protect the agents and detainees, make sure that we had all the security in place. Then the second thing I did is talk to local, you know, political officials to get them to do their job. Then I did. I went to the facility, did a full inspection, walked around everything. I mean, I walked in the dorms, the rooms, the showers, and the toilets, and cafeteria, and medical, and outdoor recreation, indoor recreation, law library, visiting. I every square foot of that facility I went through. And I was just putting down all the false media, all the false reports that simply, first of all, there was no hunger strike. There never was a hunger strike. There were people that didn't eat in the cafeteria, but they're ordering food from the commissary. So people are eating. Some just chose not to eat in the cafeteria. And as far as the food was terrible. After that inspection, I made another unannounced visit on Saturday, came in at lunchtime and told the director, I want to eat lunch. I want to eat lunch in the cafeteria with the detainees. I want the same food they eat. And, you know, of course, I had my security, you know, around me. But I sat there, ate the same food they ate, and it wasn't bad. I mean, it wasn't Ruth's Chris. But, it was spaghetti and meat sauce. It was green beans. It was charred beans. It was bread and butter. It was a dessert. It was a fruit drink. I mean, I didn't eat the dessert, but I ate everything else. And not only that, I'm a pretty big guy. I didn't finish it all. So, you know, bottom line is, it's all these stories are fake. And when I asked the governor, okay, give me the details. Who supposedly had a miscarriage? Who didn't get their medication? Who is on a hunger strike? I mean, you're making all these allegations. Please give me specifics so I can run it down. They had no specifics. They had no names. They just said, "What's what we're hearing." Look, this happens all the time. Detainees will make stories up. They don't want to be detained. So they think if they create enough noise that they'll be released or what just happened. Because of the Democratic politicians whose main goal is to end ICE detention and end ICE, they went up there Memorial Day, an insult to the war veterans who were supposed to honor that day, and started this. And guess what? They end up dealing with it because I went up there and I said, you guys need to do public safety. Our job is immigration enforcement. This is our facility. I'll protect our facility. But the people outside that are assaulting officers, damaging property, that is your job. And they did it. And what did the whole world see? That these idiots were attacking
11: now,
22: state troopers.
11: Tom Homan, John Katsimatidis. Now, of all the people, a lot of people got arrested. Only one was from New Jersey. Who are these people that are coming in from other states? Who are they? Why, you know, why can't we get our law enforcement people? Why can't we get the FBI to find out who they are and who's paying them?
22: I can't share a lot, but I can tell you we know a lot, and people are going to be charged, but I'll leave it at that. The FBI was there. We saw a lot of the same protesters we saw in Minneapolis and Chicago. This is an organized attack against this administration. FBI has a whole bunch of evidence, so I'll leave it at that. But
11: the governor of the state, shouldn't she be smart enough to realize that these are, you know, these are not her people, not her citizens doing this?
22: I think she realizes now because we had that discussion. And so if these people think they're smarter than the FBI, smarter than Homeland Security investigations, smarter than career law enforcement officers, you got a surprise coming, and it's coming soon.
11: And now, who's protecting the facility? I understand she sent in the Newark police.
22: No. I met with the police. I met with state troopers. I talked to her. I said, you need to do your public safety job. These people are blocking the street. They're damaging property. They're assaulting your officers. I said, you need to control that. That is your job. We're an immigration enforcement agency. We'll go out and arrest people. This is a little different in Minneapolis, right? They were protesting our arrest. Here they're protesting our detention facility. I went out there. I put Jersey barriers in. They put embassy fencing in. We put more drones in here. We put arena lighting in there. I put SRT teams. I brought 6 or 7 SRT teams in, including FBI, 3 FBI SRT teams. We got that security, that facility's hardened, and we're behind the wire. So I told her, you need to protect the streets because if they get in, I don't think they can get in, but if they get in, they're going to have a bad day. The first people they're going to meet is SRT operators. So the facility is safe. And not only am I protecting the facility, I'm protecting the people we're detaining, and I'm protecting the agents. So it took about 2 days to get that facility hardened to the point that I thought it was safe in there. So we'll continue to protect that facility. That's our job. But outside that wire, outside that property, that is their job. And you know, honestly, they're doing a pretty good job at it now. But what the genius behind that was, people saw these fools, these domestic terrorists. It isn't just about ICE. They don't like the badge. They attack troopers. They attack Newark Police Department. These people are just anti-law enforcement.
11: They're just paid characters, and the American people have to realize. Tom Homan, and you know, you'll see the president before I see him. Everybody has to realize it. Everybody has to realize that they're putting on a play for the American people in all the major media outfits, ABC television, NBC television, CBS television. They are playing along and they're showing the play that they're putting on.
16: Right. And they're buying into it. You know, Tom, before we let you go, I want to ask you about New York State sanctuary law. Because it essentially says that, you know, local cannot cooperate with the federal. The federal can't be, according to New York State, in public places like a park. I mean, that's crazy. And then also no masks. What's your response to New York State, Tom?
22: Good luck with that. bottom line is I made a promise that if the governor signed this, that's going to take away the efficiencies of the jails, efficiencies of 287G, Now, rather than one agent arresting one person in jail, we got to send a whole team out there. So you're going to see a lot of agents come to New York City. And people say, well, you made that threat. What's it coming? First, I'm not going to tell them. But second of all, the plan's been working. And we'll be there. And every illegal alien that we arrest in New York State, we're going to fly out of state to detain. Because she says now we can't rent a bed from the local sheriffs. If I got no place to bed them down, then we're going to move them out of state. And how does that help the migrant community? How does that help? You know, because a lot of people we put in custody, they'll be in custody for a while while they go through hearings. And, you know, I got no problem them being the local heirs so their families can come visit while they're going through this process. But she has forced us to move every arrestee out of the state, away from their families, away from their attorneys. So, you know what? She gets what she deserves because I talked to her before they signed that legislation and told her what happened in Minneapolis, the success we had in Minneapolis, because over 80 sheriffs came to the table.

0: and told her what happened in Minneapolis, the success we had in Minneapolis, because over 80 sheriffs came to the table and helping us get the bad guy into jail. She did a complete opposite of what showed effective in Minneapolis. I had a long discussion with her. She chose to do it anyways and fold to the hard left. Well, it's coming.
1: Well, thank you so much. Somebody has to find out who is the FBI has to do their job. They have to assign the right people and find out who is paying these people and where the money is coming from.
0: We've already identified a lot of people. Justice is coming.
2: Good. Thank Tom, we so love much, you. Tom Keep up Holman. The great work, Tom.
1: Keep up
2: Thank
1: the great
2: you.
1: Work. Thank you so much.
3: It's a common sense recap of the big stories. 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
2: Bill O'Reilly says there is a clear Muslim invasion of London and other parts of Europe. Here is Bill O'Reilly, who just got back from the UK. Well, you guys, we're going to go now to Bill O'Reilly. The great Bill O'Reilly joins us. And Bill, you called us last week. You were over in, you went to, obviously, Ireland. You were there in jolly old London. Fill us in on what you saw.
4: Well, the immigration situation in Europe is worse than the United States. And we don't do a lot of foreign coverage, we, the journalistic community. But it's totally out of control. So in 1999, the foreign-born population of Ireland was 2%. Today it's 23%. 5 million people live in the republic. So you can see the vast numbers in the UK, England, 1980, foreign-born population, 4%, now 21%.
1: From 4% to 21%.
4: Oh, in the UK. In London, more than 40%, 40, of residents in the capital city were born out of the,
1: 40%.
4: Out of the UK. Yeah.
1: I mean, no wonder. You know, everybody, Bill O'Reilly, I've been saying this for 2 years, that the real reason for Brexit, and none of the Brits would admit it, was because they got invaded. They woke up one morning, and they went from 67% down to 47%. And why don't they admit it? Are they scared? Are they scared to say that they want their country back?
4: Well, the media will brand you as a racist.
1: Let them do that.
4: You do that.
1: I told the Greeks. You know what I told the Greeks?
4: That's the
1: Don't
4: reason.
1: Allow my country to be where my grandfather was born and my father was born to be invaded.
4: But that's the reason that you don't get public figures speaking out. Farage does. He may be the next prime minister. He ducked me, by the way, because I'm doing a special on the siege of London.
1: He's been ducking me for 3 months.
2: Wait, so he ducked you? Why did he duck you, Bill?
4: I don't know. I mean, we got a good guest to take his place, but he doesn't want to answer any tough questions because he thinks he's got the PM job locked. So he doesn't want to come in with me and, you know, and deal with all of this. But what you see
1: I mean,
4: here,
1: I thought he didn't want to come on with us because after a certain time, he was a member of the bar.
4: I don't know why. You know, when they turn you down, they don't give you a reason, usually. So people say, okay, you're doing a special, Siege of London, why should we care? We live in Toledo or we live in Connecticut. Why do we care what's happening over there? Because it could happen here. And if Kamala Harris had won, it would be well underway. And people don't remember that. Everybody has short memories. But if Trump had not won, the open border would have continued. She never would have closed the border. So then what you have is a surge. I lived in London in 1969 as a student. It was an area called Edgware Road, fairly affluent, white, working-class British neighborhood. It's now 100% Muslim. And we had to hire security to go in there and shoot my stand-up and stuff like that. I mean, these people did not like us there, and they don't assimilate. And then the rise of anti-Semitism is really a problem. Now, here in America, we're not going to

0: have a Muslim problem because geography will prevent that. It's too hard for the migrants to get from Africa and Middle East over here. They can do it, but it is complicated for them too. And with Trump shutting down the borders and making it difficult to come in, when I came back yesterday from London, they took a scan of my face. They're doing facial scans now, which makes it very, very efficient for the federal government to, you know, say no. Yeah, and then guys, Homeland Security was all over JFK. They'll come in and put you in a room, and what are you doing here? When I went to London, this was staggering. I flew from Cork, about 250 people on a plane. Nobody checked anything.
1: Wow.
0: I got off that plane. I walked through that terminal. I hopped in the car. I drove it to my hotel. They didn't know I was there. They didn't know who I was.
2: It happened to me on my plane, the one you fly into. And we just got in Paris. We were in a remote airport. We got in. Next stop, JFK, and nobody said anything.
0: No. And this was 250 people, not just me. And it used to be you had customs. You had to go through that. You had to go through passport control. No. So what you have now is a surge of foreign nationals coming into affluent countries, and they're changing the culture. And it was obvious in England. You could see it. And some people, not all, objected to it. The progressives want it. So the people you're talking about in New Jersey, those people who professional protesters who are bussed in, okay, they want the power structure headed by white men to be replaced by so-called diversity. That's what they want. So what the cliche is, be careful what you wish for, because now you have pitched battles in the streets of London, and there are seven times as many Muslims in London than there are Jews. And the Jews are heavily, and they're afraid, because we went to their neighborhood too. And they are absolutely afraid of what is going on over there. So that's what we were doing. Ireland was a vacation, thank God. But then I got right back into the work mode when I zipped into Heathrow.
1: So, Bill, I have a question. You just talked about the Jewish population there, and there's been so many of those attacks over there in London that made big headlines. I mean, I think about the case. It was tied to the guy who was tied to Soleimani, actually, was planning the attacks here in New York on the synagogues. But the guy who stabbed somebody randomly, it was all the Jewish people recently. What are the police doing there to protect the Jewish population? I mean, you say they're scared.
0: An excellent question, Rita. So we were at Edgware Road. I didn't see one cop. We were there for about a half an hour. We could only shoot for about 10 minutes because the crowd was getting restive. Okay? And I had security. I hired big guys. All right, but you could tell they did not want us there. So we did not see one police officer. No one. No one in a car. No one patrolling. And in England, they have 60 Sharia courts. So if you beat up your wife, you don't go to a British court. You don't go to Old Bailey. You go to a Sharia court if you are a Muslim, if you request that. And unfortunately,
2: so American women should not marry anybody that goes to Sharia court.
3: They're not protected.
1: That's scary.
0: Sharia law gives men the right to pretty much abuse women any way they want. And there are 60 Sharia courts in the UK.
1: Oh, my goodness.
0: Yeah. And the other thing is that the reason the Jewish people are so scared, we went to Gobbler's Green, which is the main area where Jews live, is because everybody has a knife. And knife violence, not gun violence, but knife violence is way up in London. And a guy was stabbed almost to death a few weeks ago. That sparked this latest demonstrations on both sides against each other. But you're staring at a situation where in the United States, if, as I mentioned, Kamala Harris were president today, you would have this stuff happening. There is no doubt in my mind.
1: Wow, that is shocking. By the way, the Sharia courts, you think about the honor killings Remember what happens to women? I've talked to people who were wearing something sort of promiscuous. They got thrown in jail, or if they were kissing someone and they weren't married to the person, God forbid.
2: All right.
0: Well, the hotel I was staying at, a very good hotel right near Hyde Park, a lot of the women who were working there had the full burkas, just the eye slits. And, you know, I'm respectful to everybody unless I feel you're a miscreant or you're causing trouble. But it was really interesting to watch it.
2: Well, Bill O'Reilly, I'm glad you're back safely. And how many bodyguards did you have?
0: I had two big guys.
2: Two big guys. Okay.
0: They're
2: allowed to carry big ones?
0: No, they can't carry.
2: Yeah. All right.
1: Oh, my goodness. Well, Bill, we do have a song for you, at least. We have it to honor of, I'm glad you had a little vacation.
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2: Welcome back, Bill O'Reilly. 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
6: Worldwide News Network update. I'm Janice Kirkell. Technology stocks came under pressure this week as investors rotated out of some high growth names. John Terrett explains.
7: Tech stocks have been keeping New York markets frothy based on hopes for AI for 2 years now, but Friday saw a big sell-off. The sell-off was driven by multiple factors, including profit-taking and broader market concerns, but also eager anticipation for the SpaceX market debut next Friday. But to buy into the SpaceX dream of data centers in the cloud and a solar energy-driven future, the money has to come from somewhere, and analysts say behind the scenes the main reason for this week's sell-off was to free up cash for a summer of big IPOs, including Anthropic and OpenAI. AI, but led off this coming week by Elon's massive bet on the future. For the Worldwide News Network, I'm John Terrett.
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4: 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A common sense recap of the day's biggest stories. Katzimatidis and Rita Cosby. 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
1: Rod Blagojevich, the former governor of Illinois, says since he's from Chicago, he's heard a lot about shifty ballots and says he is watching what's going on in the California races.
2: Well, let's go to Illinois and find out what's happening. And we have former governor Rod Blagojevich. I said it right. And, Rod, what the heck? You're in Illinois, but you know you got a smell of things. What's going on in California? Tell us about it.
8: Well, Blagojevich rhymes with Katzimatidis. And in California, I believe they're stealing votes. And, you know, Democrats from Chicago, we can recognize that sort of thing. If Obama
1: you guys are experts on that, right?
8: Well, it's a time-honored tradition here, so much so that you can actually get votes making jokes about the graveyard vote here. You know, if Obama was put on the lie detector test, he would agree with me. Mail-in ballots, no voter ID, those sorts of things are ripe for mischief and are the sorts of things that are happening in places like California where, you know, you go to bed at night and the Republican candidate's doing pretty good. You wake up the next morning and they start calling, counting those mail-in ballots, and all of a sudden the Republican candidate has dropped several points and is no longer in first or second place. He's in second or third place. And, you know, I feel bad for Spencer Pratt, who I knew a little bit from reality TV, believe it or not. Really kind of a nice guy, a tough guy, you know, an opinionated guy and a forceful guy. I think he'd make a great mayor, but I'm worried when they get done counting those mail-in ballots, he'll finish third and won't even make the runoff.
1: You know, tell us about, you know, you just brought up, Governor, about Spencer Pratt. Tell us a little bit, were you surprised that he ran for mayor? And because he's an unconventional candidate, it's amazing how well he's done, how much he's resonated with the voters there.
8: Well, I think it's proof of just how poorly run Los Angeles is. Not to say that Spencer Pratt's not competent, because he clearly is. He's a self-made guy. He's made himself a success in entertainment. And now, you know, he's run a very competitive race for mayor of the second largest city in our country. But I think the Spencer Pratt phenomenon has something to do with Spencer, but a lot more to do with the terrible governing by, you know, Mayor Bass and the Democratic leaders in Los Angeles and the wildfires and the inability to put the fires out. That's all you need to know. It was a city that was on fire and they couldn't stop the fires. So I think the phenomenon of Spencer Pratt has more to do with the Democrats' incompetence and their inability to govern properly.
1: By the way, I want to ask you a little bit about Graham Plattner, too, while we have you, Rod. Here's a little bit of interesting news.
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1: This is lots of headlines are coming out about, you know, everybody kind of remaining mum on this is the main candidate with the Nazi tattoo and the allegations against women now, which is just so horrible. And Senator Kirsten Gillibrand, who sort of led the Me Too charges, remember, against everybody, including Al Franken at that time. She hasn't said a word. She's like dodging the media. So there's a big story about her sort of staying mum and the sort of double standards. What do you think when you see the Democratic Party that, you know, they have somebody like Graham Plattner so desperate that he's still in the race and they're even going to a rally supporting him tonight?
8: Well, I mean, it's breathtaking hypocrisy. You know, if a Republican did half of the stuff that Plattner was accused of, they'd be asking not just for an impeachment, they'd want to throw the guy in jail. They're the party that says, and it's understandable, you know, you should believe the women. And yet when they're present, you know, when Democrats find themselves caught up in situations like that, Democratic men, for example, they're quick to defend them and try to avoid acknowledging, you know, the trouble and the problem. They're caught now with really a terrible candidate. And what's amazing to me isn't so much the sexual or the abusive allegations against this candidate, and the Democrats don't seem to be condemning that. But what is amazing that they've gone so far crazy that even a Nazi tattoo on the guy's chest isn't enough to have them urge this guy to get off the ballot and or support his opponent. The fact that they're supporting him, in spite of all of those things, just tells you just how weird the Democratic Party has become.
1: Yeah, absolutely. We have the other governor here, Governor Patterson.
9: Well, Governor,
8: love him.
9: I've always, looked up to you. You've really were an unconventional governor, but you came up with ideas that other people didn't have. And I'm wondering if you could come up with one for me, because like a lot of other Democrats, we are just caught. There's nothing we can do. The far left commands the media and the attention, and the Republicans will win these particular elections. And it's going to put us in a hole deeper than maybe we've ever been in before.
8: You know, Mayor, I mean, Governor, hello again. And thank you for all the kind words you've said about me. I'm grateful to you. For a long time, nobody was saying anything nice about me. But sometimes, and I know this from my own life experience, sometimes you get to hit rock bottom before you can come back up. And maybe that's what the Democrats have to go through. Maybe this crazy lunatic Bolshevik fringe of the Democratic Party that's become the mainstream has to bring the party to near ruin before the sensible people take over and start to reform the party and make it what it's supposed to be, a party for everyday, ordinary working people, a party that believes in America, a party that believes in the middle class, that wants to help people become part of the middle class, a party that recognizes opportunity, a chance to get ahead, a party that respects and reveres and honors the police, believes in God. Those sorts of things that were traditional values of the Democratic Party are out of style now. Well, and maybe it's going to take, you know, something as extreme as, you know, getting wiped out politically for the Democrats to reform themselves, because, you know, necessity is a mother of invention. Maybe that's what it'll take. But I have to say that, you know, Donald Trump has changed the Republican Party. And so a lot of what's happening today is a historic political realignment. When Bill Clinton ran for president as a sort of centrist governor from Arkansas, and he sort of reformed the Democrat Party that was going too far left, that was a different era, because the Republican Party back then was strictly corporate country club, having no interest in working people. The problem Democrats will have when they try to do that, if they try to do that, is that Trump has made this Republican Party more sympathetic to working people. Things like, you know, no taxes on tips for waitresses and waiters, basic things that help working people, money back, tax money back, rebates to working people, shoring up the middle class. So it won't be as easy for the Democrats to reform themselves now like they were able to do back in the 1990s when Katsimatidis' friend Bill Clinton changed the Democratic Party.
2: By the way, well, I had dinner with him last night.
8: No kidding. Wow.
9: Well, Governor, I can say is that if even half of everything you said were to come true, it would really change a lot in this country, and we need it badly. So thank you.
8: No, you're welcome. Let me just say something. There's nothing intellectual about me. I was a Gentleman C scholar in law school. I passed the bar exam the second time around. I wasn't exactly setting the world on fire in the Chicago public schools, which aren't so good. But I think I have some element of common sense, and that's really what the Democrats need to get back to, basic common sense. And why don't you just ask yourself a question? What's good for the common good and the general welfare and for improving the lives of everyday people? If you can figure that out, which shouldn't be that hard, then maybe the Democrats can right the ship and get on the right course.
9: Governor, what would you call a lawyer with an IQ of 80?
1: Uh-oh, is this a joke? Go ahead, Gov. Go ahead, Gov Patterson.
9: Me. Your Honor.
2: Oh, shit.
1: We have to live with this every Thursday and Friday, Governor Blagojevich.
2: Well, I want to file the something of pain.
1: I knew the judge would have a problem with that. But it was a good one, Governor Patterson. Governor Blagojevich, thank you. We love you. Thank you so much.
4: It's a common sense recap of the big stories. 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
1: Our own Larry Kudlow, the nation's top economist, says the new job numbers are really great news for America and for President Trump. Here is Larry Kudlow.
2: Let's go to Larry Kudlow and the economy. Well, let's see how it's doing. Larry Kudlow, today was a little bit of a setback.
10: Really?
2: A little bit.
10: Jobs were booming. What are you talking about?
2: Okay. I watched the wrong TV set.
10: Holy cow. This is a huge jobs number, John.
2: Yes.
10: 170,000 was twice what anybody expected. Last 2 months, we revised up almost 100,000, and we're running, the three-month average is running close to 200,000 jobs. And wages are rising 4.5%. What TV show were you watching?
2: I must have been watching the wrong TV show.
10: My goodness. I don't know what to say. The shocking disclosure.
2: So tell us, what the heck is going on?
10: The economy is booming. I'm just going to tell you, the economy is booming.
2: Yeah.
10: And, you know, businesses are booming and profits are booming. I mean, today was the stock market was correcting a bit today, but you've had a phenomenal stock market up 25-26% over the past year. Profits, which are the mother's milk of stocks and the lifeblood of the economy, profits are booming. So if you have a healthy business that is making money, it's going to hire and pay wage increases. And that's what's happening. And Democrats hate jobs, right? That's not true. Democrats like jobs. They just don't like the businesses that create jobs. That's the problem. And so they want to tax them to death. And so Donald Trump, in the one big beautiful bill a year ago signed in July 4th, and then the one we did in the first term, lowered taxes on large and small businesses, and we had economic booms. And we're having another economic boom. I mean, it's a fantastic story. We're hiring more people than anybody ever dreamed possible. The unemployment rate is 4.3%. I mean, it's fabulous.
2: With all the automobile plants that are going to be opening up, all the pharmaceutical plants being opened up, I mean, do we have enough labor for these people?
10: We have enough labor. You and I'll go out and work with our hands. We'll help out.
2: I don't know. Well, me and you already work 77 hours a week.
10: That is true, by the way. But, yes, there's probably eligible, you know, able-bodied people who could be working and shouldn't be collecting various assistance programs. There's probably 10 or 12 million of them. But it is interesting to see how the construction jobs are picking up and the manufacturing jobs are picking up. And it's also interesting to see, as part of this economic boom, it's really a Trumpian boom. You know, the Institute for Supply Managers, manufacturing went up big time, I think 4 or 5 months in a row. Services went up 4 or 5 months in a row. Construction jobs are up 4 or 5 months in a row. I mean, you know, this is a wartime economy, and I know gasoline prices are too high, and nobody likes to pay that, including me. But the reality is the economy is so strong and resilient that it's just booming ahead. It's fantastic stuff.
2: I just got a text from the mayor.
1: Yes, and it's do you want me to say what it's about, the topic, or no?
2: He's going to speak before the Police Athletic League and help the kids of the inner city.
1: Yeah, which helps, by the way, tens of thousands of kids in the inner city. Yeah. So that's a great mission. It's a
10: Somebody should tell the mayor that if he wants to create jobs here, he should stop taxing businesses and stop expropriating businesses.
2: Well, I'm trying to tell him, Larry, you know that. Larry, I talked to him one-on-one. I said, and I always say to him, you're on the edge of disaster or the edge of success. I'd rather have him be at the edge of success because we love New York.
10: You know, socialists do not understand the importance of business or profits. I mean, they don't. So socialists believe government.
2: Well, tell Larry what happened with the UAW in Michigan.
1: Oh, my goodness. Did you hear this, Larry? That United Auto Workers has endorsed Abdul El Sayed. That's the guy who is defund the police, anti-ICE. He's the one who's running against a great candidate, Mike Rogers, who is so supportive of America and of all law enforcement. And the UAW just came out. What do you make of that, Larry?
10: Well, the UAW leadership is very far left, not the rank and file.
1: Right. That's right. We saw that, right? Remember during the campaign, we saw that a bit with Trump, too. That's right, with the president.
10: You know, I'm going to guess 40-45% of the rank and file voted for Trump. The leadership is a bunch of socialists, and that's been true for 40 years. Nothing new. But if they nominated or support this, I assume he's a lefty, I think that's terrific.
1: Oh, he's like far, far, far left.
11: He wants to abolish ICE. He's an Islamist. He wants to abolish ICE. He thinks America is a failed country.
10: Yeah. No, I think that's terrific. I think they should all endorse all these guys, and they'll all lose. But the point is here, look, in order to have a healthy economy that creates jobs and, you know, pays families, you know, higher incomes, you've got to have healthy business. That's a free enterprise economy. And it seems like an obvious point, but the Democratic Party has lost that point. I mean, look, Jack Kemp, the late Jack Kemp, who was a friend and mentor of mine going back 50 years, Jack Kemp used to always say that Democrats like jobs. They just hate the businesses that create the jobs. And if you tax the business and you regulate and you strangle it, you're not going to get a job. What you'll get is a failed, bankrupt business and layoffs. And if the Democrats have to go back to socialism to learn that, fine. They'll get clobbered in November. I want them all to endorse these lefties. Go for it. The further out they are, hell, we might even win something in California. That's how pathetic they are.
1: Well, Larry, thank you so much.
10: So long, kids.
1: And everybody, thanks for joining us on this very special edition of Katz and Cosby. I'm Rita Cosby, along with John Catsimatidis. Have a great rest of your weekend. W-A-B-C.
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15: 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This week, we're spotlighting the songs from 1962, some great gems that I'm sure you're going to remember, plus your favorite hits from the 70s, and in the vinyl vault, we're going to go back to this 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

0: This is the Vinny Madugno Show with your host, Vinny Madugno. 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
1: Bobby Darin right here on Music Radio. It's Vinny Madunio hanging out with you another Saturday in the city. Happy weekend, my friends. It's finally feeling like that summer weather. Coincidentally, Bobby Darin would have been 90 years old this year. He was born May 14th, 1936. Can't believe we glazed over that one, but hopefully he forgave us from his heavenly place in the sky. It's me, Vinny Madunio, in your airwaves, and we got a great show coming your way. Matt is at the controls. How you doing there, buddy? Did you have a good week? Yeah, he's giving me the thumbs up. He doesn't want to talk to you people today. That's what he just told me. He's laughing. There's Vincent's on the phones. It's 1-800-848-9222, and it's Vinny.Madunio at WABCRadio.com. Give us a call. Give us a V-mail. Send us a note tied to a pigeon, whatever it is that you want. It's been a great week for New York, huh? Shout-outs to all the Knicks fans out there. They're pretty cool, right? I mean, they won two. If they win one more, I think we could safely say maybe a sweep in four, but we're not going to jinx them yet, right? Got a great show coming your way today. Great songs from 1962 in the spotlight. We're going to do the top two from this week in 62. And in the vinyl vault, I got a great story of how an iconic, legendary rock and roll group formed. They met to record some of their first records that they put together and the story of the session musicians and how much they were paid. Unbelievable stuff. Don't go Googling and don't go cheating. I say we get started right now. Speaking of 1962, one of the biggest songs from that year. Yeah, and it was even featured in the movie Dirty Dancing, which Cousin Brucey picked all the music for. Bet you didn't know that one. You learn all those little gems right here on Music Radio. I feel like when I hear this, I just want to go dance barefoot on a tree.

Malvin McNeil from 1972 with How Do You Do? Music Radio, it's the Vinny Madunia Show. Well, how do you do? In case you're listening for the first time, thank you so much for joining us. Whether you're joining us on the 77 WABC app, 77 on the AM dial here in the Tri-State, or on the Red Apple Audio Network, we are so thankful to have you. How do you do? I'm Vinny Madunia. Giving some shout-outs right now. You know, it's Gemini season, Matt, right? I kick things off. We also want to say a happy 60th anniversary to Frank and Pat for Patricia. Happy birthday to Pammy, Laura, happy 15th birthday, Missy in the Bronx, 70 years young, and Brandon Jr., happy 12th birthday from your dad. Also, Arlene wants to share that Danielle and Zach are going to be married Friday. It's the Raspberries with you right now. One of my favorite tunes from the 70s. It's Go All the Way. We're going to go all the way right through to midnight tonight with Jersey Joe. Oh, yeah, on Music Radio.

0: Yeah, mashed potatoes. Ooh, I like some mashed potatoes. Loaded mashed potatoes are pretty good, you know? I'm talking about a little bit of bacon bits, sour cream, some chives, some cheese. Hope it got you hungry, right? Yeah, it sounds good. From 1962, Dee Dee Sharp with mashed potato. Matt's telling me, put down the potatoes and open up the Vin box. All right, buddy, we got to be mail.
1: Let's open up the Vin box for another V-mail.
0: Subject says request. Hello, Vinny. We hope this email finds you well. Another year comes around. I'd like to wish my wife, Santa, which is my nickname for her, Antoinette, a very happy 42nd wedding anniversary, which we shall celebrate this month. I recently came across a song from one of her favorite artists, BJ Thomas, a marvelous and appropriate for the occasion. If it's a little too off the beaten path, you could perhaps play it anyway. How about I Just Can't Help Believing? It would be nice. Thank you, Vinny, as we are happy to continue to make you an integral part of our weekend for these many years. With warmest regards, Jerry from the Lower East Side. Well, I love that one, my friend. So we're going to play it for you and your beautiful wife, Santa, wishing you 42 more years on Music Radio. Happy anniversary, kids.

0: It's Music Radio, BJ Thomas right there. Bob says, Vinny, who do you want to win the Belmont? I don't even know. I guess whoever gives us money, right? Whoever we're betting on, that's who should win for me. Stepping out for a quick break. When we come back, it's the top two from this week at 62 on the Vinny Modugno Show. Stay with us.
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1: That's right, the top two from this week at 62. This one was a number one in May, and then it became the number two moving down one chart. Mr. Akerbilk didn't originally write this tune for a TV show or a movie. He composed it on scrap paper and originally named it Jenny after his young daughter, changing the title when the BBC snatched it up to use as a theme song for a children's drama series called, you guessed it, Stranger on the Shore. Enjoy it, my friends, right here on Music Radio.

Radio Vinny Madunio Show. Such a great tune. Now, the next one, number one from this week in 62. Executives at ABC Paramount were absolutely terrified when Ray Charles announced he was recording an entire album of country covers. Yeah, they warned him that he could ruin his career and alienate his R&B fan base, but instead, it became a multi-million selling landmark that permanently redefined American music. His version of this one didn't just cross over, it obliterated the charts for nearly a full month in June, becoming number one. It's Ray Charles when I Can't Stop Loving You on Music Radio.

0: Charles. They call it the Triple Crown Record. You know, it stood unbroken as a record for 31 years until Whitney's I Will Always Love You came along. Love that one. Elvis did a great version of it, too. Saying hi to Teresa and Lucy checking in. Mark is listening to us while getting ready for the Happy Together Tour coming to Westbury tonight. That's cool. I'm going to see it when it comes to Staten Island in July. A big hello to Ira and Annie in Port St. Lucie, Florida. And Karen and Mark listening in the pool. Have a drink for me, kids. We're going to step out. When we come back, it's more great music on the other side of this right here on the Vinnie Majuno Show.
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Flamingo by Herb Alpert and the Tijuana Brass right here on the Vinny Medugno Show. It's Music Radio. I love that song. It was on my random playlist yesterday in the car while I was driving to the wedding that I'm about to talk about. And I said, oh, I'm going to play that one on the radio. So I came home at midnight and put that on the playlist before I sent it to my buddy Matt. Want to give a happy birthday to Sonny Maxson of the Sunny Side of Rock and Roll. Takes the best pictures and video of all of us performers. And yeah, give him a birthday shout out today. Go to his Facebook page, visit him. Tell him Vinny Medugno sent some love. So speaking of the wedding that I did yesterday, two young people. Why do I say that? Because I'm a youngster too. And what I love is young people that love oldies music. Why is this so great? Because they hit me up randomly about a month ago. They said, listen, we're taking a long shot here. Would you come sing at our wedding if you're available? I just happened to have last night open because it's been a crazy schedule. Lots of performances all summer lined up. And I said, you know what? I'm going to absolutely come. And I got to sing the Unchained Melody for them, as well as another lineup of other great songs running around. Sue, Valare. The family was phenomenal. The music was great. The venue was beautiful. But the love was in the air. So a big shout out to Daisy Patron and Antonio Greaves for your beautiful wedding celebration. Thank you for having me there. And get this, people. Their wedding song, the groom picked, it was a Ricky Nelson tune. It was this one. When's the last time you heard this song? Ah, beautiful song. Here's to a lifetime of happiness, kids. It's Again by Ricky Nelson. Thanks for having me part of your special day.

0: How beautiful is that one by Ricky Nelson? Again, congratulations to Tony, short for Antonio, and Daisy. Congratulations on your wedding. Maybe have many, many years and many, many children. That's what I want to send your way. And there was a lady at the wedding that came up to me. She goes, I just got to ask you something. What's your name? I said, Vinny. She goes, is it Madunio? I said, yeah. She goes, I listen to you every Saturday. Love your show. Love the singing. Keep it up. You have a beautiful voice. She goes, and I love that young people love oldies music. So her name was Christine. Sorry I couldn't hear the last name over the loud music, but thank you so much for making me feel extra special and having me part of such a great day yesterday, celebrating love in its purest form. Hey, tonight I'm going to be at the St. George Theater in Staten Island hosting an evening of teacher comedy. Usually I'm singing, but this is going to be fun tonight. My buddy Gaspar Randazzo, he's a viral comedian. You've seen him all over social media. He's there with a couple of other teacher comedians and myself having an end of the year rant, so to say, as teachers. So that'll be a good time. If you want to come see us, I'm still sure that there's maybe a few seats available for that. And June 22nd, I'm coming back to Eisenhower Park. I always love doing Eisenhower Park. Such a great and receptive audience. My Long Islanders make me feel like I'm part of the Long Island fabric. So I'm looking forward to being at the Lakeside Theater with the Chicklets and the Coda Band. You can head over to VinnyMadunio.com for all tickets and details. And yeah, I'll have some CDs and goodies with me as well to sign and sell for you. We're going to step out for a quick break. When we come back on the other side of this, my friends, it is another great song. Matter of fact, it's the fifth song from this week. It's actually the number five song in all of 1962. Stay with us. Find out which one it is. Get your cape and top hat ready. That's all I'm going to say.
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The Duke of Earl, the number five song from this year in 1960. This year, it didn't even make sense. The number five song from 1962. I think I'm a little sunstroke too. Huh? Who knows, right? Whatever. Anyway, we got a great night of music radio coming your way tonight. Cousin Brucey has got the legendary, the iconic, the man, Dion DiMucci, popping by, plus the 50s, 60s, a touch of the 70s. And, well, you got Jersey Joe tonight. He's doing Bulova's Sinatra Showcase, talking Sinatra the musical his way. And Tony, rocking the decades. 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You don't take my word for it. Just do the work yourself. Want to send this one out right now to all those David Cassidy lovers. It's his take on a Rascals classic. And I love this one on Music Radio.

Well, if that ain't a song that makes the hair on the back of your neck stand, I don't know what will. Gladys Knight and the Pips with Neither One of Us. Such a beautiful song on the Vinny Madunio Show on this beautiful Saturday right here on Music Radio. I'm super excited because Cousin Brucey's got Dion coming on tonight. I am an uber Dion fan. Love all things Dion and the fact that he's still on the road. So I'm sure he'll be talking about that with Cousin Brucey. He's in the tri-state area this summer doing a bang-up tour and coming to Broadway's, finally, his Broadway show, The Wanderer. So I'm sure he's going to be talking about that and so much more with the Cuz. Check that out with Cousin Brucey Live coming up next on the Saturday Night Rock and Roll Party. I'm out a little something by Mr. Dion DiMucci right now. One of my favorite tunes. So underrated, but so good. Move the furniture and have a spotlight dance. It's Swear a Win right here on Music Radio.

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1: Want to just give a quick shout out to Bernadette Zagami and family in Boston. It was nice to meet you last week in Medford. Had a great day. Flew up in the morning, performed, and flew back the same night. Felt like a rock star. It was awesome. Thanks to everyone in Medford. We're inside the Vinyl Vault right now. This day in 1962, coincidentally our spotlight year. Yeah, the Fab Four, the Beatles, had their first ever recording and meeting session with producer George Martin at the legendary Abbey Road Studios. Now, here's a cool part for you. They recorded the song we're about to feature, as well as P.S. I Love You and Ask Me Why. In the studio, the hired musicians made $12.07 for the session, which was a hefty fee back then, I might add. But it would be this song that we pop on the Victrola right now, man. It's Love Me Do, and raced its way up the charts for the Fab Four. Right here on the Vinny Menuno Show.

And just like that, another hour flies, my friends, but have no fear because the Cuz is here to take the baton now in this massive relay race that we do, and then Joe's going to bring it up in the rear and the finish line with Music Radio staying number one. As for me, I'll be back with you next week, same time, same place on the station you know and love, playing the music we all love. How about one more song for you before we go out? This song was new this week in 1962. Matter of fact, the Beatles even did a version. It's the Isleys on Music Radio.

0: Hi, everybody. It's your cousin Breezy, and welcome to the show. Hey, cousins, here's what you're going to be hearing on today's parade, a big get-together. Of course, music from the 50s, 60s, and a touch of the 70s. And once again, a very, very special guest star. We have a visit from Dion. Yep, one of the true legends of rock and roll, Dion DiMucci. Cousin, he was born in the Bronx, and Dion really helped define early doo-wop and early rock and roll. His records, The Wanderer, Ruby Baby, Run Around Sue, and of course, the legendary Abraham, Morton, and John. Then, of course, all of his work with Dion and the Belmonts. Dion is one of our true stars, and he continues amazing us every single day. He'll be with us. So, cousins, we have a fun and most memorable show. And, of course, your requests and your dedications. Happiness is our parade when we get together. And, cousins, invite a friend or two.
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4: Cousin Brucey!

Hi, everybody. Here we go. Hey, it's Saturday Night Cousins, our date night. The connection, the music, and people from all over the world are joining us and makes me very, very happy. So you just stand by because we have 4 hours of happiness to spend together. You stay with me, and are you going to call me? And we have a very special guest. Well, matter of fact, why don't I talk about that right now? The Wanderer is here. He's coming to us. Dion DiMucci, everybody. Dion will be joining Cousin Busey in about an hour. We're going to find out what this megastar is up to. And very interesting man. Now, as you know, on this show, and or those of you who are joining me maybe for the first time, remember, we don't do anything with politics on this thing. If you're a left or a right or an up or a down or sideways or upside down, doesn't matter. We have one thing in common right here, right? For these 4 hours, it's like a park. We're all together with one commonality. It's called the love of our music. Like this.

That's Smoking the Boys, everybody. Smoking the Boys. So I welcome you. Welcome you all to the broadcast. And we have Cousin Matt at the controls and Cousin Vinny at the controls. And we're all ready to go. 800-848-9222. And I want to welcome all my friends listening on the great Red Apple Music Network. My cousins up there in Buffalo with WEBR-AM and KZA-FM. We welcome you. And in Poughkeepsie here, by the way, WGNY-FM. Always so happy to have you. And our flagship, of course, WABC. And all along the network, we welcome you. Call the cuz, because we have the music for you. Dion coming up very soon. I was so, obviously we all were, when suddenly Neil Sedaka left us. And that was a very sudden thing as far as I was concerned. That we just wish the family the very best. We're thinking of them. Cousins, Neil Sedaka.

0: Heels of that, everybody will always remember. And he left us a treasure trove of great music. Not only his own, but so many songs that he wrote for other people. So he can reach me at 800-848-9222 or email me at cousinbrucey@redapplemusic.com. And thank you so much for the so many emails and all the texts and everything that people were sending me. Really do appreciate it. Let's take a phone call right now. Let's go to Port Jervis, New York, and Cousin Steve. Hiya, Steve. Good evening to you.
1: How you doing, Cousin Brucey?
0: Doing pretty well, Steve. Always nice talking to you. You've been a loyal listener for a long time. All the stations.
1: A very long time.
0: Yes, sir.
1: A very long time.
0: So what can I do for you tonight, Steve?
1: I want to hear the Beatles, Twist and Shout.
0: Okay. And you have anybody you want to shout that out to and twist with?
1: I like to slap the New York Knicks. Let's go Knicks.
0: What do you think? What do you think the chances are? Huh?
1: I think they're going to do it.
0: Okay. Keep my fingers crossed for you, Cousin Steve. Go Knicks. Here you go.

Shake it up, honey. Shake it up, baby. John Paul, George, and Ringo. Good, huh? Twist and shout. 800-848-9222 is the way to reach me. And thank you, Cousin Steve and Paul Jervis, our first guest tonight. Call me as soon as you can. Well, it's Gary U.S. Bond's birthday. Happy birthday, my friend Gary U.S. Bond, to you and the family. Have many, many, many more to come. We love you, Gary.

0: Yeah, Gary U.S. Bonds. Hey, Gary. Happy, happy birthday from all of us here on Music Radio. Many, many more to come. 800-848-9222. Feeling good. I feel nice and warm and fuzzy and ready to rock and roll for you. Cousins, in a couple moments, we're going to take a look at the weekly calendar with the students. I'll be back before you can say, I'll be back.
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That's Ray Slick, everybody. 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Jefferson Airplane, Starship. Boy, they do fly, huh? 800-848-9222. Because we do this every Saturday, you know. Our connection, our Saturday date night, our music connection. Every Saturday, 6 to 10, we got Vinny on. Vinny comes on, my cousin Vinny. And then he hands me the baton. Cousin Brucey takes it to 10. And then it's Mighty Joe. Joe Piscopo. He comes on the air. And he'll enjoy that very much.

Oh, boy. There you go, cousins. Every day of the week, that's by the students. What would you like to hear? You want some doo-wop? You want something from Great Britain? Want some UK music? You want some Bensonhurst music? Whatever you'd like to have, I'll give it to you. How about something from Poughkeepsie? Poughkeepsie music. There's one. 800. That's a genre, right? 800-848-9222. You're with Cousin Busey, and this, ladies and gentlemen, is Roy Orbison.

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1: Now! All righty, let's take a look at this right now. My cousin Maureen Moore. Hi, Maureen, honey. She asked me to play Elvis, The Wonder of You. So, hon, this is for you and for all your friends.

Cousins Elvis, Elvis Presley. All right, if you want to hear some more Elvis, you let me know or whatever you'd like to hear. Right now, I have Louis Lyman and the Teen Chords Cousins. Tra-la-la-la.

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3: Hey, Bobby, come on aboard the ship. Always nice having you here. Hi. Hello, Bobby. How are you enjoying the broadcast tonight?
4: Mr. Cousin Brucey, if you remember,
3: yeah.
4: I got lucky and I'm honored. I spoke to you twice in the last month. The last time we spoke, I made that comparison with the cyclone. You remember that?
3: And I think I talked about Neil Sedaka, and he was the bravest one of all my friends. He was the bravest one. He used to sit in the front car, hands up, on that first dip, which is about, I think it was 80 degrees or something. That was crazy. Now, did you tell me you went on the cyclone, or you didn't?
4: I've had vertigo since I was a young child. I never went on.

0: Yeah, Lordy, Lordy, Miss Claudy. That's Lloyd Price. Always loved his music, and good man. He was a good guy. 800-848-9222. Way to reach the cuz. Remember, Dion, the Wanderer, Dion will be coming our way real soon, and we're going to find out what he's up to today. He's always up to a lot of things. Guy, amazing, right? It's somebody who reinvents himself. Every generation, there's something new with this guy, and he's fabulous. 800-848-9222. Can we go, Matt, let's go to California and my cousin Dominique. Hello, California. Come on in, Dominique.
1: Good afternoon, Cousin Brucey. How are you today?
0: I am fine, Dominique. What town here, what city are you living in? Where are you?
1: I'm living in Fairfield.
0: Fairfield. All right. I always love talking to you. And how's everything going? Are you getting ready for some nice warm weather? Well, you always have warm weather. That's silly. You always have summer. What am I talking about? You got the endless summer over there. You're so lucky. Are you enjoying your life? Are you having a good time?
1: Yes, I am. And it's actually a special day today. It's my dad's birthday.
0: Oh. Is that... Now, Dad still... How old is Dad? Is Dad still with us? Yes?
1: He's 51, actually.
0: Oh, he's a young guy. That's fabulous. That's good. I'm so happy. What's Dad's first name?
1: His first name is Carl.
0: Carl. Would you wish Carl a very happy birthday from Cousin Brucey? Would you do that?
1: I will definitely do that.
0: Tell him his cousin. Thank you, Dominique. And what can I play for you tonight?
1: Actually, I would like to hear Tony Orlando and Don Tie a Yellow Ribbon Round the Old Oak Tree.
0: Okay, I'll do that. That's funny. I was just talking to Matt and Vinny about Tony. We're going to try to find him. I think he's in Vegas somewhere. He's like a wanderer, I'll tell you. He's really something. He can really give competition to Dion. He's always moving around. All right, I was just thinking of him. So I'm going to play this song for you. Dominique, call me again.

Yeah, Cousins, the old oak tree there. And we're going to try to find that guy. And I'll wander. 800-TONY-ORLANDO, everybody. 800-848-9222. I'm your Cousin Rishi. Let's do a little bit of cooking. Can we get the chains out? Let's get some chains. Let's rattle some chains here, boy. There you go.

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A little double header. 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They're good. I love that double play. Very, very interesting. All right. Are you ready to go to the lake? You got your, you don't have anything to wear. Well, it's nighttime. Let's go in. 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

0: He can rent a canoe. 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That's fun. That's the Kelsey's. I love those Kelsey's, especially that Susie. That's Susie. Oh, what a doll, huh? Maybe we ought to get them on the show again real soon. Always love talking to them. 800-848-9222. Hi, everybody. I'm your cousin. We see people listening all over the world. We're so happy that we have this get-together. And this get-together is called Music. In a couple moments, Grassroots.
1: Cousin Brucey!
2: If you missed Cousin Brucey's rock and roll party, here's a recap.
0: And let's go to Mount Vernon now. Huh? And Cousin Gene, I believe, is waiting. Hey, Gene, is that you?
3: Yeah.
0: Hello. Hiya, Gene.
3: Hiya,
0: honey. You doing all right?
3: Well, now? I'm doing very good. I've got a good memory, dear.
0: Good. Oh, that's nice, Gene. Well, I wish you a very happy, happy show tonight. And what can I play for you, my dear?
3: Somewhere the Sea by Bobby Darin.
0: Beyond, yeah. Oh, that's a classic. Beyond the Sea. It's called Beyond Somewhere, Beyond the Sea by Bobby Darin. Well, thank you, honey. So, Cousin Gene and everybody, here's Bobby Darin.

0: It's just a matter of time. Good song, huh? That's Grassroots, everybody. So what about you? What's your treasure? What's your pleasure? I'd love to play it for you. All you have to do is write to me, very simply, Cousin Brucey at redapplemusic.com, and I'll take care of it. And obviously, you can call me. That's immediate if you get through. All right? I hope you do. 800-848-9222. Let's go to Marianne. Hey, all night, all day with Marianne. Marianne in New Jersey. Hi, honey. Hi, Marianne.
1: Hi, Cousin Brucey. How are you?
0: I am terrific. Where do you live in New Jersey?
1: I live in Wayne, New Jersey.
0: Oh, that's a lovely area. I love Wayne.
1: Yes.
0: That whole area.
1: Yes.
0: Thank you. What's going on? What's happening? Getting ready for warmer weather in New Jersey?
1: Yeah, it's really hot now. It really is.
0: Yeah, it's getting...
1: I think it's like 80-something degrees.
0: I know. Did you get some rain out there?
1: Yes, we did.
0: Yeah, we had a big...
1: get some more rain tonight.
0: Yeah, it'll cool it off a little bit. We had a little thunderstorm, and I was getting concerned a little bit because, I don't know what happens with the internet and things, but it seems that it's getting brighter out, which is nice. Maybe he just got rid of the wetness, and we're done. What am I going to play for you, Marianne?
1: Well, I'd like to hear from the Four Seasons Candy Girl, if I can.
0: Yes, of course you can. I'm your cousin.
1: Thank you.
0: I'm going to take good care of you. And who would you like to shout her out to?
1: I don't know. I just, to everybody who likes the Four Seasons.
0: All right. You just felt like hearing it. Marianne, your wish is my happiness.

Frankie and the Boys. Yeah, I was reading that he canceled, I guess, some of his tour, the remaining part of his tour. And we're just thinking about Frankie Valli, right? He's given us so many great years of happiness and his great talent. And we're just always just thinking about him, always with good thoughts, Frankie. 800-848-9222. You're listening to Cousin Brucey, and I'm going to get ready for the Rascals. I think about the Rascals right now. When they, you know, first, before they came out, really, they were in a small club called the Phone Booth, or the Telephone. I think it was the Telephone Booth in New York City. They came up one night, and they had a muskrat coat. Right? They had a muskrat coat, and they put the muskrat coat around me, and they asked me to join them, right? They insisted I join them at the Phone Booth. That was the first time I heard them. And they sang songs like this that you're going to, well, I couldn't believe what I heard, but I knew that within a very short time that we're going to be having something so fantastic. Cousins, they were called the Young Rascals then. Listen.

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4: I remember distinctly Mr. Sinatra inviting me out to Los Angeles to perform on a show called Solid Gold, hosted by Dionne Warwick. So I went out there, and he wanted me to be him. Dress like Frank Sinatra, perform like Frank Sinatra, to Frank Sinatra. So I got there. I was so nervous. And I saw the dressing room door. It said Frank Sinatra. So I knocked on the door carefully, and a makeup person opened the door, and there was Mr. Sinatra sitting back in the makeup chair. Leg was out. He had his boots on, members only jacket, very cool. Elbow on the armchair, you know, and looked at me, jumped up, shook my hand and went, "Hey, Joe, baby, how are you?" I speechless. Greatest talent in the world, one of the great guys of the world, Frank Sinatra.
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0: Hey, everybody. Welcome back. Cousin Brucey here, and we are on our date night. I got something very special for our date night tonight. This guy here, well, he's been a friend of mine for a long time. We've known each other for, well, at least 6 months. I mean, more than that, a long time. And I have always admired him, and I always liked to be with him on stage. And it was always a good feeling that, well, this was like a neighbor. It was a friend, a neighborhood guy, right? So you were very comfortable with this guy. Dion, do you understand what I just said about you being my neighbor?
1: Yo, cuz, how you doing?
0: Yes, all right, Dion. Oh, really? I always felt that you and I were like, I was brought up in Brooklyn. You were brought up in the Bronx. But you were always like neighborhood to me. Yeah, I was always comfortable.
1: We hit it off, you know?
0: Yeah, it was really good.
1: I don't know.
0: So what's happening with you?
1: I don't know what that's about, huh? Right? That's like from above.
0: Yeah.
1: You know, it just works.
0: Yeah. Well, sometimes it does. It's something that you can't plan on, something that just happens to you. You know what I mean? It really does.
1: Yeah.
0: And before we start, tell me how Sue is. What's going on? She okay? Everything
1: Sue
0: fine?
1: Sue is good, you know. She's, we've known each other over 70 years. Would you believe it? We've been married like 63. We keep each other young.
0: I know. That's it. Well, same with Jody and myself. We're married 50 years, and we do. It's my best friend, and I think I'm her best friend sometimes. And
1: She said you are. Yeah.
0: All right, let's talk about you, because I have so many things that I want to discuss with you, and I know you got to run too, and I go on. Let's talk about what's happening with. Are you doing a movie or a documentary or something? Is something going on that I should know about?
1: Well, yeah, there's this company doing a documentary on me. In fact, I was with Bruce Springsteen last night. They had this spectacular two nights of Music America, the songs that shaped our lives.
0: Mm-hmm.
1: And I was with Darlene Love last night, and Mavis Staples, and Jackson Brown. There's just a lot. And, you know, Darlene Love sang Mountain High. I was saying, Darlene, you should have sang He's a Rebel. I mean, it was a number one record. You know, she sang, you know, I'm sure the boy I love, you know. But being that was a two-night event over at Mammoth College in New Jersey,
0: mm-hmm.
1: with so many great artists, they were doing some filming with, you know, Darlene Love and Bruce Springsteen and Jackson Brown for my documentary, you know, some commenting on the.
0: Sure.
1: On early American music and the roots of it and how it, you know, it, they went, the first night I think was from the 20s up to the 50s, and then the second night was, maybe it was up to the 60s, then it was the 60s on, you know, and they went through punk rock and psychedelic, and they just had a bunch of people there doing different stuff. It was great. It was two great nights.
0: Oh, it sounds wonderful. Because I heard this rumor. Good, and you just now verified it. So we're eventually going to see something very special, which brings me to the next special. How are we doing on Broadway? What's happening with the Dion Broadway show?
1: All I know is the Wanderer, the show, is intact. It's beautiful. It's a show. It's a play that cannot be denied. But I'll tell you, at this point, it's not easy to get a theater, you know, so that's what they're working on right now, the theater and, you know, the business part of it, the theater and the money, everything else is in place. They don't need, you know, the show is tight. It's an adventure. It's like the young Sopranos with great music with a Rocky Balboa ending.
0: Well, I looking forward to that, because people who did see it, you know, when it was playing, what, you know, off Broadway, was playing in dinner theaters, everybody loved it. And I'm sure when it gets to Broadway, you guys are going to perk it up a little bit, and that's going to be big adventure. So your adventure of life continues just like continuously. I mean, it seems that every couple of years, Dion DiMucci sort of reinvents himself. Now, right now, I know that you've been doing this for a while, blues. That's in your blood. That seems to be part of your life. Tell me about that.
1: Well, you know, if you look at, I think I told you this once, like Ruby Baby and The Wanderer and Drip Drop, and I even think the Runaround Through is a cleverly disguised blues song. But, you know, those are the roots of rock and roll. You know, when I was growing up, Bruce, I heard Hank Williams, the hillbilly Shakespeare. And I loved the way he communicated a lyric. And he wrote about life and relationships. And I think as a kid, 11 years old, listening to him with his tumultuous relationship with his wife, Audrey, I started writing songs like Little Diane. And really, I wasn't writing about schools and cars like Chuck Berry. I was writing really like heavy, you know, when she kissed me, I was born, then she said goodbye. It's because he was writing stuff like, why don't you love me like you used to do? Why do you treat me like a worn-out shoe? So I wasn't singing, you know, put your head on my shoulder or puppy love. I mean, not, those songs are great, but, you know, I come from a different place. And then I heard Jimmy Reed, a great blues artist who had that rock and roll in him, but he had a lot of roll. He had the roll part down, you know. So I wanted to communicate like Hank Williams, and I wanted to groove and roll like Jimmy Reed, you know. I wanted to shuffle like Jimmy Reed. He just enthralled me, you know. And you know, if you put country music and blues together, you got rock and roll, you know, and that's a lot of it. And then you add, but I also, you know, doo-wop got, you know, guitars, and when the 60s hit, guitars took over, you know. But doo-wop was a great art form of music. It has blues in it. It has the melodies, the heart, the soul. There's nothing like it. You can't get anything like that today. Mm. It had so much heart. And it just was full of soul, you know. The guys, when we gathered around on the street corner and sang some of that stuff, man, it was the best. It was the best of individual freedom, and we flew, man, you know. It was just great. And it still is. It still is when we do it.
0: Yeah. You know, because, look, let's not get each other. Doo-wop came from gospel. I mean, you think of field songs, gospel, right. Rhythm and blues. I mean, it's all mixed in there. That's how doo-wop was begot. It's just sort of a combination of all these things. But then you seem to go to it. Had all those great, great sounds, sold so many records and so many hits. And then you developed something new. You went on.
1: Well, the thing is, I don't, the idea of reinventing myself, I don't know what to do with something like that, because I didn't invent myself in the first place, or I didn't create myself. To me, I'm just maturing and evolving and developing and growing and today, Bruce, I'll be honest with you. Today, the music that's out, there's a lot of like machines and stuff. And blues is the only place you could go, that I can go, where people pick up guitars and like to play right off the cuff. I mean, they're playing from their heart, their soul. It's not scripted. It's not machines. So I love the form, the art form. I love, it's the closest thing to what I grew up with. So I kind of seeped into it like a comfortable shoe, you know what I'm saying?
0: Mm-hmm. And it just evolved, and that's where we are today. So today, I mean, you're never going to give up. I mean, the street singing, right? The roots, you're never going to, you'll always present that to us.
1: In fact, I'm doing a few shows in New York. I'm going out to Westbury in a couple of weeks, and I'm playing down at the Fulton Sheen Center. Just sing, just me and the guitar. I'm going to talk about the songs that I wrote and sing them and tell some stories around them. And it's just an evening of very intimate evening at the Sheen Center. It's an auditorium, like 250 seats, but it's going to be fun. I just love, ever since I was a kid in the Bronx, Bruce, I was in a gang. And when I got a hit record and I went downtown and I met creative people, I got hooked on being around people who were creative. And I just kind of like left the gang and left the street. I just love creative people. I don't care if they danced, if they sang, if they wrote, if they, you know, whatever they did, if they were musicians, I just wanted to be around creative people. I loved it. And I'm still like that.
0: Mm-hmm. And you absorb this energy and this talent. I know. I've watched you work for many years. I've watched you create for many years. And that's the feeling, as I said, you're very comfortable, Dion. You're very comfortable. This album that you have, Dion and Friends, that's an amazing event, that album with all these people. So who are some of the people on that album with you?
1: You know what happened, Bruce? I got to tell you, when COVID hit and the country shut down, I became creative. I don't know what happened. I wrote 40 of the best songs I've ever written in my life. And I started asking people to play on them, like Eric Clapton, Bruce Springsteen, Paul Simon. I did a song with Boz Scaggs. I just kept asking. I'm telling you, I had such a good time. And I met people that I've, like Peter, for instance, Peter Frampton. I became great friends with Peter Frampton. I didn't even know him. And he's a great guitarist, a really fabulous guitarist. But I also, so the album is called Blues with Friends. I was trying to make friends with the music, and the music, the music made friends with me. It gave me some friends, like Mark Knopfler from Dire Straits, who played on Dancing Girl. Like, that's a beautiful song, if you could ever play that, Dancing Girl. And then there was another song I did with Jeff Beck before he died. He was the greatest guitar player on the planet, you know, in a sense. I got to work with him. I met these guys, and Kev Moe, just a lot of guys probably that are not in the doo-wop, you know, genre, but they're great guitarists, and they're in their field, they're the best, you know. And so I had through the lockdown, I was just making records. I was like keeping myself busy because, like I said, I'm a creative guy. You know what it is, Bruce? When I was a kid and I heard this music come out of my little transistor, it hurled me into a place of enchantment. You know, when you hear a song like Daddy's Home or In the Still of the Night or Little Star or, you know, or Could This Be Magic, and it just, you don't forget those songs. They go in you and you don't forget them. And what happened is, I got into this deal where I said, I want to make people feel the way this music makes me feel. I want to write a song. I want to transmit that feeling that I'm getting from In the Still of the Night. I want to transmit it to other people. Hmm. Because I'm still like that. I'm still the same. I'm still trying to write a song to transmit it to you. and others, to make people feel something and, dance or whatever, I love it. It's just, I love waking up in the morning because of it.
0: And you just can't wait to go and let those juices flow. Well, let me just tell you, from my point of view, representing a few people, you have done that. You have accomplished that. And what I love about you, you wake up in the morning and you want to continue accomplishing that. I have so much more to talk to you about, but we'll keep it for future times. Would you give my very best to Sue and tell her, love her? And, Dion, just continue what you're doing, and I look forward to being on the stage with you again to give you a big hug. And I'm just so thrilled that, you are doing what you want to do and that you're a happy man. That's good. Continue, my friend. Continue.
1: Well, my love to you, Sue, also, and have a great night, Bruce. And just a shout-out to all the people listening. Love you guys. And keep rock on, everybody.
0: Thank you. Dion, thank you so much. Dion DiMucci, everybody. A little bit of the soulful sound. A little bit of Dion DiMucci. Listen.

0: Dion DiMucci, everybody. Oh, you listen to him, right, and you hear all the different feelings, and now that he explains certain things, you can, you know, get into his music, and you can actually start thinking about all and digesting all the little different nuances that he said. What a talented, amazing man that is. And he used the word reinvent himself. Yeah, that's possible. I think it's transition is the other way, that he has the talent to be able to feel what comes next and what he, more important, what he wants to do. Dion DiMucci. I'll be back in a couple moments. Stay with me.
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0: Mr. Ronzoni, hiya Ron, it's Cousin Brucey.
5: Hi, cuz, I thought it was you. You may not think I pay attention when you do your show, but I remember a year ago you had a woman as a caller who worked with Mary Wilson. Do you remember that?
0: No, enlighten me.
5: This was a woman who says she worked with Mary Wilson. She either did her wardrobe or her makeup or her hair or something like that.
0: Oh, yeah, okay, yeah. It's coming back.
5: But the call very well, and you were trying to get her to talk about Mary Wilson.
0: Well, Mary Wilson was a dear friend of mine. So there were no secrets. She was sweet, darling, honest, gentle. I love Mary Wilson.

Yeah, Mick and the Bullers, everybody. Mick and the Boys, Rolling Stones, not Fade Away. And you think about, I always love to play Buddy Holly with that, too. And what a sandwich that makes, huh? I hope everybody enjoyed the visit from Dion. I love it. As I said, it's always like being with a guy from the neighborhood. He really is. He's so comfortable. And I know that you enjoyed it. Who would you like to hear from on the show? Let me know, and let's see if we can, you know, make a connection and get somebody on that you'd like to hear, too. I know we have them all. These are all my friends. All right, my friends, you stand by. How about the Ronettes right now? I'm in a mood for Ronnie Spector with Cousin Brucey. I think about her a lot. Cousins, here come the Ronettes.

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0: The Monkees, everybody. But I was thinking of Mickey Dolenz when I'm listening to that thing. We got to invite him up back on the air. I haven't talked to him in a while. The Mick, 800-848-9222. And let's see. We have Brandon on the phone. Call me. Call me at that number, 800-848-9222. I'd love to talk with you. Hi, Brandon. How are you tonight?
1: Hi, Cousin Brucey. Great to talk to you again.
0: Very nice. Very nice.
1: Yes, sir. Yes, sir. You sent that thunderstorm down our way. We're getting it now.
0: Oh, you're getting it. It's interesting. I was just telling Jenny, I'm looking out the window, and I was really getting worried that we'd get knocked off or something because it was really thundering, and I was waiting for the lightning, but it seems to have dissipated, so we sent it to you. All right, I'm sorry.
1: Yes,
0: sorry about that. I don't want it back, though. You sent it somewhere else. Okay?
1: Yeah, will do, will do.
0: How are you doing? How's your family, Brandon? Everybody good?
1: Yeah, everybody's good. It's Brandon Jr.'s birthday tomorrow, but I had to... he says he's too old to celebrate it, so I had to call in the big guns here. I need you to talk to him for me.
0: Absolutely. How old is he going to be?
1: He's going to be 12.
0: Oh, blah. That's a tough one. Is he around?
1: Yeah, he's right here. I'll put him on. One second.
0: Yeah, put him on. Talk to Brandon.
2: Hello.
0: Brandon. Hi, Brandon. Congratulations. I understand there's a big day coming tomorrow, huh?
2: Yeah.
0: Yeah? And how you feeling about that, getting older like this, Brandon? Come on. Get with me, Brandon. How you feeling about it?
2: Good.
0: Good. Are you looking forward to some celebration?
2: Yeah, I guess. I will.
0: Yeah? And Brandon, how are you doing in school? I've been watching you for many years now as you're a little kid. Now you're getting to be a young man. What's happening in school? You doing all right?
2: No, I just finished school.
0: Oh, good. Good. That's a good feeling. Do you have anything? Are you going to do anything special for the summer?
2: I'm just going to do what I normally do during the summer.
0: Just relax?
2: Yeah.
0: Okay. Let me speak to your dad, Brandon. Happy birthday.
2: Thank you.
0: Hi. Brandon?
1: All right, Cousin Brucey. Thank
0: there you.
1: You
0: go. Okay. Well, yeah, he's a man of few words right now, but that's 12 years old. Let me tell you, hug him and kiss him and munch him as much as you can. He's going to be 18 before you know it. Okay. What can I play for you today, Brandon?
1: I was going to ask you to play Jimmy Soul, if you want to be happy, going out to Brandon Jr. for his birthday.
0: Okay. Brandon Jr., give him a big hug for me and tell him congratulations, will you?

0: Yeah, there you go, everybody. Jimmy Soul for you. Socially, really not acceptable, that song anymore. I don't know what would happen if it came out today. Yes, I do. I guess you do, too. However, as long as you take it with tongue-in-cheek, it's all right. 800-848-9222. Hi, everybody. It's Cousin Brucey here, and Jody sitting here with me. Good evening, Miss Jody. And how do you do?
1: Hi. Good evening. Yeah.
0: You are looking delightful. I love what you're wearing tonight. You didn't have to get dressed up for the show, though. You know, we're on radio. Okay.
1: Yeah.
0: Here you go. But Jody wears a beautiful gown, comes in sequined earrings and the whole thing. She gets very, very dressed up for us. Here's a song that she loves and I love very much. Cousins, to you all along the network, hear the Schoolboys.

That's by the Schoolboys. Nice, huh? So you want some doo-wop, some rock and roll, some rock? Whatever you'd like. Let me hear from you. 800-848-9222. I'm your cousin Breezy, and this is our Saturday adventure, our parade. I hope everybody's enjoying it very much, because we are playing the very, very best of music. This comes from Carmela Thatcher. Hi, Carmela, honey. Thank you so much for the note. Hey, Cousin Bruce and Cousin Jody, hello. I'm listening on Alexa. I wonder if there's so many people. In fact, I think Jody's listening on Alexa, matter of fact, tonight. But I can't say that name. If I say Alexa too loud, you know what happens, man? It turns on Alexa all over. You want to? I'll try it. No, I'm not going to do that. Anyway, she's listening on Alexa. Please play Spirit in the Sky. Thank you. Keep safe. Thank you, my cousin.

0: That's Norman Greenbaum, my cousins, the Norman Greenbaum Spirit in the Sky. Interesting record, huh? What would you like? I'd love to hear from you. Call me or write to me. You can email me at cousinbrucey@redapplemusic.com. I love it. I have a nice warm feeling. I know you do too. Music, more. A surprise when we come back.
1: Cousin Brucey!
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2: Here's a recap.
0: Let me ask something. Kent, I'm calling him Kent, his name on the air, but then most of the time I'll say Lobo because that's what I'm used to. Did you have a beard in those days? Did you have any resemblance to a wolf?
4: No, I did have long hair because I was a big Beatles fan. You know, that's about the only trend I ever went along with. And my wife now, after 50 years, still loves it, so I still got it. So there you go.
0: Well, I think you look great. And by the way, on our Facebook page, I have a real beautiful picture of you, a photograph, a portrait of today. And I'll tell you something, you're a heck of a good-looking wolf. You really are.
4: Thank you.
0: You really are.

0: Well, there's my surprise for you. Isn't that good little doo-wop for you? That's Earl Lewis, by the way. Speaking of royalty, Earl Lewis and the Channels. I'm your cousin, Busey. Call me at 800-848-9222. Let's go to Donald in Baltimore, Maryland. Hi, cousin Donald. How are you tonight?
1: I'm wonderful. I'm so glad to get you in touch. We listen every Saturday night.
0: Oh, wonderful. I'm so happy for you. And what is your first name?
1: Donald.
0: Okay. That's what I thought I said. I wanted to make sure, Donald. How are you doing in Baltimore? What's going on? Any big festivals
1: wonderful.
0: Coming up? You always...
1: Back. Yeah? We just got back from an anniversary cruise. 30-year anniversary.
0: And where did you cruise to, Donald?
1: Bermuda.
0: Oh, wonderful. Congratulations. Good luck to you. Many, many more cruises for you. What am I playing for you tonight, Donald?
1: Tears on My Pillow.
0: Pain in My Heart by Little Anthony and the Imperials. A classic, classic, wonderful ballad and doo-wop song. Who do you want to dedicate it to?
1: To Ingrid, my wife.
0: Okay, we'll do that. And Donald, here's to many more cruises for you. Many more. Congrats.

Little Anthony and the Imperials. That's the way it should be done, right? Say in the Los Angeles area, 29 Palms and that area there. I want to say hello to our friends on the network, KJVVFM, listening in right now. And thank you very much. I really do appreciate it. Hey, cousins, I have the Sherrills for you. Sherrills here and Shirley coming up with all the best music. Listen to the cuz.

Classic stuff, huh? Shirelles by Cousins. Hey, this is Brucey. You're listening to Cousin Brucey all over the world, playing the music of the 50s, 60s, and a touch of the 70s. How about, here's a classic one by the Clovers, Cousins. How about a little bit of Love Potion number 9? I guess in this kind of weather, you got to take sort of half a dose. Dosage is very important, remember, right? Here's some number 9 for you.

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4: 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E or Frank or E. Frank? 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